0: actor, Oscar nominee, and a philanthropist who was proud of her Imagination Library program, which gave millions of books to kids. Tributes are now pouring in. Longtime Saskatchewan musician Donny Peranto lived in Nashville for many years. He says very few people have the it factor, but Parton did.
1: I remember being out front and watching her show from start to finish, and I just went, oh my God, I can't believe what I'm seeing, I can't believe what I'm hearing.
0: Parton was even inducted into the Rock and Roll Hall of Fame, but didn't feel like she earned a spot, so she recorded a rock and roll album in 2023 with 30 songs covering hits like Let It Be, Free Bird, and Stairway to Heaven.
2: And she's buying a stairway to heaven.
0: Dolly Parton passed away at her Nashville home at the age of 80. Now to our coverage of trade war, the latest developments.
3: Canada must respond, and today we are.
0: Canada's hitting the U.S. back with dollar-for-dollar tariffs covering the same kinds of products. For the news conference you heard live on 650 CKOM and 980 CJME, Minister François-Philippe Champagne announced tariffs on more than $27 billion of U.S. goods. While export tariffs on Canadian energy to the U.S. remain on the table, Industry Minister Melanie Joly says they're focusing on protecting Canadian businesses right now. Plus, these counter-tariffs target specific states, putting political pressure on them. She's also encouraging you to buy Canadian.
4: That's how we can launch this movement of resistance to what is happening to us.
0: Meanwhile, the government also announced a $7.5 billion aid package for Canadian businesses and workers affected by tariffs. They include loans or grants, plus more flexibility to apply for employment insurance. Premier Scott Moe approves of the counter-tariff, saying the federal government has taken a focused and targeted approach. He says these tariffs cover about $1.6 billion, or over 11% of Saskatchewan's annual imports from the U.S. Moe says they're looking at Ottawa's support measures to make sure they work for businesses in Saskatchewan and working with impacted industries to determine the potential impact on jobs and consumer prices. Now, we are expecting the premier to answer questions about this tomorrow. A former Alberta premier says the province needs to put oil on the table during this trade war. Jason Kenney says it makes no sense for Alberta to publicly remove that leverage from the bargaining table just as the trade tensions are boiling up. Premier Danielle Smith says involving oil and gas would only end up hurting Canadians and depriving the country of money. As President Trump claims, the U.S. doesn't need anything from Canada, American farmers say that's just not the case. Nick Lewandowski is the executive director of the Kansas Farmers Union. He says when it comes to agriculture, trade with Canada is huge.
5: Whether it's aviation or agriculture, you know, we're seeing those products moving back and forth a lot between the two countries.
0: He says these tariffs won't be good for farmers no matter what side of the border they're on. A new statement from the White House on the trade war this afternoon. It says President Trump is finally ending Canada's free ride. It goes on to list a bunch of claims Trump has made during this trade war, presented as facts. It ends saying Canadian leadership chose retaliation over partnership, and America is no longer willing to carry them. Stay with us. We'll continue to bring you any new announcements or breakthroughs on this developing trade story. Regina City councillors are getting their first look at the numbers that will go into next year's budget. The goal will be to keep any tax increase to no higher than 5.81%. or an extra $162 a year for the average home. Administration has some suggestions on how to get there, but Councillor Victoria Flores says it's hard to make cuts like that without digging deep.
6: I don't know that there are many residents that want to see any further reductions in the basic amenities that a city should provide, that it's, you know, within our lane, within our basics.
0: A proposed budget will be released in November, with deliberations starting in December. A legal battle involving former students at Legacy Christian Academy in Saskatoon is moving forward again after it was dismissed. The proposed $25 million class action lawsuit alleges former students experienced abuse while attending the school. Reporter Mia Holloway-Chuck has the latest from the Court of Appeal.
7: This case was stayed last year as a Saskatoon judge pointed to an abuse of process. Now, this was over the plaintiff's disclosure of settlements. However, the Court of Appeal did overturn that decision. Lawyer Grant Sharfstein says he's pleased with the decision.
8: Be rest assured that we're pressing ahead with all due diligence to get this matter before the courts as soon as possible.
7: Now, there will be a hearing to determine whether the class action can move forward, and he expects expects the process could continue in another 1 to 2 years. In Saskatoon, I'm Mia Holowaychuk.
0: Now, allegations in the lawsuits have not yet been proven in court. New information tonight following an incident near Rosetown. Mounties say they got a call around 10:30 this morning about a small plane crash just north of town. The Transportation Safety Board of Canada is investigating and will be in the area tomorrow, but we don't yet know if anyone was hurt. A ground crew worker at Montreal's International Airport has died after getting struck by a plane. He was hit as the plane backed up on a runway last night before it was set to take off en route to Paris. The man was rushed to hospital but died. Police are now trying to figure out what caused this. And Mounties in northern Saskatchewan didn't have to go far to catch this guy. They heard loud banging coming from the parking lot of their Sandy Bay detachment Saturday night. They found a man smashing the windows of a police vehicle with a metal bar. A 35-year-old man was arrested and is also suspected of smashing the windows of another vehicle earlier that evening. It's 6:07.
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0: In Regina and southern Saskatchewan, some smoke blowing in tonight, a low 8, then tomorrow, sunny, high 26, Thursday, sunny, high 31. In Saskatoon and central Saskatchewan, smoky tonight, low 10, tomorrow, sunny, high 26, Thursday, sunny, high 30. Across Saskatchewan, the Battle Fords 24, Prince Albert 24, Swift Current 25, Weyburn 25, Estevan 25, Yorkton 22, Moose Jaw 26. In Regina, sunny, northwest wind at 29, it's 25 degrees. And in Saskatoon, smoky, northwest wind gusting to 32, it's 24 degrees.
10: This is the Day in Review. I'm Justin Blackwell. It's time now for sports from the Green Zone. Here's Jamie Nye.
11: The Saskatchewan Roughriders made a little news today. Shamar Bridges has signed on with the Green and White. He was in Hamilton for the last three seasons. He was the Rookie of the Year for the Tiger Cats and the East Division in 2024. But when they signed Kenny Lawler, dropped down the depth chart, injuries derailed this season. But he's now a Rough Rider. We'll see him at practice tomorrow as the Riders get set for the Toronto Argonauts. The Players of the Week in the Canadian Football League, Fabian Ento, the defensive back of the Alouettes, number one, Davis Alexander, number two, and his performance against Saskatchewan earned Curtis Rourke the number three on the Players of the Week. The Blue Jays and the Royals tied at one right now. Early in that one, the Jays did announce Shane Bieber is going on the 15-day DL with a muscle problem in his right shoulder. That's your Green Zone Sports. I'm Jamie Nye.
10: Still ahead.
5: I guess I just don't understand what he's referring to when he says things like that.
10: Mm-hmm. No. The trade war from the perspective of an American farmer. That's next on 980 CJME and 650 CKOM.
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13: When you think about Canada's economy, do you think about the farm at the end of the grid road? 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
15: Saskatchewan's in the heart of Canada, and UFA is in the heart of Saskatchewan. Not just because we're growing all across the province, it's because ag is at the heart of Saskatchewan. like the farmers, ranchers, and other hardworking folks who keep Canada running. The ones we've been supporting.

0: 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We got attacked.
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3: American farmers are also feeling the pain of the Canada-U.S. trade war as tariffs drive up the cost of everything from farm equipment to fertilizer. Nick Lewandowski is the executive director of the Kansas Farmers Union. He joined the Evan Bray Show earlier today to explain why nobody wins a trade war.
4: I know when we talked last time, you threw out the fact, or we talked about 85% of the state of Kansas is agriculture.
5: Yeah, that's exactly right. That is the backbone of our economy. It's what drives the Kansas economy through and through. And so, yeah, it is extremely beneficial to our economy.
4: Just on a side note, is it harvest down there right now?
5: They are starting fall harvest down in the southern part of the state. I know they're picking corn and we farm up in the north central part of the state, so we're still a few weeks out from that. But yeah, they have started picking corn in places.
4: Okay, so U.S. President Donald Trump has said many times through Truth Social and is speaking with reporters that Canada has been hurting American farmers with tariffs for years. Can you talk about your thoughts on that and if you have examples specifically where you think it's been a problem?
5: Well, I do know that, especially when it comes to dairy, Canada has their supply management system, which works really well for them. And that's something when I worked at Wisconsin Farmers Union, we were pushing to get a system similar to that because we felt like it protected dairy farmers. Instead of, putting a glut of dairy out on the market and driving the price down and all that, Canada's system, we felt like was set up a lot better than what we have here in the U.S. as far as quotas and that kind of thing. So if that's what he's referring to, well, there's not a whole lot we can do about that without changing our own dairy policy here in the U.S. And as the joke has always been, there's five guys that know dairy policy in the U.S. and they're all dead. So that's the challenge that we have here is that we have a very different dairy policy system than Canada does. So therefore it does make it a little more difficult, to get dairy products, across the border. But I guess I just don't understand what he's referring to when he says things like that.
4: Mm-hmm. Nick Lewandowski is my guest, executive director of the Kansas Farmers Union. I should have clarified this off the start, but the Kansas Farmers Union represents more than just grain farmers, correct?
5: Oh, yeah. Yeah, we have a very diversified membership. We've got farmers that are, doing grain and livestock, and we've got farmers that are growing, produce, vegetables and fruits and those kinds of things on city blocks and in hoop houses and greenhouses and everything in between. So we really pride ourselves on our diversity.
4: One thing that's happened over the last, I would say, 18 months that tariffs have been a supper time table conversation is we've learned what tariffs do and how they can impact people inside the country that is imposing them. So Canada this morning announced a number of retaliatory tariffs, which we know are going to have an impact on Canadians. Can you talk about how the American tariffs imposed by your government are impacting American farmers?
5: Absolutely. And I think we've talked about this before, but I'll just reiterate the steel and aluminum tariffs especially are what's hitting farmers down on this side of the border because, steel and aluminum goes into a lot of farm equipment. And, when you purchase that piece of equipment, yes, you've got that initial cost, but then that tariff or that tax that goes on top of that is in addition to that. And, up until now, it's been at 25%. So you've got to budget accordingly for that. And, farmers don't get to, they have to eat that cost. They don't get to pass that cost on like other businesses or companies, corporations do when they purchase something. Farmers have to literally eat that and build that into their bottom line eventually.
3: And you can hear more of their conversation coming up on the Evan Bray Encore.

0: Taking a look at the markets at close, the TSX up 243 points, 36,957. The Dow up 160 points, 53,577. And Canada's move today with the counter tariffs is getting the thumbs up from Premier Scott Moe in a social media post. Moe says the new counter tariffs cover about $1.5 billion, or just over 11% of Saskatchewan's annual imports from the United States. We are expecting the Premier to answer questions about this tomorrow. And the latest U.S. tariffs might not be catastrophic in the short term, especially for Saskatchewan, but having limited access to the American market can only work for so long.
1: Get back to the bloody bargaining table. This is not going to be resolved by chest pounding.
0: The University of Regina economist Jason Child says he can't think of a single country that's done well financially in the last 70 years without U.S. market access. Coming up.
2: It's not the artifact at all. It's the story the artifact tells.
0: How a Saskatchewan boy's childhood curiosity became a lifetime of uncovering stories from the past. Now the Real Ag Minute with Sean Haney.
3: A familiar face to Western Canadian cow-calf producers is taking home one of the Canadian beef sector's highest honors. Dr. Bart Lardner, professor at the University of Saskatchewan's College of Agriculture and Bioresources, has been awarded the 2026 Canadian Beef Industry Award for Outstanding Research and Innovation. For two decades, Lardner's applied research has focused on practical ways to trim production costs while protecting profitability, from winter bale feeding and extended grazing systems to water quality management. His work has delivered direct value to the farm gate, proving that clean water can boost cattle weight gains up to 9%, and showing that breeding replacement heifers at 55% of mature weight maintains fertility while saving producers $60 a head. Beyond the research plots, Lardner has mentored over 25 graduate students and delivered more than 400 presentations to producers across Western Canada. It's a well-deserved recognition for a researcher dedicated to keeping prairie ranchers profitable and resilient. I'm Sean Haney.
4: The Real Ag Minute for AGI Saskatchewan.
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0: A message to Dolly Parton's fans after news of her death. But first, we go behind the headlines.
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0: When you think of archaeology, you might picture ancient pyramids, buried treasure, or discoveries hidden beneath the sands of faraway places. But one Saskatoon man has spent his life uncovering incredible stories right here on the prairies. In this Saskatchewan story, our Brittany Cafe is digging into the remarkable journey of Dr. Ernie Walker.
13: Before he became one of Canada's most respected archaeologists, Dr. Ernie Walker was just a kid wandering the sandhills west of Saskatoon, and he always came home with something.
2: Even when I was a kid and I'd come home with my pockets bulging full of stuff, my dad would always like to see what I had brought home that day. I think they mostly wondered what are they going to do with this kid?
13: His parents couldn't have known that the little boy with pockets full of rocks and bones would one day become an archaeologist, a professor, and a forensic anthropologist. Three careers built around one simple question. What story does this tell? And in Saskatchewan, there are plenty of items waiting to be unearthed.
2: There's no gold here. There's no jade. There's no Phoenician ores. This is pretty much stones and bones archaeology.
13: But he tells me these stones and bones are anything but ordinary. One of his all-time favorite finds is a piece of a bison's jaw.
2: We can drill a hole into the enamel of the tooth and tell you what kind of grass that animal was eating. And of course, if it changes from year to year, a different composition, a different chemical signature, you're following the animal moving even though it could be 5,000 years old.
13: In Walker's eyes, the prairie has never been an empty, barren landscape.
2: We dismiss the Great Plains. We think it's, quote, the big empty. There's nothing there. Couldn't be further from the truth.
13: That belief helped shape some of his most important work, including his role in founding and preserving Wanuskewin. When he first visited the site in the late 1970s, he saw something worth protecting. Thousands of years of Indigenous history hidden beneath the grass.
2: There's too much stuff here. We've got to save this. We've got to preserve this for future generations.
13: And even after a lifetime of discoveries, he still sees wonder in the smallest things.
2: I'm still forever picking things up if I'm in a suitable spot.
13: The little boy who wandered Saskatoon sandhills with bulging pockets never really stopped looking down. Over the years, he simply invited the rest of us to look a little closer, too. With the Saskatchewan Story, I'm Brittany Cafe.
0: Another great story from Brittany, and you can read that full story over at CKOM.com and CJME.com. This is The Day in Review. I'm Justin Blackwell. Still ahead, what the trade war could mean for the price of our devices and why technology has also found itself at the center of this fight. That's coming up on the Evan Bray Encore. But first, we continue to follow the breaking news surrounding the death of Dolly Parton.
14: Jolene.
0: Now, the sad news came down over the lunch hour. Her nephew, Brian Seaver, posted a video to her social media announcing her death.
12: This video announcement is something Dolly asked of me years ago, before I fully absorbed it as a future reality. As her head of security for more than two decades, a role my father Larry held before me, I have imagined the heaviness of this moment, but haven't truly felt it until now. It is an honor that is mixed with absolute pride and great sadness. But sadness lies with us, not with Dolly. Dolly has lived in the light and is in the arms of Jesus, surely met by Carl, her parents, and countless others who have watched her and longed for her to meet them in the heavens. I first went on the road with Dolly as a kid, getting a taste of the road life in the early 1980s. Dolly opened doors not just for me, but for her entire family to reach the potential we didn't even know was possible. Dolly also opened doors for generations of singers, songwriters, musicians, and dreamers from every walk of life and across every continent. By her example, we believed that anything was possible. She never saw a door she couldn't open, and the doors she opened made and changed history. My family and I have shared a lifetime of beautiful memories with Dolly, but so have you. She has always been on your television, your record player, your CD, and on your phone playlist, becoming an extended part of your family whether you liked it or not. Our family and the team she has entrusted with her legacy will work diligently to ensure her spirit will live with us forever. Dolly was a farmer, just like her daddy. He farmed the soil. She farmed songs and happiness. Dolly called me and said she wants to rest in a beautiful bed of plush cotton because after a life wearing heavy rhinestones, she finally deserves to be comfortable and have some rest. Rest in peace, Aunt Dolly, Aunt Granny, Gigi. May God bless Dolly Parton and may God bless you all. She will always love you.
0: Dolly Parton gone at the age of 80. This has been the Day in Review. News is next, then the Evan Bray Show, the Encore Edition. That's on the way here on 650 CKOM and 980 CJME.
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16: It's not just about us. 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We tend to be a humble lot in Saskatchewan, but we need to be aware of our role in the world. Saskatchewan produces a significant portion of the world's crops and livestock, which are food. But more importantly, we also produce about a third of the world's potash, which is fertilizer, which enables the rest of the world to grow their food. About half of the world's food production is attributable to the use of fertilizer. And then there is the oil, gas, and uranium we produce. We mine about a quarter of the world's uranium, which is the foundation or fuel for basically all nuclear power. We are also the second largest oil and gas producer in Canada, which also helps power the world. So it's not just about us. It's about food and energy security for the world. I'm Eric Anderson from CIMSA.
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17: The weather in Saskatchewan can change on the drop of a dime. Punishing, pounding rain, funnel clouds, wicked whipping wind. 650 CKOM takes weather coverage seriously. We're staffed 7 days a week to bring you breaking weather coverage. Rely on 650 CKOM severe weather updates.
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19: Good evening. I'm David Curtin.
20: I just wanted to be remembered well.
19: Remembering the legendary Dolly Parton.
21: Canada lays out its counter-tariffs against the U.S.
22: Canada must respond. And today we are.
21: And a small plane goes down in Saskatchewan. We'll get to Canada's counter-tariff shortly, but first we continue to follow the breaking news surrounding the death of Dolly Parton.
23: Jolene.
21: The sad news came down today. Dolly died in Nashville. The country music icon was behind some of the biggest songs ever recorded. She leaves behind a career spanning more than 6 decades.
23: Working 9 to 5.
21: This song was Parton's trek to pop culture stardom, along with her performance in the 1980 film of the same name. Here's Parton from a 1982 ABC News exclusive interview with Barbara Walters about what she wanted to accomplish.
24: I want people to know there's some brains beneath the wig and a heart beneath the boobs. And I think people are beginning to see that.
21: Prince Albert singer-songwriter Donny Peranto opened for Dolly at Dollywood back in the 90s.
25: All you had to do was say the word Dolly. Everybody knew exactly who you're talking about. There's very few people on the planet that you can say one word and they know who you are.
21: Dolly Parton was 80. She died 1 year after the death of her husband, Carl Dean. The other breaking news we're following today, trade war, the latest developments. Canada has laid out its counter-tariffs against American goods.
22: This is an unprecedented challenge imposed on Canada. But Canada will meet the moment. Canadians will meet the moment.
21: Finance Minister Francois-Philippe Champagne, one of many ministers speaking today. The counter tariffs, ranging in that 25 to 50% range, affect everything from American smartphones to American golf clubs, along with American steel and American aluminum. It's in response to Trump's tariffs, which Jobs Minister Patty Hajdu says Canadians are already facing uncertainty from.
1: It can freeze our economy, it can freeze the ambition of our businesses, and it can freeze the autonomy of our individual Canadians.
21: But also announced today, loans available for businesses affected by the tariffs, $7.5 billion worth. Those businesses won't have to pay the money back for 36 months once Trump is out of office. Yale researchers have already come up with how much this is going to cost Americans. A new estimate from the Yale Budget Lab says those tariffs will cost the typical American household an additional $1,100 a year. That's on top of already higher costs due to high inflation and increased gas prices. Trump continues to claim his country doesn't need anything from Canada. American farmers say that's just not the case. Nick Lewandowski, the head of the Kansas Farmers Union, told Evan Bray this morning when it comes to agriculture, trade with Canada is huge.
3: Whether it's aviation or agriculture, you know, we're seeing those products moving back and forth a lot between the two countries.
21: He says tariffs are not good for farmers, no matter what side of the border they're on. Stay with us. We'll continue to bring you news of any announcements or breakthroughs on this developing trade story. A small aircraft has gone down north of Rosetown. Happened mid-morning. RCMP aren't saying if anybody was hurt. The Transportation Safety Board will be there investigating tomorrow. It's a first chance for Regina City Council to ask questions ahead of this year's budget deliberations. The city will need to make a few cuts to get down to its goal, a tax hike of 5.81% or another $162 a year for the average home. Councillor Victoria Flores worries the cuts affect things people value.
4: And I hope that as we go through this exercise, we think about what are the consequences of small cuts. And while also looking at, you know, where are some reasonable places where we could see some reductions.
21: A proposed budget will be released in November. Deliberations start in December. The proposed $25 million class action lawsuit involving Legacy Christian Academy is back on track. The lawsuit was launched by former students in 2022 alleging abuse while attending the school in Saskatoon. A judge dismissed the case last year, pointing to an abusive process. But we have learned that was overturned by the Court of Appeal yesterday. The defendants, though, could appeal the decision to the Supreme Court of Canada. Another hit to Saskatoon's iconic tree canopy. The city has confirmed 9 more cases of Dutch elm disease. The infected trees are in the College Park and Caswell neighborhoods, and of course they are being removed. The total cases of the tree-killing disease is up to 22 in Saskatoon, 26 in Regina. One of the measures to slow the spread of the disease is the annual pruning ban, and it remains in effect until next Monday. The latest local news is as close as your phone. 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Turning to weather now, smoke is covering most of Saskatchewan. It's coming from the Northwest Territories. The wind dies down tonight, a low of 8 degrees in Regina and southern Saskatchewan, a low of 10 in Saskatoon and central Saskatchewan, and then sunny 26 degrees for all of us tomorrow. For news anytime, go to CKOM.com and CJME.com. I'm David Curtin.
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0: Thursday morning, August 25th, and things are humming along this morning. We've got a lot on the go regarding the trade war that Canada finds itself in with the United States. We'll talk about the biggest headlines today, and that's, by the way, things other than Ontario Premier Doug Ford and President Trump's war of words, which has been quite the back and forth volleys over the last 24 to 48 hours. We will talk about that, but we'll talk about a lot of things. Ottawa making announcements this morning on the retaliatory tariffs. In fact, it's happening at the top of the hour, 9 o'clock our time. We will carry it live so you can stay here, hear right from Ottawa what those retaliatory tariffs will be. I'm guessing we will also hear details on relief measures for industries that are affected in the country by this trade war. So that's live coverage today starting at 9 o'clock. After the live coverage, we will welcome your thoughts and reactions. We'll open up the phone lines. I think we've got at least an hour set aside for that. Donald Trump keeps saying American farmers are being treated unfairly by Canada. Are they? Well, let's ask one. We've got an American farmer on the show today who not only farms, but is head of the Kansas Farmers Union. We've had Nick Lewandowski on the phone before. He will join us just before lunch. And tech is being implicated in a few ways in this trade war. We've got tech industry expert Carmi Levy joining us for a chat today as well. So let's get going. Lots to cover. Here is today's Big Talker.
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0: So it is a full-blown trade war we are in. We've been here before. However, this modern-day version seems a little more unpredictable than what we've seen in the past. And I'm not sure that we all can see what the end is going to look like. We have faith, at least I certainly do, that we will get there. Like this will... The water will calm. This will settle. We will get there. In the meantime, Prime Minister Mark Carney was right to walk away from the deal. It seems somewhat unanimous across Canada that this deal didn't feel right. But who's to blame for it? I mean, we are hearing south of the border, all of the media reports, or a lot of them, are saying Canada came in with some last-minute asks that were unfair. A lot of people point at practices Canada already has, like supply management. We've talked about that quite a bit as well. So let's bring in someone who likes to talk about this stuff and joins us regularly, political columnist for the Toronto Sun, Brian Lilly, who's been, I mean, when you're not covering what Doug Ford has says, you are covering this tariff trade war, correct?
5: Oh, and yesterday they came together in spectacular fashion. I knew that Ford was going on doing a radio hit with Bill Carroll,
0: right?
5: An old friend of mine. We worked together. I texted Bill after I heard what Ford said. That was the kiss my you know what comment.
0: You can say it. I played it on the show. Yeah.
5: He said, I said, someone's making news today. It was at the very end of what had been a pretty generic back and forth.
0: Right.
5: And then Bill read out the tweet Truth Social post about Trump saying Canada's ripping us off. We're going to make it 50% tariffs on autos by January 1st. And that's when Ford lost it. I just watched him moments ago on CNN with Wolf Blitzer, where he likes to go on and sometimes make news as well by punching at Trump. And I think his staff gave him a Xanax today.
0: Oh, really? He was calm.
5: Yeah. It was pretty calm. I mean, Hakeem Jeffries, the Democrat House leader, was on before Premier Ford and kept referring to the Trump cartel and calling the entire Trump administration crooks. So maybe they didn't need Doug Ford to go on CNN and call Trump names. But
0: is that helping or hurting, do you think? Like when we're talking about Doug Ford and some of these things, I mean, you know, he can become unhinged pretty quickly. If it's on his mind, he says it. He doesn't filter a lot of what he says. Is it having any impact one way or the other?
5: So generally, I would say that it's the wrong way to behave, and I've written that, said that to the premier, because at times he's been taking shots at Trump when it wasn't necessary, just like Mark Carney will, but Carney is not as abrasive about it. He'll make sly comments about Trump. And when trade talks are going well, I don't see a point in doing that. Why do anything that annoys the people that you're negotiating with? But in this context where the talks have broken off, where Trump is making all kinds of loud claims and being belligerent himself, being belligerent back, well, people have said before, Donald Trump doesn't even know who Doug Ford is. Let me assure you, he does. And the fact that he was posting about his brother yesterday and how Doug Ford isn't as good as his brother, Rob Ford, and, taking personal shots at him, he knows exactly who Doug Ford is and has for a long time. Mm-hmm. So, I don't think punching Trump back like this necessarily hurts in this context. At other times, I thought it was a bad idea.
0: Brian Lilly is our guest, political columnist for the Toronto Sun. Let's talk about, we're going to hear this morning, in fact, at the top of the hour, we will hear live news conference to talk about what these retaliatory tariffs look like. Did Mark Carney make the right decision pulling back the negotiating team to Ottawa from Washington? And what should he have done that he didn't in the last 24 to 48 hours? Any missteps that you've seen?
5: So I would say, and I've written that he's done the right thing, and 76% of Canadians would agree with that, according to a poll by Angus Reid. 65% of people in Saskatchewan say he did the right thing. Just 19% said the wrong thing, and 16% looked at their shoes and said, I don't know. So, overall, the country is generally saying this was the right move. What Mark Carney should have done by now and hasn't is give us more of the details. He gave us more details than I was expecting on Saturday when right. He held his news conference at noon, because quite often politicians won't give you details. They're very general in a question and answer media scrum news conference situation. And so, I was questioning, why did we walk away from the deal? What was so bad that we had to walk away? And that was the first question Carney got on Saturday. And he detailed how the Americans had said, well, yeah, we're going to lower tariffs on autos from 25 to 15%, but we're not doing it for medium and heavy duty trucks. Well, the Chevy Silverado built in Oshawa fits into the medium and heavy duty truck category. The Ford plant in Oakville, Ontario is currently being retooled specifically to build the Ford F-350, 450, and 550, which are all in the medium to heavy duty category. The Americans know this. Mm-hmm. And so they're going to say, yeah, you've got five assembly plants, and we're going to shut out two of the major ones from the lower tariff rate. Yeah, the Americans say, no, we asked for that concession, that change at the last minute to put those down to 25, from 25 to 15%. Canada says, no, it was their last minute change. Here's my guess. The negotiators were talking past each other in general terms when they're having the back and forth over the table. And then when officials got down to drafting the actual text, probably the Canadian side looked over and said, wait a minute, that's not what we agreed to. Mm-hmm. We didn't. So you've got that. You've got softwood lumber tariffs not coming down far enough to satisfy Premier Eby in British Columbia. There's a number of things that make this deal unacceptable, but the Prime Minister should have released more of that by now, because mm-hmm. the Americans are releasing more details and calling us liars.
0: Right.
5: And so, if there's no big draft text or you don't want to release that, here's the five unacceptable things that the Americans put in the deal that we just could not abide by, and I think Canadians would support them on that.
0: I was reading some of your thoughts last night online, and you're not a big fan of this dollar-for-dollar retaliatory tariff. You've got a notion that we should be unleashing our economy. Can you talk about that? Give me a couple of ideas of what you think the Carney government should be doing right now.
5: Well, there's a lot of, not to be too Ontario-centric, I'll start in Ontario and move west. We've got the... since we're talking about autos, we've got a bunch of regulations for cars that we put into effect during the Trudeau administration that don't make sense anymore. The Americans are getting rid of them. Things like the stop start on your vehicle when you come to a light, or different emissions guidance, EV mandate or zero emissions mandate. It's still there. It's just being pushed back. Why make ourselves less competitive in terms of what we can build, what we can sell, what we can buy when the Americans don't have that? So we should be getting rid of that. Related to that, what about getting rid of Bill C-69, which is it's dubbed the No More Pipelines Bill, but it also gets in the way of new power plants. It's gotten in the way of new mines. And these sorts of things affect all provinces. Get rid of the regulations that Justin Trudeau brought in that, didn't strangle, didn't kill off our industry, but didn't help it over the last decade. We could be doing things like that. We need to make sure that we are the most attractive place to invest. And here's a controversial one. Lower corporate taxes, not just the small business tax, the corporate tax that the biggest companies pay. Do you know that Chrystia Freeland, when she was Trudeau's finance minister, looked and said, oh, our biggest and most successful companies are banks and insurance, so we're going to put a surtax on them so that they pay their fair share. That doesn't make any sense. Jean Chrétien lowered the corporate tax dramatically when he was prime minister. And people always said, why would we do this? The government's just going to take in less money. And I tracked it for a decade. And other than the dot-com bubble in the early 2000s, every year that Chrétien and then Stephen Harper lowered the corporate tax rate, government corporate tax revenues went up. We could be doing that again. Also, another controversial idea, lower the income tax rate, the personal income tax rate, not just for low-income earners. You know, a big chunk of the lower income ladder pays no income tax already because of all the deductions. At the end, it's a wash for them. But we keep increasing it on high-income earners, and we've driven about 100,000 people a year to the United States. Lower that, so that we're keeping the people that are most likely to start and grow a business here. Make it so that we are the place to invest and grow a business. And, I compared it this way, Evan. Somebody breaks up with you. You got two choices. You can sulk and, you can get revenge by sulking and keying their car and bad-mouthing them around town. Or you can drop a few pounds, dress better, look hotter, and find someone hotter. We should be doing that.
0: That's a good quote right there, Brian. Brian Lilly is our guest. Before I let you go, Brian, has the Prime Minister done enough in relation to what's going on with the trade war with the United States to align Canada? We've seen this before over the last 18 months or so, where provinces are aligned at a meeting table, but when push comes to shove, not every province is saying the same thing, doing the same thing. When it comes to the provinces and territories, when it comes to the other political, federal political parties, has the Prime Minister got ducks in a row now that we are a united Canada going forward?
5: Well, I was glad to hear that Prime Minister Carney had a phone call with Conservative leader Pierre Poilievre this morning, who's pushing for Carney to release the text of the deal or give us some more details. That's the right thing. I don't think there's anything he could do to bring on side Avi Lewis, the leader of the NDP, or Yves-François Blanchet, the leader of the Bloc. But he should be speaking to Pierre Poilievre and having a united Canada. As for keeping provinces in line, look, that was lost a long time ago before Carney even became PM, because there was no leadership. And Doug Ford kind of took on the role of Captain Canada when Trump was first announcing these tariffs, because Justin Trudeau stood up and resigned on January 6, 2025. And then he was essentially a lame duck. And so premiers all went off in their own direction. So he's got to find a way to bring them back to the table. I can tell you this, though. There was a good phone call between Doug Ford and Alberta Premier Danielle Smith. I know that Premier Moe and Premier Ford talk all the time, so I'm sure that Scott Moe has given Doug Ford an earful about putting potash, uranium, and oil on the table. I'm told a very polite and constructive discussion yesterday between Smith and Ford. You know, chatted with some people on Smith's team, and they said, you know, we made it clear that putting an export tax on oil is not on the table, but we're coming up with other ideas to try and help. So, mm-hmm. you know, that we need good constructive cooperation that way.
0: Appreciate your check-in as always, Brian, and we'll be watching closely the announcement this morning in just a few minutes from now. Brian Lilly, thanks for your time.
5: Thank you.
0: We'll take our break. We'll be back to get set for live coverage of Ottawa's announcement on retaliatory tariffs here on 980 CJME and 650 CKOM.
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25: Good evening. I'm David Curtin.
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27: Canada lays out its counter-tariffs against the U.S.
28: Canada must respond, and today we are.
27: And a small plane goes down in Saskatchewan. We'll get to Canada's counter-tariffs shortly, but first we continue to follow the breaking news surrounding the death of Dolly Parton.
29: Jolene, Jolene, Jolene, Jolene.
27: The sad news came down today. Dolly died in Nashville. The country music icon was behind some of the biggest songs ever recorded. She leaves behind a career spanning more than 6 decades.
29: Working 9 to 5, what a way to make.
27: This song was Parton's trek to pop culture stardom, along with her performance in the 1980 film of the same name. Here's Parton from a 1982 ABC News exclusive interview with Barbara Walters about what she wanted to accomplish.
1: I want people to know there's some brains beneath the wig and a heart beneath the boobs. And I think people are beginning to see that.
27: Prince Albert singer-songwriter Donny Peranto opened for Dolly at Dollywood back in the 90s.
2: All you had to do was say the word Dolly. Everybody knew exactly who you're talking about. There's very few people on the planet that you can say one word and they know who you are.
27: Dolly Parton was 80. She died 1 year after the death of her husband, Carl Dean. The other breaking news we're following today, trade war, the latest developments. Canada has laid out its counter tariffs against American goods.
28: This is an unprecedented challenge imposed on Canada. But Canada will meet the moment. Canadians will meet the moment.
27: Finance Minister Francois-Philippe Champagne, one of many ministers speaking today. The counter tariffs, ranging in that 25 to 50% range, affect everything from American smartphones to American golf clubs, along with American steel and American aluminum. It's in response to Trump's tariffs, which Jobs Minister Patty Hajdu says Canadians are already facing uncertainty from.
3: It can freeze our economy, it can freeze the ambition of our businesses, and it can freeze the autonomy of our individual Canadians.
27: But also announced today, loans available for businesses affected by the tariff, $7.5 billion worth. Those businesses won't have to pay the money back for 36 months once Trump is out of office. Yale researchers have already come up with how much this is going to cost Americans. A new estimate from the Yale Budget Lab says those tariffs will cost the typical American household an additional $1,100 a year. That's on top of already higher costs due to high inflation and increased gas prices. Trump continues to claim his country doesn't need anything from Canada. American farmers say that's just not the case. Nick Lewandowski, the head of the Kansas Farmers Union, told Evan Bray this morning when it comes to agriculture, trade with Canada is huge.
5: Whether it's aviation or agriculture, you know, we're seeing those products moving back and forth a lot between the two countries.
27: He says tariffs are not good for farmers, no matter what side of the border they're on. Stay with us. We'll continue to bring you news of any announcements or breakthroughs on this developing trade story. A small aircraft has gone down north of Rosetown. Happened mid-morning. RCMP aren't saying if anybody was hurt. The Transportation Safety Board will be there investigating tomorrow. It's a first chance for Regina City Council to ask questions ahead of this year's budget deliberations. The city will need to make a few cuts to get down to its goal, a tax hike of 5.81% or another $162 a year for the average home. Councillor Victoria Flores worries that cuts affect things people value.
6: And I hope that as we go through this exercise, we think about what are the consequences of small cuts. And while also looking at, you know, where are some reasonable places where we could see some reductions.
27: A proposed budget will be released in November. Deliberations start in December. The proposed $25 million class action lawsuit involving Legacy Christian Academy is back on track. The lawsuit was launched by former students in 2022 alleging abuse while attending the school in Saskatoon. A judge dismissed the case last year, pointing to an abusive process. But we have learned that was overturned by the Court of Appeal yesterday. The defendants, though, could appeal the decision to the Supreme Court of Canada. Another hit to Saskatoon's iconic tree canopy. The city has confirmed 9 more cases of Dutch elm disease. The infected trees are in the College Park and Caswell neighborhoods, and of course they are being removed. The total cases of the tree-killing disease is up to 22 in Saskatoon, 26 in Regina. One of the measures to slow the spread of the disease is the annual pruning ban, and it remains in effect until next Monday. The latest local news is as close as your phone. 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Turning to weather now, smoke is covering most of Saskatchewan. It's coming from the Northwest Territories. The wind dies down tonight, a low of 8 degrees in Regina and southern Saskatchewan, a low of 10 in Saskatoon and central Saskatchewan, and then sunny 26 degrees for all of us tomorrow. 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
4: Saskatoon-based Cellcor Technologies is planning a $200 million facility that would produce something called nitrocellulose, which, I'll be honest, I had not heard of. I'd never heard of that word prior to this story coming out. It's a key component used in ammunition and artillery. Canada currently does not produce it, but demand is growing. European countries are working to beef up military stockpiles, and that's where Cellcor Technologies comes in. Chief Executive Officer and owner David Brough is joining us today by phone to talk about this advancement. David, thanks so much for taking our call.
8: Thank you so much for having me, Evan. And just want to quickly state that I'm not the only owner of Cellcor Technologies. We have an amazing group of partners and shareholders in the company. So it's an honor just to lead the company for sure.
4: Well, I mentioned, David, I'd never even heard the word nitrocellulose before reading this story about 2 weeks ago. Maybe let's start with that. What is this very sought-after product?
8: Well, nitrocellulose powder is the actual the basis for propellants for everything from, as you mentioned, small arms ammunition to artillery shells. Now, the actual production of nitrocellulose has been predominantly secured through China, India, and Russia. And with the different political climate that's gone on, and as you mentioned earlier, the lack of production in Canada of nitrocellulose powder, we've been dependent on other nations such as the U.S. and these other countries to secure our nitrocellulose powder to make the necessary artillery shells and the different products that we need for our defense sector. Now, in order to be able to be sovereign and have our own supply of ammunition and the things that our troops really need, Canada needed to come together, and there's several companies across the country that are really leading the way to putting Canada on the map as a true supplier of manufactured defense products. When you look at nitrocellulose powder, it's a keystone. And when you saw Prime Minister Mark Carney come out and actually put things in the list of importance, nitrocellulose was right at the top there. So nitrocellulose powder is something that we're working on developing here in a total sovereign solution in Canada. One of the unique things about our country and the province of Saskatchewan is that we have all the inputs that are necessary to go into these different products, and that is not necessarily the same across the world. This is why the security of supply and what we're building in Saskatchewan is going to be critical to all NATO countries.
4: So I'm curious, David, because I'll be honest, the headline that caught my eye in the Globe and Mail was From Flax to Firepower. How does flax and how does that make this Saskatchewan story even more intriguing? How does that factor into the work that you're doing?
8: Well, Saskatchewan has, you know, such an amazing diverse culture of businesses and, of course, agriculture being at the heart in Saskatchewan. What we started looking at is how do we replace cotton linters, which is primarily one of the major ingredients used in nitrocellulose, utilizing various different agricultural products. So we looked at several different products. And when we looked at flax, there was a couple things that really stood out for us. The university we work with had done over 2.5 years worth of research to turn this flax fiber with another company in Saskatchewan into usable cellulose fiber for the pulp and paper industry. So there was a great deal of research that had already been done in the province. We piggybacked that research and invested in it to start to develop the actual stripping of cellulose fiber out of the actual flax stalks that gets left in the field. So not only are we creating a new product for the military and defense for NATO, we're actually taking the waste that farmers have in the field and turning it into another profit center for the farmers. So that gives us the ability to have that biomass secure supply and not have to rely on cotton out of the U.S. or different countries to supply us. Again, the whole mission at Cellcor Technologies is to create a complete 100% sovereign solution to the defense sector. And flax is going to play a big role in that, and the research is very promising for us to be able to utilize it in nitrocellulose.
4: David Bruff is my guest, Cellcore Technologies Chief Executive Officer. He's one of the ownership group of that. So my understanding is, like, we still haven't built the facility yet, but you've got, what, 3 years of production already spoken for?
8: Yeah, we have NATO partners that have already signed offtake agreements for the first 3 years of production. We have additional offtake agreements in waiting that we'll put into place here and make further announcements. We've been very successful through our team. My partner, Philip Lancaster, has really kind of been out there leading the way to be able to, you know, do the business development here and bring some of these partners in. We've been very fortunate with the federal government of Canada, who has stepped up through their trade commission and have been introducing us to entire countries and the defense companies within those countries. So we are really starting to build a global defense sector through Cellcore and the Canadian government and the NATO partners that we have. So we're very excited about where we are.
4: David, what is it that will allow you to be competitive in this market? As you said, I mean, Canada hasn't been doing this. So right now, people have been looking to countries like China and other global countries to provide this need of this nitrocellulose. What is it that we have here that is going to allow us to

0: that will allow you to be competitive in this market? As you said, I mean, Canada hasn't been doing this. So right now, people have been looking to countries like China and other global countries to provide this need of this nitrocellulose. What is it that we have here that is going to allow us to step into a new market and be competitive?
1: Well, it's the people, for starters. I mean, when we wanted to put this project together, it was the people in Saskatchewan who really want industry and they really want to see these things be developed. But more importantly, our federal government has really been out there aligning ourselves with the European Union and the UK and really building a network of NATO partners that has never been seen before, you know, since World War II. This is really something unique that's happening. You see a GDP spending increasing to 5%. There's an average of 10 to 12 years it's going to take for all these countries to get up for there. Now, Canada has all the inputs that are necessary. It has the skilled labor forces. We have the steel. We have everything we need to do to actually meet those demands for all NATO countries right now. And that is what makes us unique. Now, the other thing is really the security supply. Being in Canada, having the raw inputs and having the skilled labor force gives us the ability to provide to the other NATO nations that comfort level that has not been seen in decades in the defense space.
0: Mm-hmm. Dependability, reliability. Is this
1: 100%.
0: Only for defense? Like this product that you're going to be making, will it have a domestic use? Because, I mean, we've got hunters, we've got sports shooters here that use ammunition. Is this something that could be used for domestic purposes as well?
1: Yeah, 100%. So when you look at the nitrocellulose powder, we will be taking that and taking it up a level into what we call single base propellant. From there, we will go into double base propellant and other energetics to service the military industry, but most certainly for small arms ammunition, the nitrocellulose powder can be utilized in those facilities as well.
0: Mm-hmm. So can you give us a bit of a timeline? Because as I mentioned, we haven't even got the facility built yet. What will this rollout look like?
1: Well, the rollout through our partnership that we have in place is going to be faster than anything that's projected to be out there right now. Our timeline has been called aggressive. It certainly is. We're a company that has made a lot of progress in the last year and a bit here. We already have about a two-year head start because of the infrastructure that we'll be able to announce that we have in place right now. So we have water, power, sewer, roads, buildings, wastewater treatment, freshwater inlets. Like, there is an actual structure put in place right now that will catapult our ability to work through the actual timelines that we have in place. Now, construction will go into, late 2028, Q4. The idea is to have this up and operating and producing single base propellant, so nitrocellulose, and then taking it that single base propellant to the next level by Q1 2029. Mm. So, to give you an idea, when you look at other countries and other projects, they talk about 4 to 5 years to get them off the ground. It is because of the government in Saskatchewan, the federal government, the partnerships that we've built, and the actual landmass that we've been able to put together through our partnership that is going to catapult this into being what we believe the first facility to open in Canada.
0: Can you tell us where the facility is going to be?
1: I can't. There's a big announcement coming that will be in, like, there's a few partners within the announcement. It's going to be very exciting for the province of Saskatchewan because there is much more going on in this particular location than just our nitrocellulose powder. So Saskatchewan has a lot to be proud about when this announcement does come out.
0: Sounds to me like we've got reason to have you back on the show then, David.
1: That would be fantastic.
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0: We've talked lots over the last little while about different projects that have sprouted up in the province. Lots of different ways, reasons, and I would even say industries in which we are seeing growth in the province. Well, just this week, we heard about two major projects, very different in nature, taking shape at Whitecap Dakota Nation. One is focused on bringing people in. The other is focused on bringing healthcare out to communities. The first is the Dakota Dunes Thermal Spa, $54 million development that is going to become Saskatchewan's first thermal spa when it officially opens December the 4th. It's part of a larger effort to grow Whitecap as a year-round Indigenous tourism destination, and there's a lot of jobs that are attached to that. At the same time, work is underway with something very different, the Virtual Health Hub, which is a fascinating concept. We've talked about the delivery of healthcare services. The federal government just announced another $5.4 million for that project on top of $28 million that's already been invested in construction. In fact, we had Indigenous Services Minister Mandy Galmasti here for that announcement. She's still in the province today, and we happened to catch up with the Indigenous Services Minister by phone. Mandy Galmasti, thank you so much for giving us a call today.
1: Hi, good morning, Wajah. Thanks for having me.
0: Can you talk about this $5.4 million to the Virtual Health Hub? This is a pretty big announcement. Can you talk about why this is a good investment for the federal government?
1: This is beyond a good investment. You know, I'm really impressed with what I see coming out of the Virtual Health Hub. I truly believe that the future of healthcare is being developed in a small First Nations community right here in Saskatchewan. What they're doing is they're innovating, they're using AI, they're using remote technology to be able to deliver service to First Nations members that are in community through a virtual healthcare system. We are investing $5.4 million for the Virtual Health Hub Command Center that's being built in the community. I had the opportunity to visit and see the structure. It's quickly going up. Really beautiful facility. It's something that's going to demonstrate how we can change healthcare delivery. Not many people know that when you're from a remote First Nations community, very often you have to travel really far distances. It takes 2 or 3 days to get an appointment with a doctor. Now, through virtual healthcare, they'll be able to deliver services in community. You go to your local clinic, you go to your local health center, you can have an ultrasound, you can have ophthalmology testing, you can do blood tests. I had a visit in the virtual healthcare hub downtown facility where they were able to show me some of their technology. I was just amazed with what they're doing.
0: The other investment that I know was also made this week is the investment tourism related, tourism development for Whitecap, $54 million for Dakota Dunes Thermal Spa. What pocket of funding were you able to utilize from the federal government for this sort of an investment?
1: For us, you know, I just have to speak to Whitecap Dakota Nation. Not only are they innovating and trying to ensure like enhanced healthcare services to their members, but also to other First Nations communities. So they're really demonstrating that there is an economic development portion that can be driven as part of your service delivery to your members. So seeing that they're trying to also enhance the Dakota Dunes, add on this thermal spa experience, the first of its kind. You know, I want people to know that this is the first of its kind where it's going to be within the context of, you know, demonstrating Indigenous culture, that it's going to be within their facility. It's going to allow for them to further enhance their presence in the region as a tourism destination. I'm really, like, impressed by the vision that they have there. Now they have the golf course, they have their casino. The thermal spa is an add-on that's really going to enhance what they deliver. For us, funding, we're able to support in that space $16 million through the federal government to be able to ensure that they're able to be one of the major drivers in tourism. When I was speaking with Chief Bear yesterday, he was so proud to speak to the fact that 165 new jobs will be created in this facility. They are at 100% capacity in terms of hiring already within the community. This means that they are looking for people to come and work within the facility from all over the province. It's really an economic driver. It's going to add on. It's going to create opportunity. And I think it really demonstrates what good partnership is. You know, we're here to be in this space to support, to fund. We also see that, you know, they're doing a lot of engagement with all of the communities surrounding within the Dakota Dunes, and they're really looking to enhance and contribute that. And it's open for, you know, those who are interested to work. Mm-hmm. Over 360 jobs during the construction phase alone.
0: Indigenous.
1: So I'm thinking.
0: Sorry, go ahead.
1: Sorry. I'm thinking that this demonstrates, like, when there's opportunity that's created, Chief Bear is really there to have good mm-hmm. partnership. Indigenous, mm-hmm. non-Indigenous, those who are working there are really working to achieve something significant.
0: Indigenous Services Minister Mandy Gulmasty is my guest. Before I let you go, the last time we spoke, we were talking about that FSIN audit, which this was back in the spring, April. You were looking for some more information from FSIN with regard to this $28 million plus of unsubstantiated spending. Where are things at with that and the federal government's role?
1: First, you know, I want to say that I'm always committed to accountability, ensuring that members know and understand the decisions that their leadership is taking. We have received from our auditing company information. So this has been established based on recommendations that have been given to FSIN. We're not really able to disclose because this is a conversation that's happening between us as the funder and FSIN, but I know that there's more work to be done. Looking to hear from local leadership, looking to hear, you know, what is that conversation that's happening internally within FSIN, and that next step is going to be undertaken with a conversation that's happening between the two of us. But we have put forward a set of recommendations for their consideration, and you know, always offering the opportunity for them to come and have that conversation with us. And I'm looking forward to see what they're going to bring to the table next.
0: Will this ever become a public discussion? I mean, the alleged misstep of budgeting, funding, money spent became a public conversation. Will the resolution become a public conversation?
1: Well, you know, as the Minister of ISK, I stand firmly behind all people should know and deserve accountability with the use of public funds. Right now, because we're in this forensic audit stage, I'm waiting, you know, for these recommendations to be responded to. And while I'm not able to disclose the next steps, I want people to be reassured that this is a file that we're actively working on.
0: Okay, well, so perhaps we could have a follow-up conversation with you once you get to the point where you've got some resolution on that.
1: Yeah, I'm sure we will. Thank you.
0: All right. Thanks so much for your time today.
1: You're very welcome. Thank you for having me.
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8: Good evening. I'm David Curtin. As we remember one of country music's biggest stars.
9: Here you come again. We got the sad news over the lunch hour. Dolly Parton died in her Nashville home today. In a career that spanned over half a century, she was a so-called EGOT, earning an Emmy, 11 Grammys, an Oscar, and a Tony. Dolly Parton was 80 years old. Canadian counter-tariffs. Finance Minister Francois-Philippe Champagne says the government is imposing dollar-for-dollar, sector-for-sector tariffs on more than $27 billion of U.S. goods.
10: We stood up for our workers. We stood up for our businesses. We stood up for Canada.
9: Also announced a $7.5 billion aid package for Canadian workers and businesses impacted by tariffs. Premier Scott Moe supports Ottawa's counter-tariffs. Aircraft down. A small aircraft crashed this morning north of Rosetown. The Transportation Safety Board is out tomorrow to investigate. RCMP won't say if anybody was hurt. Turning to weather, smoke is covering most of Saskatchewan. It's coming from the Northwest Territories. The wind dies down tonight, a low of 8 in Regina and southern Saskatchewan, a low of 10 in Saskatoon and central Saskatchewan. Sunny and 26 all over tomorrow. 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I'm David Curtin.
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22: I wanted to connect. I mean, this is not only a great event, the powwow itself, but 60 years is a great achievement for Ranch Arlo. Some people might not even know what Ranch Arlo is, which is where my next two guests come in. I'm happy to welcome to the program David Rivers, who is the VP of Community and Clinical Services at Ranch Arlo. David, thanks so much for joining the show.
23: Talk about Ranch Arlo. Yeah, we've got lots to celebrate this year. It's a special year for us. So I'd like to just share a little bit about the ranch and our history, and I think Jamie's going to share quite a bit about our celebration we're looking forward to.
22: Sure.
23: Nice
22: let's
23: have a new powwow.
22: Yeah, let's get into that in a second. I want to bring Jamie on, who's a friend of mine. Jamie and I've worked together on lots of different projects through the years. Mm-hmm. Jamie Leroy, Indigenous Advisor to Ranch Arlo. Jamie, welcome to our program as well.
24: Thank you.
22: Great to have you. Okay, mm-hmm. David, for people that don't know what Ranch Arlo is, give us a bit of a history lesson.
23: Well, Ranch was founded on June 1st, 1966 by Dr. Jeff Pawson. At that time, he was a young social worker. He had worked in a boys' home, and his experience led him to really believe that, you know, children struggling with trauma deserve compassion and relationships and treatment, not punishment. So he surrounded himself with some like-minded people, other founders like Bob Ryan and Jim Ennis, and story goes that, I mean, Jeff invited a dozen community leaders out to dinner. He sort of shared his vision of a different approach to youth care and invited them to join the interim board. And within a few months in June, and they opened their first home near Pilot Butte. They had six boys in the home. It was a small team, a dedicated staff, but we were off and running with a different approach to caring for youth in Saskatchewan.
22: How has it evolved over time, David? You think about those early days when this first started up to what mm-hmm. Ranch Arlo looks like today. Can you talk a bit about that?
23: Yeah. So, I mean, 60 years. So we started with one home, a handful of staff. You know, today we've got 200 properties, over 1,000 employees. We serve over 2,000 youth, adults, families annually throughout Saskatchewan, so including Pilot Butte, our original site, Regina, Prince Albert, Saskatoon, Moose Jaw. We serve families and youth from across Canada, so we have a broad range now of group living, family, and community-based programs. So I could go through the list if you want.
22: Well, I'm curious to know how you measure success. I mean, there's no question Ranch Arlo is doing incredible things, but what are the ways you measure the success and the impact you're having?
23: Well, we've got quite a sophisticated set of outcome measures that we look at in our various areas, and I'll just give an example. Like with our family programs, we're really interested in keeping families together and not having children come into care. So that's one of our biggest shift over the years, is this focus on keeping families safely together, reunifying families. We currently have four different types of family programs, probably serve up to 170 families a year. So last year alone, 87% of the families in our family treatment program were reunited. So this would be families whose kids were already placed out of home. We worked with them to have them reunited with their family. And 86% of our families who had children that were at imminent risk of being placed out of home were able to remain together. And then we follow up after that. So those are the types of, you know, outcomes that we want to see. What's the benefit of what we're doing for the people that we're serving?
22: Yeah, it's such a success story for sure. David Rivers is one of two guests we have. David, the VP of Community and Clinical Services. Jamie Leroy, Indigenous Advisor. And Jamie, August 27th is it the ninth powwow that you're having at Ranch Arlo?
24: Absolutely, Evan, you're right. It's the ninth annual, and it really has become one of our most meaningful cultural events within the organization, because it brings together the youth, the staff, the families, the elders, the knowledge keepers, community members and partners to really celebrate that First Nations culture, the identity and the belonging.
22: Right. I think back to I've participated in, I want to say, at least three grand entries back in my days with the police. And I always got I took away a real sense of community in the discussions that I had with families that were there to support their loved ones who might be at the ranch. But it really was a way for everyone to come together in a, you know, kind of a non-confrontational, very positive celebration. And clearly that has only been expanded through the years.
24: You know, you're right, Evan. You know, for many of the youth that we support, reconnecting with culture, them to the culture, is really an important part of their life journey as they really start that Neopamatuan, that good life, right, to live that. And that powwow that you speak of next, this coming Thursday on the 27th, is providing a safe and welcoming space where the youth, everyone there can really hear and see the drums, you know, listen to the songs, you know, dance, see the regalia and listen to the language and the communities. And it's really an opportunity for the youth to see and really immerse themselves, surround themselves, embrace it, the First Nation culture, right? And celebrate it with pride and strength, right?
22: It's not only about the celebration, but I remember, I mean, they would be parking cars for members of the public that were coming in. I mean, the youth not only involved in the celebration, but they're a big part of the planning and the execution of this event.
24: Absolutely. You know what? Kudos to the staff throughout this agency to volunteer and step up to see this event become so successful. And we've seen it grown for the last 4.5 years that I've been here. You know, 3 years ago, 4 years ago, we started with, you know, 2 drums. Last year we had 6, you know, we started with 20 dancers. Last year we had 75 plus. So we're starting to see it grow, right?
22: Yeah. And it's open to the public, right? What time does it start up on the 27th?
24: Absolutely. Anyone can come, right? So the pipe ceremony, the pipes will be raised at 8:30. We'll have the female and male pipes. The feast starts at 10:30. Grand entry is 1 o'clock. The carnival foods, the obstacle blow up course starts at 2 o'clock. The retiring of the flags for the powwow will end at about 4 o'clock, and then 4:15, we follow everything with a community barbecue, right? Like a community feed, yeah. Right? So make sure that you, if you do come, right, bring your snag and blanket, right? Have a seat. You got your lawn chair. There'll be some benches, but we always encourage people to bring their lawn chairs and their snag and blankets and their feasting kits.
22: Before we say goodbye, David.
1: Could I just add one second, too? We're also going to have a self-guided history museum. We've got a lot of folks who've put together historic photos, memorabilia, stories from the past, and that's all going to be set up in our Keston Center so people can walk through and see our history from 1966 to today. So that'll be out there at the same time as the powwow.
22: As we wrap up this conversation, we've only got about 30 seconds, David, but where do you see the future of Ranch Airlo going?
1: I think we'll just continually grow on our commitment to quality and excellence. I think Jeff would be very proud of the growth in the agency and the values that we've shown, and our continual belief in the potential of everybody still guides us today as it did before. And I just think we'll keep trying to serve the community better and better.
22: David, Jamie, this has been a great chat. Congratulations on 60 years. Good luck with the event on the 27th, and thanks for joining the show.
1: Thank you for
24: having us. You're welcome. Thank you. Bye.
22: Great to have you both. David Rivers, VP of Community and Clinical Services. Jamie Laura, the Indigenous Advisor for Ranch Airlo. It's their Pilot Butte campus on August 27th, where they have their large celebration. 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
22: Matthew Wesley is my guest today, who is a person, a Regina man, who's making an incredible difference for many vulnerable people, people down on their luck, people with socially complex issues in their life that they're trying to navigate. You're not solving all of their issues, but clearly you're having an impact because the video interactions that I watch, which I alluded to off the start, they're very natural, and it feels to me like they know who you are and they trust you. What is it about your approach that you think is connecting with people?
34: Maybe it's because I have been there before. Like I lived on the streets, you know, and I guess that really affects a person at the time. I remember for a few days in a row, I would go without food back then. And I'm not going to lie, I wanted to die. Like I'm just sitting on a park bench, and that's usually what people are thinking sometimes when you see them like that.
22: Right.
34: And I want to try to give them some luxuries, like a fancy drink or something nice, and be nice to them to try to remind them of a better time. So maybe their brain can fire and mm-hmm. they can want to get clean a little bit more. Maybe they need that little bit of an extra bump, and you know what I mean, to get going, you know. And I have a few different cars that I fixed up, so I let them know that, like, I came here with $30 in my pocket, and you can have all this too. I had nothing, just like you, right? So mm-hmm. trying to get people
22: how do we get to that point though, Matthew? That's the challenge, and I don't expect that you have the answer. If the answer was easy, we would be doing it now. But you and I were chatting off air. Many people who find themselves homeless today are battling, it could be as a result of addictions, battling mental health, or as a result of mental health, battling addictions. You know, it's kind of a complicated weave of things. How do we find a way to help people want better for themselves and thus take the time and take the help that they maybe need?
34: Well, I think there has to be more resources. There's mm-hmm. there's not enough housing. The prices of housing is crazy. And then to find a job too right now, it's pretty hard unless you have everything clean and you're ready to go and have a place to sleep. So
22: right.
34: Like you said, I don't think any of us have the answer, or else, you know, the country wouldn't be in this predicament.
22: Yeah. You know, when I hear you say it's hard to find a job, I can already envision listeners and texts that we might get saying, you know, there's lots of work out there if you want it. But I think what you have seen, and certainly I know in my career, it's one thing for a person who lives in a home and has a supportive family who's out looking for a job. Right. Maybe we can say it's easy to find. But if you don't have ID and you haven't eaten in 2 days and you've got an addiction of some sort, it isn't that easy, right? There is some work that needs to be done there to kind of peel back some of those barriers.
34: For sure. And I've asked a lot of these people because I've been trying to get some people to go into rehab. And well, this new drug that's on the street, like you've seen people passed out, you know, yeah. on street corners or like that. And every time someone passes out, they basically get robbed of everything they have. So not only do they not have a place to live, but they can't even check themselves into some rehabs because they don't even have a health card or license mm-hmm. and their phone got stolen. And you know how we are with phone numbers these days. I don't know anybody's phone number. It's saved in my phone.
22: Right.
34: I don't even know my mom's phone number. So once that's stolen, I'm pretty lost.
22: Your connection is lost. Yeah. Is, you know, the province is talking about and has taken steps towards mandatory treatment. Is that something that you think could play a role for the more serious, severe cases that are like literally on a path to death?
34: You know, I'm on the fence about it because we're all really different. Mm-hmm. And everything works different for some people, right? For some people, forced treatment might work. For others, I don't think it will work. Like, I know when I was addicted, I tried to go to rehab probably 5 times, and I just didn't want to die, and I kept trying and trying, mm-hmm. right? And but other people might not have the same mindset as that, right?
22: Right.
34: Some people might have mental issues with the addiction, and maybe forced treatment would be a good thing to get them back to a clear state sure. of mind so that they can make decisions on their own.
22: What was it that changed for you then? I mean, you clearly made a decision in your mind, in your heart, in your life that you wanted better for yourself. What was the catalyst for that?
34: I just got sick of chasing the drug and letting it tell me, like, you know, I used to sit there all the time for probably the last 6 months of my addiction. And I'd look at my pipe or the little amount of drugs I have. And I was like, you know, I'm 160 pounds. Why am I letting this little crumb tell me what to do all the time? Right. And I try to tell people that too, like, don't let it tell you what to do. Just try to do a little bit less every day, you know, and try to, I don't know what else really to do except for try to show them that they're cared about mm-hmm. and try to give them a little bit of ambition, like from where my point of view is.
22: Yeah. And you're doing such a good job of that. Do you have a long-term plan? Do you have a hope of where your efforts will not just take you, but take the issue of homelessness in the community?
34: I was hoping it would raise enough awareness that the higher ups would see it and help out and want to do it too, because eventually it's going to affect somebody in their family. And I don't think it's right for people to have to live like that, first of all, but for people's children and kids to have to go to bus stops for school and everything and see this and think it's a new normal. Like, I'm scared for society because every year we get a little bit more conditioned to thinking that that's okay.
22: Mm.
34: And more people drive by people laying on the sidewalks when they might need help. And some of these people have crazy stories that I don't even want to get into of past trauma that I've heard. And I'm just like, sometimes I'm talking to them and I'm like, it's no wonder that you need something to escape reality, right? Like, I feel so horrible for some people.
22: If people want to help you, you can be found on Facebook, Matthew Wesley. It's an easy place to find. If people want to help, what do you say to them?
34: Well, basically, like, I have enough followers right now that I have enough help, and I wasn't really planning on it to get this big, but maybe I should either take it to the next step and go further with it as a job and start something up. I'm in the middle of a crossroads right now, but what I was trying to show people by doing this is showing them that you can go out and help the people in your community too. Like, I'm a single dad with twins and I find time. I'm raising my kids. I'm showing them, you know, I take them out with me and use those people as an example too, as to, you know,
22: Mind me asking how old your kids
34: are? They're twins.
22: And what do they think when they're out with you?
34: Well, you know, even my boy was better in school. He was being a little bit of a brat because he's a hyper boy. A lot of us have that hard time and keeping his hands to himself and stuff like that. And then I told him, I said, you know, if you don't keep your hands to yourself and you're not listening to your adults and you're not staying in school, that you might end up out here and dad's not going to be alive forever. Like, you know, and I don't, that's my last wish. And I'm trying to get other kids to, you know.
22: Yeah. It's inspirational stuff, Matthew. I have to say, I would encourage, if you haven't seen any of the videos, any of the work that Matthew's done, take a look at his Facebook page. Again, Matthew Wesley is his name. You can find him there. And if nothing else, use that as a motivator to make a difference in your world in any way. I'm so glad you were able to reschedule so that you could be in here today, Matthew. It's a real pleasure to chat with you. Thank you for what you're doing in our community. And I hope you and I can stay in contact because I'd love to continue to help amplify the message that you're trying to get out.
34: I'd love that.
22: Yeah, good stuff.
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1: Good evening. I'm David Curtin.
2: I just wanted to be remembered well.
1: Remembering the legendary Dolly Parton.
3: Canada lays out its counter tariffs against the U.S.
4: Canada must respond. And today we are.
3: And a small plane goes down in Saskatchewan. We'll get to Canada's counter tariffs shortly, but first we continue to follow the breaking news surrounding the death of Dolly Parton.
2: Jolene.
3: The sad news came down today. Dolly died in Nashville. The country music icon was behind some of the biggest songs ever recorded. She leaves behind a career spanning more than 6 decades. This song was Parton's trek to pop culture stardom, along with her performance in the 1980 film of the same name. Here's Parton from a 1982 ABC News exclusive interview with Barbara Walters about what she wanted to accomplish.
2: I want people to know there's some brains beneath the wig and a heart beneath the boobs. And I think people are beginning to see that.
3: Prince Albert singer-songwriter Donnie Peronto opened for Dolly at Dollywood back in the 90s.
15: All you had to do was say the word Dolly. Everybody knew exactly who you're talking about. There's very few people on the planet that you can say one word and they know who you are.
3: Dolly Parton was 80. She died 1 year after the death of her husband, Carl Dean. The other breaking news we're following today, trade war, the latest developments. Canada has laid out its counter tariffs against American goods.
4: This is an unprecedented challenge imposed on Canada. But Canada will meet the moment. Canadians will meet the moment.
3: Finance Minister Francois-Philippe Champagne, one of many ministers speaking today. The counter tariffs, ranging in that 25 to 50% range, affect everything from American smartphones to American golf clubs, along with American steel and American aluminum. It's in response to Trump's tariffs, which Jobs Minister Patty Hajdu says Canadians are already facing uncertainty from.
16: It can freeze our economy, it can freeze the ambition of our businesses, and it can freeze the autonomy of our individual Canadians.
3: But also announced today, loans available for businesses affected by the tariff, $7.5 billion worth. Those businesses won't have to pay the money back for 36 months once Trump is out of office. Yale researchers have already come up with how much this is going to cost Americans. A new estimate from the Yale Budget Lab says those tariffs will cost the typical American household an additional $1,100 a year. That's on top of already higher costs due to high inflation and increased gas prices. Trump continues to claim his country doesn't need anything from Canada. American farmers say that's just not the case. Nick Lewandowski, the head of the Kansas Farmers Union, told Evan Bray this morning when it comes to agriculture, trade with Canada is huge.
17: Whether it's aviation or agriculture, you know, we're seeing those products moving back and forth a lot between the two countries.
3: He says tariffs are not good for farmers, no matter what side of the border they're on. Stay with us. We'll continue to bring you news of any announcements or breakthroughs on this developing trade story. A small aircraft has gone down north of Rosetown. Happened mid-morning. RCMP aren't saying if anybody was hurt. The Transportation Safety Board will be there investigating tomorrow. It's a first chance for Regina City Council to ask questions ahead of this year's budget deliberations. The city will need to make a few cuts to get down to its goal, a tax hike of 5.81% or another $162 a year for the average home. Councillor Victoria Flores worries that cuts affect things people value.
18: And I hope that as we go through this exercise, we think about what are the consequences of small cuts. And while also looking at, you know, where are some reasonable places where we could see some reductions.
3: A proposed budget will be released in November. Deliberations start in December. The proposed $25 million class action lawsuit involving Legacy Christian Academy is back on track. The lawsuit was launched by former students in 2022 alleging abuse while attending the school in Saskatoon. A judge dismissed the case last year, pointing to an abusive process. But we have learned that was overturned by the Court of Appeal yesterday. The defendants, though, could appeal the decision to the Supreme Court of Canada. Another hit to Saskatoon's iconic tree canopy The city has confirmed 9 more cases of Dutch elm disease. The infected trees are in the College Park and Caswell neighborhoods, and of course they are being removed. The total cases of the tree-killing disease is up to 22 in Saskatoon, 26 in Regina. One of the measures to slow the spread of the disease is the annual pruning ban, and it remains in effect until next Monday. The latest local news is as close as your phone. 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Turning to weather now, smoke is covering most of Saskatchewan. It's coming from the Northwest Territories. The wind dies down tonight, a low of 8 degrees in Regina and southern Saskatchewan, a low of 10 in Saskatoon and central Saskatchewan, and then sunny 26 degrees for all of us tomorrow. 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I'm David Curtin.
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0: right. How you feeling? I saw a text on the line. That's an hour of my life I'll never get back. And I'm like, yeah, I know what you mean. This is such, we just carried live coverage of Canada's counter-tariff measures. We know Canada backed away from the negotiating table, trying to renegotiate the CUSMA deal, the free trade agreement, or the trade agreement, let's just call it that, the trade agreement with the United States, backed away on Friday, saying some last-minute insertions didn't make sense, weren't good for Canada, and as a result, not signing the deal. So that meant that the new extra 50% tariffs on a number of, what is it, $28 billion worth of goods were coming into effect this weekend by the United States. Very quickly, we heard the Prime Minister vow that we would be putting retaliatory tariffs on the United States. That is essentially what was confirmed today in that news conference. Now, I want to get into the meat and potatoes of this, but before we do, just a couple of editorial comments from me. I still firmly believe that should have been the Prime Minister today. This is a pretty important discussion. We're hearing words and phrases being thrown out like Canada's at war. Those words, by the way, came right out of the Prime Minister's mouth. Why wasn't it the Prime Minister that was there today? As soon as I saw we were going to hear from four ministers, number one, I knew it was going to be long and drawn out. Number two, I knew it was going to be repetitive. I feel like I could compile a list of do's and don'ts at a news conference after watching that, because we didn't get a lot of substance in that hour. We did hear a few different things. It is going to be $27.6 billion of dollar-for-dollar retaliatory tariffs on essentially the same list of now Canadian goods that the United States has put tariffs on, like in retaliation. So steel, aluminum, ag products, tech, pulp and paper, those types of things. So it will be the same industries that are impacted. We know the theory behind this is that if the United States is putting tariffs on Canadian goods coming into the States, the U.S. is paying that. But what it's attempting to do, what tariffs attempt to do, is cause, in the case of the United States tariffs, cause U.S. business to shop within their country, to not buy lumber from Canada, but instead to buy it from the States, to not buy steel from Canada, but to buy it from the States, and maybe to cause industry, like businesses, to say, well, okay, hang on, if we're operating in Canada and the United States, who's our biggest customer, is no longer buying from us here, maybe we should move to the United States and we should set up shop there so that the United States, which is a great customer, will buy from us because we are now a U.S. company. So the counter tariffs are attempting to use the leverage to do the exact same thing. Maybe that's the question that I'll throw out is this the right move? Right? Is the counter tariffs and, by the way, the $7.5 billion support and relief package that is rolling out alongside this, is this the right way for the Canadian government to go? I know there are a ton of people worried about the expense of this. This is going to be very costly for a country that is already running yearly deficits, that is already spending more money to service a debt than it pays on healthcare, I think was the equation that I once read in an article. What do you think? 1-877-332-8255. How are we paying for this? Is this reminiscent of the pandemic where we were rolling out a suite of interest-free loans, non-repayable loans? After which, of course, once the reconciliation starts to happen, then you're trying to claw some money back. You owe me this money. People got the loans that shouldn't have been. I mean, there is room for mismanagement here for sure. 1-877-332-8255. Now, I am reading some texts and I am seeing we've got some people on the phone lines that want to discuss that think I'm wrong, that was a good news conference, that it did hit the objectives. And maybe I'll start with that philosophy. I've got Dwayne in Carrot River. Dwayne, you thought that conference was good today.
1: Well, I just want to say, Evan, that I think that you're wrong, 100% wrong, and I'll tell you why. negotiation with Mr. Trump right now is hopeless. He's not negotiating at all because he's fighting the midterm elections and he wants to appear to be the big bully and showing Canada and making comments. And Mark Carney has decided that enough of this nonsense. He's not backed away from it. He stepped firmly across the Canadian border and said, we are going to spend our time and energy and money making sure that Canadian citizens don't suffer any more than they possibly

0: roofing company in Ottawa. And every politician that got up was effusive in their praise for this. And it may be a very good company, but wow, Ideal Roofing got a lot of plugs out of that news conference today. 1-877-332-8255. These retaliatory tariffs, is it the right way to go? Are we making the right decisions? Let's go to Arnold in Regina. Welcome to the show. Your thoughts, Arnold.
1: Mr. Bay, you were right on the spot with this. We cannot afford to take on this extra debt and put us into a fight with the American people and the government. It's 400 million people that can stretch their income out against 40 million people that can stretch their income out. This isn't a hard thing to figure out. We can't afford it. I want to highlight for some of the people here. The Carney government put in place a person by the name of Maya Johnson, who is a high-level Democrat strategic operator. All this is a movement to try and weather the storm and try and knock Mr. Trump out of his position. And we will pay the price for this. We are going to lose this battle. This is a big, big mistake and not the right way for us to go.
0: 1-877-332-8255. Let's stay on the phone line. Brian is on the road. Trade talk, Brian. Where are you at with after hearing the announcement, the news conference this morning? We are instilling dollar for dollar retaliatory tariffs. What do you think?
2: I think we have a situation where you didn't have an alternative. And the reality of it is that if we don't reciprocate with dollar for dollar, we're going to take the brunt of it. We're going to lose on the job side. Our production in Canada drops. And I think this puts us in a position where we get to November without retaliating in a big way for dollar for dollar. And hopefully the midterms will get us through where we need to go.
0: Brian, I appreciate the call. Thank you so much. You know, I'm reading the text line as we go along, and there's a lot of people that are still questioning, like, why do we have to do the retaliatory tariffs? Which makes me pause for a second and say, you know, you're probably going to get tired of me coming back to this news conference, which I'm going to use the word obnoxious again. That was obnoxious. Like, we need to understand, why did we step away from the table? And why is this the right way to go? We heard a lot of rah-rah Canada, which, yeah, fair enough. I'm Canadian. I'm all in. You got me. I'm Canadian. But tell me why this is the right way to go. Because judging by the text line, people listened to that entire news conference and didn't get that information. And that's pretty important, isn't it? Do you need the radio guy to try and give an interpretation of why the retaliatory tariffs are the way to go? Like, that was your moment right there, which is again why I think the prime minister should have done that. You don't need to go into great specific detail there. Have your ministers on hand if you want to take some of the specific questions that come afterwards, but lay it out. Help us understand. There was lots of frustration, and don't get me started on the translation. The back and forth from English to French and the translation, there's lots of problems there as well. 1-877-332-8255. What should we be doing? Is this the right step to be taking? Let's go to Paul in Regina on the line. Paul, welcome to the show. What are your thoughts?
3: My thoughts is this is a complete carnival show in Canada, an absolute spectacular, hilarious carnival. We got the idiot, down east, Doug Ford spouting his mouth off, like totally irrational. Then you got Wob Canoe making all kinds of statements. Our frontline premiers, they're an absolute joke. And people talking about shut the oil down. Hey, yeah, I would love to see the oil shut down. What will happen to Southern Ontario and Quebec? Shut Line 5 down. Shut Line 5 down. And then they're talking on this carnival platform this morning. Oh, invest in Canada. Invest in Canada. Look at the Liberal record. Honda, Allison, Ontario, canceled. $15 billion. Stellantis, Brampton, Ontario, moved to the States. Stellantis, Windsor battery plant, sold.

0: $100 billion. GM Cami Ingersoll, permanently closed. $2 billion retool, gone. GM Oshawa, Ontario, production moved to Indiana. Ford, Oakville, Ontario, EV production moved to the U.S., $2.3 billion gone. Northvolt, Quebec, bankrupt, $7 billion evaporated. Where'd it go? Investa, Kingston, Ontario, moved to Texas, and so on. And
1: So you're saying, Paul, they got to put their money where their mouth is.
0: Oh, who's investing in Canada? Who would?
1: Well, clearly, the auto industry is definitely at the sharp end of the spear on this trade war that we've got going on. Okay, I think we're going to take a break. We're doing open phones right until the top of the hour. I know I've got a full slate of people on the phone lines, which is great. Don't go away. Mark in Saskatoon, you're going to be first up when we come back after the break. And I will try and get to the text line as well. 1-877-332-8255. Your thoughts on the announcement this morning on the retaliatory tariffs. Are they necessary? Are we striking the right balance? Are we doing the right thing? Thoughts, worries, concerns, that's where we are with you when we come back here on 980 CJME and 650 CKOM.
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12: The U.S. introduced at the last hours, efforts to restrict our ability to have other trade deals. Our government understood before many that America would transform all of its commercial relationships, that it would put a series of tariffs on its closest allies and use economic integration as a weapon. We recognize that sometimes its signature was written in pencil.
1: Welcome back to the show, Evan Bray. We are in the middle of open lines where we are taking your calls and your thoughts, 1-877-332-8255. This on the heels of the live coverage that we carried this morning of Canada's counter-tariff measures as announced by not the Prime Minister, but four ministers who provided... I'm trying to be nice about it. They provided bits and pieces that I don't think needed. Number one, didn't need an hour. That press conference could have been done in 10 minutes. And I don't think they hit the pieces that people want to hear. People want to understand of why retaliatory tariffs are the way to go. They want to understand better what the breakdown was at the table. And I think more importantly, what are we doing to get back to the table as soon as possible? Because people are worried, me included, put me in that pile. People are worried about how we're going to pay for all of these things, $7.5 billion in support. I'm not suggesting that this isn't needed by some industries. We know the auto industry, the softwood lumber industry, steel and aluminum. I mean, they are impacted. But boy, you think about manufacturing, which we have a lot of that going on right here in Saskatchewan. Steel and aluminum tariffs now are hitting both directions. This isn't going to be good for the cost for end users of whether it's farm equipment, vehicles, automobile. You talk about a double whammy. The automotive sector is getting it. So is the steel and aluminum industry. And we are in store for a bit of a rocky road. The text line. I see Monica and Faustin saying liquor on the shelves is irrelevant at this point. Canadians need to boycott Costco and Walmart. Darren in Unity, how beneficial would an extra pipeline to the West Coast be right now, as well as the ability to sell liquefied natural gas to the world? 1-877-332-8255. Okay, let's go to Mark in Saskatoon. Thanks for calling in. Mark, your thoughts. Are we... With this morning's announcement on the counter tariffs, on the retaliatory tariffs, I should say, is this the right thing to do?
13: Well, I would just like to, put some on the table about the dynamics of these negotiations. Imagine negotiating these tariffs and these trades if on October 19th, Albertans signal that they're going to, in their referendum, going to separate from Canada. Think about that dynamic, which is only a month and a half away.
1: Right.
13: If you're negotiating and energy is such an important piece to the U.S. trade dynamic, what if Albertans, what if 70% of Albertans say they want to separate from Canada?
1: Mm.
13: Think about that. That's a real outcome. And trying to be at the negotiating table, you don't think the Americans, have a sense of what is that? That would completely change the table.
1: So do you think this is part of the tactics, Mark? Like, do you think the pulling away from the table, all of this is part of that tactic?
13: Yeah, because, I mean, on October 19th, if 70% of Albertans say they want to separate from Canada, who are you negotiating with?
1: Mm-hmm. Yeah, I mean, it's the whole Alberta separation thing. which is not something we've talked about a lot in the last month. It's certainly gotten airtime on this radio program, and we will as that date draws closer. But it is an interesting wrinkle in all of this. Whether it becomes a thing or not, I guess, yet to be determined.
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20: Good evening. I'm David Curtin. As we remember one of country music's biggest stars.
21: Will you come again?
22: We got the sad news over the lunch hour. Dolly Parton died in her Nashville home today. In a career that spanned over half a century, she was a so-called EGOT, earning an Emmy, 11 Grammys, an Oscar, and a Tony. Dolly Parton was 80 years old. Canadian counter-tariffs. Finance Minister François-Philippe Champagne says the government is imposing dollar-for-dollar, sector-for-sector tariffs on more than $27 billion of U.S. goods.
23: We stood up for our workers. We stood up for our businesses. We stood up for Canada.
22: Also announced a $7.5 billion aid package for Canadian workers and businesses impacted by tariffs. Premier Scott Moe supports Ottawa's counter-tariffs. Aircraft down. A small aircraft crashed this morning north of Rosetown. The Transportation Safety Board is out tomorrow to investigate. RCMP won't say if anybody was hurt. Turning to weather, smoke is covering most of Saskatchewan. It's coming from the Northwest Territories. The wind dies down tonight, a low of 8 in Regina and southern Saskatchewan, a low of 10 in Saskatoon and central Saskatchewan. Sunny and 26 all over tomorrow. 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I'm David Curtin.
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25: A recent survey for Royal LePage says half the people living in Canada's three major cities would consider moving to a center with more affordable housing if they could secure a job. And the survey ranked Regina as the most affordable capital city in the country and overall number 5. I'm Paul Martin.
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35: We're their largest customer for automobiles, more than the European Union, Japan, Korea, many others combined. And United Kingdom, I'm going to throw them in as well. This is the most successful automotive partnership in history. It's existed for all my life, for 60 years. And the president is doing what we not just suspected, but we had confirmed through the terms that they were offering. Instead of a quick change to the terms in the automobile industry, they were putting on the table terms that gradually would have that impact. And we wouldn't accept that.
1: Welcome back to the show, Evan Bray. Good to have you here. So we carried the live coverage of Canada's counter-tariff measure announcement this morning. Also wrapped in there was the relief and support for workers and industries. So it's $27.6 billion of counter-tariffs on imports. So it matches basically the same tariffs on Canadian goods going to the States. Steel, aluminum, ag products, tech, pulp and paper. Also, though, this morning was a $7.5 billion support package rolled out for workers and for businesses and industry to try and keep them afloat through what is obviously an impactful trade war. How we're paying for that? No details of that announced this morning. And that's got a lot of people concerned on the text line for sure. Okay, I want to go back to the phone lines. We've got a full slate of people. Tom is next on my list. And you know, one of the things that a lot of people have been saying is we need to understand more details of the language that caused the talks to break down. Tom, you've got some thoughts on that.
36: Well,
7: I believe that there is a process between when the federal government does choose to walk away, and I believe they did walk away because Trump's team added things in last minute, which, believe it or not, is a negotiating strategy that has been used a number of different ways by a number of different companies, etc. However, it is also disrespectful. Anyway, I believe Carney's job is to share first with his team, and having his team represent that sharing as they did in this latest media release demonstrates the value that Carney places on his team. It also demonstrates collaboration amongst them as well. I also believe, though, that we as Canadians, we will find out the details. After Carney's team knows what they've done, they share with their leaders of each province. The province has time to figure out what their response is going to be. And then I believe Carney reveals pieces of that walk away for the Canadian public. But I think there is a kind of a hierarchy or a procedure or policy in terms of how we deal with the different levels of government within our country. And that I think is just a natural outcome. Yeah. We will find out the details.
1: I agree with you, Tom. I think we will find out more details, whether it's purposeful or leaked. The whole notion about the conversation with the premiers is right. I mean, we know the prime minister had a talk with the premiers on the weekend after this morning's announcement on the counter tariff measures. The premiers will be busy working to see how that's going to work within their provinces. We actually had originally scheduled to have a conversation with Premier Scott Moe this morning. That was canceled by the premier's office after the deal fell through. So the meeting was scheduled, or the conversation on the show was scheduled, when we thought we were going to have a deal. Clearly, the province now has to put some thought into, okay, what's the strategy going forward? I mean, the big quick issue that's asked is, are we taking U.S. liquor off the shelves? But there's a lot more to it than that, and I do hope that we will have Premier Scott Moe on a little bit later now that different things have been announced in this plan moving forward. Wayne in Saskatoon, welcome to the show. Open lines, what is your thought this morning?
8: Well, thank you, Evan. The thought about these counter tariffs, and I look back to something from, you know, many thousands of years ago when David fought Goliath, you know, a little parable from the Bible. And David had a rock and a sling, and he whomped him one right in the temple. Well, we're David, and Trump is Goliath. Sadly, though, you know, we don't have a rock or a sling, so we're going to have to hand-to-hand. Guess who wins?
1: So you don't? Do you think that counter tariffs announced today will be the leverage we need to get both sides back to the table?
8: Oh, it won't do any good. We're fighting against the Americans, and you know we're Canada. We're all puffed up like we're ready to go, but we'll get crushed and disharm our own country, like economy and dollar wise. So whatever you do, I mean, sure, go ahead and take on Trump and the United States, but it won't make any difference.
1: 1-877-332-8255. Let's go to Dean on the road today. Dean, thanks for calling in. Do you think the retaliatory tariffs will make a difference?
9: Well, let's go back into who we're dealing with here. We're dealing with a business person who is very shrewd, but he's also bankrupt his companies more than once, making deals off the cuff, treats his employees and whatever else in a way that it's all about him. And let's back this up that he's going to be as ruthless as he can because he thinks he's unstoppable. Mm. Now let's back it up 10 years or maybe it's 12 years. Don't count me on this. But back in the day, when we were going to have what's a main resource that is changing this? It's water and fuel. So we have a pipeline that goes down through the states, feeds them, and that same pipeline feeds over onto American pipelines that feed up back into Canada on the east. If we would have had our own pipeline and take care of ourselves first, then we wouldn't be handcuffed into having to, we would have a bigger presence.
1: Mm-hmm.
9: That makes sense?
1: It certainly does make sense, and a lot of people have foreshadowed that that pipeline through the states that is needed by Eastern Canada. I mean, it hasn't happened yet, Dean, but it's a threat that's out there that I think a lot of people are worried about.
9: So that's the problem is again, the Eastern Canada is holding Canada hostage because they can't support themselves, and Eastern Canada is the ones that were supporting the, we don't want this pipeline because of whatever.
1: Mm-hmm. So we could have made a decision. We could have done something differently a decade ago or more that might have tipped a bit of leverage for us, at least going forward here, or caused less concern, I guess, over the way in which we get energy to Eastern Canada. 1-877-332-8255. I don't know if there was anyone texting more to us during that live conference than Cal from Oxbow. Cal, you were having a full-blown conversation with me on the text line. I got more information from you than I got from 50 minutes of four ministers from Ottawa. But anyway, so I feel like I know where you're going to go with this, but I'm welcoming you to the show.
10: Well, thank you, Evan. I mean, I understand. I was so irritated right from the beginning because...
1: Really? I couldn't tell.
10: Starting with this whole elbows up thing, you know, that's all well and good, but that has nothing to do with what's going on. And Canadians need to get over this idea of their feelings being hurt. It doesn't help us at all. And of course, Canada does that all the time. Now, look, there were two things in there that I thought were really important. I don't remember who it was because they were all the same, repeating each other. They said something about tariffs being done to us. And this is typical of the Liberals, where everything that's wrong with Canada is an outside force. They have no responsibility in what's going on in Canada. It's always someone else doing something, and then they're trying to react to protect Canadians. And then the other thing, if you notice what they said, was we're never going to sign a bad deal. Well, what I believe is that they're never going to sign a deal because, again, now they're throwing out this money. I agree with you, Evan. This reminds me of the lockdowns. And all of this spending money is rife for corruption, rife for waste, all sorts of things. And if you don't mind me, Evan, saying one more thing, the other thing that I got to disagree with some of these people, like Dwayne, for example, who said that we shouldn't go back to Parliament, shouldn't be there. Citizens need to know. And Polyev should be allowed to press Carney. I mean, that's what a democracy is. Any government in power should be pressed for information. If we're not going to press the party in power, then we're the ones living in dictatorship, not the person they like to call a dictator on the other side of the border. We need to know what's going on.
1: Yeah, I agree with you. I said that. Thanks for the call, Cal. I said that yesterday. I do think this is an issue that the recalling of Parliament makes sense. This is a big enough issue. Let's get people back to Ottawa. Let's get all heads working on this. And yeah, that might mean that Pierre Poilievre is asking questions in question period. But those questions, and this is to Cal's point, that's what the opposition does. It's no different than the NDP in Saskatchewan asking of the SAS party. That is part of democracy. That is part of holding a government accountable, giving government a chance to explain themselves, why they've made the decisions that they have. So I agree with Cal. I think recalling Parliament would be good. I don't agree with Cal in that I firmly believe the government, like I firmly believe Ottawa wants to get a deal. I am not a person that's subscribing to the fact that they have no interest in getting a deal. I know some people that have called in and texted in say they think that's the ultimate goal for the Liberals is just to continue to kick this can down the road. I won't argue that this is a good distraction from some of the domestic issues that we need to deal with at home. You could say the same thing about what's going on in the States, because, gosh, there's enough issues there that they need to dig into. But instead, it's things like this that everyone's focused on. So, I mean, I don't believe that Mark Carney doesn't want to get a deal. I do believe that he does. But there have been a few steps along the way that I have definitely not agreed with, and many of them surrounded how that news conference was run this morning. Okay, I'm not going to go back over that. You've heard me whine and complain about that enough today. Can I grab one more call? Yeah, okay, I'm going to grab Bonnie's call, waiting patiently here. We've had so many people on the line. Bonnie, I've got about 30 seconds before the break. Your thoughts?
0: This is an ex-manufactured emergency next to COVID used, designed to break our country. This is the globalist strategy. And no matter what we think of Trump, he's a known nationalist. He's got his Make America Great Again. He will never respect Canada's sovereignty as long as Carney, who's a known globalist, who announced the New World Order in China in the presence of the Chinese president, he will never accept Carney's theology.
1: 1-877-332-8255. We'll take our break, come back, and wrap up the open line discussion. It's been great, and I want to get into a few texts when we come back here on 650 CKOM and 980 CJME.
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20: I have a lot of real estate on my ass, so he has a lot of room. Hopefully they'll come to their senses when they see the pain he's putting on the American people.
21: Just want your extra time in your... Kiss my ass as far as I'm concerned.
1: Welcome back to the show. Yeah, Doug Ford. Although he was on, I think he was on CNN this morning saying, okay, both sides have to bring the temperature down a little bit. So he's backing away a little bit from this. Frank, I'm going to have to get you to play this clip because it's not going to work on my end. But I want to play. We cut away from that news conference because, quite frankly, I couldn't handle it anymore. We were not getting a lot of information. They went on actually till about 20 after 10. So it was about almost another half an hour after we cut away from the news conference that they ended up wrapping up. So I didn't subject you to that. However, there was a question that was asked of Finance Minister François-Philippe Champagne. Basically, why didn't Canada put an export levy on Canadian energy and potash to use that as leverage?
22: We have always said from the get-go that we would be strategic, proportionate, and that we would respond in a way that serves Canada's best interest. What you see today is a number of tariffs, and we have been consulting broadly. I think you heard that from Minister Joly as well, and we have done that for a long time. You know, sadly, we have been in this trade conflict for quite some time, so we know the products that needs to be tariffed. We have been consulting, for example, with the steel industry. We've been consulting with Alu-Québec. We have been consulting with manufacturers across the nation. And what is different and what you have heard today is that the new tariff imposed by the U.S. administration is going to be disproportionately affecting small and medium-sized businesses. That's why we're here today, and that's why we have decided to put a very substantial support package. We're talking about $7.5 billion to support workers and to support industry. But you have to get back to first principle. This is about protecting a Canadian industry impacted by U.S. tariff, and I've said it yesterday, this is about the level playing field. We want to make sure that companies like the one we're here this morning can be selling and be competitive in the Canadian market. That's what's driving our response today. That's what's going to drive our response for the days and the weeks and the months ahead.
1: So short answer is they aren't putting tariffs on potash and oil. So we aren't putting retaliatory tariffs on going back across the border. There is kind of that philosophy behind this. Well, we're not done yet. We've still got lots on the go. We're going to talk a little bit about tech, the rising costs of tech in the face of all of this trade war. We are also going to talk to a farmer from Kansas about his thoughts on whether farmers are being treated unfairly by Canada, as the U.S. president has stated. That's still to come this morning here on 980 CJME and 650 CKOM.
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1: From the National Newsroom of the Canadian Press, I'm Hannah Stolz. The federal government is increasing tariffs on American steel and aluminum products from 25 to 50%. Finance Minister François-Philippe Champagne says the move is in retaliation for the United States imposing tariffs last week on $27.6 billion of Canadian goods.
2: Those tariffs will have real consequences for Canadian workers, businesses, and communities across our nation. Canada must respond, and today we are, in a proportionate, targeted, and strategic way.
1: The government will also impose 50% tariffs on clothing and apparel and levy a 25% tariff on appliances, dairy products, seafood, and certain steel and aluminum derivative products. A 15% tariff is being tacked on a small list of items, including hand tools, air conditioners, and forklifts. Two former Alberta premiers from different political parties will co-chair a campaign from the Canadian Chamber of Commerce to make the case Alberta should stay in Canada. Former UCP Premier Jason Kenney says he'll work with former NDP leader Rachel Notley ahead of the October 19th referendum.
3: We're frenemies, but I've always respected her. I made that clear when I was running even as leader of the opposition, that I respected her as a very competent woman, a very committed Albertan. And so, while I disagree with their policy agenda, I, for one, never tried to make that personal.
1: Kenney says they hope to get through to voters who are pro-Canadian, but might see a vote as a way to send a message to Ottawa. Authorities in Canada and the United States say a dual citizen who sails across the world has been arrested in BC. Stephen Lang was wanted on charges of sexual exploitation of a child and child sexual abuse from incidents from between 2003 and 2025. The Transportation Safety Board is calling for stricter rules on medical fitness assessments after an Alberta train crash. This comes after a 2023 collision between two Canadian National Railway trains near Wainwright, about 200 kilometers north of Edmonton. The Trump administration is now threatening to tear down the iconic Kennedy Center if a federal judge doesn't greenlight the president's efforts to renovate the building and put his own name on the front of it. ABC's Jay O'Brien in Washington.
4: Trump has made the Kennedy Center his pet project. His name went up on the building last December. A judge later ordered it be taken down. And since then, scaffolding has been on the building's exterior, blocking what used to be Trump's name, but also blocking the building's namesake, President John F. Kennedy.
1: The Kennedy Center has fallen on harder times since Trump got more involved, with several artists canceling performances and attendance dropping. Canada's submission for the International Film category at next year's Academy Awards is Nina Rosa. The movie, about a Bulgarian-Canadian art consultant's investigation into a supposed child prodigy from his homeland, won the Silver Bear for Best Screenplay at Berlinale. This is the Canadian Press. In sports, the Kansas City Royals extended their winning streak to 9 games with a 5-3 victory over the Toronto Blue Jays at Rogers Centre. Kansas City tacked on 2 unearned runs in the 6th after a Vladimir Guerrero Jr. throwing error. Canada stunned South Korea 5-1 to advance in the Little League World Series. Canada will next face Japan with a berth in the quarterfinals of the international bracket at stake. It's the first time a Canadian team has made it this far in the tournament since 2017. The Chicago Sky have banned Enes Kanter-Freedom from their home games after the former NBA center was ejected from Sunday's loss to the Indiana Fever. Freedom was removed from his courtside seat after he was confronted by Sky guard Natasha Cloud late in the third quarter. Freedom was sitting along the baseline wearing a black shirt that read, "Woman, noun, adult human female." And Taylor Pendrith of Richmond Hill, Ontario, has been named a captain's assistant to the international team at next month's President's Cup. From the Canadian Press, I'm Hannah Stolz.
5: I'm David Curtin with your 650 CKOM News Update. Premier Scott Moe applauds Ottawa's decision to hit back at the U.S. with counter tariffs. Moe says the list covers 11% of this province's annual imports from the U.S. And while he supports Carney's approach, Moe doesn't want Canada to forget about restoring the relationship with its closest trading neighbor. 9 new cases of Dutch elm disease. The infected trees discovered in the College Park and Caswell neighborhood. Saskatoon has destroyed 22 elm trees this year. A small aircraft crashed to north of Rosetown Tuesday morning. RCMP won't say if anybody was hurt. Hefty fines are not deterring people in Saskatoon from using bear spray. Police responded to 3 different bear spray incidents in Monday alone. One in the Fairhaven neighborhood on Pendygrass Road, 2 others in the Meadowgreen area. Only 1 person arrested. CKOM weather, smoky tonight. The wind will die down with a low of 10 degrees. Sunshine and 26 degrees on Wednesday. That's your 650 CKOM News Update. I'm David Curtin.
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0: Welcome back to the show, Evan Bray. Good to have you here. It's a Tuesday morning. We carried this morning at 9 o'clock our time, live coverage of Canada's counter-tariff measures. And one of the things that I think sometimes gets lost in all of this is there's lots of political speak that happens out there. But often the question comes back to, and this is a conversation I had with a friend over the weekend, like, how does this impact us? Right? Like, we often will talk about the impact tariffs have on the auto industry, on steel and aluminum, on lumber, those types of things. And then we kind of from there envision or assume how it's going to impact us. Well, more and more, I think you are seeing real time, real life examples and impacts of what's happening and how it affects you and I. Technology is one area where I think we can follow the bouncing ball and see how all of these discussions are impacting the way things are right now, because technology was actually getting more expensive before the latest Canada-US trade fight added another complication. The explosive growth of artificial intelligence actually means that companies that are building these massive data centers, including, of course, one right here in Saskatchewan, need enormous amounts of computing power, and so they're actually competing for the same components that go into the computer and tech items that you and I buy. Now, throw on top of that a trade war, Canadian retaliatory tariffs that we now know this morning, tech is folded into that. Also, on top of that, the United States has identified some of Canada's rules around French language packaging, the promotion of Canadian French language content on streaming platforms as trade barriers. So this trade war, along with other things going on, is making the technology world complicated and expensive. And this is where our friend Carmi Levy comes in. Carmi, a good friend of our show, technology analyst and journalist, and we welcome Carmi Levy to our program. Carmi, thanks so much for joining us today.
1: Well, thanks so much for having me on, Evan. Appreciate it.
0: There's so many different ways we could go, but let's start with this trade war. How do you see that impacting tech in general?
1: It's making a bad situation worse. I mean, as you explained, we're already in the middle of this global chip crunch. Sometimes it's called Ramageddon or the Rampocalypse. And basically, it's data centers are growing so quickly and they're stuffed with some of the highest powered computers, servers anywhere, thousands of them. And so they're soaking up all of the available capacity in the world for memory as well as storage. So RAM, which of course your laptop and smartphone also need, as well as the solid state drive, which of course they also require as well. And if you're one of the manufacturers of these products, these components, well, you're going to sell them to the highest bidder. And as it turns out, data centers pay more for this stuff than, say, laptop makers will. So laptops and smartphones and tablets were already under pressure. Prices were going up. Just about every major manufacturer, including Apple, just this summer announced significant price increases. And when Apple introduces the new iPhone next month, we expect prices to go up as well. So this was already kind of a really not the best time to be buying electronics because of this global supply chain situation. Well, along comes a trade war and it adds tariffs. And Canada has announced explicitly that smartphones are among the products that are subject to this 50% counter tariff that they're now levying on the U.S. And so now you're making a bad situation worse. You're layering additional tariffs as these devices move across the border. And living here in Canada, we often buy from American companies that have huge warehouses in the U.S. And before they get to a store in Canada, they have to be shipped over the border, which makes them subject to those counter tariffs. And so bad upon bad. And essentially, it means that if you thought that these were expensive before, you might not want to be looking at the price. Mm. We're talking significant sticker shock in the weeks and months to come.
0: Carmi Levy is my guest. I think we've got a fairly good picture over the last few months of how integrated Canada and the United States are when it comes to the automotive industry. Can you give us a sense, how interconnected are we with the Americans on technology supply chains?
1: We still are, not to the same degree as the auto industry, because there's very little manufacturing that actually takes place in North America. It's really mostly it gets shipped over from a factory in China or Vietnam or India or other parts of Asia, and they either get shipped directly to Canada or they get shipped to the U.S. and then provisioned out as Canadian demand warrants. So we're not as tightly integrated. You don't have smartphones and smartphone components crossing the border multiple times like you do as you do with automotive. And so undoing that sort of ball of twine is much less complex for the electronics industry. And indeed, we have seen in recent months electronics makers starting to target the Canadian economy more directly. In other words, not sending them to the U.S. first, shipping them directly from their factories overseas right into the Canadian market and bypassing the U.S. entirely. So we're affected. But as long as these technology companies recognize that and change their supply chains, and they already have been, it's a lot easier to sort of switch directions in the electronics industry than it is in the automotive.
0: Yeah, this is a fascinating conversation, Carmi, because we know the tariffs generally are attempts made by, in the case of the U.S. government, to force Americans to buy American. And now the retaliatory tariffs force Canadians to buy Canadian. But as you just pointed out, a lot of this tech is actually coming from overseas. We're distributing it. We've got the warehouse. We're doing secondary sales. But so how does that play into the concept of tariffs?
1: It damages the supply chain further upstream, because in many cases, the raw materials that those overseas factories are using to create the components that ultimately become a smartphone or a laptop, well, they come from here. A lot of our critical minerals, for example, originate in Canada, and they're bought by these Asian technology companies for their manufacturing process. And so it doesn't directly touch the American economy. But of course, by the time those phones land in both the U.S. and Canada, they've already been subject to those tariffs, because the U.S., of course, isn't just targeting Canada with these tariffs. They're targeting other countries as well. And so it hurts on any number of levels. And anytime you have a supply chain that is as complex as the technology supply chain is, at every single step along the way from raw materials to completed product, levy a tariff, it ultimately is going to find its way into the price that consumers pay, regardless of where they live.
0: Carmi Levy is my guest, technology analyst and journalist. So, you know, if we stay on the trade war discussion, one of the things that we have heard, and although it's been not in I would say, succinct detail, we've heard

0: prioritize French language content for Quebec users. And so if you wanted to do business there, you had to adhere to that and kind of build that capability in. The Online Streaming Act, which of course applies across the country, also had similar provisions that the Americans had previously identified as an irritant that would require these streaming companies to promote Canadian content as well as French language and Indigenous content on their platform. So the algorithms would have to be tweaked so that when you're, say, watching Netflix or Disney Plus, Canadian content would have to be easier to find if you lived in Canada. And they pushed back on that. So we haven't seen this in writing, so I'm going to take it on faith that this is what happened. But essentially at the last minute, they said, well, we want these streaming companies to be exempt from these rules. In other words, they won't have to promote Canadian content on their platforms. And of course, that was given as by the Canadian side as one of the reasons why they walked away from the table, because, you know, don't tell us how we can leverage Canadian sovereignty within our borders. And this is Canada's cultural industry. We're not going to let the Americans establish or set the rules.
1: I listened to another interview that you did where you had pointed out that some of these regulations haven't even been finalized yet. So do you expect this pinch at the trade table to A, change behavior of how lawmakers look at the regulations when they finalize them, or B, do you think that you will see the Netflix, Disney Plus, others fall into line with these regulations?
0: I think it adds fuel to the elbows up movements. You know, the Canadian government had been backing away from pushing hard against these tech companies. For example, they got rid of the digital services tax last year. They removed just last month the financial requirements for these tech companies to pay into Canada's cultural industries in order as a cost of doing business here. So we've already had concessions, and I think the most recent chapter essentially emboldens Canada to not make any more concessions. It's like, look, we're making concessions. We're not getting anything back in return. So why would we compromise ourselves on the cultural front, on the cultural landscape? So I think this emboldens Canadians to push back again hard. And so then the Canadian government's going to, you know, now that it's a central component of the trade war, the Canadian government is probably not incentivized to be making any more concessions on technology-related legislation over the next number of months. They're essentially going to draw a line and say, no, we're going to wait you out.
1: Carmi Levy is our guest, technology analyst and journalist. Let's come back in the last couple of minutes that we have to the price of technology. It feels to me like through my life, technology has been if you buy it now, you'll pay more than you will if you were to wait a year, because technology will evolve to the point that it will be a bit cheaper. That tends to be, I look at how VCRs and DVD players and some of these things have moved. But this, we're going in a different trajectory. I was reading a piece recently where Regina Computer Retailer, 16 gigs of RAM, went from $32 in January to $160 now. So is this all AI data center related?
0: Yeah, I mean, we have never seen technology get more expensive over time. You always get more for your money over time as the technology continues to improve. So this is entirely new to us. Of course, the trade war on top of the AI data center sort of root cause is just accelerating that process, and it's making those numbers even bigger. And of course, it's August now. This could not be happening at a worse time, because now is back to school season. This is when everyone is buying new laptops and new phones and new electronics for this time of year. It is the biggest time of year for this industry. And unfortunately, a lot of people find themselves in the market as prices are skyrocketing. So they're looking for alternative strategies to save themselves some money, maybe stretch their existing devices a little bit longer so that they don't have to replace them while prices are high, or maybe look to refurbished sides of the business so they can buy, either a used device that still carries a warranty, or not necessarily the latest and greatest model, but one that's been sitting in inventory for a while and isn't necessarily the greatest technology, but it should be good enough to get them through the school year or work or whatever. So a lot of people kind of redrawing their personal technology maps so that they don't have to be in the market at a time when everything is just so expensive that people increasingly simply can't afford it.
1: It feels to me like we are just on the doorstep of this AI data center drive that is happening. I mean, we've got one that has been a

0: approved for the province of Saskatchewan. We're hearing about a couple in Alberta, but this is not going away anytime soon. What do you see this doing to the trajectory of, and I would say, you know, consumer appetite for technology in the years to come?
1: I think we're going to start focusing more on our needs rather than our wants. So, you know, instead of having to have the latest, shiniest, newest thing every year, we're going to look at what we're already using. Maybe our smartphone's a little bit banged up and there's a crack in the corner, but it still works. And so maybe we'll just hold on to it. And the industry is responding as well. We're seeing the chip manufacturers, SK Hynix, Micron, Samsung, they're all announcing that they're building new plants to make new more components, increase the global capacity. And they're not, it's going to take a couple years for those plants to start producing. But eventually they're hoping that more capacity, more production will then sort of level out this supply demand imbalance that we've seen that's driving these high prices. So for this year, for next year, I think we can expect there to be some pain. By the time we get into the 2028 timeframe, we will see new capacity coming on stream, and hopefully that will ease the worst of it. And of course, hopefully by then, the trade war will have been, if not completely resolved, at least maybe it won't be burning as hot, and the industry can return to kind of a normal sense of balance, because certainly we're not balanced right now and we're paying for it.
0: Always get a lot from our check-ins. Carmi, we appreciate. Thanks for giving us some time today and joining the show.
1: So great being with you. Thanks for having me, Evan.
0: Carmi Levy, who is a technology analyst, journalist, and talked about he called it a chip crunch. He called it Ramageddon that's going on, because companies, whether it's the technology companies that are putting together the pieces of tech that you and I buy, phones, computers, laptops, you know, all of those things, are competing with AI data centers who need the exact same pieces of electronics for memory and for the infrastructure that goes into an AI data center. And that, of course, is driving up the price, because in a lot of cases, AI data centers are winning that war. They can pay the premium. And as a result, the consumer electronics that you and I are picking up are also paying that premium. So it's a fascinating one, especially when you heap on top of it the ramifications, no pun intended, of the trade war. There are definitely things you and I are going to see at the till when we're checking out that new piece of technology. 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
0: Thanks again to Carmi Levy for stopping by, our tech expert and analyst who helps give us an understanding of the way in which tech costs are rising, and they are rising significantly just in time for back to school and likely not changing in time for Christmas. So if you're thinking about gift giving already, I know it's hard to believe we're talking Christmas, but it's what, well, today's 25th. So what does that make it from today? September, October, November, December, 4 months today. It's interesting to me, Doug Ford on CNN this morning saying we've got to cool the temperature a little bit. And he himself, of course, he's talking to himself. He's lecturing himself over the last 24 hours. Well, give this a listen. Greg Morgan of the CJME Morning Show put together an array of jabs at Donald Trump over the last literally day and a half that have come from Doug Ford.
16: Don't respond to a dictator like President Trump. A bully like President Trump. He's the type of guy in school that would take your lunch money one day, take your toque off your head the next day, and then steal your running shoes. I'm not going to take any advice off a guy that's the king of bankruptcies. You know, your own people, President Trump, don't even like you. And they're going to speak loud and clear when it comes to the midterms. And if I was allowed to, I'd be down there door knocking. I've dealt with guys like you my whole life. And guess what? You all become losers because you're a loser. I have more courage, more brains in my baby toe than he has in his whole body. I've been in this game a lot longer than he has. I got skin on me like an alligator. And you think an insult from him hurts me? Well, bring it on, buddy. I'm ready. Bring it on. I have a lot of real estate on my ass, so he has a lot of room to kiss my ass.
0: It's like, it's amazing to me. This is a premier that's having these comments. Donald Trump, of course, lashed back on Truth Social. Also threw out there that they might change the name of Lake Ontario to Lake America because they don't expect to do much business with Ontario any longer. So now Doug Ford's waving a bit of a white flag and saying, okay, let's just bring the temperature down and we'll see if that happens or not.
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26: I'm David Curtin with your 650 CKOM News Update. Premier Scott Moe applauds Ottawa's decision to hit back at the U.S. with counter-tariffs. Moe says the list covers 11% of this province's annual imports from the U.S. And while he supports Carney's approach, Moe doesn't want Canada to forget about restoring the relationship with its closest trading neighbor. 9 new cases of Dutch elm disease. The infected trees discovered in the College Park and Caswell neighborhood. Saskatoon has destroyed 22 elm trees this year. A small aircraft crashed north of Rosetown Tuesday morning. RCMP won't say if anybody was hurt. Hefty fines are not deterring people in Saskatoon from using bear spray. Police responded to 3 different bear spray incidents in Monday alone. One in the Fairhaven neighborhood on Pendygrass Road, 2 others in the Meadowgreen area. Only 1 person arrested. CKOM weather, smoky tonight. The wind will die down with a low of 10 degrees. Sunshine and 26 degrees on Wednesday. That's your 650 CKOM News Update. I'm David Curtin.
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32: 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And Is that a wading pool?
0: Yeah, it's for my hooves and my little dog, Brutus. He loves spending time outdoors.
32: 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I guess that explains why you're out here with them.
0: I am insulted. How inhumane of you.
32: Seriously, why are you out here?
0: Well, if I was inside, then I'd have to be working.
32: Well, we need you. We're busy stocking the shelves with pet food and pet toys and all the treats.
0: Oh, straight guy. Why'd you have to go say the T word? Brutus knows that word. You have to spell it out. T-R-E. Let me see. Another E, I think.
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0: You keep working. I'm gonna stay out here and tan my hide.
32: Don't give me any ideas, Cow.
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0: us on a Tuesday morning that's taken a few dips and turns. We took that news conference live from Ottawa that talked about Canada's counter-tariff measures, and then we went to some open lines. You and I had a great discussion there. We cut the news conference off because it had already gone on for the better part of an hour, and we wanted to get to open lines. They were in the question and answer part of it. And we were just thinking, you know, you never know how long could this thing go. But there was a couple of questions. I played one for you earlier when the finance minister was asked why Canada isn't putting export levies, if you will, on Canadian energy and potash. The answer was we are matching the same products that the United States is targeting with their newest round of tariffs. So there's been, you know, that similarity there as well. So that news conference continued on. Our news team was on top of it. And so throughout our news packages today, you will hear more coverage about some of the other topics that were covered in the Q&A. But all in all, the conference took an hour and a half that probably could have been done in a much shorter timeline. Now, through all of this, earlier this week, if you look at some of the Truth Social posts that President Donald Trump has been posting, he has repeatedly pointed out that American farmers are one of the big reasons for his trade fight with Canada. After negotiations collapsed on Friday night, Trump accused Canada of charging American farmers massive tariffs for years and declared no more. Is this the case? Is this a common problem? Because we do know this, certainly in talking with ag producers in Canada, we know that farmers on both sides of the border operate in a very integrated market, buying and selling equipment, fertilizer, ag products that cross the border. So knowing how integrated that market is, this trade war is not beneficial. Steel and aluminum tariffs that increase the cost of farm machinery. Kansas farmers, we know, rely heavily on Canadian potash for fertilizer. And I bring Kansas into this fray because that's where my next guest farms and works as executive director of the Kansas Farmers Union. We have had Nick Lewandowski on our program before, and I'm happy to say we've connected with Nick once again today. Nick, thanks so much for taking our call.
1: Hey, thanks, Evan. It's good to be back with you.
0: I know when we talked last time, you threw out the fact, or we talked about 85% of the state of Kansas is agriculture.
1: Yeah, that's exactly right. That is the backbone of our economy. It's what drives the Kansas economy through and through. And so, yeah, it is extremely beneficial to our economy.
0: Just on a side note, is it harvest down there right now?
1: They are starting fall harvest down in the southern part of the state. I know they're picking corn and we farm up in the north central part of the state. So we're still a few weeks out from that. But, yeah, they have started picking corn in places.
0: Okay, so U.S. President Donald Trump has said many times through Truth Social and is speaking with reporters that Canada has been hurting American farmers with tariffs for years. Can you talk about your thoughts on that and if you have examples specifically where you think it's been a problem?
1: Well, I do know that, especially when it comes to dairy, Canada has their supply management system, which works really well for them. And that's something when I worked at Wisconsin Farmers Union, we were pushing to get a system similar to that because we felt like it protected dairy farmers, instead of, you know, putting a glut of dairy out on the market and driving the price down and all that, Canada's system, we felt like was set up a lot better than what we have here in the U.S. as far as quotas and that kind of thing. So if that's what he's referring to, well, you know, there's not a whole lot we can do about that without changing our own dairy policy here in the U.S. And you know, as the joke has always been, there's five guys that know dairy policy in the U.S. and they're all dead. So that's the challenge that we have here is that we have a very different dairy policy system than Canada does. So therefore, it does make it a little more difficult to get dairy products across the border. But I guess I just don't understand what he's referring to when he says things like that.
0: Mm-hmm. So. Nick Lewandowski is my guest, executive director of the Kansas Farmers Union. I should have clarified this off the start, but the Kansas Farmers Union represents more than just grain farmers, correct?
1: Oh, yeah. Yeah, we have a very diversified membership. We've got farmers that are, you know, doing grain and livestock, and we've got farmers that are growing, you know, produce, you know, vegetables and fruits and those kinds of things on city blocks and in hoop houses and greenhouses and everything in between. So we really pride ourselves on our diversity.
0: One thing that's happened over the last, I would say, 18 months that tariffs have been a supper time table conversation is we've learned what tariffs do and how they can impact people inside the country that is imposing them. So Canada this morning announced a number of retaliatory tariffs, which we know are going to have an impact on Canadians. Can you talk about how the American tariffs imposed by your government are impacting American farmers?
1: Absolutely. And I think we've talked about this before, but I'll just reiterate the steel and aluminum tariffs especially are what's hitting farmers down on this side of the border because, you know, steel and aluminum goes into a lot of farm equipment. And, you know, when you purchase that piece of equipment, yes, you've got that initial cost, but then that tariff or that tax that goes on top of that is in addition to that. And, you know, up until now, it's been at 25%. So, you know, you've got to budget accordingly for that. And, you know, farmers don't get to, they have to eat that cost. They don't get to pass that cost on like other businesses or companies, corporations do when they purchase something. Farmers have to literally eat that and build that into their bottom line eventually.
0: Mm-hmm. We've learned about how integrated the automotive industry is between our two countries. The machinery industry, when we look at what that looks like, is there that same level of integration? How connected is Canada and the United States and farm implements?
1: Well, I think it's very connected. You know, we send equipment up there from Kansas that's built here. I know there's a lot of aviation parts and equipment that are built primarily in the Wichita area. That's kind of the aviation capital of America. So, you know, whether it's aviation or agriculture, you know, we're seeing those products moving back and forth a lot between the two countries. So we depend heavily on that trade. It's vital. It's vital to beyond just our agricultural economy, but, you know, the economy in general.
0: Mm-hmm. We there's a couple of industries that have not been, or I would just say have been excluded from the tariff talk, both from the U.S. and Canada. And some of them are commodities that come right from our province here in Saskatchewan, like potash, which is very foundational for fertilizer. I'm assuming that would cause a pain that would be just a further insurmountable aggravation for farmers should it step there, because there's been a bit of a push in Canada from different parts, certainly not in the prairies, but a push from different parts of Canada to say we should leverage and use the things that are going to hurt the states the most in an effort to try and leverage them back to the table. Oil and potash, two of the things that have been brought out but haven't been on the table so far.
1: Absolutely, yeah. And, you know, farmers are already dealing with the challenges that we're seeing with the war with Iran and the Strait of Hormuz, because we do get a lot of, you know, petroleum and fertilizer through there as well. But we tend to heavily rely on Canada, you know, for those products. So it's my hope that we can avoid that, especially as farmers here in Kansas are going to start planting their winter wheat crop. You know, you need to fertilize. If you want to have good yields, you've got to put fertilizer down when you do that, and we rely heavily on that. So it's my hope that we can avoid that because those costs have gone up significantly. I know I talked to my dad just the other day, and he's looking at it's over a $200 per ton increase from a year ago on fertilizer already, from $750 a year ago now to $950.
0: Nick Lewandowski is my guest, executive director of the Kansas Farmers Union. He's a ag producer himself. You talk, I know there's a very strong connection amongst the farmers unions throughout the United States. You talk often at the national level. Is the voice fairly consistent in what you're asking of the U.S. administration? And could you share with us what that is?
1: Yeah, so we actually go out to D.C. a couple times a year, but we've got a trip coming up here in just a couple weeks where we go for our National Farmers Union legislative fly-in, and we'll probably have anywhere from 200 to 400 farmers from across the country, all different farmers union states, that fly into D.C. and sit down and meet with members of the administration, whether it's USDA or the Department of Justice on antitrust issues, those kinds of things. And then we also sit down with our members of Congress and have meetings with them in their offices and, you know, express these concerns and share the priorities that we have as an organization. And this is going to be very top of mind. You know, we've been talking a lot about the Farm Bill, of course, but we're also talking about all these other challenges that we're dealing with within the administration, whether it's tariffs or importing, you know, 300,000 metric tons of foreign beef. These are all going to be very top of mind. And also, you know, right now the Congress is on recess during the month of August. So if they're holding any kind of public town hall meetings or gatherings, I'm hopeful that a lot of our members are sharing those messages there as well.
0: Mm-hmm. Nick Lewandowski is my guest. Before I let you go, Donald Trump has said many times, especially recently, that he has American farmers' backs. What could he do today to prove that?
1: Well, I think first off, he could listen to American farmers. The reaction that he's received, especially in these last few days since that announcement about the importing of beef, it's amazing to see all the different American agricultural and livestock organizations uniting around this and saying, no, this is a bad idea. This isn't good for farmers and ranchers. It's not good for consumers. But also on the issue of tariffs and the trade war, I just wish he'd listen and maybe not post as much on Truth Social and, you know, make these comments that cause fluctuations in the markets and all of that. I also wish that he had better advisors within his orbit, whether they're agriculture or trade, you name it, because they need to, you know, step up and maybe push back a little bit. I don't foresee that happening, but I think, you know, just turn the mouth off, turn the ears on, listen to the people that are out here that are being affected by this, because we're the ones that are paying the higher prices. Whether you're a farmer, a rancher, or a consumer, we're all the ones that are left paying the bill when it comes to these things.
0: Nick, I always appreciate the fact you give us some time. Best of luck with harvest, which is coming up, like you said, for you in a couple of weeks. And I hope we can stay in touch as the fall marches on.
1: I would love that. Let's do.
0: Nick Lewandowski, who is executive director of the Kansas Farmers Union. And so as you hear, yeah, this trade war is causing some problems for the ag community south of the border, as it is for us north of the border, especially when we look at those tariffs that are on steel, which goes into the manufacturing of ag equipment, which has huge implications. And, you know, commodities can get involved in this. We've seen the Chinese tariffs on canola, India tariffs on certain pulse peas and pulse crops. Like those international tariffs, they have implications as well because, as Nick just stated, our ag producers tend to be price takers, not price makers. He made that point again today. It's not like they can pass it on to the consumer. And that's why these sorts of things can be very devastating to the agriculture industry. 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
0: Thanks again to our farmer friend south of the border, Nick Lewandowski, who joined us. Nick is a farmer himself, but also executive director of the Kansas Farmers Union, gave us some perspective of the way they're feeling. They don't love this trade war any more than we do up here in Canada. I see a text from Troy in Vanguard. Looks like ICE is going to be spending some time in Kansas, because he wasn't talking very favorably about the U.S. administration in a couple of those answers. So this morning, the news conference that happened in Ottawa, François-Philippe Champagne, who is the finance minister, was answering a lot of the questions. We didn't stick around for all of the questions. That news conference went long. One of the ones that came in after we discontinued our live coverage was whether or not the Keystone Pipeline was actually envisioned as part of the deal, and what actually was the proposal on the table. This was his response.
16: Listen, what I can say, and I will defer to Minister LeBlanc, our chief trade negotiator, to tell you specifically what was said on the table. But suffice to say that what we're doing is going back to Plan A. Plan A has always been to build our natural resources. Plan A has always been to build our critical minerals. Plan A has always been to increase our infrastructure. Plan A has always been to diversify our trade. And I just would like to remind you the words of Fatih Birol, the executive director of the International Energy Agency, who just recently said in Montreal, I think Minister Jolie and I were there, that the world energy architecture is being redesigned and that Canada will be at the center of that new energy architecture. So it's not surprising that you see Canada talking about additional investment to bring our resources to market. The good thing is that we're diversifying. You've seen that a number of the LNG projects on the West Coast, we already have off-takers in Asia. And more recently, we've seen our German friends, which have said, listen, the most sought-after commodity today is trust. And Canada offered the trust that the world needs, stability, predictability, and trust. And when you're looking, and I'll just finish there, but at the G7 finance minister, and you know we have a G20 finance minister and central bank governors coming over this weekend, I can tell you that today you see the nexus between energy security, food security, economic security, and national security. So it is very timely for Canada to make these big investments and make sure we can bring our resources to market.
0: Sometimes I'm not sure we get the answer to the question, even when the question is asked very directly. Nonetheless, we will continue to follow this along. Thank you so much for all of your feedback today. The open lines have been sensational. We'll take a break. We'll come back. We started the show talking with Brian Lilly, who is the Toronto Sun columnist, about the decision that Canada made to pull away from the table and where we're going from there. We'll revisit part of that conversation when we come back here momentarily on 980 CJME and 650 CKOM.
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1: From the National Newsroom of the Canadian Press, I'm Hannah Stoles. Alberta Premier Daniel Smith is calling on Ottawa to get back to the negotiating table with the United States before its counter-tariffs take effect in 2 weeks. Smith says tariffs and counter-tariffs only risk further escalating the trade war between Canada and its southern neighbor. She adds that she appreciates Ottawa's plan to support businesses and that her government is working to see if provincial relief is also necessary. Smith has been a holdout among provincial and territorial leaders when it comes to putting their support behind Prime Minister Mark Carney's plan for counter-tariffs. Canada is increasing tariffs on American steel and aluminum products from 25 to 50% in retaliation for the United States' imposed tariffs on nearly $28 billion of Canadian goods. Ottawa also says it's matching the dollar amount of the U.S. tariffs, but the list doesn't include all of the same items targeted by President Donald Trump. During the announcement in Ottawa, Industry Minister Melanie Joly spoke about what economic sovereignty means.
2: Having the capacity to produce, invest, and grow in Canada. Building at home is not a plan B. It is plan A.
1: Joly also announced a $7.5 billion aid package for Canadian businesses impacted by the trade war with the U.S. Alberta's opposition leader says now is not the time to hold a separation referendum as the country is in a trade war with the U.S. NDP leader Nahed Nenshi says Premier Daniel Smith needs to postpone the referendum on Alberta staying in Canada.
3: It's time to call off the referendum. The Premier's pandering to separatists just shows weakness. It shows that Canada is not united.
1: Premier Smith said on her weekend talk show that the vote on separation will go ahead as planned in October. A wildfire in British Columbia's Fraser Canyon continues to burn out of control, but it's no longer considered a fire of note. The BC Wildfire Service says the change is due to the reduced threat of the Brunswick Creek blaze spreading and the downgrading of evacuation orders. There are three fires of note remaining in the province: the Ainslie Creek, Pear Lake, and Bald Range wildfires. Hot and dry conditions are expected to return to much of the province this week, and crews are strategically placed to respond to any new starts from lightning strikes in the forecast. Public health officials in Toronto have identified a Toronto Transit Commission cooling tower as the source of a recent outbreak of Legionnaires' disease. Officials say they investigated an outbreak of 6 confirmed cases. They say Legionnaires' disease does not spread from person to person, and so the risk to public remains low. Retailer Target pulled a children's Halloween costume from its shelves after widespread social media backlash. Critics say the costume is reminiscent of characters from Jim Crow-era minstrel shows that embedded stereotypes into popular culture. In a statement, Target apologized for selling the garment and acknowledged it was offensive. This is the Canadian Press. In sports, the Kansas City Royals extended their winning streak to 9 games with a 5-3 victory over the Toronto Blue Jays at Rogers Centre. Kansas City tacked on 2 unearned runs in the 6th after a Vladimir Guerrero Jr. throwing error. Canada stunned South Korea 5-1 to advance in the Little League World Series. Canada will next face Japan with a berth in the quarterfinals of the international bracket at stake. It's the first time a Canadian team has made it this far in the tournament since 2017. The Chicago Sky have banned Enes Kanter-Freedom from their home games after the former NBA center was ejected from Sunday's loss to the Indiana Fever. Freedom was removed from his courtside seat after he was confronted by Sky guard Natasha Cloud late in the third quarter. Freedom was sitting along the baseline wearing a black shirt that read, "Woman, noun, adult human female." And Taylor Pendrith of Richmond Hill, Ontario, has been named a captain's assistant to the international team at next month's President's Cup. From the Canadian Press, I'm Hannah Stoles.
4: I'm David Curtin with your 650 CKOM News Update. Premier Scott Moe applauds Ottawa's decision to hit back at the U.S. with counter-tariffs. Moe says the list covers 11% of this province's annual imports from the U.S. And while he supports Carney's approach, Moe doesn't want Canada to forget about restoring the relationship with its closest trading neighbor. 9 new cases of Dutch elm disease. The infected trees discovered in the College Park and Caswell neighborhood. Saskatoon has destroyed 22 elm trees this year. A small aircraft crashed to north of Rosetown Tuesday morning. RCMP won't say if anybody was hurt. Hefty fines are not deterring people in Saskatoon from using bear spray. Police responded to 3 different bear spray incidents in Monday alone. One in the Fairhaven neighborhood on Pendygrass Road, 2 others in the Meadowgreen area. Only 1 person arrested. CKOM weather, smoky tonight. The wind will die down with a low of 10 degrees. Sunshine and 26 degrees on Wednesday. That's your 650 CKOM News Update. I'm David Curtin.
0: 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Jamie Nye brings big sports talk to Saskatchewan. The Green Zone with Jamie Nye. 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

0: We've had a few requests. Glenn, Tom, Goats of Many Colors, Dolly Parton, as we honor the legend who died at the age of 80, her family announced on social media earlier in the Empire State Building, announcing this afternoon that tonight the Empire State Building will turn pink sparkle at 9:25 to honor the late Dolly Parton. 1-877-332-8255. If you have a favorite Dolly tune you'd like to hear to honor the music icon, as we continue here on the Green Zone. Coming up, Jeff Smith, our City Hall reporter, is going to have more in Regina on the negotiation between the city and Brandt Group of Industries, who is taking over the Brandt Center where the Regina Pats play, some of the other buildings, but now in negotiation on that deal, would also like to run, not own, but run Mosaic Stadium, the Cooperator Center over on Real District land as well. So that they just want to say, can we just run the whole thing rather than a piece of Real District? Can we just run the whole thing? It could help the city not have to find other people to run Mosaic Stadium, but that negotiation is happening. City Hall tomorrow is a council meeting on that. Jeff Smith will have more details from City Hall in Regina and the implications that could mean for those who go. And what is there? There's a lot of hockey that goes on, minor hockey at the Cooperator Center, and of course, running the facility, the home of the Rough Riders, Mosaic Stadium. We're going to keep it on the Canadian Football League as more changes in Ottawa over the weekend. Sean Burke relieved of his duties as VP of Football Operations yesterday. A very familiar name in the CFL, Jim Popp, returns as a senior advisor. Former Rough Rider, Grey Cup champion, and analyst in Ottawa is James Ellingson here on the Green Zone. Welcome back to Saskatchewan again, James.
1: Good afternoon, Jamie. How are you?
0: Very well. So can Jim Popp fix everything that ails the Ottawa Red Blacks in a couple of months?
1: I don't think a combination of Don Matthews, Wally Buono, and Hugh Campbell could fix what's wrong with the Ottawa Red Blacks right now, but I think Jim Popp is probably the first really good quality decision that the ownership group here in Ottawa has made in quite a while. I don't know to what extent he is going to be involved going past this season or any of the details yet. Apparently he's going to speak to the media tomorrow, but as you pointed out, a guy with a great pedigree, a team builder, organizational builder, he knows what it takes to do that in this league, and so they finally have somebody at least to kind of right the ship a little bit, calm the waters, and hopefully get some things going in the right direction.
0: Will this be longer term than just 2026 for Jim Popp?
1: It doesn't sound like it right now. Who knows? Things can change. But right now they're saying this is a temporary interim kind of role that is just for the rest of the season. And I think the real core of what they'd like to do or have him do is to try to identify how they can build some talent pipeline through NFL, the NFL Network, and his knowledge of the college landscape in the U.S. and just try to get some talent here, because I think if anybody's been watching this team for the first 10 games of the season, you notice I think a distinct talent gap between the Red Blacks and the rest of the CFL.
0: Was that the big blemish now that Sean Burke has left, that people started to see was maybe not having the contacts necessary down south to recruit? Because over the last few years, we saw Sean do a lot of free agent work within the Canadian Football League, but had a harder time trying to find that next star that comes in a lot more affordable than, say, a C.J. Revis or A.J. Allen.
1: Yeah, I think that's fair, and I think it might be not just Sean Burke that we need to kind of blame for that, but the entire scouting staff. I mean, we know that in every team, in every organization, there are guys that are responsible for, pro personnel around the CFL, pro personnel in the NFL, the college side, the negotiation lists, and all of that. And it's actually quite, if you think about how horrendously bad this franchise has been since 2018, it's almost hard to imagine that they can consistently not find those guys, like to your point, whether it's a quarterback that they can bring up and bring in and develop, or even if you just look around, like if you look at their roster right now, and I think I would make a case that Justin Hardy is probably the only American player on this roster that they brought up here, identified and brought in, who's been really productive, and a guy that most teams would probably say, hey, we'd like him on our roster. I don't think there's one single player maybe across the board, maybe a couple of Canadians that come to mind, young kids, but by and large, I don't think there's anybody on this roster other than Justin Hardy that I would say Ottawa, took a swing and hit a ground rule double. The rest of it has been a lot of swinging and missing.
0: So, James, when you look at Jim Popp, what do you think happens in the next? If it's only temporary, and there's only two and a half months left. Mm-hmm. What's the realistic thing that Jim Popp is going to do, or is this just advising the owner on who the next president of football operations is going to be?
1: Yeah, I think it is twofold. I think that's definitely going to be part of the equation. If Jim Popp doesn't want that role, and if he's just here to really help to try to steer some things in the right direction, then I think definitely he's going to have a hand in looking at who do they interview, who do they bring in. And that's a whole other issue, because I still believe that the organization is so dysfunctional that they can't, I don't know who they're going to get to come in here if that president needs to, it needs to keep Ryan Dinwiddie and to keep Ryan Dinwiddie as coach and general manager, and or how much authority is this guy going to have. So that's going to be a challenge in and of itself. But I think really what he's here to do is to identify what's the biggest gap position-wise from a talent perspective. I think it's the offensive line, and obviously it's the quarterback position. And I think the big thing is they're going to have to identify who is a quarterback, whether he's in the CFL today, and that's probably the most likely scenario, or is there somebody else that would be potentially the next Davis Alexander, but who is the quarterback of the future that we can bring in here well beyond the rest of 2026 and begin to establish as a foundation? Is that, is that Chad Kelly coming off, at the end of the season, he'll be a free agent? Is it a guy like Taylor Powell away from Edmonton? Do you believe Trey Ford has what's necessary to become a good CFL quarterback? So I think they got to figure out that position first and foremost, and then bring somebody in, because they have just it's just been a circle of incompetence going back to the Matt Nichols and the Dominic Davises and Nick Arbuckle when he was here. All those things. So they got to find the guy that they believe can come in here from a quarterback position and be the guy well beyond 2026.
0: James Ellingson, Grey Cup champion, of course, in 89 with the Rough Riders, and now analyst in Ottawa, where, of course, he played a lot of his career with the other version of the Rough Riders, the Eastern Riders over there. So let's talk about the quarterback position this year. Are we going to see a change? Is it time, please? I'm over here going, come on, you got to do something. You can't just keep rolling Jake Mayer out there week after week. So I would just go with the third string guy. You said, you need to find somebody. So is Ryan Dinwiddie just going to say, hey, we're 0-10, let's throw some young quarterbacks in here to see what we got?
1: Well, I hope so, but boy, oh boy, it's so interesting. You guys probably.

0: record bears that out. But he was never meant to be the starting quarterback. So you're absolutely right. I feel like the time is now. If you're thinking about the future, McLeod Bethel-Thompson isn't the future. He's here for this season only. And Bryson Barnes, the third-string kid, we don't know. I mean, could he be the next Davis Alexander, the next Cody Fajardo, the next fill-in-the-blank? All these other quarterbacks started at some point as, you know, young green kids. So I would love that, Jamie. I just think Ryan Dinwiddie is so wedded to Jake Mayer and all that happened that it's going to take a lot for him to yank him out of there, which is insane to me, but I don't believe you're going to see it on Sunday against BC, and I'm not sure unless he's just atrocious. I don't think you're going to see it in the next few weeks.
1: That's amazing to me, James. It really is. I'm flabbergasted. At 0-10, the big position hasn't changed. Even throwing McLeod in for a game, whatever. Even though I agree with you, I'm at the point where going, what's the point? It's not like McLeod's the future. So, but that's it. They haven't brought up a fourth quarterback, have they? They just only have three.
0: Yep, they only have the three here. They let the young kid go. Just drew a blank on his name. He was the Heisman, like third or fourth Heisman in a couple years ago in the Heisman Trophy race. Drawing a blank. Anyways, let him go in camp, and they just got the three.
1: We'll see. Do I dare ask how ticket sales are going for this home game?
0: You know, Sunday night in this city in the summer is not a great draw just because it's cottage country and tough to get people out. Now it is near the, you know, school's kind of back in play now, so maybe some of the fans are back. But you know what, they've averaged 14.5 or so far this season, well down from where it was 4 or 5 years ago. It's kind of back to the Ottawa Rough Rider late when I was here in the last vestiges of that franchise in the mid-90s, so it's not good. I doubt you'll see more than 14,000. Maybe some will come out to see Nathan Rourke, but or maybe come out to see if, you know, you guys probably know that the last win this team had was September 5th of 2025 against the BC Lions, so maybe they're going to come out in a hopes that they'll finally end this record 16-game consecutive losing streak.
1: Of course, outside of an analyst, you have a great career in Ottawa. How about James Ellingson as the next president of football operations? Would you throw your hat in the ring, James?
0: You know what? Several people have asked me at some level it would be interesting. I mean, certainly the idea of trying to help. I might prefer to maybe be an advisor, but you know what? I do think they need to find, if you look around the league, and you guys know this as well as anybody, every GM, every president, every top guy in each organization is, with the exception of Danny Maciocia, are former players, you know, guys that have understood the league, played, been there, and have some significant connection to the city. And I think OSEG, they have to find somebody that meets at least most of those criteria. So we'll have to see how that search goes. But yeah, I mean, it would be kind of a compelling opportunity, but I'm not sure in some ways there's enough aspirin for that headache.
1: Yeah, yeah, it's a little different being able to talk about the football team instead of being the guy people are talking about the football team. Right, James?
0: Right.
1: You can just
0: absolutely
1: ask.
0: Right.
1: You can ask Jeremy O'Day about that. Moving from assistant GM to GM was even a big step. With the target practice some fans can take at you.
0: 100%.
1: But always appreciate your time, James. We're hoping for a turnaround in Ottawa because it's hard to watch, especially for that fan base who came on so strong in 2014 and early on in this iteration. We thought it was, it's going to work, and now it's going, again in Ottawa, and I hate seeing it.
0: I know. And the fans, really, they really are. They deserve better. So let's really hope for better days. But thanks for having me on. I always appreciate it.
1: That is great stuff, as always, from James Duke Ellingson, a former Rough Rider receiver here. Won a Grey Cup, of course, a long time in Ottawa with the other Rough Riders. His career away from football has been very successful. Hire successful people who know football, know the market, love and are passionate about it. Just saying. So it's worked around the league. Jay McNeil in Calgary's doing his work. Look what Chris Morris is doing in Vancouver or in Edmonton. Wade Miller with the Winnipeg Blue Bomber. We could just go on and on and on. All right, we'll leave it there. But coming up here on the Green Zone, Jeff Smith's going to be here, our Regina City Hall reporter. What's the deal with Brandt Group of Industries?

0: Industries maybe wants to run a little bit more than what they originally negotiated with the city when it comes to potentially being the operator of Mosaic Stadium, the home of the Riders. 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
0: 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Adam Stanley previews the Tour Championship and expansion in the NHL. John Shannon weighs in on whether it's worth it.
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0: Time now for the Green Zone 1 Minute Drill. The latest in sports. The Riders made a little bit of news today with the signing of Shamar Bridges. He was released by the Hamilton Tiger Cats last week. He was the East nominee for the Rookie of the Year in 2024 with nearly 1,000 yards receiving. didn't get to play much this season with injury, but we'll see if he gets added to the lineup this week. Practice for the Riders begins tomorrow ahead of Saturday's game against the Argos. And the Jays taking on the Kansas City Royals. Max Scherzer on the mound today. The Jays enter tonight's action 2 games back of the wild card. Coming up next, Jeff Smith, Regina City Hall reporter, on the latest on who might be running the Cooperators Center and Mosaic Stadium going forward, with a council meeting set on Brandt Group of Industries maybe taking over the entirety of Real District. That's next on 980 CJME and 650 CKOM.
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22: I'm David Curtin with your 650 CKOM News Update. Premier Scott Moe applauds Ottawa's decision to hit back in the U.S. with counter-tariffs. Moe says the list covers 11% of this province's annual imports from the U.S. And while he supports Carney's approach, Moe doesn't want Canada to forget about restoring the relationship with its closest trading neighbor. 9 new cases of Dutch elm disease. The infected trees discovered in the College Park and Caswell neighborhood. Saskatoon has destroyed 22 elm trees this year. A small aircraft crashed
2: to north of Rosetown Tuesday morning. RCMP won't say if anybody was hurt. Hefty fines are not deterring people in Saskatoon from using bear spray. Police responded to three different bear spray incidents in Monday alone. One in the Fairhaven neighborhood on Pendygrass Road, two others in the Meadowgreen area. Only one person arrested. CKOM weather, smoky tonight. The wind will die down with a low of 10 degrees. Sunshine and 26 degrees on Wednesday. That's your 650 CKOM News Update. I'm David Curtin.
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0: We're taking your Dolly Parton request today as we honor the legend, as her family announced her death earlier today on her social media platforms at the age of 80. Dolly Parton. It was actually her nephew who made the video. He said it was her request that I do this many years ago. He was the lead security and toured with Dolly. His dad did that job before him. Very much a family-run business was Dolly Parton. And her family asked donations to the Imagination Library, near and dear to her heart. Of course, expanded over the years into Canada and many other areas of the world. Millions upon hundreds of millions of books donated from Dolly Parton around the world for literacy for young people, and will be missed. Although will continue to be heard, that is for sure, especially for my household around Christmas, that Kenny Dolly album, one of the best all time. But that request came in earlier, Tennessee Mountain Home on the text line. If you have a favorite Dolly song, let us know what you want to hear this afternoon. 1-877-332-8255. Britton Gray is going to be here just past 5 o'clock. Shamar Bridges, a member of the Rough Riders now. He was released by the Hamilton Tiger Cats 2024 East nominee for Rookie of the Year. Also, Rob Longley of Toronto Sun will chat Blue Jays ahead of their homestand, two back of the wild card spot with the Kansas City Royals coming in. But also, Rob did a great piece on Buck Martinez, who will be back in Toronto. He'll be honored in that Hall of Excellence. He'll be the first inductee. They're doing a bobblehead night on a Saturday. So Rob will tell us his conversation that he had down in Tampa over the weekend with Buck Martinez as well at 4:05. But right now we're going to bring you into the city of Regina. Of course, Real District is a place a lot of you, not only in Regina, but Saskatchewan, have been to. Mosaic Stadium is on Real District ground. Cooperator Center, all those hockey tournaments and everything else that go through the Cooperator Center during hockey season, lacrosse, agribition, also the Brandt Center on Real District grounds. The International Trade Center is there. So a lot of you have probably spent some time at Real District. It hasn't been run that well of late, if you have been following around the news. So recently, Sean Semple and the Brandt Group of Industries stepped up and said, we're going to buy some of this. The city agreed. So they're going to buy the Brandt Center and some of the other buildings, and they're already got plans on renovating and new plans on what it's going to look like. But negotiations continue. The deadline is September 1st to get this whole deal done. But recently, Brandt has come to the city with an amendment to the negotiations. Jeff Smith, our City Hall reporter, is getting set for a City Council meeting tomorrow to review these amended negotiations, because now, this isn't purchasing Mosaic Stadium, by the way, this is running Mosaic Stadium and the Cooperator Center and the Affinity Plex, which were not part of the original negotiations. I think, Jeff, I have it right so far.
1: Yes. Now, there was an interim agreement as part of this where Brandt would operate those facilities through the end of 2027, just sort of as an interim step. Now, what Brandt has decided during its due diligence phase here is that it makes no sense to carve up the grounds in half, and that it should operate even the facilities that it's not buying. So Mosaic Stadium, the Affinity Plex, the Cooperator Center, and Confederation Park, which is where the pregame ceremonies happen.
0: Now, this isn't ownership of Mosaic Stadium and the Cooperator Center. This would be them running it. They own the Brandt Center. They own some of those other properties. This will not be them owning Mosaic, or would they?
1: No, that's correct. The city will retain ownership of these facilities, and the city will still be responsible for any deferred maintenance for them. Brandt would be the operator, and it would also provide maintenance.
0: So why, in what you're learning before this meeting, and this meeting's going on tomorrow, City Council, well, they'll discuss this. Well, why did Brandt all of a sudden go, you know what? We need to do the whole grounds. We want to run the whole thing.
1: Well, basically, it says that it makes it very difficult to carve up the grounds in half, that there are issues with employees who maybe work at multiple facilities, that sort of thing, and that essentially it just makes the most sense. In fact, it actually says now that it's essential that it be allowed to operate all of the facilities as one
0: Yeah. Would they be able to dictate rental agreements with the Rough Riders for Mosaic Stadium?
1: Well, those lease agreements are already signed, right? So those there are leases in place.
0: Okay, so no change there for the Saskatchewan Rough Riders. When you look at what you're learning, this is a bit complicated because there are other lease terms, like the Affinity Plex with FC Regina. But overall, from kind of the people involved, Hockey Regina rents a lot of ice from the Cooperators Center, of course. There's other people who do those types of things through the Cooperators Center, as well as the Affinity Plex and Mosaic Stadium. What are you hearing about all the parties involved from what this latest development could mean if Brandt Group of Industries runs the whole grounds at Real District?
1: Well, the city administration's argument in recommending this is that it basically frees up the city from having to take on management of these facilities itself. It would have to hire a staff or maybe look at hiring a third party to do it. This way, it's all in one. Now, one complicating issue, as you mentioned, is the Affinity Plex is under a 25-year lease with FC Regina, which then subleases it to other groups, for example, when the Rough Riders have an indoor practice there or Martin Academy, that kind of thing. So it says in its lease, it is the operator of these facilities. Well, how is that affected by a change in terms that says Brandt is the operator of that facility? And they're saying this is way too short a time. They have to get legal advice on this. And from finding out on Friday, that is when the council agenda was released, until Wednesday when they're having the meeting, that that's just not enough time for them. Now, I did also speak with Hockey Regina, the primary tenant at the Cooperators Center, or certainly the biggest user of it, and they said they've got no problem with it. They're optimistic that Brandt will be just as good a landlord as Real has been.
0: Yeah, so when it comes to the Cooperators Center, and for families, that's a lot of ice time. That is a lot of time spent there in Hockey Regina and all that, all those other things. And we have seen... now, this was before Brandt Group of Industries took over, you know, a private hockey school eat up ice time at the Brandt Center and those types of things. Would Brandt decide who gets ice time, or are those lease agreements already in place with Hockey Regina to protect that? And all those ice times should be pretty solid moving forward, or would they pretty well dictate that side of things on who gets the ice time and for how much?
1: Well, Kenrick Exner with Hockey Regina told me he's not worried about that kind of thing at all. I know Ward 3 Councillor David Froh, who I spoke with, has some questions about this that he's going to want answers to. He says his primary concern is making sure that the public still has affordable access to these facilities after the deal is done.
0: And that's the big thing is, okay, City Regina is running these. If you have a private company who's, let's be honest, primary, you know, goal is to make money, what will that mean? That's going to be a big question on Wednesday, won't it, Jeff?
1: Well, and well, it remains to be seen who we'll be hearing from at the meeting, but all along the city has made it clear the contingent to any of this deal happening is that idea that there is still public access to all of these facilities.
0: So what are the expectations for tomorrow's meeting with kind of this little twist in the negotiations for who runs Real District and the facilities that a lot of not only Regina residents but Saskatchewan residents use during both winter and summer months?
1: Well, there is a recommendation from the administration that council approve this change to the agreement. There's only one delegation registered, at least last time I checked, and that was FC Regina and TJ Singh from FC Regina. But we do expect, an interesting discussion from councillors, and then they will vote, or, you know, they could seek to push back the discussion. But we do have an expected closing date for the whole deal coming up, so there is a ticking clock as far as that goes.
0: Well, Jeff, thank you so much.
1: Yeah, you're welcome.
0: And that deadline, it's September 1st is when this deal is supposed to come through. So that's a week. That's just the latest. That's tomorrow at City Council in Regina for whether or not Brandt Group of Industries will now just completely operate the entirety of a Real District. Although there is that little point of contention with the FC Regina contract signed at the Affinity Plex. So that'll be tomorrow for those curious. Of course, Jeff Smith will have you covered for us right here on these radio stations. Coming up, is still to come. We'll talk some Blue Jays baseball with Rob Longley. Britton Gray will be in to talk more Rider football, as they did make a move today, adding an American receiver. No, it's not Geno Lewis. It's Shamar Bridges, the 2024 East nominee for Rookie of the Year in the Canadian Football League, was expected at practice with the green and white tomorrow. 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
14: 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Trump wants to rename Lake Superior Lake America. 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

0: Tamer and Regina wanted to hear I Will Always Love You by Dolly Parton. Cameron, you're not alone. I'm of the same probably vintage you are. The first time you might have heard that song was Bodyguard, 1992, Whitney Houston. That was a cover of Dolly Parton's classic from the early 70s. As we remember Dolly Parton today, as her family announced that she did die at the age of 80, illness over the weekend. She's had some health issues over the last few months. But the music world from every genre is remembering Dolly Parton. You remember, not, you know, I don't want to say it wasn't a controversy, because there was never really a controversy around Dolly Parton. She was way too nice to have anything controversial. She was inducted, or was going to be inducted, into the Rock and Roll Hall of Fame a few years ago. And she politely was saying, can I turn you down? Because she didn't feel she deserved to be in the Rock and Roll Hall of Fame because she was a country artist. Of course, she did go into the Rock and Roll Hall of Fame. It was kind of a back and forth, saying this is more of a music Hall of Fame now than a Rock and Roll Hall of Fame. But at her induction ceremony, like, there was people from Judas Priest on stage with her doing her honorary song. And after that, actually, she wrote a rock album in 2023, just 3 years ago, in her late 70s. Dolly Parton did a rock album kind of as a tribute to the Rock and Roll Hall of Fame, putting her in. So there's a lot of fans of she could do it all, covers of anything. As a lot of people sad to hear the news of Dolly Parton. I think everybody's sad to hear the news of Dolly Parton. If you're not a country music fan, maybe it was the Christmas albums you were listening to, and such a humanitarian on all her charity work that she did throughout her life. As her nephew said in the video that they posted to announce her death, just a bright light, always thinking of how to make people better and the world better, and always with a smile, is now the late, great Dolly Parton. So if you have a song you'd like to hear this afternoon, maybe it's one of her rock songs, 1-877-332-8255 is the fan line, as we'll pay tribute throughout the afternoon to the legend.
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1: From the National Newsroom of the Canadian Press, I'm Hannah Stoles. We're learning more about the death of Dolly Parton. A publicist revealed that Parton died after facing a brief battle with cancer. Her death was deeply felt in her home state. Nashville Mayor Freddie O'Connell remembers Parton's passion for childhood literacy through her Imagination Library program that provided free books.
2: Already kind of seeing some of those public displays of honor and grief. And I will say, I mean, it is a sad day for the city, the state. I mean, she was still very connected to her roots in East Tennessee and then, of course, the world as she was a beloved figure.
1: The country music icon was 80 years old. Manitoba Premier Wab Kanoo says the province is back to giving preference to non-American firms for government contracts after the federal trade deal with the U.S. fell through. He says the province had held off on sending out some tenders during negotiations because the trade deal would have forced provinces to remove clauses favoring companies that aren't American.
3: And we were sitting on those tenders because we said, well, if we're going to get to a deal, we don't want to blow the thing up and we'll change that language. But no deal? No change. So those tenders are going out the door.
1: The premier says the government is also working on provincial supports to help companies and workers manage the escalation of U.S. tariffs and will have details in the coming days. One of the Great Lakes has become the latest target in U.S. President Donald Trump's trade war with Canada. Trump wrote on social media that the U.S. is considering renaming Lake Ontario to Lake America, since his country doesn't expect to do business with Ontario for much longer. Canada doesn't have to recognize name changes made by other countries. Another BC Conservative legislator has quit the opposition caucus, the third this month. Rosalind Bird says she'll continue to represent her riding as an independent and that she has a responsibility to reject hatred and discrimination. Ian Paton quit the party on Monday and Peter Milibar left earlier this month. Health department officials in Pennsylvania say two people have died of measles. ABC's Michelle Franzen has more.
4: Pennsylvania Governor Josh Shapiro now urging people to get vaccinated for measles after two deaths in his state.
5: So far this year, there have been 393 confirmed cases of measles in Pennsylvania. That is the highest number of measles cases since 1992.
4: The CDC showing a record number of measles cases nationally for a second straight year, with 2,700 cases reported across 45 states. Health departments report that the vast majority of measles cases involved those who are not vaccinated. Michelle Franzen, ABC News.
1: The deaths were recorded in Lancaster County and are the first measles death in the state in 35 years. And Toronto Blue Jays star pitcher Dylan Cease has landed some artwork in the Art Gallery of Ontario. The gallery displayed his artwork Eve of Toronto in its central atrium and launched a limited edition retail collection that includes prints, postcards, t-shirts, sweatshirts, and totes. The proceeds are going to support the AGO charitable mission. This is the Canadian Press. In sports, the Kansas City Royals extended their winning streak to 9 games with a 5-3 victory over the Toronto Blue Jays at Rogers Centre. Kansas City tacked on 2 unearned runs in the 6th after a Vladimir Guerrero Jr. throwing error. Canada stunned South Korea 5-1 to advance in the Little League World Series. Canada will next face Japan with a berth in the quarterfinals of the international bracket at stake. It's the first time a Canadian team has made it this far in the tournament since 2017. The Chicago Sky have banned Enes Kanter-Freedom from their home games after the former NBA center was ejected from Sunday's loss to the Indiana Fever. Freedom was removed from his courtside seat after he was confronted by Sky guard Natasha Cloud late in the third quarter. Freedom was sitting along the baseline wearing a black shirt that read, "Woman, noun, adult human female." And Taylor Pendrith of Richmond Hill, Ontario, has been named a captain's assistant to the international team at next month's President's Cup. From the Canadian Press, I'm Hannah Stoles.
6: I'm David Curtin with your 650 CKOM News Update. Premier Scott Moe applauds Ottawa's decision to hit back at the U.S. with counter tariffs. Moe says the list covers 11% of this province's annual imports from the U.S. And while he supports Carney's approach, Moe doesn't want Canada to forget about restoring the relationship with its closest trading neighbor. 9 new cases of Dutch elm disease. The infected trees discovered in the College Park and Caswell neighborhood. Saskatoon has destroyed 22 elm trees this year. A small aircraft crashed north of Rosetown Tuesday morning. RCMP won't say if anybody was hurt. Hefty fines are not deterring people in Saskatoon from using bear spray. Police responded to 3 different bear spray incidents in Monday alone. One in the Fairhaven neighborhood on Pendygrass Road, 2 others in the Meadowgreen area. Only 1 person arrested. CKOM weather, smoky tonight. The wind will die down with a low of 10 degrees. Sunshine and 26 degrees on Wednesday. That's your 650 CKOM News Update. I'm David Curtin.
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0: Yes, Dolly Parton rock album a few years ago after she was inducted in the Rock and Roll Hall of Fame. As remember the country music and music icon, as the family announced Dolly Parton has died at the age of 80. If there's a tune you'd like to hear, text us, let us know, 1-877-332-8255. We'll play that throughout the Green Zone this afternoon. Well, coming up in an hour, first pitch, the Toronto Blue Jays taking on the Kansas City Royals. 30 games left, 2 games back of the wild card. Rob Longley of the Toronto Sun with a preview of the next 30 games and if the Jays could push on and make the playoffs. And it looks like a favorable schedule, Rob, right? When you look at everything going on with who's coming in, the Kansas City Royals, one of the worst teams. But here's the thing. You look at their record. And, oh, wait, they've won 8 straight. They're 1-9 of their last 10. So this might not be as easy as people predict.
1: Yeah, for sure, Jamie. Let's not get carried away here. I mean, we talk about softer schedules and lightweights and all that kind of stuff. Well, there's only 4 teams in the entire American League that have a winning record right now. And this just in, the Blue Jays aren't one of that group either. Now, full credit for the nice little run they had against the American League East opponents, Yankees twice, Boston once, and Tampa Bay. But as you mentioned, I mean, the Royals have won 8 in a row, and they've got Bobby Witt Jr., one of the best players in baseball. And, you know, they're in a position where they don't seem to be playing out the string. A young team with plenty to prove going forward. So, yeah, you can't take these guys lightly. And as I said off the top, the Blue Jays are in no position to do that anyway, given the type of season that they've had. Good on them for, you know, getting back in position where they're right in the thick of the playoff race, but they're in no position to take anything lightly with 30 games remaining. They can control their own destiny, but they still got to win a lot of ball games to secure a playoff spot.
0: But how big were the last 2 weeks? Yankees, Rays, Red Sox in that mix, you know, to win a good chunk of those games, play around 600 ball.
1: Yeah, big in a number of ways. Like, first off, of course, just merely getting them back into the thick of the playoff picture, which, you know, at the trade deadline, many expected that they would be complete sellers. And at that point, you'd be waving the white flag on the season. They were sort of a hybrid at the deadline, and then they responded by really getting their act together and playing some of their best baseball of the season. So first off, they get themselves in position, like I mentioned. But second of all, I think that they have regenerated some of that belief from last year. I mean, this is a team that was, in a lot of ways, on their route to the World Series. They were a plucky team. They were sort of a all-for-one, one-for-all group. They won baseball games in a number of different ways. And this team is starting to show some signs of that. They're playing really good defense. They're moving runners around the bases in a small ball way because they don't have the power game that they did at times last year. And it's resulting in some confidence. So, yeah, quite a turnaround in a number of different ways. And the fact that they're playing with that confidence is another reason why you can take a fair bit of heart from what they did over the past 3 weeks.
0: How? That's my biggest question is, how did that turnaround happen? Or was there pressure just going into the trade deadline? Because there was so much, well, what's up, who's going to get dealt, that maybe afterwards, now that they knew the answers, they were able to settle in a little bit?
1: I think that's a big part of it, Jamie. You know, we see it in all sports, really, when there's, once you get through the trade deadline, when there's uncertainty of who's going to be moved and how many people are going to be moved, the build up towards it is a couple weeks of a fair bit of pressure. So once the deadline passes and a number of bodies are still around and enough good bodies are still around to sort of continue to be a potential contender for a playoff spot, it's a giant exhale. And I think we saw that right from the start. And the fact that it, the trade deadline basically transitioned into that difficult stage of games was probably good timing that way, because the confidence started to build right away. Wins followed, and, you know, they were able to translate that into some success. And as I mentioned, not only did that confidence return, it brought back memories of the similar type of mindset that drove them through last year. And I think that part of it is crucial as well.
0: Of course, you can go watch Long Ball. I'm going to ask you the question you guys were talking about on the video podcast there, which is their chances of actually making the playoffs now with 30 games left. What do you see ahead for what? Okay, as I said earlier, a softer schedule, whatever that means. But after Kansas City, you know, they take a few teams that they're in a battle with down the stretch. Do you think they can make up that game and a half with, you know, whether it be the Rangers or the Orioles or heck, maybe Houston falls out of the division and gets into this mix if Texas passes them in that division? What do you think this will play out over the next month?
1: Well, they certainly can. You know, my sort of projections are that they're likely going to have to go 18-12 to do it, which is possible. That's what they just finished their previous 30-game stretch in, as a matter of fact, is 18-12. And the fact that there aren't any teams in there with winning records certainly helps that possibility. But the position that they put themselves in is that there's very little margin for error, Jamie, in my opinion. Like, if they get swept in a series, especially if it's against one of those teams that they're competing against for a playoff spot, and by my projection, I think there's 18 of the 30 remaining games are against teams that are still in the American League hunt. So if they get swept by one of those teams, then all of a sudden it gets a little more dicey. And, you know, that's a function of what they've done to themselves by not getting the job done throughout the season. So margin for error is the sort of the biggest casualty of the first three quarters of the season. But if they're to win most of the series that they're in, then they've got a chance to hit that 18-12 mark. But the other thing is, it could take 20 wins. That's another factor that we have to consider, because 18 wins, I believe, gets them to 82, which would be the fewest amount of wins ever to get a wild card spot in the new three-team format. And, you know, it could require a couple more than that if enough teams get hot. So plenty of work left. Doable, yes, because they put themselves in that position, but not a huge margin for error along the way.
0: Okay, just over the weekend, watching the ball game with family stuff, the conversation always turns to Vladdy. You've written about the contract, the pressure, but what are we expecting anything other than what he's already delivered, or lack of, this season? Of course, if he finds magic at the plate down the stretch run, they'll probably make the playoffs, but does anybody really expect that turnaround to happen this year? And probably more of an off-season work that he's going to have to put in to flip the switch in 2027.
1: Yeah, I think it's more the latter, Jamie. And, you know, I just finished a column earlier today, and I, of course, addressed Vlad because you have to just about every time you write anything about this team. But it's almost like, you know, throughout the season, one of the, you know, the persistent narratives was he's one swing away. You know, you'd hear it from teammates, you'd hear it from commentators, you'd hear it from manager John Schneider, and you still hear it a little bit now and again, but it's done with less conviction now. I think there's just a recognition from all involved with this baseball team that it's you know, this is where they're at with him, and that in all likelihood it's going to take something in the off season to get right with him. What exactly that is remains to be seen. I mean, there are some theories around the team that there are too many voices in his head, too many hitting coaches, both employed by the Blue Jays and people that Vladdy has trusted throughout his career. So, you know, and you talk to people who understand the baseball swing, and it's clear that there's a timing issue. I don't think there's anything really physically wrong with him, but he just hasn't been in sync all season, and that's very un-Vlad-like. And you know, the deeper he went without being able to hit balls out of the ballpark, I think then you had somewhat of an erosion in his confidence, and you know, that just magnifies things even further. So.

0: somewhat of an erosion in his confidence, and you know, that just magnifies things even further. So that's kind of where we're at with him, and it's almost like anything you get out of him now would be a bonus. But boy, oh boy, if he got hot and just hit a couple of home runs and you know, rediscovered that power game with some doubles off the wall and that kind of stuff, what a boost it would give to the rest of that offense. Because, you know, as well as they've done to get to where they are now, what is still lacking is that power game that was so significant and a big part of their arsenal last year. And, you know, they could really use an injection of the $500 million man, the guy who, you know, was borderline dominant in the postseason last year. And, you know, if there's one sort of variable that could get them across the line here in this playoff push, it probably is Vlad Guerrero Jr.
1: 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More with Rob. He wrote about, he had a nice sit down with Buck Martinez the other day in Tampa, who's going to be honored this weekend back in Toronto. More with Rob Longley next on 980 CJME and 650 CKOM.
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3: Jolene, I'm begging of you, please don't take my man.
2: A lot of requests. People want to hear Jolene this afternoon as we pay tribute to Dolly Parton, who died at the age of 80, announced by her family on social media earlier today, and tributes are pouring in. Eminem put out a tribute. He actually showed the picture. Dolly sent him a card on his induction to the Rock and Roll Hall of Fame. She was unable to meet him at the concert and regretted not being able to meet him. Admits he didn't know a lot about rap music, but knows you're one of the best. And just encouraging note from Dolly Parton to Eminem. He's paying tribute. Of course, Reba McEntire, everybody is paying tribute to Dolly today. So if there's a tune you want to hear, you can text it in at 1-877-332-8255. Well, this coming weekend, the Toronto Blue Jays are going to pay tribute to Buck Martinez on Saturday. It'll be Buck's Day at the park at the Rogers Centre. They have the bobblehead, of course. He's going in. He's the first inductee in the new Hall of Excellence. Rob Longley, we continue our conversation because, Rob, you were able to chat with Buck Martinez down in Tampa, and I imagine he's just enthused as the fans are for this day coming up this weekend.
4: Yeah, I think all involved are thrilled, Jamie. I had a really great conversation with him the other day. I spoke to him for about an hour, and it was just like nonstop Buck Martinez stories. And you could tell, you know, the excitement that he, you know, not being around the team, not being around the fans, getting back to Toronto to be celebrated in that way is going to mean a lot to him, and it's going to mean a lot to the fan base. You know, one of the stories that he loves to tell is, you know, when he came to the Blue Jays as a catcher in 1981, he thought he was going to be in town for a year because he was 36 or 37 at the time. You know, at the end of his career, the Brewers had traded him. He figured he'd be one and done, and that would be it. And, you know, here almost a half a century later, he was calling the World Series games in 2025 and did so much with the organization. You know, obviously had a short stint as a manager as well. A pretty decent career as a catcher and a backup catcher, but really made his mark as the, I would argue, the undisputed voice of the Toronto Blue Jays with all the work that he's done on the air. And it was a delight to hear him when he came back from his cancer treatments last year, and it's going to be delight to see him again on Saturday at the Rogers Center. He's going to have a suite there with many of his family members in attendance. And he told me that he's going to have a number of his own older teammates around too, including Dave Steeb, which he said was the hardest sell because Dave Steeb doesn't like to travel. But I think it spoke to the relationship that those two had as battery mates. You know, a veteran catcher in Buck Martinez, working alongside a guy like Dave Steeb, who wasn't always the easiest pitcher to work with, but just shows you the amount of respect that players and fans have and still continue to have for Buck Martinez, and that many of them will be in attendance on the weekend.
2: Well, Rob, thank you so much for joining us here on the Green Zone, and enjoy the stretch over the next month.
4: Yeah, it's going to be fun. 30 games. It feels like a bit of a sprint. And unfortunately, most of the teams are jogging right now. But it's going to be fun to watch the games and fun to scoreboard watch. That's one of the best things about this time of year, for sure. Good joining you again, Jamie. Thanks.
2: That is Rob Longley of the Toronto Sun. Scoreboard watching wasn't that fun for the Jays last night. A lot of teams they wanted to lose won those ones. So we'll see how it goes tonight against the Royals. First pitch in about 40 minutes. Max Scherzer gets the ball.
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13: I'm David Curtin with your 650 CKOM news update. Premier Scott Moe applauds Ottawa's decision to hit back at the U.S. with counter tariffs. Moe says the list covers 11% of this province's annual imports from the U.S. And while he supports Carney's approach, Moe doesn't want Canada to forget about restoring the relationship with its closest trading neighbor. 9 new cases of Dutch elm disease. The infected trees discovered in the College Park and Caswell neighborhood. Saskatoon has destroyed 22 elm trees this year. A small aircraft crashed to north of Rosetown Tuesday morning. RCMP won't say if anybody was hurt. Hefty fines are not deterring people in Saskatoon from using bear spray. Police responded to 3 different bear spray incidents in Monday alone. One in the Fairhaven neighborhood on Pendygrass Road, 2 others in the Meadowgreen area. Only 1 person arrested. CKOM weather, smoky tonight. The wind will die down with a low of 10 degrees. Sunshine and 26 degrees on Wednesday. That's your 650 CKOM news update. I'm David Curtin.
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0: There you go, Andy. That was Andy's request to honor Dolly today, as Dolly Parton has died at the age of 80, announced from her family earlier today. And Andy wanted to hear a little Rocky Top from Melfort. Thanks for the text, as we are getting a ton of requests on the your favorite Dolly tunes here on the Green Zone. Of course, you can read more about her life at cjme.com, ckom.com. An amazing human. That's what it is for Dolly Parton. Just amazing human. Not only her musical talent, but everything she did away from music, and her philanthropy, humanitarianism. Tributes from all walks of life with Dolly Parton today. So 1-877-332-8255. Of course, that is the text line if you have a song you'd like to hear this afternoon to pay tribute to Dolly Parton. As we continue on the Green Zone, coming up, Britton Gray is going to have the latest on the Rough Riders. They did sign a new receiver today, Shamar Bridges, arriving in Saskatchewan, likely on the field tomorrow when the Riders resume practice ahead of their game Saturday against the Toronto Argonauts. So Britton Gray at 5:05. I'm going to ask him this. I'm going to put him on the spot for Truth or Trash Tuesday. A lot of you were predicting this team to repeat. At the start of the season, we did the third of the season confidence index. You again were voting. Repeats are coming. So, Riders are going to repeat. That is the topic here on Truth or Trash Tuesday.
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0: This is how it works on Truth or Trash Tuesday. We give you an opinion, like the Riders are going to repeat as Grey Cup champions. And now you call 1-877-332-8255. Because you either agree or disagree. You're either going to say truth. Yep, I'm still there. I'm still on the bandwagon. We're going to Calgary. For the first time in Rider history, they're going back-to-back. Or you listen to this and go, are you guys nuts? Trash. This isn't happening this year. 6-4. They've lost two straight. The offense looks discombobulated. They're giving up too many big plays. No. You're no longer a believer that this team's going to repeat. I'll tell you, after the third point of the season, when they were 4-2, there was still some 40% of people that thought this team's going to Calgary and winning a repeat, winning a Grey Cup. And so that was only, 2 weeks ago? 4 weeks ago? 1-877-332-8255 is the fan line. Truth or Trash Tuesday. Are you truth? Yes. This team is going to figure it out, and they're going to do damage in the playoffs with their veteran savvy and experience of winning last year. Or you're trash. Just not in the cards. 1-877-332-8255 is the fan line here on the Green Zone on Truth or Trash Tuesday. All right. Owen called quick. Owen's ready to go. Truth or trash? Owen, Riders are going to repeat.
8: Definitely. All the way.
0: All the way, says Owen. All the way. They're going to repeat. So Owen's a truth here on the Green Zone to get us started. 1-877-332-8255. Let's see here. Yeah. This is the trash that I understand. A text from Kennedy saying, trash. We all know who's winning the Grey Cup this year. It's going to be the Montreal Alouettes. So it's not so much of what the Rough Riders are doing that's leading them to say trash. It's what the Montreal Alouettes are doing that leads him to say trash. The Riders might be in the Grey Cup. They might get close to the Grey Cup. But this one's going Montreal's way. 1-877-332-8255 is the fan line here on the Green Zone on Truth or Trash Tuesday. We got a text in here from Jace. I'm not going to say they're going back to back. Jace is going one step further. Jace must be in a great mood today. Out combining. Sent us a photo earlier. They're not going back to back. Jace is saying they are going for a three-peat. Yeah, they're going to win 2026 Grey Cup and back at home in Saskatchewan in 2027. I appreciate your enthusiasm, Jace. I really do. I hope you're having a great day out on the combine. 1-877-332-8255, Truth or Trash Tuesday. Are the Riders going to repeat? A couple of weeks ago, you were all on board with a repeat. You were all believing it. Cody texting in, yes, but he does have some ifs. Cody says, yes, if. Number one, we get back and keep Shake and Bake plus Sam Emilis healthy. So those two Canadian receivers, they stay in. Yes. Oh, wait, no, there's more. We don't lose Keyshawn Johnson to injury when Shake and Bake and Emilis are both healthy. Hopefully Emilis is going to be good to go. We'll see how that goes. Yes, if Harris stays healthy. There's more. Cody's not done yet with the ifs. And the secondary gets way better. So those are his 4 points on what it'll take for the Rough Riders to have Cody believe it's going to be back-to-back Grey Cup champions. Shake and Bake and Emilis stay healthy. Keyshawn Johnson stays healthy. Trevor Harris stays healthy. And the secondary gets way better. He also added in, he thinks Conley's doing a good enough job to replace A.J. Ouellette if A.J. is unable to return with that ugly knee injury. The way his leg bent, still gives me the heebie-jeebies. 1-877-332-8255. So Cody's got a few ifs for the Rough Riders. Joe is still on board with a repeat. A lot more confident people this afternoon than earlier in the show when we did this, saying, yes, this is going to be a repeat for the Saskatchewan Rough Riders. I'll be honest. Earlier in the show when we did Truth or Trash Tuesday, there's a lot more negativity. So maybe you're just in a better mood heading home on this Tuesday afternoon. Work's done. You're thinking about supper. You're in a lot more positive mood than those who might have been joining us at work earlier this afternoon. Although there are still those who are doubting it. Mike says the Riders, this is trash. They're not going to repeat. Their tackling's just not good enough. Lot of missed tackles the last couple of weeks for the Riders. That is going to be something Corey Mace definitely will work on. Tom says he's a no. No chance the Riders are repeating. They'll make the playoffs, but they're not. He doesn't even think they're going to win a game in the postseason. 1-877-332-8255 is the fan line. Truth or Trash Tuesday. What do you think? Are you still on board? A lot of you were at the confidence index a few weeks ago that this team was going to repeat. Are you still there? Or are you giving up hope? This is 980 CJME and 650 CKOM.
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0: Yes, a few years ago, Thanksgiving halftime show in Dallas, Texas. A Dolly Parton put on probably one of the better Thanksgiving halftime shows we have seen. Way better than Creed's, that's for sure. As we remember Dolly Parton today, family announced on social media earlier this morning that the music legend has died at the age of 80. If there's a tune you'd like to hear, text it in 1-877-332-8255. The texts continue to pour in when it comes to the Rough Riders' ability to repeat. A couple of weeks ago in the confidence index, you were still there. Oh, this team's repeating. Earlier in the show, there's a lot more concern than there is this afternoon. Ian is still a believer. The Rough Riders are going to turn this around, and they'll be right back in the Grey Cup. Victor says Montreal will lose. Now, Victor's not the only one who's saying this. That they're going to go, they're going to be the crossover team. There's another text. Terry also said they're not going to repeat. They won't make the playoffs in the West. No, Terry wasn't saying they're not going to make the playoffs, just that they're not going to make the playoffs in the West, meaning they're going to be Calgary, BC, maybe Winnipeg's going to leapfrog them. They're going to cross over to the East. That's what Victor says as well. Really? Let's not go too far here when it comes to the Rough Riders and how far they're going to fall. It's a two-game losing streak. As we talked about yesterday, we're nowhere near smashing the panic button, or at least we shouldn't be. A lot of you are in the 1, 2, 3, maybe 4 range when it came to level of panic. Trevor Harris is still one of the most efficient quarterbacks. Keegan Schaefer Baker's coming back. Sam Emelis back. Keyshawn, now they've signed Shamar Bridges. Can't wait to see what he contributes. Maybe they'll throw him in a slot receiver where he made hay as, you know, a star receiver for the Hamilton Tiger Cats. And this defense, I still believe in. Maybe there's some philosophical things that Josh Bell needs to switch up on the ability to get pressure. But we will see those adjustments come. Also adjustments coming on the offense. There has to be, after what Trevor said after the game, in doing the same thing over and over is the definition of stupid, expecting a different result. So, Chris says, no, not going to repeat. They need to figure some things out, come back in 2027 and win in Regina, but it's not going to be a three-peat. So he sees maybe lose this year, but back on top next year. Gord wants to remind everybody who was just saying give the trophy to Montreal on the durability of Davis Alexander over the last few seasons. As Gord says, Alexander, he believes, will get hurt at some point this season, and then Montreal is going to fade. Tony says the Riders are going to repeat if Harris stays healthy and they get some of their starters back, including AJ Ouellette. More concerned about the secondary. And maybe some things need to be switched up there, citing the struggles Jackson Ford had in the game against the BC Lions. Mace needs to fix the secondary for the Riders, says Tony, for this team to repeat as Grey Cup champions. So Truth or Trash Tuesday. We're putting it up to the test. Riders going to repeat. I'll tell you, earlier in the show, it was 90-10 split. No. Now, knows they're starting to win again, but it's nowhere near that negativity. A lot more people texting in right now saying, I still believe this team's going to flip the script here after this two-game losing streak, come back strong, and still be the team to beat in the West Division and get back to a Grey Cup. Britton Gray's going to come in. Shamar Bridges has been signed by the Saskatchewan Rough Riders. More on that and what we'll be looking at. Day one of practice for the Riders tomorrow. We'll see if Britton still believes in the Riders, a repeat as Grey Cup champions.
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23: The city of Saskatoon stands among the five top cities in the country when it comes to diversification of export markets. When the imposition of tariffs by the U.S. prompted a push for Canadians to look for alternate markets, Saskatoon, along with Kelowna and Calgary, did the best job of taking up that challenge, according to the Canadian Chamber of Commerce. I'm Paul Martin.
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1: From the National Newsroom of the Canadian Press, I'm Naira Ahmed. We start with tragic news out of Pakistan, where at least 14 newborn babies were killed after a fire broke out at a nursery at a major government hospital. Officials say at least one baby was rescued in the early morning fire. Officials say the fire allegedly began after the compressor of an air conditioning unit exploded inside the nursery, which is part of the Karachi Hospital's gynecology ward. Local media report firefighters quickly responded and extinguished the blaze. Rescue teams were carrying out cooling operations at the site. Back at home, Canada is increasing tariffs on American steel and aluminum products from 25 to 50% in retaliation for the U.S. imposing tariffs on nearly $28 billion of Canadian goods. Ottawa says it's matching the dollar amount of the U.S. tariffs, but the list does not include all of the same items targeted by President Donald Trump. During Tuesday's announcement, Industry Minister Melanie Joly told Canadians they should buy domestic products.
2: This morning, I had the chance to talk with many associations of retailers to really have them on board to make sure that at your grocers, at your local shop, that you understand what are the Canadian products. And I have their support to make sure that's the case. And we will push them to make sure that that's the case.
1: The government also announced a $7.5 billion aid package for Canadian businesses impacted by the U.S. trade war. Among the measures are new loan programs for businesses and more flexibility to apply for employment insurance. Alberta's opposition leader says the province needs to yank the reins on the referendum to separate, at least for now. The Parti Québécois, who says it would postpone a similar referendum under U.S. President Donald Trump. NDP leader Naheed Nenshi says considering separation when the country should be united sends the wrong message during a trade war.
3: It's time to show that Albertans are proud Canadians, that we are part of Team Canada, that we are united, and we are strong in our resolve to build a stronger Canadian economy and to stand up to a bully in Donald Trump.
1: Alberta Premier Danielle Smith says that citizens signed petitions about whether the province should stay in Canada and says the vote will go ahead. And Montreal police say they've suspended a fourth officer as part of an investigation into a patrol unit accused of racism and misconduct in a multicultural neighborhood in the city.
4: Allegations made public in June included claims that officers on the 16-member unit cut the hair of racialized citizens and kept it as trophies. Police previously said they had disbanded the unit, disarming all of the officers and suspending three of them. The latest suspension took effect on August 19th and involves an officer who worked with the unit at Station 39 in the Montreal Nord neighborhood. Police have provided few details about the allegations. Lisa Laporte, The Canadian Press.
1: This is The Canadian Press. In sports, the Toronto Blue Jays dropped a 5-3 decision to Kansas City in the opener of a three-game series at Rogers Centre. Nathan Lucas was thrown out at second base to end the game after hitting a two-run single. Blue Jays manager John Schneider says patience can be a good play in a situation like that.
5: Yeah, I mean, he hit the ball well. You know, good job of cutting it off and getting into Bobby quickly. I think, you know, you always make a decision off the bat, and then you have to make another one kind of once you're around it, especially when the play's in front of you. So everything kind of gets magnified when you're not scoring, and then you get a little bit over-anxious, I think, when you're trying to make something happen.
1: The Blue Jays have lost four of their last six games and started the day two games out of a wild card spot in the American League standings. And Canada's Taylor Pendrith is returning to the President's Cup. The golfer from Richmond Hill, Ontario, played for the international team at the last two best-on-best tournaments, but will be a captain's assistant at the event next month. From the Canadian Press, I'm Naira Ahmed.
6: I'm David Curtin with your 650 CKOM News Update. Premier Scott Moe applauds Ottawa's decision to hit back at the U.S. with counter-tariffs. Moe says the list covers 11% of this province's annual imports from the U.S. And while he supports Carney's approach, Moe doesn't want Canada to forget about restoring the relationship with its closest trading neighbor. Nine new cases of Dutch elm disease. The infected trees discovered in the College Park and Caswell neighborhood. Saskatoon has destroyed 22 elm trees this year. A small aircraft crashed north of Rosetown Tuesday morning. RCMP won't say if anybody was hurt. Hefty fines are not deterring people in Saskatoon from using bear spray. Police responded to three different bear spray incidents in Monday alone. One in the Fairhaven neighborhood on Pendygrass Road, two others in the Meadowgreen area. Only one person arrested. CKOM weather, smoky tonight. The wind will die down with a low of 10 degrees. Sunshine and 26 degrees on Wednesday. That's your 650 CKOM News Update. I'm David Curtin.
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7: Saskatoon-based Cellcor Technologies is planning a $200 million facility that would produce something called nitrocellulose, which, I'll be honest, I had not heard of. I'd never heard of that word prior to this story coming out. It's a key component used in ammunition and artillery. Canada currently does not produce it, but demand is growing. European countries are working to beef up military stockpiles, and that's where Cellcor Technologies comes in. Chief Executive Officer and owner David Brough is joining us today by phone to talk about this advancement. David, thanks so much for taking our call.
8: Thank you so much for having me, Evan. And just want to quickly state that I'm not the only owner of Cellcor Technologies. We have an amazing group of partners and shareholders in the company. So it's an honor just to lead the company for sure.
7: Well, I mentioned, David, I'd never even heard the word nitrocellulose before reading this story about 2 weeks ago. Maybe let's start with that. What is this very sought-after product?
8: Well, nitrocellulose powder is the actual the basis for propellants for everything from, as you mentioned, small arms ammunition to artillery shells. Now, the actual production of nitrocellulose has been predominantly secured through China, India, and Russia. And with the different political climate that's gone on, and as you mentioned earlier, the lack of production in Canada of nitrocellulose powder, we've been dependent on other nations such as the U.S. and these other countries to secure our nitrocellulose powder to make the necessary artillery shells and the different products that we need for our defense sector. Now, list of importance, nitrocellulose was right at the top there. So nitrocellulose powder is something that we're working on developing here in a total sovereign solution in Canada. One of the unique things about our country and the province of Saskatchewan is that we have all the inputs that are necessary to go into these different products, and that is not necessarily the same across the world. This is why the security supply and what we're building in Saskatchewan is going to be critical to all NATO countries.
7: So I'm curious, David, because the I'll be honest, the headline that caught my eye in the Globe and Mail was From Flax to Firepower. How does flax, and how does that make this Saskatchewan story even more intriguing? How does that factor into the work that you're doing?
8: Well, Saskatchewan has, you know, such an amazing diverse culture of businesses, and of course, agriculture being at the heart in Saskatchewan. What we started looking at is how do we replace cotton linters, which is primarily one of the major ingredients used in nitrocellulose, utilizing various different agricultural products. So we looked at several different products. And when we looked at flax, there was a couple things that really stood out for us. The university we work with had done over 2.5 years worth of research to turn this flax fiber with another company in Saskatchewan into usable cellulose fiber for the pulp and paper industry. So there was a great deal of research that had already been done in the province. We piggybacked that research and invested in it to start to develop the actual stripping of cellulose fiber out of the actual flax stalks that gets left in the field. So not only are we creating a new product for the military and defense for NATO, we're actually taking the waste that farmers have in the field and turning it into another profit center for the farmers. So that gives us the ability to have that biomass secure supply and not have to rely on cotton out of the U.S. or different countries to supply us. Again, the whole mission at Cellcor Technologies is to create a complete 100% sovereign solution to the defense sector. And flax is going to play a big role in that, and the research is very promising for us to be able to utilize it in nitrocellulose.
7: David Brough is my guest, Cellcor Technologies Chief Executive Officer. He's one of the ownership group of that. So my understanding is, like, we still haven't built the facility yet, but you've got, what, 3 years of production already spoken for?
8: Yeah, we have NATO partners that have already signed offtake agreements for the first 3 years of production. We have additional offtake agreements in waiting that we'll put into place here and make further announcements. We've been very successful through our team. My partner, Philip Lancaster, has really kind of been out there leading the way to be able to, you know, do the business development here and bring some of these partners in. We've been very fortunate with the federal government of Canada, who has stepped up through their trade commission and have been introducing us to entire countries and the defense companies within those countries. So we are really starting to build a global defense sector through CELCOR and the Canadian government and the NATO partners that we have. So we're very excited about where we are.
7: David, what is it that will allow you to be competitive in this market? As you said, I mean, Canada hasn't been doing this. So right now, people have been looking to countries like China and other global countries to provide this need of this nitrocellulose. What is it that we have here that is going to allow us to step into a new market and be competitive?
8: Well, it's the people, for starters. I mean, when we wanted to put this project together, it was the people in Saskatchewan who really want in.

0: country, and they really want to see these things be developed. But more importantly, our federal government has really been out there aligning ourselves with the European Union and the UK and really building a network of NATO partners that has never been seen before, you know, since World War II. This is really something unique that's happening. You see a GDP spending increasing to 5%. There's an average of 10 to 12 years it's going to take for all these countries to get up for there. Now, Canada has the all the inputs that are necessary. It has the skilled labor forces. We have the steel. We have everything we need to do to actually meet those demands for all NATO countries right now. And that is what makes us unique. Now, the other thing is really the security supply. Being in Canada, having the raw inputs, and having the skilled labor force gives us the ability to provide to the other NATO nations that comfort level that has not been seen in decades in the defense space.
1: Dependability, reliability. Is this 100%. Only for defense? Like this product that you're going to be making, will it have a domestic use? Because, I mean, we've got hunters, we've got sports shooters here that use ammunition. Is this something that could be used for domestic purposes as well?
0: Yeah, 100%. So when you look at the nitrocellulose powder, we will be taking that and taking it up a level into what we call single base propellant. From there, we will go into double base propellant and other energetics to service the military industry, but most certainly for small arms ammunition, the nitrocellulose powder can be utilized in those facilities as well.
1: Mm-hmm. So can you give us a bit of a timeline? Because as I mentioned, we haven't even got the facility built yet. What will this rollout look like?
0: Well, the rollout through our partnership that we have in place is going to be faster than anything that's projected to be out there right now. Our timeline has been called aggressive. It certainly is. We're a company that has made a lot of progress in the last year and a bit here. We already have about a two-year head start because of the infrastructure that we'll be able to announce that we have in place right now. So we have water, power, sewer, roads, buildings, wastewater treatment, freshwater inlets. Like, there is an actual structure put in place right now that will catapult our ability to work through the actual timelines that we have in place. Now, construction will go into, late 2028, Q4. The idea is to have this up and operating and producing single base propellant, so nitrocellulose, and then taking it that single base propellant to the next level by Q1 2029. Mm. So, to give you an idea, when you look at other countries and other projects, they talk about 4 to 5 years to get them off the ground. It is because of the government in Saskatchewan, the federal government, the partnerships that we built, and the actual landmass that we've been able to put together through our partnership that is going to catapult this into being what we believe the first facility to open in Canada.
1: Can you tell us where the facility is going to be?
0: I can't. There's a big announcement coming that will be in, like, there's a few partners within the announcement. It's going to be very exciting for the province of Saskatchewan because there is much more going on in this particular location than just our nitrocellulose powder. So Saskatchewan has a lot to be proud about when this announcement does come out.
1: Sounds to me like we've got reason to have you back on the show then, David.
0: That would be fantastic.
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3: 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Trump wants to rename Lake Superior Lake America. 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We'll update you on the trade war.
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0: We've talked lots over the last little while about different projects that have sprouted up in the province. Lots of different ways, reasons, and I would even say industries in which we are seeing growth in the province. Well, just this week, we heard about two major projects, very different in nature, taking shape at Whitecap Dakota Nation. One is focused on bringing people in. The other is focused on bringing healthcare out to communities. The first is the Dakota Dunes Thermal Spa, $54 million development that is going to become Saskatchewan's first thermal spa when it officially opens December the 4th. It's part of a larger effort to grow Whitecap as a year-round Indigenous tourism destination, and there's a lot of jobs that are attached to that. At the same time, work is underway with something very different, the Virtual Health Hub, which is a fascinating concept. We've talked about the delivery of healthcare services. The federal government just announced another $5.4 million for that project on top of $28 million that's already been invested in construction. In fact, we had Indigenous Services Minister Mandy Galmasti here for that announcement. She's still in the province today, and we happened to catch up with the Indigenous Services Minister by phone. Mandy Galmasti, thank you so much for giving us a call today.
1: Hi, good morning, Wajah. Thanks for having me.
0: Can you talk about, this $5.4 million to the Virtual Health Hub? This is a pretty big announcement. Can you talk about why this is a good investment for the federal government?
1: This is beyond a good investment. You know, I'm really impressed with what I see coming out of the Virtual Health Hub. I truly believe that

0: the future of healthcare is being developed in a small First Nations community right here in Saskatchewan. What they're doing is they're innovating. They're using AI. They're using remote technology to be able to deliver service to First Nations members that are in community through a virtual healthcare system. We are investing $5.4 million for the virtual health hub command center that's being built in the community. I had the opportunity to visit and see the structure. It's quickly going up. Really beautiful facility. It's something that's going to demonstrate how we can change healthcare delivery. Not many people know that when you're from a remote First Nations community, very often you have to travel really far distances. It takes 2 or 3 days to get an appointment with a doctor. Now, through virtual healthcare, they'll be able to deliver services in community. You go to your local clinic, you go to your local health center, you can have an ultrasound, you can have ophthalmology testing, you could do blood tests. I had a visit in the virtual healthcare hub downtown facility where they were able to show me some of their technology. I was just amazed with what they're doing.
1: The other investment that I know was also made this week is the investment tourism related, tourism development for Whitecap, $54 million for Dakota Dunes Thermal Spa. What pocket of funding were you able to utilize from the federal government for this sort of an investment?
0: For us, you know, I just have to speak to Whitecap Dakota Nation. Not only are they innovating and trying to ensure like enhanced healthcare services to their members, but also to other First Nations communities. So they're really demonstrating that there is an economic development portion that can be driven as part of your service delivery to your members. So seeing that they're trying to also enhance the Dakota Dunes, add on this thermal spa experience, the first of its kind. You know, I want people to know that this is the first of its kind where it's going to be within the context of, you know, demonstrating Indigenous culture, that it's going to be within their facility. It's going to allow for them to further enhance their presence in the region as a tourism destination. I'm really, like, impressed by the vision that they have there. Now they have the golf course, they have their casino. The thermal spa is an add-on that's really going to enhance what they deliver. For us, funding, we're able to support in that space $16 million through the federal government to be able to ensure that they're able to be one of the major drivers in tourism. When I was speaking with Chief Bear yesterday, he was so proud to speak to the fact that 165 new jobs will be created in this facility. They are at 100% capacity in terms of hiring already within the community. This means that they are looking for people to come and work within the facility from all over the province. It's really an economic driver. It's going to add on. It's going to create opportunity. And I think it really demonstrates what good partnership is. You know, we're here to be in this space to support, to fund. We also see that, you know, they're doing a lot of engagement with all of the communities surrounding within the Dakota Dunes, and they're really looking to enhance and contribute back. And it's open for, you know, those who are interested to work. Mm-hmm. Over 360 jobs during the construction phase alone.
1: Indigenous.
0: So I'm thinking.
1: Sorry, go ahead.
0: Sorry. I'm thinking that this demonstrates, like, when there's opportunity that's created, Chief Bear is really there to have good mm-hmm. partnership. Indigenous, mm-hmm. non-Indigenous, those who are working there are really working to achieve something significant.
1: Indigenous Services Minister Mandy Gulmasty is my guest. Before I let you go, the last time we spoke, we were talking about that FSIN audit, which this was back in the spring, April. You were looking for some more information from FSIN with regard to this $28 million plus of unsubstantiated spending. Where are things at with that and the federal government's role?
0: First, you know, I want to say that I'm always committed to accountability, ensuring that members know and understand the decisions that their leadership is taking. We have received from our auditing company information. So this has been established based on recommendations that have been given to FSIN. We're not really able to disclose because this is a conversation that's happening between us as the funder and FSIN, but I know that there's more work to be done. Looking to hear from local leadership, looking to hear, you know, what is that conversation that's happening internally within FSIN, and that next step is going to be undertaken with a conversation that's happening between the two of us. But we have put forward a set of recommendations for their consideration, and you know, always offering the opportunity for them to come and have that conversation with us. And I'm looking forward to see what they're going to bring to the table next.
1: Will this ever become a public discussion? I mean, the alleged misstep of budgeting, funding, money spent became a public conversation. Will the resolution become a public conversation?
0: Well, you know, as the Minister of ISK, I stand firmly behind all people should know and deserve accountability with the use of public funds. Right now, because we're in the forensic audit stage, I'm waiting, you know, for these recommendations to be responded to. And while I'm not able to disclose the next steps, I want people to be reassured that this is a file that we're actively working on.
1: Okay, well, so perhaps we could have a follow-up conversation with you once you get to the point where you've got some resolution on that.
0: Yeah, I'm sure we will. Thank you.
1: All right. Thanks so much for your time today.
0: You're very welcome. Thank you for having me.
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3: I'm David Curtin with your 650 CKOM News Update. Premier Scott Moe applauds Ottawa's decision to hit back at the U.S. with counter-tariffs. Moe says the list covers 11% of this province's annual imports from the U.S. And while he supports Carney's approach, Moe doesn't want Canada to forget about restoring the relationship with its closest trading neighbor. 9 new cases of Dutch elm disease. The infected trees discovered in the College Park and Caswell neighborhood. Saskatoon has destroyed 22 elm trees this year. A small aircraft crashed north of Rosetown Tuesday morning. RCMP won't say if anybody was hurt. Hefty fines are not deterring people in Saskatoon from using bear spray. Police responded to 3 different bear spray incidents in Monday alone. One in the Fairhaven neighborhood on Pendygrass Road, 2 others in the Meadowgreen area. Only 1 person arrested. CKOM weather, smoky tonight. The wind will die down with a low of 10 degrees. Sunshine and 26 degrees on Wednesday. That's your 650 CKOM News Update. I'm David Curtin.
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1: I wanted to connect. I mean, this is not only a great event, the powwow itself, but 60 years is a great achievement for Ranch Arlo. Some people might not even know what Ranch Arlo is, which is where my next two guests come in. I'm happy to welcome to the program David Rivers, who is the VP of Community and Clinical Services at Ranch Arlo. David, thanks so much for joining the show.
19: Talk about Ranch Arlo. Yeah, we've got lots to celebrate this year. It's a special year for us. So I'd like to just share a little bit about the ranch and our history, and I think Jamie's going to share quite a bit about our celebration we're looking forward to.
1: Sure.
19: Nice
1: let's
19: have a new powwow.
1: Yeah, let's get into that in a second. I want to bring Jamie on, who's a friend of mine. Jamie and I've worked together on lots of different projects through the years. Mm-hmm. Jamie Leroy, Indigenous Advisor to Ranch Arlo. Jamie, welcome to our program as well.
20: Thank you.
1: Great to have you. Okay, mm-hmm. David, for people that don't know what Ranch Arlo is, give us a bit of a history lesson.
19: Well, Ranch was founded on June 1st, 1966 by Dr. Jeff Pawson. At that time, he was a young social worker. He had worked in a boys' home, and his experience led him to really believe that, you know, children struggling with trauma deserve compassion and relationships and treatment, not punishment. So he surrounded himself with some like-minded people, other founders like Bob Ryan and Jim Ennis, and story goes that, I mean, Jeff invited a dozen community leaders out to dinner. He sort of shared his vision of a different approach to youth care and invited them to join the interim board. And within a few months in June, and they opened their first home near Pilot Butte. They had six boys in the home. It was a small team, a dedicated staff, but we were off and running with a different approach to caring for youth in Saskatchewan.
1: How has it evolved over time, David? You think about those early days when this first started up to what mm-hmm. Ranch Arlo looks like today. Can you talk a bit about that?
19: Yeah. So, I mean, 60 years. So we started with one home, a handful of staff. You know, today we've got 200 properties, over 1,000 employees. We serve over 2,000 youth, adults, families annually throughout Saskatchewan, so including Pilot Butte, our original site, Regina, Prince Albert, Saskatoon, Moose Jaw. We serve families and youth from across Canada, so we have a broad range now of group living, family, and community-based programs. So I could go through the list if you want.
1: Well, I'm curious to know how you measure success. I mean, there's no question Ranch Arlo is doing incredible things, but what are the ways you measure the success and the impact you're having?
19: Well, we've got quite a sophisticated set of outcome measures that we look at in our various areas, and I'll just give an example. Like with our family programs, we're really interested in keeping families together and not having children come into care. So that's one of our biggest shift over the years, is this focus on keeping families safely together, reunifying families. We currently have four different types of family programs, probably serve up to 170 families a year. So last year alone, 87% of the families in our family treatment program were reunited. So this would be families whose kids were already placed out of home. We worked with them to have them reunited with their family. And 86% of our families who had children that were at imminent risk of being placed out of home were able to remain together. And then we follow up after that. So those are the types of, you know, outcomes that we want to see. What's the benefit of what we're doing for the people that we're serving?
1: Yeah, it's such a success story for sure. David Rivers is one of two guests we have. David, the VP of Community and Clinical Services. Jamie Leroy, Indigenous Advisor. And Jamie, August 27th is it the ninth powwow that you're having at Rancherlo?
0: Absolutely, Evan, you're right. It's the ninth annual, and it really has become one of our most meaningful cultural events within the organization because it brings together the youth, the staff, the families, the elders, the knowledge keepers, community members, and partners to really celebrate that First Nations culture, the identity, and the belonging.
1: Right. I think back to I've participated in, I want to say, at least three grand entries back in my days with the police. And I always got I took away a real sense of community in the discussions that I had with families that were there to support their loved ones who might be at the ranch. But it really was a way for everyone to come together in a, you know, kind of a non-confrontational, very positive celebration. And clearly that has only been expanded through the years.
0: You know, you're right, Evan. You know, for many of the youth that we support, reconnecting with culture, them to the culture, is really an important part of their life journey as they really start that meal pamatuin, that good life, right, to live that. And that powwow that you speak of, this coming Thursday on the 27th, is providing a safe and welcoming space where the youth, everyone there, can really hear and see the drums, you know, listen to the songs, you know, dance, see the regalia, and listen to the language and the communities. And it's really an opportunity for the youth to see and really immerse themselves, surround themselves, embrace it, the First Nation culture, right? And celebrate it with pride and strength, right?
1: It's not only about the celebration, but I remember, I mean, they would be parking cars for members of the public that were coming in. I mean, the youth not only involved in the celebration, but they're a big part of the planning and the execution of this event.
0: Absolutely. You know what? Kudos to the staff throughout this agency to volunteer and step up to see this event become so successful. And we've seen it grown for the last 4.5 years that I've been here. You know, 4 years ago, we started with, you know, 2 drums. Last year we had 6. You know, we started with 20 dancers. Last year we had 75 plus. So we're starting to see it grow, right?
1: Yeah. And it's open to the public, right? What time does it start up on the 27th?
0: Absolutely. Anyone can come, right? So the pipe ceremony, the pipes will be raised at 8:30. We'll have the female and male pipes. The feast starts at 10:30. Grand entry is 1 o'clock. The carnival foods, the obstacle blow-up course starts at 2 o'clock. The retiring of the flags for the powwow will end at about 4 o'clock, and then 4:15, we follow everything with a community barbecue, right? Like a community feed, right? So make sure that you, if you do come, right, bring your snag and blanket, right? Have a seat. You got your lawn chair. There'll be some benches, but we always encourage people to bring their lawn chairs and their snag and blankets and their feasting kits.
1: Before we say goodbye, David.
19: Could I just add real quick?
1: Yeah, go ahead.
19: We're also going to have a self-guided history museum. We've got a lot of folks who've put together historic photos, memorabilia, stories from the past, and that's all going to be set up in our Keston Center so people can walk through and see our history from 1966 to today. So that'll be out there at the same time as the powwow.
1: As we wrap up this conversation, we've only got about 30 seconds, David, but where do you see the future of Rancherlo going?
19: I think we'll just continually grow on our commitment to quality and excellence. I think Jeff would be very proud of the growth in the agency and the values that we've shown, and our continual belief in the potential of everybody still guides us today as it did before. And I just think we'll keep trying to serve the community better and better.
1: David, Jamie, this has been a great chat. congratulations on 60 years. Good luck with the event on the 27th, and thanks for joining the show.
19: Thank you for having us.
0: You're welcome. Thank you. Bye.
1: Great to have you both. David Rivers, VP of Community and Clinical Services. Jamie Laura, the Indigenous Advisor for Ranch Airlo. It's their Pilot Butte campus on August 27th, where they have their large celebration. It's their ninth annual powwow, and you can go to the website to find out all the details you need there.
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18: The weather in Saskatchewan can change on the drop of a dime. Punishing, pounding rain, funnel clouds, wicked whipping wind. 650 CKOM takes weather coverage seriously. 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
1: Matthew Wesley is my guest today, who is a person, a Regina man, who's making an incredible difference for many vulnerable people, people down on their luck, people with socially complex issues in their life that they're trying to navigate. you're not solving all of their issues, but clearly you're having an impact because the video interactions that I watch, which I alluded to off the start, are they're very natural, and it feels to me like they know who you are and they trust you. What is it about your approach that you think is connecting with people?
2: Maybe it's because I have been there before. Like I lived on the streets, you know, and I guess that really affects a person at the time. I remember for a few days in a row, I would go without food back then. And I'm not going to lie. I wanted to die. Like I'm just sitting on a park bench, and that's usually what people are thinking sometimes when you see them like that.
1: Right.
2: And I want to try to give them some luxuries, like a fancy drink or something nice and be nice to them to try to remind them of a better time. So maybe their brain can fire and mm-hmm. they can want to get clean a little bit more. Maybe they need that little bit of an extra bump, and you know what I mean, to get going, you know. And I have a few different cars that I fixed up, so I let them know that, like, I came here with $30 in my pocket and you can have all this too. I had nothing, just like you, right? So mm-hmm. trying to get people
1: how do we get to that point though, Matthew? That's the challenge, and I don't expect that you have the answer. If the answer was easy, we would be doing it now. But you and I were chatting off air. Many people who find themselves homeless today are battling, it could be as a result of addictions, battling mental health, or as a result of mental health, battling addictions. You know, it's kind of a complicated weave of things. How do we find a way to help people want better for themselves and thus take the time and take the help that they maybe need?
2: Well, I think there has to be more resources. There's not enough housing. The prices of housing is crazy. And then to find a job too right now, it's pretty hard unless you have everything clean and you're ready to go and have a place to sleep. So
1: right.
2: Like you said, I don't think any of us have the answer, or else, you know, the country wouldn't be in this predicament.
1: Yeah. You know, when I hear you say it's hard to find a job, I can already envision listeners and texts that we might get saying, you know, there's lots of work out there if you want it. But I think what you have seen, and certainly I know in my career, it's one thing for a person who lives in a home and has a supportive family who's out looking for a job. Right. Maybe we can say it's easy to find. But if you don't have ID and you haven't eaten in 2 days and you've got an addiction of some sort, it isn't that easy, right? There is some work that needs to be done there to kind of peel back some of those barriers.
2: For sure. And I've asked a lot of these people because I've been trying to get some people to go into rehab. And well, this new drug that's on the street, like you've seen people passed out, you know, yeah. on street corners or like that. And every time someone passes out, they basically get robbed of everything they have. So not only do they not have a place to live, but they can't even check themselves into some rehabs because they don't even have a health card or license mm-hmm. and their phone got stolen. And you know how we are with phone numbers these days. I don't know anybody's phone number. It's saved in my phone.
1: Right.
2: I don't even know my mom's phone number. So once that's stolen, I'm pretty lost.
1: Your connection is lost. Yeah. Is, you know, the province is talking about and has taken steps towards mandatory treatment. Is that something that you think could play a role for the more serious, severe cases that are literally on a path to death?
2: You know, I'm on the fence about it because we're all really different. Mm-hmm. And everything works different for some people, right? For some people, forced treatment might work. For others, I don't think it will work. Like, I know when I was addicted, I tried to go to rehab probably 5 times and I just didn't want to die. And I kept trying and trying. Mm-hmm. Right. But other people might not have the same mindset as that. Right.
1: Right.
2: Some people might have mental issues with the addiction, and maybe forced treatment would be a good thing to get them back to a clear state sure. of mind so that they can make decisions on their own.
1: What was it that changed for you then? I mean, you clearly made a decision in your mind, in your heart, in your life that you wanted better for yourself. What was the catalyst for that?
2: I just got sick of chasing the drug and letting it tell me, like, you know, I used to sit there all the time for probably the last 6 months of my addiction. And I'd look at my pipe or the little amount of drugs I have. And I was like, you know, I'm 160 pounds. Why am I letting this little crumb tell me what to do all the time? Right. And I try to tell people that too, like, don't let it tell you what to do. Just try to do a little bit less every day, you know, and I don't know what else really to do except for try to show them that they're cared about mm-hmm. and try to give them a little bit of ambition, like from where my point of view is.
1: Yeah. And you're doing such a good job of that. What's the Do you have a long-term plan? Do you have a hope of where your efforts will not just take you, but take the issue of homelessness in the community?
2: I was hoping it would raise enough awareness that the higher-ups would see it and help out and want to do it too, because eventually it's going to affect somebody in their family. And I don't think it's right for people to have to live like that, first of all, but for people's children and kids to have to go to bus stops for school and everything and see this and think it's a new normal. Like, I'm scared for society because every year we get a little bit more conditioned to thinking that that's okay. Mm. And more people drive by people laying on the sidewalks when they might need help. And some of these people have crazy stories that I don't even want to get into of past trauma that I've heard. And I'm just like, sometimes I'm talking to them and I'm like, it's no wonder that you need something to escape reality, right? Like, I feel so horrible for some people.
1: If people want to help you, you can be found on Facebook, Matthew Wesley. It's an easy place to find. If people want to help, what do you say to them?
2: Well, basically, like, I have enough followers right now that I have enough help, and I wasn't really planning on it to get this big, but maybe I should either take it to the next step and go further with it as a job and start something up. I'm in the middle of a crossroads right now, but what I was trying to show people by doing this is showing them that you can go out and help the people in your community too. Like, I'm a single dad with twins, and I find time. I'm raising my kids. I'm showing them, you know, I take them out with me and use those people as an example too, as to, you know.
1: Do you mind me asking how old your kids
2: are? They're twins.
1: And what do they think when they're out with you?
2: Well, you know, even my boy was better in school. He was being a little bit of a brat because he's a hyper boy. And a lot of us have that hard time and keeping his hands to himself and stuff like that. And then I told him, I said, you know, if you don't keep your hands to yourself and you're not listening to your adults and you're not staying in school, that you might end up out here and dad's not going to be alive forever. Like, you know, and I don't, that's my last wish. And I'm trying to get other kids to, you know.
1: Yeah. It's inspirational stuff, Matthew. I have to say, I would encourage, if you haven't seen any of the videos, any of the work that Matthew's done, take a look at his Facebook page. Again, Matthew Wesley is his name. You can find him there. And if nothing else, use that as a motivator to make a difference in your world in any way. I'm so glad you were able to reschedule so that you could be in here today, Matthew. It's a real pleasure to chat with you. Thank you for what you're doing in our community. And I hope you and I can stay in contact because I'd love to continue to help amplify the message that you're trying to get out.
2: I'd love that.
1: Yeah, good stuff.
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1: From the National Newsroom of the Canadian Press, I'm Naira Ahmed. The federal government is increasing tariffs on American steel and aluminum products from 25 to 50%. Finance Minister François-Philippe Champagne says the move is in retaliation for the U.S. imposing tariffs last week on $27.6 billion of Canadian goods.
2: Those tariffs will have real consequences for Canadian workers, businesses, and communities across our nation. Canada must respond, and today we are, in a proportionate, targeted, and strategic way.
1: The government will also impose 50% tariffs on clothing and apparel and levy a 25% tariff on appliances, dairy products, seafood, and certain steel and aluminum derivatives products. Although British Columbia Premier David Eby hopes Prime Minister Mark Carney has a non-tariff response in the trade war with the U.S. He wants Carney to revisit the planned purchase of fighter jets from the U.S. and the shipping of American coal from a B.C. port, currently said to be phased out by 2030. Eby said, quote, "First of all, when your friend kicks you in the back, one of the first rules is you don't then go and buy $12 billion of fighter jets from that person." He's referring to the planned purchase of F-35 jets, already the subject of a review by Carney's government that was launched at the outset of the trade war in early 2025. Meanwhile, Alberta's opposition leader says now is not the time to hold a separation referendum as the country is in a trade war with the U.S. NDP leader Naheed Nenshi says Premier Danielle Smith needs to postpone the referendum on Alberta staying in Canada.
3: It's time to call off the referendum. The Premier's pandering to separatists just shows weakness. It shows that Canada is not united.
1: Premier Smith said on her weekend talk show that the vote on separation will go ahead as planned in October. And American music superstar Dolly Parton has died.
4: Her family says Dolly Parton died peacefully in Nashville. She was 80. Parton rose from life in a log cabin in the Tennessee mountains to the height of stardom. She wrote hundreds of classic songs, including Jolene, 9 to 5, and... At 13, Dolly Parton appeared at the Grand Ole Opry. She entered the Rock and Roll Hall of Fame in 2022. Dolly Parton was also known as a philanthropist.
5: There's nothing like that feeling, a feeling like you have really done something good that has really done some good.
4: Brian Seaver is Parton's nephew.
6: Dolly called me and said she wants to rest in a beautiful bed of plush cotton because after a life wearing heavy rhinestones, she finally deserves to be comfortable and have some rest. Rest in peace, Aunt Dolly.
4: Parton's husband of nearly 60 years, Carl Dean, died last year. I'm Ed Donahue.
1: This is the Canadian Press. In sports, the Toronto Blue Jays dropped a 5-3 decision to Kansas City in the opener of a three-game series at Rogers Centre. Nathan Lucas was thrown out at second base to end the game after hitting a two-run single. Blue Jays manager John Schneider says patience can be a good play in a situation like that.
7: Yeah, I mean, he hit the ball well. You know, good job of cutting it off and getting into Bobby quickly. I think, you know, you always make a decision off the bat, and then you have to make another one kind of once you're around it, especially when the play's in front of you. So... everything kind of gets magnified when you're not scoring, and then you get a little bit over-anxious, I think, when you're trying to make something happen.
1: The Blue Jays have lost four of their last six games and started the day two games out of a wild card spot in the American League standings. And Canada's Taylor Pendrith is returning to the President's Cup. The golfer from Richmond Hill, Ontario, played for the international team at the last two best-on-best tournaments, but will be a captain's assistant at the event next month. From the Canadian Press, I'm Naira Ahmed.
8: I'm David Curtin with your 650 CKOM News Update. Premier Scott Moe applauds Ottawa's decision to hit back at the U.S. with counter-tariffs. Moe says the list covers 11% of this province's annual imports from the U.S. And while he supports Carney's approach, Moe doesn't want Canada to forget about restoring the relationship with its closest trading neighbor. Nine new cases of Dutch elm disease. The infected trees discovered in the College Park and Caswell neighborhood. Saskatoon has destroyed 22 elm trees this year. A small aircraft crashed north of Rosetown Tuesday morning. RCMP won't say if anybody was hurt. Hefty fines are not deterring people in Saskatoon from using bear spray. Police responded to three different bear spray incidents in Monday alone. One in the Fairhaven neighborhood on Pendygrass Road, two others in the Meadowgreen area. Only one person arrested. CKOM weather, smoky tonight. The wind will die down with a low of 10 degrees. Sunshine and 26 degrees on Wednesday. That's your 650 CKOM News Update. I'm David Curtin.
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0: Lights. How you feeling? I saw a text on the line. That's an hour of my life I'll never get back. And I'm like, yeah, I know what you mean. This is such, we just carried live coverage of Canada's counter-tariff measures. We know Canada backed away from the negotiating table, trying to renegotiate the CUSMA deal, the free trade agreement, or the trade agreement, let's just call it that, the trade agreement with the United States, backed away on Friday, saying some last-minute insertions didn't make sense, weren't good for Canada, and as a result, not signing the deal. So that meant that the new extra 50% tariffs on a number of, what is it, $28 billion worth of goods were coming into effect this weekend by the United States. Very quickly, we heard the Prime Minister vow that we would be putting retaliatory tariffs on the United States. That is essentially what was confirmed today in that news conference. Now, I want to get into the meat and potatoes of this, but before we do, just a couple of editorial comments from me. I still firmly believe that should have been the Prime Minister today. This is a pretty important discussion. We're hearing words and phrases being thrown out like Canada's at war. Those words, by the way, came right out of the Prime Minister's mouth. Why wasn't it the Prime Minister that was there today? As soon as I saw we were going to hear from four ministers, number one, I knew it was going to be long and drawn out. Number two, I knew it was going to be repetitive. I feel like I could compile a list of do's and don'ts at a news conference after watching that, because we didn't get a lot of substance in that hour. We did hear a few different things. It is going to be $27.6 billion of dollar-for-dollar retaliatory tariffs on essentially the same list of now Canadian goods that the United States has put tariffs on, like in retaliation. So steel, aluminum, egg products, tech, pulp and paper, those types of things. So it will be the same industries that are impacted. We know the theory behind this is that if the United States is putting tariffs on Canadian goods coming into the States, the U.S. is paying that. But what it's attempting to do, what tariffs attempt to do, is cause, in the case of the United States tariffs, cause U.S. business to shop within their country, to not buy lumber from Canada, but instead to buy it from the States. To not buy steel from Canada, but to buy it from the States. And maybe to cause industry, like businesses, to say, well, okay, hang on. If we're operating in Canada and the United States, who's our biggest customer, is no longer buying from us here, maybe we should move to the United States and we should set up shop there so that the United States, which is a great customer, will buy from us because we are now a U.S. company. So the counter tariffs are attempting to use the leverage to do the exact same thing. Maybe that's the question that I'll throw out is this the right move, right? Is the counter tariffs and, by the way, the $7.5 billion support and relief package that is rolling out alongside this, is this the right way for the Canadian government to go? I know there are a ton of people worried about the expense of this. This is going to be very costly for a country that is already running yearly deficits, that is already spending more money to service a debt than it pays on healthcare, I think was the equation that I once read in an article. What do you think? 1-877-332-8255. How are we paying for this? Is this reminiscent of the pandemic where we were rolling out a suite of interest-free loans, non-repayable loans, after which, of course, once the reconciliation starts to happen, then you're trying to claw some money back. You owe me this money. People got the loans that shouldn't have been. I mean, there is room for mismanagement here for sure. 1-877-332-8255. Now, I am reading some texts and I am seeing we've got some people on the phone lines that want to discuss that think I'm wrong, that was a good news conference, that it did hit the objectives. And maybe I'll start with that philosophy. I've got Dwayne in Carrot River. Dwayne, you thought that conference was good today.
1: Well, I just want to say, Evan, that I think that you're wrong, 100% wrong, and I'll tell you why. negotiation with Mr. Trump right now is hopeless. He's not negotiating at all because he's fighting the midterm elections and he wants to appear to be the big bully and showing Canada and making comments. And Mark Carney has decided that enough of this nonsense. He's not backed away from it. He stepped firmly across the Canadian border and said, we are going to spend our time and energy and money making sure that Canadian citizens don't suffer any more than they possibly have to. And so what we're doing is we're saying enough of Mr. Trump, and we can't change his mind on anything. And I'm amazed today that Mr. Poilievre thinks the solution to this problem is to recall Parliament at the cost of millions of dollars, when all he wants to do is stand up and harangue Mr. Carney, who beat him in the election. Here's what has to happen. We have to protect our citizens. We have to protect our businesses. And that's what Mr. Carney is doing. He's so beyond needing to have a news conference to discuss what he might do. He's out there doing it right now. And if the NDP and the Conservatives don't get behind him and do their part to do absolutely everything they can do in terms of finding out what needs to be done by Mr. Carney and reporting this back to him from their constituencies, there's something wrong.
0: 1-877-332-8255. So there you go. Dwayne, like the news conference, like the announcements, thinks this is the right way to go. So, I mean, maybe that's the question that I'm asking you here to start off. We've got lots. We have a lot of questions we could ask. By the way, just let me sidestep for 1 second. Was that not the single largest federally sponsored ad for a roofing company you've ever heard in your life? Oh my gosh. I don't even, they did this news conference at some roofing company in Ottawa, and every politician that got up was effusive in their praise for this, and it may be a very good company, but wow, Ideal Roofing got a lot of plugs out of that news conference today. 1-877-332-8255. These retaliatory tariffs, is it the right way to go? Are we making the right decisions? Let's go to Arnold in Regina. Welcome to the show. Your thoughts, Arnold.
2: Mr. Bay, you were right on the spot with this. We cannot afford to take on this extra debt and put us into a fight with the American people and the government. It's 400 million people that can stretch their income out against 40 million people that can stretch their income out. This isn't a hard thing to figure out. We can't afford it. I want to highlight for some of the people here. The Carney government put in place a person by the name of Maya Johnson, who is a high-level Democrat strategic operator. All this is a movement to try and weather the storm and try and knock Mr. Trump out of his position. And we will pay the price for this. We are going to lose this battle. This is a big, big mistake and not the right way for us to go.
0: 1-877-332-8255. Let's stay on the phone line. Brian is on the road. Trade talk, Brian. Where are you at with after hearing the announcement, the news conference this morning? We are instilling dollar-for-dollar retaliatory tariffs. What do you think?
3: I think we have a situation where you didn't have an alternative. And the reality of it is that if we don't reciprocate with dollar-for-dollar, we're going to take the brunt of it. We're going to lose on the job side, our production in Canada drops. And I think this puts us in a position where we get to November without retaliating in a big way, for dollar for dollar, and hopefully the midterms will get us through where we need to go.
0: Brian, I appreciate the call. Thank you so much. You know, I'm reading the text line as we go along, and there's a lot of people that are still questioning, like, why do we have to do the retaliatory tariffs? Which makes me pause for a second and say, you know, you're probably going to get tired of me coming back to this news conference, which I'm going to use the word obnoxious again. That was obnoxious. Like, we need to understand, why did we step away from the table? And why is this the right way to go? We heard a lot of rah-rah Canada, which, yeah, fair enough. I'm Canadian. I'm all in. You got me. I'm Canadian. But tell me why this is the right way to go. Because judging by the text line, people listened to that entire news conference and didn't get that information. And that's pretty important, isn't it? Do you need the radio guy to try and give an interpretation of why the retaliatory tariffs are the way to go? Like, that was your moment right there, which is, again, why I think the prime minister should have done that. You don't need to go into great specific detail there. Have your ministers on hand if you want to take some of the specific questions that come afterwards. But lay it out. Help us understand. There was lots of frustration. And don't get me started on the translation. The back and forth from English to French and the translation. There's lots of problems there as well. 1-877-332-8255. What should we be doing? Is this the right step to be taking? Let's go to Paul in Regina on the line. Paul, welcome to the show. What are your thoughts?
4: My thoughts is this is a complete carnival show in Canada, an absolute spectacular, hilarious carnival. We got the idiot, down east, Doug Ford spouting his mouth off, like totally irrational. Then you got Wob Kanoo making all kinds of statements. Our frontline premiers, they're an absolute joke. And people talking about shut the oil down. Hey, yeah, I would love to see the oil shut down. What will happen to Southern Ontario and Quebec? Shut Line 5 down. Shut Line 5 down. And then they're talking on this carnival platform this morning. Oh, invest in Canada. Invest in Canada. Look at the Liberal record. Honda, Allison, Ontario, canceled. $15 billion. Stellantis, Brampton, Ontario, moved to the States. Stellantis, Windsor battery plant, sold for $100 billion. GM, Cammy, Ingersoll, permanently closed. $2 billion retooled, gone. GM, Oshawa, Ontario, production moved to Indiana. Ford, Oakville, Ontario, EV production moved to the U.S., $2.3 billion gone. Northvolt, Quebec, bankrupt, $7 billion evaporated. Where'd it go? Investa, Kingston, Ontario, moved to Texas, and so on. And
0: so that you're saying, Paul, you're saying they got to put their money where their mouth is.
4: Oh, who's investing in Canada? Who would?
0: Well, clearly, the auto industry is definitely at the sharp end of the spear on this trade war that we've got going on. Okay, I think we're going to take a break. We're doing open phones right until the top of the hour. I know I've got a full slate of people on the phone lines, which is great. Don't go away. Mark in Saskatoon, you're going to be first up when we come back after the break.

0: of the hour. I know I've got a full slate of people on the phone lines, which is great. Don't go away. Mark in Saskatoon, you're going to be first up when we come back after the break. And I will try and get to the text line as well. 1-877-332-8255. Your thoughts on the announcement this morning on the retaliatory tariffs. Are they necessary? Are we striking the right balance? Are we doing the right thing? Thoughts, worries, concerns, that's where we are with you when we come back here on 980 CJME and 650 CKOM.
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2: The U.S. introduced at the last hours, efforts to restrict our ability to have other trade deals. Our government understood before many that America would transform all of its commercial relationships, that it would put a series of tariffs on its closest allies and use economic integration as a weapon. We recognize that sometimes its signature was written in pencil.
3: Welcome back to the show, Evan Bray. We are in the middle of open lines where we are taking your calls and your thoughts, 1-877-332-8255. This on the heels of the live coverage that we carried this morning of Canada's counter-tariff measures as announced by not the Prime Minister, but four ministers who provided... I'm trying to be nice about it. They provided bits and pieces that I don't think needed. Number one, didn't need an hour. That press conference could have been done in 10 minutes. And I don't think they hit the pieces that people want to hear. People want to understand of why retaliatory tariffs are the way to go. They want to understand better what the breakdown was at the table. And I think more importantly, what are we doing to get back to the table as soon as possible? Because people are worried, me included, put me in that pile. People are worried about how we're going to pay for all of these things, $7.5 billion in support. I'm not suggesting that this isn't needed by some industries. We know the auto industry, the softwood lumber industry, steel and aluminum, I mean, they are impacted. But boy, you think about manufacturing, which we have a lot of that going on right here in Saskatchewan. Steel and aluminum tariffs now are hitting both directions. This isn't going to be good for the cost for end users of whether it's farm equipment, vehicles, automobile. You talk about a double whammy. The automotive sector is getting it. So is the steel and aluminum industry. And we are in store for a bit of a rocky road. The text line... I see Monica and Faustin saying liquor on the shelves is irrelevant at this point. Canadians need to boycott Costco and Walmart. Darren in Unity, how beneficial would an extra pipeline to the West Coast be right now, as well as the ability to sell liquefied natural gas to the world? 1-877-332-8255. Okay, let's go to Mark in Saskatoon. Thanks for calling in. Mark, your thoughts. Are we... With this morning's announcement on the counter tariffs, on the retaliatory tariffs, I should say, is this the right thing to do?
4: Well, I would just like to, put some on the table about the dynamics of these negotiations. Imagine negotiating these tariffs and these trades if on October 19th, Albertans signal that they're going to, in their referendum, going to separate from Canada. Think about that dynamic, which is only a month and a half away.
3: Right.
4: If you're negotiating and energy is such an important piece to the U.S. trade dynamic, what if Albertans, what if 70% of Albertans say they want to separate from Canada?
3: Mm.
4: Think about that. That's a real outcome. And trying to be at the negotiating table, you don't think the Americans, have a sense of what is that? That would completely change the table.
3: So do you think this is part of the tactics, Mark? Like, do you think the pulling away from the table, all of this is part of that tactic?
4: Yeah, because, on October 19th, if 70% of Albertans say they want to separate from Canada, who are you negotiating with?
3: Mm-hmm. Yeah, it's the whole Alberta separation thing, which is not something we've talked about a lot in the last month. It's certainly gotten airtime on this radio program, and we will as that date draws closer. But it is an interesting wrinkle in all of this. Whether it becomes a thing or not, I guess, yet to be determined.
1: Stay up to date. Tune in.
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6: I'm David Curtin with your 650 CKOM news update. Premier Scott Moe applauds Ottawa's decision to hit back at the U.S. with counter-tariffs. Moe says the list covers 11% of this province's annual imports from the U.S. And while he supports Carney's approach, Moe doesn't want Canada to forget about restoring the relationship with its closest trading neighbor. Nine new cases of Dutch elm disease. The infected trees discovered in the College Park and Caswell neighborhood. Saskatoon has destroyed 22 elm trees this year. A small aircraft crashed north of Rosetown Tuesday morning. RCMP won't say if anybody was hurt. Hefty fines are not deterring people in Saskatoon from using bear spray. Police responded to three different bear spray incidents in Monday alone. One in the Fairhaven neighborhood on Pendygrass Road, two others in the Meadowgreen area. Only one person arrested. CKOM weather, smoky tonight. The wind will die down with a low of 10 degrees. Sunshine and 26 degrees on Wednesday. That's your 650 CKOM news update. I'm David Curtin.
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3: We're their largest customer for automobiles, more than the European Union, Japan, Korea, many others combined. And the United Kingdom. I'm going to throw them in as well. This is the most successful automotive partnership in history. It's existed for all my life, for 60 years. And the president is doing what we not just suspected, but we had confirmed through the terms that they were offering. Instead of a quick change to the terms in the automobile industry, they were putting on the table terms that gradually would have that impact. And we wouldn't accept that.
4: Welcome back to the show, Evan Bray. Good to have you here. So we carried the live coverage of Canada's counter-tariff measure announcement this morning. Also wrapped in there was the relief and support for workers and industries. So it's $27.6 billion of counter-tariffs on imports. So it matches basically the same tariffs on Canadian goods going to the States: steel, aluminum, ag products, tech, pulp and paper. Also, though, this morning was a $7.5 billion support package rolled out for workers and for businesses and industry to try and keep them afloat through what is obviously an impactful trade war. How we're paying for that? No details of that announced this morning. And that's got a lot of people concerned on the text line for sure. Okay, I want to go back to the phone lines. We've got a full slate of people. Tom is next on my list. And you know, one of the things that a lot of people have been saying is we need to understand more details of the language that caused the talks to break down. Tom, you've got some thoughts on that.
5: Well, I believe that there is a process between when the federal government does choose to walk away, and I believe they did walk away because Trump's team added things in last minute, which, believe it or not, is a negotiating strategy that has been used a number of different ways by a number of different companies, etc. However, it is also disrespectful. Anyway, I believe Carney's job is to share first with his team and having his team represent that sharing as they did in this latest media release demonstrates the value that Carney places on his team. It also demonstrates collaboration amongst them as well. I also believe, though, that we as Canadians, we will find out the details. After Carney's team knows what they've done, they share with their leaders of each province. The province has time to figure out what their response is going to be. And then I believe Carney reveals pieces of that walk away for the Canadian public. But I think there is a kind of a hierarchy or a procedure or policy in terms of how we deal with the different levels of government within our country. And that I think is just a natural outcome. Yeah. We will find out the details.
4: I agree with you, Tom. I think we will find out more details, whether it's purposeful or leaked. The whole notion about the conversation with the premiers is right. I mean, we know the prime minister had a talk with the premiers on the weekend. After this morning's announcement on the counter-tariff measures, the premiers will be busy working to see how that's going to work within their provinces. We actually had originally scheduled to have a conversation with Premier Scott Moe this morning. That was canceled by the Premier's office after the deal fell through. So the meeting was scheduled, or the conversation on the show was scheduled, when we thought we were going to have a deal. Clearly, the province now has to put some thought into, okay, what's the strategy going forward? I mean, the big quick issue that's asked is, are we taking U.S. liquor off the shelves? But there's a lot more to it than that, and I do hope that we will have Premier Scott Moe on a little bit later now that different things have been announced in this plan moving forward. Wayne in Saskatoon, welcome to the show. Open lines, what is your thought this morning?
6: Well, thank you, Kevin. The thought about these counter tariffs, and I look back to something from, you know, many thousands of years ago when David fought Goliath, you know, a little parable from the Bible. And David had a rock and a sling, and he whomped him one right in the temple. Well, we're David, and Trump is Goliath. Sadly, though, know, we don't have a rock or a sling, so we're going to have to hand to hand. Guess who wins?
4: So you don't? Do you think that counter tariffs announced today will be the leverage we need to get both sides back to the table?
6: Oh, it won't do any good. We're fighting against the Americans, and you know we're Canada. We're all puffed up like we're ready to go, but we'll get crushed and disharm our own country, like economy and dollar wise. So whatever you do, I mean, sure, go ahead and take on Trump and the United States, but it won't make any difference.
4: 1-877-332-8255. Let's go to Dean on the road today. Dean, thanks for calling in. Do you think the retaliatory tariffs will make a difference?
7: Well, let's go back into who we're dealing with here. We're dealing with a business person who is very shrewd, but he's also bankrupt his companies more than once, making deals off the cuff, treats his employees and whatever else in a way that it's all about him. And let's back this up that he's going to be as ruthless as he can because he thinks he's unstoppable. Mm. Now let's back it up 10 years or maybe it's 12 years. Don't count me on this. But back in the day, when we were going to have our, what's a main resource that is changing this? It's water and fuel. So we have a pipeline that goes down through the states, feeds them, and that same pipeline feeds over onto American pipelines that feed up back into Canada on the east. If we would have had our own pipeline and take care of ourselves first, then we wouldn't be handcuffed into having to, we would have a bigger presence.
4: Mm-hmm.
7: That makes sense?
4: It certainly does make sense. And a lot of people have foreshadowed that pipeline through the states that is needed by Eastern Canada. I mean, it hasn't happened yet, Dean, but it's a threat that's out there that I think a lot of people are worried about.
7: So that's the problem is again, the Eastern Canada is holding Canada hostage because they can't support themselves. And Eastern Canada is the ones that were supporting we don't want this pipeline because of whatever.
4: Mm-hmm. So we could have made a decision. We could have done something differently a decade ago or more that might have tipped a bit of leverage for us, at least going forward here, or caused less concern, I guess, over the way in which we get energy to Eastern Canada. 1-877-332-8255. I don't know if there was anyone texting more to us during that live conference than Cal from Oxbow. Cal, you were having a full-blown conversation with me on the text line. I got more information from you than I got from 50 minutes of four ministers from Ottawa. But anyway, so I feel like I know where you're going to go with this, but I'm welcoming you to the show.
8: Well, thank you, Evan. I mean, I understand. I was so irritated right from the beginning because...
4: Really? I couldn't tell.
8: starting with this whole elbows up thing, you know, that's all well and good, but that has nothing to do with what's going on. And Canadians need to get over this idea of their feelings being hurt. It doesn't help us at all. And of course, Canada does that all the time. Now, look, there were two things. There were two things in there that I thought were really important. I don't remember who it was because they were all the same, repeating each other. They said something about tariffs being done to us. And this is typical of the Liberals, where everything that's wrong with Canada is an outside force. They have no responsibility in what's going on in Canada. It's always someone else doing something, and then they're trying to react to protect Canadians. And then the other thing, if you notice what they said, was we're never going to sign a bad deal. Well, what I believe is that they're never going to sign a deal because, again, now they're throwing out this money. It's, I agree with you, Evan. This reminds me of the lockdowns. And all of this spending money is, this is rife for corruption, rife for waste, all sorts of things. And if you don't mind me, Evan, saying one more thing, the other thing that I got to disagree with some of these people, like Dwayne, for example, who said that we shouldn't go back to Parliament, shouldn't be there. Citizens need to know. And Pauline should be allowed to press Carney. I mean, that's what a democracy is. Any government in power should be pressed for information. If we're not going to press the party in power, then we're the ones living in dictatorship, not the person they like to call a dictator on the other side of the border. We need to know what's going on.
4: Yeah, I agree with you. I said that. Thanks for the call, Cal. I said that yesterday. I do think this is an issue that the recalling of Parliament makes sense. This is a big enough issue. Let's get people back to Ottawa. Let's get all heads working on this. And yeah, that might mean that Pierre Poilievre is asking questions in question period. But those questions, and this is to Cal's point, that's what the opposition does. It's no different than the NDP in Saskatchewan asking of the SAS party. That is part of democracy. That is part of holding a government accountable, giving government a chance to explain themselves, why they've made the decisions that they have. So I agree with Cal. I think recalling Parliament would be good. I don't agree with Cal in that I firmly believe the government, I firmly believe Ottawa wants to get a deal. I am not a person that's subscribing to the fact that they have no interest in getting a deal. I know some people that have called in and texted in say they think that's the ultimate goal for the Liberals, is just to continue to kick this can down the road. I won't argue that this is a good distraction from some of the domestic issues that we need to deal with at home. You could say the same thing about what's going on in the States, because, gosh, there's enough issues there that they need to dig into. But instead, it's things like this that everyone's focused on. So, I mean, I don't believe that Mark Carney doesn't want to get a deal. I do believe that he does. But there have been a few steps along the way that I have definitely not agreed with. And many of them surrounded how that news conference was run this morning. Okay, I'm not going to go back over that. You've heard me whine and complain about that enough today. Can I grab one more call? Yeah, okay, I'm going to grab Bonnie's call. Waiting patiently here. We've had so many people on the line. Bonnie, I've got about 30 seconds before the break. Your thoughts?
9: Well, this is an ex-manufactured emergency next to COVID designed to break our country. This is the globalist strategy. And no matter what we think of Trump, he's a known nationalist. He's got his Make America Great Again. He will never respect Canada's sovereignty as long as Carney, who's a known globalist, who announced the New World Order in China in the presence of the Chinese president, he will never accept Carney's theology.
4: 1-877-332-8255. We'll take our break, come back, and wrap up the open line discussion. It's been great, and I want to get into a few texts when we come back here on 650 CKOM and 980 CJME.
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21: I have a lot of real estate on my ass, so he has a lot of room. 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
4: Welcome back to the show. Yeah, Doug Ford. Although he was on, I think he was on CNN this morning saying, okay, both sides have to bring the temperature down a little bit. So he's backing away a little bit from this. Frank, I'm going to have to get you to play this clip because it's not going to work on my end. But I want to play. We cut away from that news conference because, quite frankly, I couldn't handle it anymore. We were not getting a lot of information. They went on actually till about 20 after 10. So it was about almost another half an hour after we cut away from the news conference that they ended up wrapping up. So I didn't subject you to that. However, there was a question that was asked of Finance Minister François-Philippe Champagne. Basically, why didn't Canada put an export levy on Canadian energy and potash to use that as leverage?
23: We have always said from the get-go that we would be strategic, proportionate, and that we would respond in a way that serves Canada's best interest. What you see today is a number of tariffs, and we have been consulting broadly. I think you heard that from Minister Joly as well, and we have done that for a long time. You know, sadly, we have been in this trade conflict for quite some time, so we know the products that needs to be tariffed. We have been consulting, for example, with the steel industry. We've been consulting with Alu-Québec. We have been consulting with manufacturers across the nation. And what is different and what you have heard today is that the new tariff imposed by the U.S. administration is going to be disproportionately affecting small and medium-sized businesses. That's why we're here today, and that's why we have decided to put a very substantial support package. We're talking about $7.5 billion to support workers and to support industry. But you have to get back to first principle. This is about protecting a Canadian industry impacted by U.S. tariff, and I've said it yesterday, this is about the level playing field. We want to make sure that companies like the one we're here this morning can be selling and be competitive in the Canadian market. That's what's driving our response today. That's what's going to drive our response for the days and the weeks and the months ahead.
4: So short answer is they aren't putting tariffs on potash and oil, so we aren't putting retaliatory tariffs on going back across the border. There is kind of that philosophy behind this. Well, we're not done yet. We've still got lots on the go. We're going to talk a little bit about tech, the rising costs of tech in the face of all of this trade war. We are also going to talk to a farmer from Kansas about his thoughts on whether farmers are being treated unfairly by Canada, as the U.S. president has stated. That's still to come this morning here on 980 CJME and 650 CKOM.
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1: From the National Newsroom of the Canadian Press, I'm Naira Ahmed. Canada's increasing tariffs on American steel and aluminum products from 25 to 50% in retaliation for the U.S. imposing tariffs on nearly $28 billion of Canadian goods. Ottawa says it's matching the dollar amount of the U.S. tariffs, but the list does not include all of the same items targeted by President Donald Trump. During Tuesday's announcement, Industry Minister Melanie Joly told Canadians they should buy domestic products.
2: This morning, I had the chance to talk with many associations of retailers to really have them on board to make sure that at your grocers, at your local shop, that you understand what are the Canadian products. And I have their support to make sure that's the case. And we will push them to make sure that that's the case.
1: The government also announced a $7.5 billion aid package for Canadian businesses impacted by the U.S. trade war. Among the measures are new loan programs for businesses and more flexibility to apply for employment insurance. Meanwhile, Alberta's opposition leader says now is not the time to hold a referendum on quitting Canada as the country is waging a trade war with the U.S.
3: NDP leader Nahid Nenshi is calling on Premier Danielle Smith to postpone Alberta's October 19th referendum on remaining in Canada. Nenshi says holding the vote would send the wrong message as Canada resumes a trade war with the United States. The U.S. has imposed tariffs on $28 billion worth of Canadian goods, with Canadian counter-tariffs set to take effect on September 8th. Now, Smith says the referendum will proceed because hundreds of thousands of Albertans signed petitions demanding a vote. She has said she plans to vote to remain in Canada. David Augustine, The Canadian Press.
1: Abroad, tragic news out of Pakistan, where at least 14 newborn babies were killed after a fire broke out at a nursery at a major government hospital. Hospital officials say at least one baby was rescued in the early morning fire. Officials say the fire allegedly began after the compressor of an air conditioning unit exploded inside the nursery, which is part of Islamabad's hospital's gynecology ward. Local media report firefighters quickly responded and extinguished the blaze, and rescue teams were carrying out cooling operations at the site. And Montreal police say they've suspended a fourth officer as part of an investigation into a patrol unit accused of racism and misconduct in a multicultural neighborhood in the city.
4: Allegations made public in June included claims that officers on the 16-member unit cut the hair of racialized citizens and kept it as trophies. Police previously said they had disbanded the unit, disarming all of the officers and suspending three of them. The latest suspension took effect on August 19th and involves an officer who worked with the unit at Station 39 in the Montreal Nord neighborhood. Police have provided few details about the allegations. Lisa Laporte, The Canadian Press.
1: This is The Canadian Press. In sports, the Toronto Blue Jays dropped a 5-3 decision to Kansas City in the opener of a three-game series at Rogers Centre. Nathan Lucas was thrown out at second base to end the game after hitting a two-run single. Blue Jays manager John Schneider says patience can be a good play in a situation like that.
5: Yeah, I mean, he hit the ball well. You know, good job of cutting it off and getting into Bobby quickly. I think, you know, you always make a decision off the bat, and then you have to make another one kind of once you're around it, especially when the play's in front of you. So everything kind of gets magnified when you're not scoring, and then you get a little bit over-anxious, I think, when you're trying to make something happen.
1: The Blue Jays have lost four of their last six games and started the day two games out of a wild card spot in the American League standings. And Canada's Taylor Pendrith is returning to the President's Cup. The golfer from Richmond Hill, Ontario, played for the international team at the last two best-on-best tournaments, but will be a captain's assistant at the event next month. From the Canadian Press, I'm Naira Ahmed.
6: I'm David Curtin with your 650 CKOM News Update. Premier Scott Moe applauds Ottawa's decision to hit back at the U.S. with counter-tariffs. Moe says the list covers 11% of this province's annual imports from the U.S. And while he supports Carney's approach, Moe doesn't want Canada to forget about restoring the relationship with its closest trading neighbor. Nine new cases of Dutch elm disease. The infected trees discovered in the College Park and Caswell neighborhood. Saskatoon has destroyed 22 elm trees this year. A small aircraft crashed to north of Rosetown Tuesday morning. RCMP won't say if anybody was hurt. Hefty fines are not deterring people in Saskatoon from using bear spray. Police responded to three different bear spray incidents in Monday alone. One in the Fairhaven neighborhood on Pendygrass Road, two others in the Meadowgreen area. Only one person arrested. CKOM weather, smoky tonight. The wind will die down with a low of 10 degrees. Sunshine and 26 degrees on Wednesday. That's your 650 CKOM News Update. I'm David Curtin.
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0: Welcome back to the show, Evan Bray. Good to have you here. It's a Tuesday morning. We carried this morning at 9 o'clock our time, live coverage of Canada's counter-tariff measures. And one of the things that I think sometimes gets lost in all of this is there's lots of political speak that happens out there. But often the question comes back to, and this is a conversation I had with a friend over the weekend, like, how does this impact us? Right? Like, we often will talk about the impact tariffs have on the auto industry, on steel and aluminum, on lumber, those types of things. And then we kind of from there envision or assume how it's going to impact us. Well, more and more, I think you are seeing real time, real life examples and impacts of what's happening and how it affects you and I. Technology is one area where I think we can follow the bouncing ball and see how all of these discussions are impacting the way things are right now, because technology was actually getting more expensive before the latest Canada-US trade fight added another complication. The explosive growth of artificial intelligence actually means that companies that are building these massive data centers, including, of course, one right here in Saskatchewan, need enormous amounts of computing power, and so they're actually competing for the same components that go into the computer and tech items that you and I buy. Now, throw on top of that a trade war, Canadian retaliatory tariffs that we now know this morning, tech is folded into that. Also, on top of that, the United States has identified some of Canada's rules around French language packaging, the promotion of Canadian French language content on streaming platforms as trade barriers. So this trade war, along with other things going on, is making the technology world complicated and expensive. And this is where our friend Carmi Levy comes in. Carmi, a good friend of our show, technology analyst and journalist, and we welcome Carmi Levy to our program. Carmi, thanks so much for joining us today.
1: Well, thanks so much for having me on, Evan. Appreciate it.
0: There's so many different ways we could go, but let's start with this trade war. How do you see that impacting tech in general?
1: It's making a bad situation worse. I mean, as you explained, we're already in the middle of this global chip crunch. Sometimes it's called Ramageddon or the Rampocalypse. And basically, it's data centers are growing so quickly and they're stuffed with some of the highest powered computers, servers anywhere, thousands of them. And so they're soaking up all of the available capacity in the world for memory as well as storage. So RAM, which of course your laptop and smartphone also need, as well as the solid state drive, which of course they also require as well. And if you're one of the manufacturers of these products, these components, well, you're going to sell them to the highest bidder. And as it turns out, data centers pay more for this stuff than, say, laptop makers will. So laptops and smartphones and tablets were already under pressure. Prices were going up. Just about every major manufacturer, including Apple, just this summer announced significant price increases. And when Apple introduces the new iPhone next month, we expect prices to go up as well. So this was already kind of a really not the best time to be buying electronics because of this global supply chain situation. Well, along comes a trade war and it adds tariffs. And Canada has announced explicitly that smartphones are among the products that are subject to this 50% counter tariff that they're now levying on the U.S. And so now you're making a bad situation worse. You're layering additional tariffs as these devices move across the border. And living here in Canada, we often buy from American companies that have huge warehouses in the U.S. And before they get to a store in Canada, they have to be shipped over the border, which makes them subject to those counter tariffs. And so bad upon bad. And essentially, it means that if you thought that these were expensive before, you might not want to be looking at the price. Mm. We're talking significant sticker shock in the weeks and months to come.
0: Carmi Levy is my guest. I think we've got a fairly good picture over the last few months of how integrated Canada and the United States are when it comes to the automotive industry. Can you give us a sense, how interconnected are we with the Americans on technology supply chains?
1: We still are, not to the same degree as the auto industry, because there's very little manufacturing that actually takes place in North America. It's really mostly, it gets shipped over from a factory in China or Vietnam or India or other parts of, you know, the Asia. And they either get shipped directly to Canada or they get shipped to the U.S. and then provisioned out as Canadian demand warrants. So we're not as tightly integrated. You don't have smartphones and smartphone components crossing the border multiple times like you do as you do with automotive. And so undoing that sort of ball of twine is much less complex for the electronics industry. And indeed, we have seen in recent months electronics makers starting to target the Canadian economy more directly. In other words, not sending them to the U.S. first, shipping them directly from their factories overseas right into the Canadian market and bypassing the U.S. entirely. So we're affected. But as long as these technology companies recognize that and change their supply chains, and they already have been, it's a lot easier to sort of switch directions in the electronics industry than it is in the automotive.
0: Yeah, this is a fascinating conversation, Carmi, because we know the tariffs generally are attempts made by, in the case of the U.S. government, to force Americans to buy American. And now the retaliatory tariffs force Canadians to buy Canadian. But as you just pointed out, a lot of this tech is actually coming from overseas. We're distributing it. We've got the warehouse. We're doing secondary sales. But so how does that play into the concept of tariffs?
1: It damages the supply chain further upstream, because in many cases, the raw materials that those overseas factories are using to create the components that ultimately become a smartphone or a laptop, well, they come from here. A lot of our critical minerals, for example, originate in Canada, and they're bought by these Asian technology companies for their manufacturing process. And so it doesn't directly touch the American economy, but of course, by the time those phones land in both the U.S. and Canada, they've already been subject to those tariffs, because the U.S., of course, isn't just targeting Canada with these tariffs. They're targeting other countries as well. And so it hurts on any number of levels. And anytime you have a supply chain that is as complex as the technology supply chain is, at every single step along the way, from raw materials to completed product, levy a tariff, it ultimately is going to find its way into the price that consumers pay, regardless of where they live.
0: Carmi Levy is my guest, technology analyst and journalist. So, you know, if we stay on the trade war discussion, one of the things that we have heard, and although it's been not in, I would say, succinct detail, we've heard some indications that one of the pinch points at the trade table that caused the breakdown was the whole issue of French language content being issues in the Canada-U.S. trade negotiations on streaming services, which is another way in which this trade war is implicated by technology. Can you give me your thoughts on the role that part of it is playing?
1: Yeah, I mean, the U.S. Trade Representative Jamieson Greer had raised concerns about a law in Quebec known as Bill 109 that was passed last year, and it required streaming services, device manufacturers to prioritize French language content for Quebec users. And so if you wanted to do business there, you had to adhere to that and kind of build that capability in. The Online Streaming Act, which of course applies across the country, also had similar provisions that the Americans had previously identified as an irritant that would require these streaming companies to promote Canadian content as well as French language and Indigenous content on their platform. So the algorithms would have to be tweaked so that when you're, say, watching Netflix or Disney Plus, Canadian content would have to be easier to find if you lived in Canada. And they pushed back on that. So we haven't seen this in writing, so I'm going to take it on faith that this is what happened. But essentially at the last minute, they said, well, we want these streaming companies to be exempt from these rules. In other words, they won't have to promote Canadian content on their platforms. And of course, that was given by the Canadian side as one of the reasons why they walked away from the table, because, you know, don't tell us how we can leverage Canadian sovereignty within our borders. This is Canada's cultural industry. We're not going to let the Americans establish or set the rules.
0: I listened to another interview that you did where you had pointed out that some of these regulations haven't even been finalized yet. So do you expect this pinch at the trade table to A, change behavior of how lawmakers look at the regulations when they finalize them? Or B, do you think that you will see the Netflix, Disney Plus, others fall into line with these regulations?
1: I think it adds fuel to the elbows up movements. You know, the Canadian government had been backing away from pushing hard against these tech companies. For example, they got rid of the digital services tax last year. They removed just last month the financial requirements for these tech companies to pay into Canada's cultural industries in order as a cost of doing business here. So we've already had concessions, and I think the most recent chapter essentially emboldens Canada to not make any more concessions. Like, look, we're making concessions. We're not getting anything back in return. So why would we compromise ourselves on the cultural front, on the mm-hmm. cultural landscape? So I think this emboldens Canadians to push back again hard. And so then the Canadian government's going to, you know, now that it's a central component of the trade war, the Canadian government is probably not incentivized to be making any more concessions on technology-related legislation over the next number of months. They're essentially going to draw a line and say, nope, we're going to wait you out.
0: Carmen Levy is our guest, technology analyst and journalist. Let's come back in the last couple of minutes that we have to the price of technology. It feels to me like through my life, technology has been if you buy it now, you'll pay more than you will if you were to wait a year, because technology will evolve to the point that it will be a bit cheaper. That tends to be, I look at how VCRs and DVD players and some of these mm-hmm. things have moved. But this, we're going in a different trajectory. I was reading a piece recently where Regina Computer Retailer, 16 gigs of RAM, went from $32 in January to $160 now. So is this all AI data center related?
1: Yeah, I mean, we have never seen technology get more expensive over time. You always get more for your money over time as the technology continues to improve. So this is entirely new to us. Of course, the trade war on top of the AI data center sort of root cause is just accelerating that process, and it's making those numbers even bigger. And of course, it's August now. This could not be happening at a worse time, because now is back to school season. This is when everyone is buying new laptops and new phones and new electronics for this time of year. It is the biggest time of year for this industry. And unfortunately, a lot of people find themselves in the market as prices are skyrocketing. So they're looking for alternative strategies to save themselves some money, maybe stretch their existing devices a little bit longer so that they don't have to replace them while prices are high, or maybe look to refurbished sides of the business so they can buy, either a used device that still carries a warranty, or not necessarily the latest and greatest model, but one that's been sitting in inventory for a while and isn't necessarily the greatest technology, but it should be good enough to get them through the school year or work or whatever. So a lot of people kind of redrawing their personal technology maps so that they don't have to be in the market at a time when everything is just so expensive that people increasingly simply can't afford it.
0: It feels to me like we are just on the doorstep of this AI data center drive that is happening. I mean, we've got one that has been approved for the province of Saskatchewan. We're hearing about a couple in Alberta, but this is not going away anytime soon. What do you see this doing to the trajectory of, and I would say, consumer appetite for technology in the years to come?
1: I think we're going to start focusing more on our needs rather than our wants. So, instead of having to have the latest, shiniest, newest thing every year, we're going to look at what we're already using. Maybe our smartphone's a little bit banged up and there's a crack in the corner, but it still works. And so maybe we'll just hold on to it. And the industry is responding as well. We're seeing the chip manufacturers, SK Hynix, Micron, Samsung, they're all announcing that they're building new plants to make more components, increase the global capacity. And it's going to take a couple years for those plants to start producing. But eventually they're hoping that more capacity, more production will then sort of level out this supply demand.

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0: Thanks again to Carmi Levy for stopping by our a tech expert and analyst who helps give us an understanding of the way in which tech costs

0: are rising, and they are rising significantly just in time for back to school, and likely not changing in time for Christmas. So if you're thinking about gift giving already, I know it's hard to believe we're talking Christmas, but it's what, well, today's 25th. So what does that make it from today? September, October, November, December, 4 months today. It's interesting to me, Doug Ford on CNN this morning saying we've got to cool the temperature a little bit. And he himself, of course, he's talking to himself. He's lecturing himself over the last 24 hours. Well, give this a listen. Greg Morgan of the CJME Morning Show put together an array of jabs at Donald Trump over the last literally day and a half that have come from Doug Ford.
1: Don't respond to a dictator like President Trump. A bully like President Trump. He's the type of guy in school that would take your lunch money one day, take your toque off your head the next day, and then steal your running shoes. I'm not going to take any advice off a guy that's the king of bankruptcies. You know, your own people, President Trump, don't even like you. And they're going to speak loud and clear when it comes to the midterms. And if I was allowed to, I'd be down there door knocking. I've dealt with guys like you my whole life. And guess what? Y'all become losers because you're a loser. I have more courage, more brains in my baby toe than he has in his whole body. I've been in this game a lot longer than he has. I got skin on me like an alligator. And you think an insult from him hurts me? Well, bring it on, buddy. I'm ready. Bring it on. I have a lot of real estate on my ass, so he has a lot of room to kiss my ass.
0: It's amazing to me. This is a premier that's having these comments. Donald Trump, of course, lashed back on Truth Social. Also threw out there that they might change the name of Lake Ontario to Lake America because they don't expect to do much business with Ontario any longer. So now Doug Ford's waving a bit of a white flag and saying, okay, let's just bring the temperature down and we'll see if that happens or not.
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3: I'm David Curtin with your 650 CKOM news update. Premier Scott Moe applauds Ottawa's decision to hit back at the U.S. with counter-tariffs. Moe says the list covers 11% of this province's annual imports from the U.S. And while he supports Carney's approach, Moe doesn't want Canada to forget about restoring the relationship with its closest trading neighbor. 9 new cases of Dutch elm disease. The infected trees discovered in the College Park and Caswell neighborhood. Saskatoon has destroyed 22 elm trees this year. A small aircraft crashed north of Rosetown Tuesday morning. RCMP won't say if anybody was hurt. Hefty fines are not deterring people in Saskatoon from using bear spray. Police responded to 3 different bear spray incidents in Monday alone. One in the Fairhaven neighborhood on Pendygrass Road, 2 others in the Meadowgreen area. Only 1 person arrested. CKOM weather, smoky tonight. The wind will die down with a low of 10 degrees. Sunshine and 26 degrees on Wednesday. That's your 650 CKOM news update. I'm David Curtin.
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0: Been very good to have you with us on a Tuesday morning that's taken a few dips and turns. We took that news conference live from Ottawa that talked about Canada's counter-tariff measures, and then we went to some open lines. You and I had a great discussion there. We cut the news conference off because it had already gone on for the better part of an hour, and we wanted to get to open lines. They were in the question and answer part of it. We were just thinking, you know, you never know how long could this thing go. But there was a couple of questions. I played one for you earlier when the finance minister was asked why Canada isn't putting export levies, if you will, on Canadian energy and potash. The answer was, we are matching the same products that the United States is targeting with their newest round of tariffs. So there's been, you know, that similarity there as well. So that news conference continued on. Our news team was on top of it. And so throughout our news packages today, you will hear more coverage about some of the other topics that were covered in the Q&A. But all in all, the conference took an hour and a half that probably could have been done in a much shorter timeline. Now, through all of this, earlier this week, if you look at some of the Truth Social posts that President Donald Trump has been posting, he has repeatedly pointed out that American farmers are one of the big reasons for his trade fight with Canada. After negotiations collapsed on Friday night, Trump accused Canada of charging American farmers massive tariffs for years and declared no more. Is this the case? Is this a common problem? Because we do know this. Certainly in talking with egg producers in Canada, we know that farmers on both sides of the border operate in a very integrated market, buying and selling equipment, fertilizer, ag products that cross the border. So knowing how integrated that market is, this trade war is not beneficial. Steel and aluminum tariffs that increase the cost of farm machinery. Kansas farmers, we know, rely heavily on Canadian potash for fertilizer. And I bring Kansas into this fray because that's where my next guest farms and works as executive director of the Kansas Farmers Union. We have had Nick Lewandowski on our program before, and I'm happy to say we've connected with Nick once again today. Nick, thanks so much for taking our call.
1: Hey, thanks, Evan. It's good to be back with you.
0: I know when we talked last time, you threw out the fact, or we talked about 85% of the state of Kansas is agriculture.
1: Yeah, that's exactly right. That is the backbone of our economy. It's what drives the Kansas economy through and through. And so, yeah, it is extremely beneficial to our economy.
0: Just on a side note, is it harvest down there right now?
1: They are starting fall harvest down in the southern part of the state. I know they're picking corn and we farm up in the north central part of the state. So we're still a few weeks out from that. But, yeah, they have started picking corn in places.
0: Okay, so U.S. President Donald Trump has said many times through Truth Social and speaking with reporters that Canada has been hurting American farmers with tariffs for years. Can you talk about your thoughts on that and if you have examples specifically where you think it's been a problem?
1: Well, I do know that, especially when it comes to dairy, Canada has their supply management system, which works really well for them. And that's something when I worked at Wisconsin Farmers Union, we were pushing to get a system similar to that because we felt like it protected dairy farmers, instead of, you know, putting a glut of dairy out on the market and driving the price down and all that. Canada's system, we felt like, was set up a lot better than what we have here in the U.S. as far as quotas and that kind of thing. So if that's what he's referring to, well, you know, there's not a whole lot we can do about that without changing our own dairy policy here in the U.S. And you know, as the joke has always been, there's five guys that know dairy policy in the U.S. and they're all dead. So that's the challenge that we have here is that we have a very different dairy policy system than Canada does. So therefore, it does make it a little more difficult to get dairy products across the border. But I guess I just don't understand what he's referring to when he says things like that.
0: Mm-hmm. So. Nick Lewandowski is my guest, executive director of the Kansas Farmers Union. I should have clarified this off the start, but the Kansas Farmers Union represents more than just grain farmers, correct?
1: Oh, yeah. Yeah, we have a very diversified membership. We've got farmers that are, you know, doing grain and livestock, and we've got farmers that are growing, you know, produce, you know, vegetables and fruits and those kinds of things on city blocks and in hoop houses and greenhouses and everything in between. So we really pride ourselves on our diversity.
0: One thing that's happened over the last, I would say, 18 months that tariffs have been a supper time table conversation is we've learned what tariffs do and how they can impact people inside the country that is imposing them. So Canada this morning announced a number of retaliatory tariffs, which we know are going to have an impact on Canadians. Can you talk about how the American tariffs imposed by your government are impacting American farmers?
1: Absolutely. And I think we've talked about this before, but I'll just reiterate the steel and aluminum tariffs especially are what's hitting farmers down on this side of the border, because, you know, steel and aluminum goes into a lot of farm equipment. And, you know, when you purchase that piece of equipment, yes, you've got that initial cost, but then that tariff or that tax that goes on top of that is in addition to that. And, you know, up until now, it's been at 25%. So, you know, you've got to budget accordingly for that. And, you know, farmers don't get to, they have to eat that cost. They don't get to pass that cost on like other businesses or companies, corporations do when they purchase something. Farmers have to literally eat that and build that into their bottom line eventually.
0: Mm-hmm. We've learned about how integrated the automotive industry is between our two countries. The machinery industry, when we look at what that looks like, is there that same level of integration? How connected is Canada and the United States and farm implements?
1: Well, I think it's very connected. You know, we send equipment up there from Kansas that's built here. I know there's a lot of aviation parts and equipment that are built primarily in the Wichita area. That's kind of the aviation capital of America. So, you know, whether it's aviation or agriculture, you know, we're seeing those products moving back and forth a lot between the two countries. So we depend heavily on that trade. It's vital. It's vital to beyond just our agricultural economy, but, you know, the economy in general.
0: Mm-hmm. There's a couple of industries that have not been, or I would just say have been excluded from the tariff talk, both from the U.S. and Canada. And some of them are commodities that come right from our province here in Saskatchewan, like potash, which is very foundational for fertilizer. I'm assuming that would cause a pain that would be just a further insurmountable aggravation for farmers should it step there, because there's been a bit of a push in Canada from different parts, certainly not in the prairies, but a push from different parts of Canada to say we should leverage and use the things that are going to hurt the states the most in an effort to try and leverage them back to the table. Oil and potash, two of the things that have been brought out but haven't been on the table so far.
1: Absolutely, yeah. And, you know, farmers are already dealing with the challenges that we're seeing with the war with Iran and the Strait of Hormuz, because we do get a lot of, you know, petroleum and fertilizer through there as well. But we tend to heavily rely on Canada, you know, for those products. So it's my hope that we can avoid that, especially as farmers here in Kansas are going to start planting their winter wheat crop. You know, you need to fertilize. If you want to have good yields, you've got to put fertilizer down when you do that. And we rely heavily on that. So it's my hope that we can avoid that because those costs have gone up significantly. I know I talked to my dad just the other day, and he's looking at it's over a $200 per ton increase from a year ago on fertilizer already, from $750 a year ago now to $950.
0: Nick Lewandowski is my guest, executive director of the Kansas Farmers Union. He's a ag producer himself. You talk, I know there's a very strong connection amongst the farmers unions throughout the United States. You talk often at the national level. Is the voice fairly consistent in what you're asking of the U.S. administration? And could you share with us what that is?
1: Yeah, so we actually go out to D.C., a couple times a year, but we've got a trip coming up here in just a couple weeks where we go for our National Farmers Union legislative fly-in, and we'll probably have anywhere from 200 to 400 farmers from across the country, all different farmers union states, that fly into D.C. and sit down and meet with members of the administration, whether it's USDA or the Department of Justice on antitrust issues, those kinds of things. And then we also sit down with our members of Congress and have meetings with them in their offices and, you know, express these concerns and share the priorities that we have as an organization. And this is going to be very top of mind. You know, we've been talking a lot about the Farm Bill, of course, but we're also talking about all these other challenges that we're dealing with within the administration, whether it's tariffs or importing, you know, 300,000 metric tons of foreign beef. These are all going to be very top of mind. And also, you know, right now the Congress is on recess during the month of August. So if they're holding any kind of public town hall meetings or gatherings, I'm hopeful that a lot of our members are sharing those messages there as well.
0: Mm-hmm. Nick Lewandowski is my guest. Before I let you go, Donald Trump has said many times, especially recently, that he has American farmers' backs. What could he do today to prove that?
1: Well, I think first off, he could listen to American farmers. The reaction that he's received, especially in these last few days since that announcement about the importing of beef, it's amazing to see all the different American agricultural and livestock organizations uniting around this and saying, no, this is a bad idea. This isn't good for farmers and ranchers. It's not good for consumers. But also on the issue of tariffs and the trade war, I just wish he'd listen and maybe not post as much on Truth Social and, you know, make these comments that cause fluctuations in the markets and all of that. I also wish that he had better advisors within his orbit, whether they're agriculture or trade, you name it, because they need to, you know, step up and maybe push back a little bit. I don't foresee that happening, but I think, you know, just turn the mouth off, turn the ears on, listen to the people that are out here that are being affected by this, because we're the ones that are paying the higher prices. Whether you're a farmer, a rancher, or a consumer, we're all the ones that are left paying the bill when it comes to these things.
0: Nick, I always appreciate the fact you give us some time. Best of luck with harvest, which is coming up, like you said, for you in a couple of weeks. And I hope we can stay in touch as the fall marches on.
1: I would love that. Let's do.
0: Nick Lewandowski, who is executive director of the Kansas Farmers Union. And so as you hear, yeah, this trade war is causing some problems for the ag community south of the border, as it is for us north of the border, especially when we look at those tariffs that are on steel, which goes into the manufacturing of ag equipment, which has huge implications. And, you know, commodities can get involved in this. We've seen the Chinese tariffs on canola, India tariffs on certain pulse peas and pulse crops. Like those international tariffs, they have implications as well, because, as Nick just stated, our ag producers tend to be price takers, not price makers. He made that point again today. It's not like they can pass it on to the consumer. And that's why these sorts of things can be very devastating to the agriculture industry. 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
0: Thanks again to our farmer friend south of the border, Nick Lewandowski, who joined us. Nick is a farmer himself, but also executive director of the Kansas Farmers Union, gave us some perspective of the way they're feeling. They don't love this trade war any more than we do up here in Canada. I see a text from Troy in Vanguard. Looks like ICE is going to be spending some time in Kansas, because he wasn't talking very favorably about the U.S. administration in a couple of those answers. So this morning, the news conference that happened in Ottawa, François-Philippe Champagne, who is the finance minister, was answering a lot of the questions. We didn't stick around for all of the questions. That news conference went long. One of the ones that came in after we discontinued our live coverage was whether or not the Keystone Pipeline was actually envisioned as part of the deal, and what actually was the proposal on the table. This was his response.
17: Listen, what I can say, and I will defer to Minister LeBlanc, our chief trade negotiator, to tell you specifically what was said on the table. But suffice to say that what we're doing is going back to Plan A. Plan A has always been to build our natural resources. Plan A has always been to build our critical minerals. Plan A has always been to increase our infrastructure. Plan A has always been to diversify our trade. And I just would like to remind you the words of Fatih Birol, the executive director of the International Energy Agency, who just recently said in Montreal, I think Minister Jolie and I were there, that the world energy architecture is being redesigned and that Canada will be at the center of that new energy architecture. So it's not surprising that you see Canada talking about additional investment to bring our resources to market. The good thing is that we're diversifying. You've seen that a number of the LNG project on the West Coast. We already have off-takers in Asia. And more recently, we've seen our German friends, which have said, listen, the most sought-after commodity today is trust. And Canada offered a trust that the world needs. Stability, predictability, and trust. And when you're looking, and I'll just finish there, but at the G7 finance minister, and you know we have a G20 finance minister and central bank governors coming over this weekend, I can tell you that today you see the nexus between energy security, food security, economic security, and national security. So it is very timely for Canada to make these big investments and make sure we can bring our resources to market.
0: Sometimes I'm not sure we get the answer to the question, even when the question is asked very directly. Nonetheless, we will continue to follow this along. Thank you so much for all of your feedback today. The open lines have been sensational. We'll take a break. We'll come back. We started the show talking with Brian Lilly, who is the Toronto Sun columnist, about the decision that Canada made to pull away from the table and where we're going from there. We'll revisit part of that conversation when we come back here momentarily on 980 CJME and 650 CKOM.
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1: From the National Newsroom of the Canadian Press, I'm Naira Ahmed. The federal government is increasing tariffs on American steel and aluminum products from 25 to 50%. Finance Minister François-Philippe Champagne says the move is in retaliation for the U.S. imposing tariffs last week on $27.6 billion of Canadian goods.
2: Those tariffs will have real consequences for Canadian workers, businesses, and communities across our nation. Canada must respond, and today we are, in a proportionate, targeted, and strategic way.
1: The government will also impose 50% tariffs on clothing and apparel and levy a 25% tariff on appliances, dairy products, seafood, and certain steel and aluminum derivatives products. Although British Columbia Premier David Eby hopes Prime Minister Mark Carney has a non-tariff response in the trade war with the U.S., he wants Carney to revisit the planned purchase of fighter jets from the U.S. and the shipping of American coal from a B.C. port, currently said to be phased out by 2030. Eby said, quote, "First of all, when your friend kicks you in the back, one of the first rules is you don't then go and buy $12 billion of fighter jets from that person." He's referring to the planned purchase of F-35 jets, already the subject of a review by Carney's government that was launched at the outset of the trade war in early 2025. Meanwhile, Alberta's opposition leader says now is not the time to hold a separation referendum as the country is in a trade war with the U.S. NDP leader Naheed Nenshi says Premier Danielle Smith needs to postpone the referendum on Alberta staying in Canada.
3: It's time to call off the referendum. The Premier's pandering to separatists just shows weakness. It shows that Canada is not united.
1: Premier Smith said on her weekend talk show that the vote on separation will go ahead as planned in October. And American music superstar Dolly Parton has died.
4: Her family says Dolly Parton died peacefully in Nashville. She was 80. Parton rose from life in a log cabin in the Tennessee mountains to the height of stardom. She wrote hundreds of classic songs, including Jolene, 9 to 5, and... At 13, Dolly Parton appeared at the Grand Ole Opry. She entered the Rock and Roll Hall of Fame in 2022.
5: I'm a rock star now!
4: Dolly Parton was also known as a philanthropist.
5: There's nothing like that feeling, a feeling like you have really done something good that has really done some good.
4: Brian Seaver is Parton's nephew.
6: Dolly called me and said she wants to rest in a beautiful bed of plush cotton because after a life wearing heavy rhinestones, she finally deserves to be comfortable and have some rest. Rest in peace, Aunt Dolly.
4: Parton's husband of nearly 60 years, Carl Dean, died last year. I'm Ed Donahue.
1: This is the Canadian Press. In sports, Spencer Miles gets the start in a bullpen day for Toronto as the Blue Jays continue their three-game set against the red-hot Kansas City Royals. Kansas City won its ninth consecutive game last night, hanging on for a 5-3 win over Toronto. Canada's representatives from Little Mountain, Vancouver faced Japan today with a quarterfinal berth in the international bracket of the Little League World Series on the line. Canada stunned South Korea 5-1 yesterday to advance the furthest in the tournament Canadians have been since 2017. The Toronto Tempo faced the worst team in the WNBA tonight when they visit the 7-31 Seattle Storm. Toronto has also been eliminated from the playoffs with a 11-26 record. And Canada's Taylor Pendrith is returning to the President's Cup. The golfer from Richmond Hill, Ontario, played for the international team at the last two best-on-best tournaments, but will be a captain's assistant at the event next month. From the Canadian Press, I'm Naira Ahmed.
7: I'm David Curtin with your 650 CKOM News Update. Premier Scott Moe applauds Ottawa's decision to hit back at the U.S. with counter-tariffs. Moe says the list covers 11% of this province's annual imports from the U.S. And while he supports Carney's approach, Moe doesn't want Canada to forget about restoring the relationship with its closest trading neighbor. 9 new cases of Dutch elm disease. The infected trees discovered in the College Park and Caswell neighborhood. Saskatoon has destroyed 22 elm trees this year. A small aircraft crashed north of Rosetown Tuesday morning. RCMP won't say if anybody was hurt. Hefty fines are not deterring people in Saskatoon from using bear spray. Police responded to 3 different bear spray incidents in Monday alone. One in the Fairhaven neighborhood on Pendygrass Road, 2 others in the Meadowgreen area. Only 1 person arrested. CKOM weather, smoky tonight. The wind will die down with a low of 10 degrees. Sunshine and 26 degrees on Wednesday. That's your 650 CKOM News Update. I'm David Curtin.
0: 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The Green Zone with Jamie Nye, 650 CKOM.

0: We've had a few requests, Glenn. Tom, Coats of Many Colors, did Dolly Parton, as we honor the legend who died at the age of 80, her family announced on social media earlier in the Empire State Building, announcing this afternoon that tonight the Empire State Building will turn pink sparkle at 9:25 to honor the late Dolly Parton. 1-877-332-8255. If you have a favorite Dolly tune you'd like to hear to honor the music icon. As we continue here on the Green Zone, coming up, Jeff Smith, our City Hall reporter, is going to have more in Regina on the negotiation between the city and Brandt Group of Industries, who is taking over the Brandt Center where the Regina Pats play, some of the other buildings, but now in negotiation on that deal, would also like to run, not own, but run Mosaic Stadium, the Cooperator Center over on Real District land as well. So that they just want to say, can we just run the whole thing rather than a piece of Real District? Can we just run the whole thing? It could help the city not have to find other people to run Mosaic Stadium, but that negotiation is happening. City Hall tomorrow is a council meeting on that. And Jeff Smith will have more details from City Hall in Regina and the implications that could mean for those who go and what is there. There's a lot of hockey that goes on, minor hockey at the Cooperator Center, and of course, running the facility, the home of the Rough Riders, Mosaic Stadium. We're going to keep it on the Canadian Football League as more changes in Ottawa over the weekend. Sean Burke relieved of his duties as VP of Football Operations yesterday. A very familiar name in the CFL, Jim Popp, returns as a senior advisor. Former Rough Rider, Grey Cup champion, and analyst in Ottawa is James Ellingson here on the Green Zone. Welcome back to Saskatchewan again, James.
1: Good afternoon, Jamie. How are you?
0: Very well. So can Jim Popp fix everything that ails the Ottawa Redblacks in a couple of months?
1: I don't think a combination of Don Matthews, Wally Buono, and Hugh Campbell could fix what's wrong with the Ottawa Redblacks right now, but I think Jim Popp is probably the first really good quality decision that the ownership group here in Ottawa has made in quite a while. I don't know to what extent he is going to be involved going past this season or any of the details yet. Apparently he's going to speak to the media tomorrow, but as you pointed out, a guy with a great pedigree, a team builder, organizational builder, he knows what it takes to do that in this league, and so they finally have somebody at least to kind of right the ship a little bit, calm the waters, and hopefully, get some things going in the right direction.
0: Will this be longer term than just 2026 for Jim Popp?
1: It doesn't sound like it right now. Who knows? Things can change. But right now they're saying this is a temporary interim kind of role that is just for the rest of the season. And I think the real core of what they'd like to do or have him do is to try to identify how they can build some talent pipeline through NFL, the NFL Network, and his knowledge of the college landscape in the U.S. and just try to get some talent here, because I think if anybody's been watching this team for the first 10 games of the season, you notice I think a distinct talent gap between the Redblacks and the rest of the CFL.
0: Was that the big blemish now that Sean Burke has left that people started to see was maybe not having the contacts necessary down south to recruit? Because over the last few years, we saw Sean do a lot of free agent work within the Canadian Football League, but had a harder time trying to find that next star that comes in a lot more affordable than, say, a CJ Revis or AJ Allen.
1: Yeah, I think that's fair, and I think it might be not just Sean Burke that we need to kind of blame for that, but the entire scouting staff. I mean, we know that in every team, in every organization, there are guys that are responsible for, pro personnel around the CFL, pro personnel in the NFL, the college side, the negotiation lists, and all of that. And it's actually quite, if you think about how horrendously bad this franchise has been since 2018, it's almost hard to imagine that they can consistently not find those guys, like to your point, whether it's a quarterback that they can bring up and bring in and develop, or even if you just look around, like if you look at their roster right now, and I think I would make a case that Justin Hardy is probably the only American player on this roster that they brought up here, identified and brought in, who's been really productive, and a guy that most teams would probably say, hey, we'd like him on our roster. I don't think there's one single player maybe across the board, maybe a couple of Canadians that come to mind, young kids, but by and large, I don't think there's anybody on this roster other than Justin Hardy that I would say Ottawa, took a swing and hit a ground rule double. The rest of it has been a lot of swinging and missing.
0: So, James, when you look at Jim Popp, what do you think happens in the next? If it's only temporary, and there's only two and a half months left, what's the realistic thing that Jim Popp is going to do, or is this just advising the owner on who the next president of football operations is going to be?
1: Yeah, I think it is twofold. I think that's definitely going to be part of the equation. If Jim Popp doesn't want that role, and if he's just here to really help to try to steer some things in the right direction, then I think definitely he's going to have a hand in looking at who do they interview, who do they bring in. And that's a whole other issue, because I still believe that the organization's so dysfunctional that they can't, I don't know who they're going to get to come in here if that president needs to, it needs to keep Ryan Dinwiddie and to keep Ryan Dinwiddie as coach and general manager, and or how much authority is this guy going to have. So that's going to be a challenge in and of itself. But I think really what he's here to do is to identify what's the biggest gap position-wise from a talent perspective. I think it's the offensive line, and obviously it's the quarterback position. And I think the big thing is they're going to have to identify who is a quarterback, whether he's in the CFL today, and that's probably the most likely scenario, or is there somebody else that would be potentially the next Davis Alexander? But who is the quarterback of the future that we can bring in here well beyond the rest of 2026 and begin to establish as a foundation? Is that, is that Chad Kelly coming off, at the end of the season, he'll be a free agent? Is it a guy like Taylor Powell away from Edmonton? Do you believe Trey Ford has what's necessary to become a good CFL quarterback? So I think they got to figure out that position first and foremost, and then bring somebody in, because they have just it's just been a circle of incompetence going back to the Matt Nichols and the Dominic Davises and Nick Arbuckle when he was here. All those things. So they got to find the guy that they believe can come in here from a quarterback position and be the guy well beyond 2026.
0: James Ellingson, Grey Cup champion, of course, in 89 with the Rough Riders, and now analyst in Ottawa, where, of course, he played a lot of his career with the other version of the Rough Riders, the Eastern Riders over there. So let's talk about the quarterback position this year. Are we going to see a change? Is it time, please? I'm over here going, come on, you got to do something. You can't just keep rolling Jake Mayer out there week after week. So I would just go with the third string guy. Like you said, you need to find somebody. So is Ryan Dinwiddie just going to say, hey, we're 0-10, let's throw some young quarterbacks in here to see what we got?
1: Well, I hope so, but boy, oh boy, it's so interesting. You guys probably all followed the weird soap opera that happened in training camp where Drew Brown was, moved from the guy coming, from last year when Dinwiddie came in, and all of the good things that he said about Drew Brown in the off season, that they were working together, he liked what he saw, he's getting the offense down, and suddenly from there it's Drew Brown can't play in my offense, doesn't have a strong enough arm, his technique's all screwed up, and he's not a great leader, and then he's gone, and now you've hung your hat on a guy who you brought in Jake Mayer to be a backup, and I think we would all agree Jake Mayer is a fine quarterback. He's not gonna be the reason you necessarily lose a lot of games, certainly not gonna be the guy that's gonna win you a lot of games. His career record bears that out, but he was never meant to be the starting quarterback. So you're absolutely right. I feel like the time is now. If you're thinking about the future, McLeod Bethel-Thompson isn't the future. He's here for this season only, and Bryson Barnes, the third string kid, we don't know. Could he be the next Davis Alexander, the next Cody Fajardo, the next fill in the blank? All these other quarterbacks started at some point as young green kids. So I would love that, Jamie. I just think Ryan Dinwiddie's so wedded to Jake Mayer and all that happened that it's going to take a lot for him to yank him out of there, which is insane to me, but I don't believe you're going to see it on Sunday against BC, and I'm not sure, unless he's just atrocious, I don't think you're going to see it in the next few weeks.
0: It's amazing to me, James. It really is. I'm flabbergasted at 0-10. The big position hasn't changed. Even throwing McLeod in for a game, whatever. Even though I agree with you, I'm at the point where going, what's the point? It's not like McLeod's the future. So, but that's it. They haven't brought up a fourth quarterback, have they? They just only have three.
1: Yep, they only have the three here. They let the young kid go. Just drew a blank on his name. He was the Heisman, like third or fourth Heisman in, a couple of years ago in the Heisman Trophy race. Drawing a blank. Anyway, let him go in camp, and they just got the three.
0: We'll see. Do I dare ask how ticket sales are going for this home game?
1: You know, Sunday night in this city in the summer is not a great draw, just because it's cottage country and tough to get people out. Now it is near the, you know, school's kind of back in play now, so maybe some of the fans are back. But you know what? They've averaged 14.5 or so far this season. Well down from where it was 4 or 5 years ago. It's kind of back to the Ottawa Rough Rider late when I was here in the last vestiges of that franchise in the mid-90s. So it's not good. I doubt you'll see more than 14,000. Maybe some will come out to see Nathan Rourke, but or maybe come out to see if, you know, you guys probably know that the last win this team had was September 5th of 2025 against the BC Lions. So maybe they're going to come out in the hopes that they'll finally end this record 16-game consecutive losing streak.
0: Of course, outside of an analyst, you have a great career in Ottawa. How about James Ellingson as the next president of football operations? Would you throw your hat in the ring, James?
1: You know what? Several people have asked me at some level it would be interesting. I mean, certainly the idea of trying to help. I might prefer to maybe be an advisor, but you know what, I do think they need to find, if you look around the league, and you guys know this as well as anybody, every GM, every president, every top guy in each organization is, with the exception of Danny Maciocha, or former players, you know, guys that have understood the league, played, been there, and have some significant connection to the city. And I think OSEG, they have to find somebody that meets at least most of those criteria. So we'll have to see how that search goes. But yeah, I mean, it would be kind of a compelling opportunity, but I'm not sure in some ways there's enough aspirin for that headache.
0: Yeah. Yeah, it's a little different being able to talk about the football team instead of being the guy people are talking about the football team. Right, James?
1: Right.
0: You can just
1: absolutely
0: ask.
1: Right.
0: You can ask Jeremy O'Day about that. Moving from assistant GM to GM was even a big step with the target practice some fans can take at you.
1: 100%.
0: But always appreciate your time, James. We're hoping for a turnaround in Ottawa. Yeah. Because it's hard to watch, especially for that fan base who came on so strong in 2014 and early on in this iteration. We thought it was, it's going to work, and now it's going, again in Ottawa, and I hate seeing it.
1: I know, and the fans really, they really are, they deserve better, so let's really hope for better days. But thanks for having me on, I always appreciate it.
0: That is great stuff, as always, from James Duke Ellingson, a former Rough Rider receiver here, won a Grey Cup, of course, a long time in Ottawa with the other Rough Riders. His career away from football has been very successful. Hire successful people who know football, know the market, love and are passionate about it. Just saying, it's all. It's worked around the league. Jay McNeil in Calgary's doing his work. Look what Curtis Morris is doing in Vancouver or in Edmonton. Wade Miller with the Winnipeg Blue Bomber. We could just go on and on and on. All right, we'll leave it there. But coming up here on the Green Zone, Jeff Smith's going to be here, our Regina City Hall reporter. What's the deal with Brandt Group of Industries? Maybe wants to run a little bit more than what they originally negotiated with the city when it comes to potentially being the operator of Mosaic Stadium, the home of the Riders. That's coming up at 3:35 on 980 CJME and 650 CKOM.
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9: Time now for the Green Zone 1 minute drill. The latest in sports. The Riders made a little bit of news today with the signing of Shamar Bridges. He was released by the Hamilton Tiger Cats last week. He was the East nominee for the Rookie of the Year in 2024 with nearly 1,000 yards receiving. Didn't get to play much this season with injury, but we'll see if he gets added to the lineup this week. Practice for the Riders begins tomorrow ahead of Saturday's game against the Argos. And the Jays taking on the Kansas City Royals. Max Scherzer on the mound today. The Jays enter tonight's action 2 games back of the wild card. Coming up next, Jeff Smith, the Regina City Hall reporter, on the latest on who might be running the Cooperator Center and Mosaic Stadium going forward, with a council meeting set on Brandt Group of Industries maybe taking over the entirety of Real District. That's next on 980 CJME and 650 CKOM.
8: Jamie Nye brings big sports talk to Saskatchewan. The Green Zone with Jamie Nye. Recorded earlier for broadcast now. 650 CKOM.
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6: I'm David Curtin with your 650 CKOM news update. Premier Scott Moe applauds Ottawa's decision to hit back at the U.S. with counter tariffs. Moe says the list covers 11% of this province's annual imports from the U.S. And while he supports Carney's approach, Moe doesn't want Canada to forget about restoring the relationship with its closest trading neighbor. 9 new cases of Dutch elm disease. The infected trees discovered in the College Park and Caswell neighborhoods. Saskatoon has destroyed 22 elm trees this year. A small aircraft crashed to north of Rosetown Tuesday morning. RCMP won't say if anybody was hurt. Hefty fines are not deterring people in Saskatoon from using bear spray. Police responded to 3 different bear spray incidents in Monday alone. One in the Fairhaven neighborhood on Pendygrass Road, 2 others in the Meadowgreen area. Only 1 person arrested. CKOM weather, smoky tonight. The wind will die down with a low of 10 degrees. Sunshine and 26 degrees on Wednesday. That's your 650 CKOM news update. I'm David Curtin.
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0: the lane.
1: We're taking your Dolly Parton request today as we honor the legend. As her family announced her death earlier today on her social media platforms at the age of 80, Dolly Parton. It was actually her nephew who made the video. He said it was her request that I do this many years ago. He was the lead security and toured with Dolly. His dad did that job before him. Very much a family-run business was Dolly Parton. And her family asked donations to the Imagination Library, near and dear to her heart. Of course, expanded over the years into Canada, many other areas of the world. Millions upon hundreds of millions of books donated from Dolly Parton around the world for literacy for young people, and will be missed. Although will continue to be heard, that is for sure, especially for my household around Christmas, that Kenny Dolly album, one of the best all time. But that request came in earlier, Tennessee Mountain Home on the text line. If you have a favorite Dolly song, let us know what you want to hear this afternoon. 1-877-332-8255. Britton Gray is going to be here just past 5 o'clock. Shamar Bridges, a member of the Rough Riders now. He was released by the Hamilton Tiger Cats 2024 East nominee for Rookie of the Year. Also, Rob Longley of Toronto Sun will chat Blue Jays ahead of their homestand, two back of the wild card spot with the Kansas City Royals coming in. But also, Rob did a great piece on Buck Martinez, who will be back in Toronto. He'll be honored in that Hall of Excellence. He'll be the first inductee. They're doing a bobblehead night on a Saturday. So Rob will tell us his conversation that he had in down in Tampa over the weekend with Buck Martinez as well at 4:05. But right now we're going to bring you into the city of Regina. Of course, Real District is a place a lot of you, not only in Regina, but Saskatchewan, have been to. Mosaic Stadium is on Real District ground. Cooperator Center, all those hockey tournaments and everything else that go through the Cooperator Center during hockey season, lacrosse, agribition, also the Brandt Center on Real District grounds. The International Trade Center is there. So a lot of you have probably spent some time at Real District. It hasn't been run that well of late, if you have been following around the news. So recently, Sean Semple and the Brandt Group of Industries stepped up and said, we're going to buy some of this. The city agreed. So they're going to buy the Brandt Center and some of the other buildings, and they're already got plans on renovating and new plans on what it's going to look like. But negotiations continue. The deadline is September 1st to get this whole deal done. But recently, Brandt has come to the city with an amendment to the negotiations. Jeff Smith, our City Hall reporter, is getting set for a City Council meeting tomorrow to review these amended negotiations, because now, this isn't purchasing Mosaic Stadium, by the way, this is running Mosaic Stadium and the Cooperator Center and the Affinity Plex, which were not part of the original negotiations. I think, Jeff, I have it right so far.
2: Yes. Now, there was an interim agreement as part of this where Brandt would operate those facilities through the end of 2027, just sort of as an interim step. Now, what Brandt has decided during its due diligence phase here is that it makes no sense to carve up the grounds in half. Yep. And that it should operate even the facilities that it's not buying. So Mosaic Stadium, the Affinity Plex, the Cooperator Center, and Confederation Park, which is where the pregame ceremonies happen.
1: Now, this isn't ownership of Mosaic Stadium and the Cooperator Center. This would be them running it. They own the Brandt Center. They own some of those other properties. This will not be them owning Mosaic, or would they?
2: No, that's correct. The city will retain ownership of these facilities, and the city will still be responsible for any deferred maintenance for them. Brandt would be the operator, and it would also provide maintenance.
1: So why, in what you're learning before this meeting, and this meeting's going on tomorrow, City Council, well, they'll discuss this. Well, why did Brandt all of a sudden go, you know what, we need to do the whole grounds. We want to run the whole thing.
2: Well, basically, it says that it makes it very difficult to carve up the grounds in half, that there are issues with employees who maybe work at multiple facilities, that sort of thing, and that essentially it just makes the most sense. In fact, it actually says now that it's essential that it be allowed to operate all of the facilities as one
1: Yeah. Would they be able to dictate rental agreements with the Rough Riders for Mosaic Stadium?
2: Well, those lease agreements are already signed, right? So there are leases in place.
1: Okay, so no change there for the Saskatchewan Rough Riders. When you look at what you're learning, this is a bit complicated because there are other lease terms, like the Affinity Plex with FC Regina. But overall, from kind of the people involved, Hockey Regina rents a lot of ice from the Cooperators Center, of course. There's other people who do those types of things through the Cooperators Center, as well as the Affinity Plex and Mosaic Stadium. What are you hearing about all the parties involved from what this latest development could mean if Brandt Group of Industries runs the whole grounds at Real District?
2: Well, the city administration's argument in recommending this is that it basically frees up the city from having to take on management of these facilities itself. It would have to hire a staff or maybe look at hiring a third party to do it. This way, it's all in one. Now, one complicating issue, as you mentioned, is the Affinity Plex is under a 25-year lease with FC Regina, which then subleases it to other groups, for example, when the Rough Riders have an indoor practice there or Martin Academy, that kind of thing. So it says in its lease, it is the operator of these facilities. Well, how is that affected by a change in terms that says Brandt is the operator of that facility? And they're saying this is way too short a time. They have to get legal advice on this. And from finding out on Friday, that is when the council agenda was released, until Wednesday when they're having the meeting, that's just not enough time for them. Now, I did also speak with Hockey Regina, the primary tenant at the Cooperators Center, or certainly the biggest user of it, and they said they've got no problem with it. They're optimistic that Brandt will be just as good a landlord as Real has been.
1: Yeah, so when it comes to the Cooperators Center, and for families, that's a lot of ice time. That is a lot of time spent there in Hockey Regina and all that, all those other things. And we have seen... now, this was before Brandt Group of Industries took over, you know, a private hockey school eat up ice time at the Brandt Center and those types of things. Would Brandt decide who gets ice time, or are those lease agreements already in place with Hockey Regina to protect that? And all those ice times should be pretty solid moving forward, or would they pretty well dictate that side of things on who gets the ice time and for how much?
2: Well, Kenrick Exner with Hockey Regina told me he's not worried about that kind of thing at all. I know Ward 3 Councillor David Froh, who I spoke with, has some questions about this that he's going to want answers to. He says his primary concern is making sure that the public still has affordable access to these facilities after the deal is done.
1: And that's the big thing is, okay, City Regina is running these. If you have a private company who's, let's be honest, primary, you know, goal is to make money, what will that mean? That's going to be a big question on Wednesday, won't it, Jeff?
2: Well, and it remains to be seen who we'll be hearing from at the meeting, but all along the city has made it clear the contingent to any of this deal happening is that idea that there is still public access to all of these facilities.
1: So what are the expectations for tomorrow's meeting with kind of this little twist in the negotiations for who runs Real District and the facilities that a lot of not only Regina residents but Saskatchewan residents use during both winter and summer months?
2: Well, there is a recommendation from the administration that council approve this change to the agreement. There's only one delegation registered lease last time I checked, and that was FC Regina and TJ Singh from FC Regina. But we do expect, an interesting discussion from councillors, and then they will vote, or, you know, they could seek to push back the discussion. But we do have an expected closing date for the whole deal coming up, so there is a ticking clock as far as that goes.
1: Well, Jeff, thank you so much.
2: Yeah, you're welcome.
1: And that deadline, it's September 1st is when this deal is supposed to come through. So that's a week. That's just the latest. That's tomorrow at City Council in Regina for whether or not Brandt Group of Industries will now just completely operate the entirety of a Real District, although there is that little point of contention with the FC Regina contract signed at the Affinity Plex. So that'll be tomorrow for those curious. Of course, Jeff Smith will have you covered for us right here on these radio stations. Coming up, is still to come. We'll talk some Blue Jays baseball with Rob Longley. Britton Gray will be in to talk more Rider football, as they did make a move today, adding an American receiver. No, it's not Geno Lewis. It's Shamar Bridges, the 2024 East nominee for Rookie of the Year in the Canadian Football League, who was expected at practice with the green and white tomorrow. 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

0: Tamer and Regina wanted to hear I Will Always Love You by Dolly Parton. Yeah, Cameron, you're not alone. I'm of the same probably vintage you are. The first time you might have heard that song was Bodyguard, 1992, Whitney Houston. That was a cover of Dolly Parton's classic from the early 70s. As we remember Dolly Parton today, as her family announced that she did die at the age of 80, illness over the weekend. She's had some health issues over the last few months, but the music world from every genre is remembering Dolly Parton. You remember, not, you know, I don't want to say it wasn't a controversy, because there was never really a controversy around Dolly Parton. She was way too nice to have anything controversial. She was inducted, or was going to be inducted, into the Rock and Roll Hall of Fame a few years ago, and she politely was saying, can I turn you down? Because she didn't feel she deserved to be in the Rock and Roll Hall of Fame because she was a country artist. Of course, she did go into the Rock and Roll Hall of Fame. It was kind of a back and forth, saying this is more of a music Hall of Fame now than a Rock and Roll Hall of Fame. But at her induction ceremony, like, there was people from Judas Priest on stage with her doing her honorary song. And after that, actually, she wrote a rock album in 2023, just 3 years ago, in her late 70s, Dolly Parton did a rock album kind of as a tribute to the Rock and Roll Hall of Fame putting her in. So there's a lot of fans of she could do it all, covers of anything. As a lot of people sad to hear the news of Dolly Parton. I think everybody's sad to hear the news of Dolly Parton. If you're not a country music fan, maybe it was the Christmas albums you were listening to, and such a humanitarian on all her charity work that she did throughout her life. As her nephew said in the video that they posted to announce her death, just a bright light, always thinking of how to make people better and the world better, and always with a smile, is now the late, great Dolly Parton. So if you have a song you'd like to hear this afternoon, maybe it's one of her rock songs, 1-877-332-8255 is the fan line, as we'll pay tribute throughout the afternoon to the legend.
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1: From the National Newsroom of the Canadian Press, I'm Naira Ahmed. Canada's retaliatory tariffs on nearly 900 U.S. products are set to come into effect next month, marking the latest escalation in the trade war after the U.S. imposed new tariffs on Canada last week. Ottawa says on September 8th, American steel and aluminum tariffs will be doubled to 50%. The government will also impose 50% tariffs on smartphones, golf clubs, video game consoles, fishing rods, clothing and apparel, furniture and perfumes, among other goods. It will levy a 25% tariff on appliances, agricultural machinery, dairy products, seafood, and certain steel and aluminum derivatives products. And a 15% tariff is also being tacked on a small list of items, including hand tools, air conditioners, and forklifts. Although BC Premier David Eby is urging Prime Minister Mark Carney to look at non-tariff measures in response to the latest escalation in the trade war. Eby applauded Carney's steps to stand up to Donald Trump after talks broke down, saying they will give Canadian businesses some protection.
2: If you're angry, I'm angry too. It's an unjustified attack on our families, and we have been nothing but good to the United States. It makes absolutely no sense. It is an extortionate attempt by the president to force Canada, through any means necessary, to bend to his whims and his will.
1: Ontario Premier Doug Ford is expected to hold a press conference in Vaughan this morning. It comes after he toned down his rhetoric in the war of words with Trump yesterday. He made the rounds on U.S. media after he and Trump traded insults on Monday amid escalating trade tensions.
3: And when President Trump wants to attack our sovereignty and attack our you know, businesses and people in Ontario, I can't roll over. My job is to protect Ontario and Canada, and ironically, protecting the American people.
1: Ford told CNN that he thinks the temperature between the politicians should come down. While Alberta Premier Danielle Smith is calling on Ottawa to get back to the negotiating table before counter-tariffs take effect. Canadian Press reporter Hannah Stolz reports.
4: In a statement, Smith said tariffs and counter-tariffs only risk further escalating the trade war between Canada and its southern neighbor.
1: Smith has been a holdout among provincial and territorial leaders when it comes to putting their support behind Prime Minister Mark Carney's plan for counter-tariffs. And abroad, a fire has killed 14 newborn babies in a nursery at a major government hospital in Pakistan's capital early this morning. An investigation is underway after an air conditioning unit compressor exploded inside the nursery at the Pakistan Institute of Medical Sciences in Islamabad. At least one baby was rescued from the fire, confined to the nursery in the gynecology ward. One of the mothers said through tears, "I don't know what to say or who to blame. I have lost my child." This is the Canadian Press. In sports, Spencer Miles gets the start in a bullpen day for Toronto as the Blue Jays continue their three-game set against the red-hot Kansas City Royals. Kansas City won its ninth consecutive game last night, hanging on for a 5-3 win over Toronto. Canada's representatives from Little Mountain, Vancouver faced Japan today with a quarterfinal berth in the international bracket of the Little League World Series on the line. Canada stunned South Korea 5-1 yesterday to advance the furthest in the tournament Canadians have been since 2017. The Toronto Tempo face the worst team in the WNBA tonight when they visit the 7-31 Seattle Storm. Toronto has also been eliminated from the playoffs with a 11-26 record. And Canada's Taylor Pendereth is returning to the President's Cup. The golfer from Richmond Hill, Ontario, played for the international team at the last two best-on-best tournaments, but will be a captain's assistant at the event next month. From the Canadian Press, I'm Naira Ahmed.
5: I'm David Curtin with your 650 CKOM News Update. Premier Scott Moe applauds Ottawa's decision to hit back at the U.S. with counter-tariffs. Moe says the list covers 11% of this province's annual imports from the U.S. And while he supports Carney's approach, Moe doesn't want Canada to forget about restoring the relationship with its closest trading neighbor. 9 new cases of Dutch elm disease. The infected trees discovered in the College Park and Caswell neighborhood. Saskatoon has destroyed 22 elm trees this year. A small aircraft crashed north of Rosetown Tuesday morning. RCMP won't say if anybody was hurt. Hefty fines are not deterring people in Saskatoon from using bear spray. Police responded to 3 different bear spray incidents in Monday alone. One in the Fairhaven neighborhood on Pendygrass Road, 2 others in the Meadowgreen area. Only 1 person arrested. CKOM weather, smoky tonight. The wind will die down with a low of 10 degrees. Sunshine and 26 degrees on Wednesday. That's your 650 CKOM news update. I'm David Curtin.
0: 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Jamie Nye brings big sports talk to Saskatchewan. The Green Zone with Jamie Nye. Recorded earlier for broadcast now. 650 CKOM.

0: Yes, Dolly Parton rock album a few years ago after she was inducted in the Rock and Roll Hall of Fame. As remember the country music and music icon, as the family announced, Dolly Parton has died at the age of 80. If there's a tune you'd like to hear, text us, let us know, 1-877-332-8255. We'll play that throughout the Green Zone this afternoon. Well, coming up in an hour, first pitch, the Toronto Blue Jays taking on the Kansas City Royals. 30 games left, 2 games back of the wild card. Rob Longley of the Toronto Sun with a preview of the next 30 games and if the Jays could push on and make the playoffs. And it looks like a favorable schedule, Rob, right? When you look at everything going on with who's coming in, the Kansas City Royals, one of the worst teams. But here's the thing. You look at their record. And, oh, wait, they've won 8 straight. They're 1-9 of their last 10. So this might not be as easy as people predict.
1: Yeah, for sure, Jamie. Let's not get carried away here. I mean, we talk about softer schedules and lightweights and all that kind of stuff. Well, there's only 4 teams in the entire American League that have a winning record right now. And this just in, the Blue Jays aren't one of that group either. Now, full credit for the nice little run they had against the American League East opponents, Yankees twice, Boston once, and Tampa Bay. But as you mentioned, I mean, the Royals have won 8 in a row, and they've got Bobby Witt Jr., one of the best players in baseball. And, you know, they're in a position where they don't seem to be playing out the string. A young team with plenty to prove going forward. So, yeah, you can't take these guys lightly. And as I said off the top, the Blue Jays are in no position to do that anyway, given the type of season that they've had. Good on them for, you know, getting back in position where they're right in the thick of the playoff race, but they're in no position to take anything lightly with 30 games remaining. They can control their own destiny, but they still got to win a lot of ball games to secure a playoff spot.
0: But how big were the last 2 weeks? Yankees, Rays, Red Sox in that mix, you know, to win a good chunk of those games, play around 600 ball.
1: Yeah, big in a number of ways. Like, first off, of course, just merely getting them back into the thick of the playoff picture, which, you know, at the trade deadline, many expected that they would be complete sellers. And at that point, you'd be waving the white flag on the season. They were sort of a hybrid at the deadline, and then they responded by really getting their act together and playing some of their best baseball of the season. So first off, they get themselves in position, like I mentioned. But second of all, I think that they have regenerated some of that belief from last year. I mean, this is a team that was, in a lot of ways, on their route to the World Series. They were a plucky team. They were sort of a all-for-one, one-for-all group. They won baseball games in a number of different ways. And this team is starting to show some signs of that. They're playing really good defense. They're moving runners around the bases in a small ball way because they don't have the power game that they did at times last year. And it's resulting in some confidence. So, yeah, quite a turnaround in a number of different ways. And the fact that they're playing with that confidence is another reason why you can take a fair bit of heart from what they did over the past 3 weeks.
0: How? That's my biggest question is, how did that turnaround happen? Or was there pressure just going into the trade deadline? Because there was so much, what's up, who's going to get dealt, that maybe afterwards, now that they knew the answers, they were able to settle in a little bit?
1: I think that's a big part of it, Jamie. You know, we see it in all sports, really, when there's, once you get through the trade deadline, when there's uncertainty of who's going to be moved and how many people are going to be moved, the build up towards it is a couple of weeks of a fair bit of pressure. So once the deadline passes and a number of bodies are still around and enough good bodies are still around to sort of continue to be a potential contender for a playoff spot, it's a giant exhale. And I think we saw that right from the start. And the fact that it the trade deadline basically transitioned into that difficult stage of games was probably good timing that way, because the confidence started to build right away. Wins followed, and, you know, they were able to translate that into some success. And as I mentioned, not only did that confidence return, it brought back memories of the similar type of mindset that drove them through last year. And I think that part of it is crucial as well.
0: Of course, you can go watch Long Ball. I'm going to ask you the question you guys were talking about on the video podcast there, which is their chances of actually making the playoffs now with 30 games left. What do you see ahead for, okay, as I said earlier, a softer schedule, whatever that means. But after Kansas City, you know, they take a few teams that they're in a battle with down the stretch. Do you think they can make up that game and a half with, you know, whether it be the Rangers or the Orioles or, heck, maybe Houston falls out of the division and gets into this mix if Texas passes them in that division? What do you think this will play out over the next month?
1: Well, they certainly can. You know, my sort of projections are that they're likely going to have to go 18-12 to do it, which is possible. That's what they just finished their previous 30-game stretch in, as a matter of fact, is 18-12. And the fact that there aren't any teams in there with winning records certainly helps that possibility. But the position that they put themselves in is that there's very little margin for error, Jamie, in my opinion. Like, if they get swept in a series, especially if it's against one of those teams that they're competing against for a playoff spot, and by my projection, I think there's 18 of the 30 remaining games are against teams that are still in the American League hunt. So if they get swept by one of those teams, then all of a sudden it gets a little more dicey. And, you know, that's a function of what they've done to themselves by not getting the job done throughout the season. So margin for error is the, sort of the biggest casualty of the first three quarters of the season. But if they're to win most of the series that they're in, then they've got a chance to hit that 18-12 mark. But the other thing is, it could take 20 wins. That's another factor that we have to consider, because 18 wins, I believe, gets them to 82. Which would be the fewest amount of wins ever to get a wild card spot in the new three team format, and you know, it could require a couple more than that if enough teams get hot. So plenty of work left, doable, yes, because they put themselves in that position, but not a huge margin for error along the way.
0: Okay, just over the weekend, watching the ball game with family stuff, the conversation always turns to Vladdy. You've written about the contract, the pressure, yeah. But what are we expecting anything other than what he's already delivered, or lack of, this season? Of course, if he finds magic at the plate down the stretch run, they'll probably make the playoffs, but does anybody really expect that turnaround to happen this year, and probably more of an off-season work that he's going to have to put in to flip the switch in 2027?
1: Yeah. I think it's more the latter, Jamie. And, you know, I just finished a column earlier today, and I, of course, addressed Vlad, because you have to just about every time you write anything about this team. But it's almost like, you know, throughout the season, one of the, you know, the persistent narratives was he's one swing away. You know, you'd hear it from teammates, you'd hear it from commentators, you'd hear it from manager John Schneider, and you still hear it a little bit now and again, but it's done with less conviction now. I think there's just a recognition from all involved with this baseball team that it's, you know, this is where they're at with him, and that in all likelihood, it's going to take something in the off season to get right with him. What exactly that is remains to be seen. I mean, there are some theories around the team that there are too many voices in his head, too many hitting coaches, both employed by the Blue Jays and people that Vladdy has trusted throughout his career. So, you know, and you talk to people who understand the baseball swing, and it's clear that there's a timing issue. I don't think there's anything really physically wrong with him, but he just hasn't been in sync all season, and that's very un-Vlad-like. And, you know, the deeper he went without being able to hit balls out of the ballpark, I think then you had somewhat of an erosion in his confidence, and you know, that just magnifies things even further. So that's kind of where we're at with him, and it's almost like anything you get out of him now would be a bonus. But boy, oh boy, if he got hot and just hit a couple of home runs and you know, rediscovered that power game with some doubles off the wall and that kind of stuff, what a boost it would give to the rest of that offense, because, you know, as well as they've done to get to where they are now, what is still lacking is that power game that was so significant and a big part of their arsenal last year. And, you know, they could really use an injection of the $500 million man, the guy who, you know, was borderline dominant in the postseason last year. And, you know, if there's one sort of variable that could get them across the line here in this playoff push, it probably is Vlad Guerrero Jr.
0: Rob Longley, Toronto's Sun. More with Rob. He wrote about he had a nice sit down with Buck Martinez the other day in Tampa, who's going to be honored this weekend back in Toronto. More with Rob Longley next on 980 CJME and 650 CKOM.
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3: We need more people educated to pay for education. Okay, this sounds a bit weird, but let me explain. Here's the statement again. We need more people educated to pay for education. 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Now, a lot of these jobs require educated people. 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
18: Jolene, I'm begging of you, please don't take my man.
0: A lot of requests. People want to hear Jolene this afternoon as we pay tribute to Dolly Parton, who died at the age of 80, announced by her family on social media earlier today, and tributes are pouring in. Eminem put out a tribute. He actually showed the picture. Dolly sent him a card on his induction to the Rock and Roll Hall of Fame. She was unable to meet him at the concert and regretted not being able to meet him. Admits he didn't know a lot about rap music, but knows you're one of the best. And just encouraging note from Dolly Parton to Eminem. He's paying tribute. Of course, Reba McEntire, everybody is paying tribute to Dolly today. So if there's a tune you want to hear, you can text it in at 1-877-332-8255. Well, this coming weekend, the Toronto Blue Jays are going to pay tribute to Buck Martinez on Saturday. It'll be Buck's Day at the park at the Rogers Center. They have the bobblehead, of course. He's going in. He's the first inductee in the new Hall of Excellence, Rob Longley. We continue our conversation because, Rob, you were able to chat with Buck Martinez down in Tampa, and I imagine he's just enthused as the fans are for this day coming up this weekend.
1: Yeah, I think all involved are thrilled, Jamie. I had a really great conversation with him the other day. I spoke to him for about an hour, and it was just like nonstop Buck Martinez stories. And you could tell, you know, the excitement that he, you know, not being around the team, not being around the fans, getting back to Toronto to be celebrated in that way is going to mean a lot to him, and it's going to mean a lot to the fan base. You know, one of the stories that he loves to tell is

0: He had a short stint as a manager as well. A pretty decent career as a catcher and a backup catcher, but really made his mark as the, I would argue, the undisputed voice of the Toronto Blue Jays with all the work that he's done on the air. And it was a delight to hear him when he came back from his cancer treatments last year, and it's going to be a delight to see him again on Saturday at the Rogers Centre. He's going to have a suite there with many of his family members in attendance, and he told me that he's going to have a number of his own older teammates around too, including Dave Steeb, which he said was the hardest sell because Dave Steeb doesn't like to travel. But I think it spoke to the relationship that those two had as battery mates. You know, a veteran catcher in Buck Martinez working alongside a guy like Dave Steeb, who wasn't always the easiest pitcher to work with, but just shows you the amount of respect that players and fans have and still continue to have for Buck Martinez, and that many of them will be in attendance on the weekend.
1: Well, Rob, thank you so much for joining us here on the Green Zone, and enjoy the stretch over the next month.
0: Yeah, it's going to be fun. 30 games. It feels like a bit of a sprint, and unfortunately, most of the teams are jogging right now, but it's going to be fun to watch the games and fun to scoreboard watch. That's one of the best things about this time of year, for sure. Good joining you again, Jamie. Thanks.
1: That is Rob Longley of the Toronto Sun. Scoreboard watching wasn't that fun for the Jays last night. A lot of teams they wanted to lose won those ones. So we'll see how it goes tonight against the Royals. First pitch in about 40 minutes. Max Scherzer gets the ball.
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1: I'm David Curtin with your 650 CKOM news update. Premier Scott Moe applauds Ottawa's decision to hit back at the U.S. with counter tariffs. Moe says the list covers 11% of this province's annual imports from the U.S. And while he supports Carney's approach, Moe doesn't want Canada to forget about restoring the relationship with its closest trading neighbor. 9 new cases of Dutch elm disease. The infected trees discovered in the College Park and Caswell neighborhoods. Saskatoon has destroyed 22 elm trees this year. A small aircraft crashed north of Rosetown Tuesday morning. RCMP won't say if anybody was hurt. Hefty fines are not deterring people in Saskatoon from using bear spray. Police responded to 3 different bear spray incidents in Monday alone. One in the Fairhaven neighborhood on Pendygrass Road, 2 others in the Meadowgreen area. Only 1 person arrested. CKOM weather, smoky tonight. The wind will die down with a low of 10 degrees. Sunshine and 26 degrees on Wednesday. That's your 650 CKOM news update. I'm David Curtin.
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0: There you go, Andy. That was Andy's request to honor Dolly today, as Dolly Parton has died at the age of 80, announced from her family earlier today. And Andy wanted to hear a little Rocky Top from Melfort. Thanks for the text, as we are getting a ton of requests on the your favorite Dolly tunes here on the Green Zone. Of course, you can read more about her life at CJME.com, CKOM.com. An amazing human. That's what it is for Dolly Parton. Just amazing human. Not only her musical talent, but everything she did away from music, and her philanthropy, humanitarianism, tributes from all walks of life with Dolly Parton today. So 1-877-332-8255. Of course, that is the text line if you have a song you'd like to hear this afternoon to pay tribute to Dolly Parton. As we continue on the Green Zone, coming up, Britton Gray is going to have the latest on the Rough Riders. They did sign a new receiver today, Shamar Bridges, arriving in Saskatchewan, likely on the field tomorrow when the Riders resume practice ahead of their game Saturday against the Toronto Argonauts. So Britton Gray at 5:05. I'm going to ask him this. I'm going to put him on the spot for Truth or Trash Tuesday. A lot of you were predicting this team to repeat at the start of the season. We did the third of the season confidence index. You again were voting. Repeats are coming. So, Riders are going to repeat. That is the topic here on Truth or Trash Tuesday.
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0: This is how it works on Truth or Trash Tuesday. We give you an opinion, like the Riders are going to repeat as Grey Cup champions. And now you call 1-877-332-8255 because you either agree or disagree. You're either going to say truth. Yep, I'm still there. I'm still on the bandwagon. We're going to Calgary for the first time in Rider history. They're going back to back. Or you listen to this and go, are you guys nuts? Trash. This isn't happening this year. 6-4. They've lost two straight. The offense looks discombobulated. They're giving up too many big plays. No, you're no longer a believer that this team's going to repeat. I'll tell you, after the third point of the season, when they were 4-2, there was still some 40% of people that thought this team's going to Calgary and winning a repeat, winning a Grey Cup. And so that was only, 2 weeks ago? 4 weeks ago? 1-877-332-8255 is the fan line. Truth or Trash Tuesday. Are you truth? Yes. This team is going to figure it out, and they're going to do damage in the playoffs with their veteran savvy and experience of winning last year. Or you're trash. Just not in the cards. 1-877-332-8255 is the fan line here on the Green Zone on Truth or Trash Tuesday. All right. Owen called quick. Owen's ready to go. Truth or Trash. Owen, Riders are going to repeat.
8: Definitely. All the way.
0: All the way, says Owen. All the way. They're going to repeat. So Owen's a truth here on the Green Zone to get us started. 1-877-332-8255. Let's see here. Yeah. This is the trash that I understand. A text from Kennedy saying trash. We all know who's winning the Grey Cup this year. It's going to be the Montreal Alouettes. So it's not so much of what the Rough Riders are doing that's leading them to say trash. It's what the Montreal Alouettes are doing that leads him to say trash. The Riders might be in the Grey Cup. They might get close to the Grey Cup. But this one's going Montreal's way. 1-877-332-8255 is the fan line here on the Green Zone on Truth or Trash Tuesday. We got a text in here from Jace. I'm not going to say they're going back to back. Oh, Jace is going one step further. Jace must be in a great mood today. Out combining. Sent us a photo earlier. They're not going back to back. Jace is saying they are going for a three-peat. Yeah, they're going to win 2026 Grey Cup and back at home in Saskatchewan in 2027. I appreciate your enthusiasm, Jace. I really do. I hope you're having a great day out on the combine. 1-877-332-8255, Truth or Trash Tuesday. Are the Riders going to repeat? A couple of weeks ago, you were all on board with a repeat. You were all believing it. Cody texting in, yes, but he does have some ifs. Cody says, yes, if. Number one, we get back and keep Shake and Bake plus Sam Emilis healthy. So those two Canadian receivers, they stay in. Yes. Oh, wait, no, there's more. We don't lose Keyshawn Johnson to injury when Shake and Bake and Emilis are both healthy. Hopefully Emilis is going to be good to go. We'll see how that goes. Yes, if Harris stays healthy. There's more. Cody's not done yet with the ifs. And the secondary gets way better. So those are his 4 points on what it'll take for the Rough Riders to have Cody believe it's going to be back-to-back Grey Cup champions. Shake and Bake and Emilis stay healthy. Keyshawn Johnson stays healthy. Trevor Harris stays healthy. And the secondary gets way better. He also added in, he thinks Conley's doing a good enough job to replace A.J. Ouellette if A.J. is unable to return with that ugly knee injury. The way his leg bent, still gives me the heebie-jeebies. 1-877-332-8255. So Cody's got a few ifs for the Rough Riders. Joe is still on board with a repeat. A lot more confident people this afternoon than earlier in the show when we did this, saying, yes, this is going to be a repeat for the Saskatchewan Rough Riders. I'll be honest, earlier in the show when we did Truth or Trash Tuesday, there's a lot more negativity. So maybe you're just in a better mood heading home on this Tuesday afternoon. Work's done. You're thinking about supper. You're in a lot more positive mood than those who might have been joining us at work earlier this afternoon. Although there are still those who are doubting it. Mike says the Riders, this is trash. They're not going to repeat. Their tackling's just not good enough. Lot of missed tackles the last couple of weeks for the Riders. That is going to be something Corey Mace definitely will work on. Tom says he's a no. No chance the Riders are repeating. They'll make the playoffs, but they're not. He doesn't even think they're going to win a game in the postseason. 1-877-332-8255 is the fan line. Truth or Trash Tuesday. What do you think? Are you still on board? A lot of you were at the confidence index a few weeks ago that this team was going to repeat. Are you still there? Or are you giving up hope? This is 980 CJME and 650 CKOM.
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4: Yes, a few years ago, Thanksgiving halftime show in Dallas, Texas. Dolly Parton put on probably one of the better Thanksgiving halftime shows we have seen. Way better than Creed's, that's for sure. As we remember Dolly Parton today, family announced on social media earlier this morning that the music legend has died at the age of 80. If there's a tune you'd like to hear, text it in, 1-877-332-8255. The texts continue to pour in when it comes to the Rough Riders' ability to repeat. A couple of weeks ago in the confidence index, you were still there. Oh, this team's repeating. Earlier in the show, there's a lot more concern than there is this afternoon. Ian is still a believer. The Rough Riders are going to turn this around, and they'll be right back in the Grey Cup. Victor says Montreal will lose. Now, Victor's not the only one who's saying this, that they're going to go, they're going to be the crossover team. There's another text. Terry also said they're not going to repeat. They won't make the playoffs in the West. No, Terry wasn't saying they're not going to make the playoffs, just that they're not going to make the playoffs in the West, meaning they're going to be Calgary, BC, maybe Winnipeg's going to leapfrog them. They're going to cross over to the East. That's what Victor says as well. Really? Let's not go too far here when it comes to the Rough Riders and how far they're going to fall. It's a two-game losing streak. As we talked about yesterday, we're nowhere near smashing the panic button, or at least we shouldn't be. A lot of you are in the 1, 2, 3, maybe 4 range when it came to level of panic. Trevor Harris is still one of the most efficient quarterbacks. Keegan Schaefer Baker's coming back. Sam Emelis back. Keyshawn, now they've signed Shamar Bridges. Can't wait to see what he contributes. Maybe they'll throw him in a slot receiver where he made hay as, you know, a star receiver for the Hamilton Tiger Cats. And this defense, I still believe in. Maybe there's some philosophical things that Josh Bell needs to switch up on the ability to get pressure. But we will see those adjustments come. Also adjustments coming on the offense. There has to be, after what Trevor said after the game, in doing the same thing over and over is the definition of stupid, expecting a different result. So, Chris says, no, not going to repeat. They need to figure some things out, come back in 2027 and win in Regina. But it's not going to be a three-peat. So he sees maybe lose this year, but back on top next year. Gord wants to remind everybody who was just saying give the trophy to Montreal on the durability of Davis Alexander over the last few seasons. As Gord says, Alexander, he believes, will get hurt at some point this season, and then Montreal is going to fade. Tony says the Riders are going to repeat if Harris stays healthy and they get some of their starters back, including AJ Ouellette. More concerned about the secondary. And maybe some things need to be switched up there, citing the struggles Jackson Ford had in the game against the BC Lions. Mace needs to fix the secondary for the Riders, says Tony, for this team to repeat as Grey Cup champions. So Truth or Trash Tuesday, we're putting it up to the test. Riders going to repeat. I'll tell you, earlier in the show, it was 90-10 split. No. Now, no's are starting to win again, but it's nowhere near that negativity. A lot more people texting in right now saying, I still believe this team's going to flip the script here after this two-game losing streak, come back strong, and still be the team to beat in the West Division and get back to a Grey Cup. Britton Gray's going to come in. Shamar Bridges has been signed by the Saskatchewan Rough Riders. More on that and what we'll be looking at day one of practice for the Riders tomorrow. We'll see if Britton still believes in the Riders a repeat as Grey Cup champions.
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4: Yes, a few years ago, Thanksgiving halftime show in Dallas, Texas, a Dolly Parton put on probably one of the better Thanksgiving halftime shows we have seen. Way better than Creed's, that's for sure. As we remember Dolly Parton today, family announced on social media earlier this morning that the music legend has died at the age of 80. If there's a tune you'd like to hear, text it in, 1-877-332-8255. The texts continue to pour in when it comes to the Rough Riders' ability to repeat. A couple of weeks ago in the confidence index, you were still there. Oh, this team's repeating. Earlier in the show, there's a lot more concern than there is this afternoon. Ian is still a believer. The Rough Riders are going to turn this around, and they'll be right back in the Grey Cup. Victor says Montreal will lose. Now, Victor's not the only one who's saying this, that they're going to go, they're going to be the crossover team. There's another text. Terry also said they're not going to repeat. They won't make the playoffs in the West. No, Terry wasn't saying they're not going to make the playoffs, just that they're not going to make the playoffs in the West, meaning they're going to be Calgary, BC, maybe Winnipeg's going to leapfrog them. They're going to cross over to the East. That's what Victor says as well. Really? Let's not go too far here when it comes to the Rough Riders and how far they're going to fall. It's a two-game losing streak. As we talked about yesterday, we're nowhere near smashing the panic button, or at least we shouldn't be. A lot of you are in the 1, 2, 3, maybe 4 range when it came to level of panic. Trevor Harris is still one of the most efficient quarterbacks. Keaton Schaefer Baker's coming back. Sam Emelis back. Keyshawn, now they've signed Shamar Bridges. Can't wait to see what he contributes. Maybe they'll throw him in a slot receiver where he made hay as, you know, a star receiver for the Hamilton Tiger Cats. And this defense, I still believe in. Maybe there's some philosophical things that Josh Bell needs to switch up on the ability to get pressure. But we will see those adjustments come. Also adjustments coming on the offense. There has to be, after what Trevor said after the game, in doing the same thing over and over is the definition of stupid, expecting a different result. So, Chris says, no, not going to repeat. They need to figure some things out, come back in 2027 and win in Regina, but it's not going to be a three-peat. So he sees maybe lose this year, but back on top next year. Gord wants to remind everybody who was just saying give the trophy to Montreal on the durability of Davis Alexander over the last few seasons. As Gord says, Alexander, he believes, will get hurt at some point this season, and then Montreal is going to fade. Tony says the Riders are going to repeat if Harris stays healthy, and they get some of their starters back, including A.J. Ouellette. More concerned about the secondary. And maybe some things need to be switched up there, citing the struggles Jackson Ford had in the game against the BC Lions. Mace needs to fix the secondary for the Riders, says Tony, for this team to repeat as Grey Cup champions. So Truth or Trash Tuesday. We're putting it up to the test. Riders going to repeat. I'll tell you, earlier in the show, it was 90-10 split. No. Now, no's are starting to win again, but it's nowhere near that negativity. A lot more people texting in right now saying, I still believe this team's going to flip the script here after this two-game losing streak, come back strong, and still be the team to beat in the West Division and get back to a Grey Cup. Britton Gray's going to come in. Shamar Bridges has been signed by the Saskatchewan Rough Riders. More on that and what we'll be looking at. Day one of practice for the Riders tomorrow. We'll see if Britton still believes in the Riders, a repeat as Grey Cup champions.
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0: 650 CKOM Advantage, Saskatchewan, for Speedy Vacuum with Paul Martin, Saskatchewan's leading business commentator.
1: Last year's record harvest for some Saskatchewan crops pushed net farm income in the province beyond $5 billion. That represents about 40% of the total farm income in Canada. The one difference between the 2 years in this province was volume. Carryover, or grain in the bin, at year-end 2025 was $2 billion higher than 2024. I'm Paul Martin.
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29: From the National Newsroom of the Canadian Press, I'm Naira Ahmed. The federal government is increasing tariffs on American steel and aluminum products from 25 to 50%. Finance Minister François-Philippe Champagne says the move is in retaliation for the U.S. imposing tariffs last week on $27.6 billion of Canadian goods.
30: Those tariffs will have real consequences for Canadian workers, businesses, and communities across our nation. Canada must respond, and today we are. In a proportionate, targeted, and strategic way.
29: The government will also impose 50% tariffs on clothing and apparel and levy a 25% tariff on appliances, dairy products, seafood, and certain steel and aluminum derivatives products. Although British Columbia Premier David Eby hopes Prime Minister Mark Carney has a non-tariff response in the trade war with the U.S., he wants Carney to revisit the planned purchase of fighter jets from the U.S. and the shipping of American coal from a B.C. port, currently said to be phased out by 2030. Eby said, quote, "First of all, when your friend kicks you in the back, one of the first rules is you don't then go and buy $12 billion of fighter jets from that person." He's referring to the planned purchase of F-35 jets, already the subject of a review by Carney's government that was launched at the outset of the trade war in early 2025. Meanwhile, Alberta's opposition leader says now is not the time to hold a separation referendum as the country is in a trade war with the U.S. NDP leader Naheed Nenshi says Premier Danielle Smith needs to postpone the referendum on Alberta staying in Canada.
31: It's time to call off the referendum. The Premier's pandering to separatists just shows weakness. It shows that Canada is not united.
29: Premier Smith said on her weekend talk show that the vote on separation will go ahead as planned in October. And American music superstar Dolly Parton has died.
4: Her family says Dolly Parton died peacefully in Nashville. She was 80. Parton rose from life in a log cabin in the Tennessee mountains to the height of stardom. She wrote hundreds of classic songs, including Jolene, 9 to 5, and... At 13, Dolly Parton appeared at the Grand Ole Opry. She entered the Rock and Roll Hall of Fame in 2022.
5: I'm a rock star now!
4: Dolly Parton was also known as a philanthropist.
5: There's nothing like that feeling, a feeling like you have really done something good that has really done some good.
4: Brian Seaver is Parton's nephew.
6: Dolly called me and said she wants to rest in a beautiful bed of plush cotton because after a life wearing heavy rhinestones, she finally deserves to be comfortable and have some rest. Rest in peace, Aunt Dolly.
4: Parton's husband of nearly 60 years, Carl Dean, died last year. I'm Ed Donahue.
29: This is the Canadian Press. In sports, Spencer Miles gets the start in a bullpen day for Toronto as the Blue Jays continue their three-game set against the red-hot Kansas City Royals. Kansas City won its ninth consecutive game last night, hanging on for a 5-3 win over Toronto. Canada's representatives from Little Mountain, Vancouver faced Japan today with a quarterfinal berth in the international bracket of the Little League World Series on the line. Canada stunned South Korea 5-1 yesterday to advance the furthest in the tournament Canadians have been since 2017. The Toronto Tempo face the worst team in the WNBA tonight when they visit the 7-31 Seattle Storm. Toronto has also been eliminated from the playoffs with a 11-26 record. And Canada's Taylor Pendereth is returning to the President's Cup. The golfer from Richmond Hill, Ontario, played for the international team at the last two best-on-best tournaments, but will be a captain's assistant at the event next month. From the Canadian Press, I'm Naira Ahmed.
7: I'm David Curtin with your 650 CKOM News Update. Premier Scott Moe applauds Ottawa's decision to hit back at the U.S. with counter-tariffs. Moe says the list covers 11% of this province's annual imports from the U.S. And while he supports Carney's approach, Moe doesn't want Canada to forget about restoring the relationship with its closest trading neighbor. 9 new cases of Dutch elm disease. The infected trees discovered in the College Park and Caswell neighborhood. Saskatoon has destroyed 22 elm trees this year. A small aircraft crashed north of Rosetown Tuesday morning. RCMP won't say if anybody was hurt. Hefty fines are not deterring people in Saskatoon from using bear spray. Police responded to 3 different bear spray incidents in Monday alone. One in the Fairhaven neighborhood on Pendygrass Road, 2 others in the Meadowgreen area. Only 1 person arrested. CKOM weather, smoky tonight. The wind will die down with a low of 10 degrees. Sunshine and 26 degrees on Wednesday. That's your 650 CKOM News Update. I'm David Curtin.
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34: So it is a full-blown trade war we are in. We've been here before. However, this modern-day version seems a little more unpredictable than what we've seen in the past, and I'm not sure that we all can see what the end is going to look like. we have faith, at least I certainly do, that we will get there. Like this will, the water will calm. This will settle. We will get there. In the meantime, Prime Minister Mark Carney was right to walk away from the deal. It seems somewhat unanimous across Canada that this deal didn't feel right. But who's to blame for it? I mean, we are hearing south of the border. All of the media reports, or a lot of them, are saying Canada came in with some last-minute asks that were unfair. A lot of people point at practices Canada already has, like supply management. We've talked about that quite a bit as well. So let's bring in someone who likes to talk about this stuff and joins us regularly, political columnist for the Toronto Sun, Brian Lilly, who's been, I mean, when you're not covering what Doug Ford has says, you are covering this tariff trade war, correct?
1: Oh, and yesterday they came together in spectacular fashion. I knew that Ford was going on radio, doing a radio hit with Bill Carroll.
34: Right.
1: An old friend of mine. We worked together. I texted Bill after I heard what Ford said. That was the kiss my you-know-what comment.
34: You can say it. I played it on the show, yeah.
1: He said, I said, someone's making news today. It was at the very end of what had been a pretty generic back and forth.
34: Right.
1: And then Bill read out the tweet, True Social post, about Trump saying, Canada's ripping us off. We're going to make it 50% tariffs on autos by January 1st. And that's when Ford lost it. I just watched him moments ago on CNN with Wolf Blitzer, where he likes to go on and sometimes make news as well by punching at Trump. And I think his staff gave him a Xanax today.
34: Oh, really? He was calm.
1: He was pretty calm. I mean, Hakeem Jeffries, the Democrat House leader, was on before Premier Ford and kept referring to the Trump cartel and calling the entire Trump administration crooks. So maybe they didn't need Doug Ford to go on CNN and call Trump names. But
34: is that helping or hurting, do you think? Like when we're talking about Doug Ford and some of these things, I mean, you know, he can become unhinged pretty quickly. If it's on his mind, he says it. He doesn't filter a lot of what he says. Is it having any impact one way or the other?
1: So generally, I would say that it's the wrong way to behave, and I've written that, said that to the premier, because at times he's been taking shots at Trump when it wasn't necessary, just like Mark Carney will, but Carney is not as abrasive about it. He'll make sly comments about Trump. And when trade talks are going well, I don't see a point in doing that. Why do anything that annoys the people that you're negotiating with? But in this context where the talks have broken off, where Trump is making all kinds of loud claims and being belligerent himself, being belligerent back, well, people have said before, Donald Trump doesn't even know who Doug Ford is. Let me assure you, he does. And the fact that he was posting about his brother yesterday and how Doug Ford isn't as good as his brother, Rob Ford, and, taking personal shots at him, he knows exactly who Doug Ford is and has for a long time. Mm-hmm. So, I don't think punching Trump back like this necessarily hurts in this context. At other times, I've thought it was a bad idea.
34: Brian Lilly is our guest political columnist for the Toronto Sun. Let's talk about, I mean, we're going to hear this morning, in fact, at the top of the hour, we will hear live news conference to talk about what these retaliatory tariffs look like. Did Mark Carney make the right decision pulling back the negotiating team to Ottawa from Washington? And what should he have done that he didn't in the last 24 to 48 hours? Any missteps that you've seen?
1: So I would say, and I've written that he's done the right thing, and 76% of Canadians would agree with that, according to a poll by Angus Reid. 65% of people in Saskatchewan say he did the right thing. Just 19% said the wrong thing, and 16% looked at their shoes and said, I don't know. So, overall, the country is generally saying this was the right move. What Mark Carney should have done by now and hasn't is give us more of the details. he gave us more details than I was expecting on Saturday when he held his news conference at noon, because quite often politicians won't give you details. They're very general in a question and answer media scrum news conference situation. And so, you know, I was questioning, you know, why did we walk away from the deal? What was so bad that we had to walk away? And that was the first question Carney got on Saturday. And he detailed how the Americans had said, well, yeah, we're going to lower tariffs on autos from 25% to 15%, but we're not doing it for medium and heavy duty trucks. Well, the Chevy Silverado built in Oshawa fits into the medium and heavy duty truck category. The Ford plant in Oakville, Ontario, is currently being retooled specifically to build the Ford F-350, 450, and 550, which are all in the medium to heavy duty category. The Americans know this. Mm-hmm. And so they're going to say, yeah, you've got five assembly plants, and we're going to shut out two of the major ones from the lower tariff rate. Yeah, the Americans say, no, we asked for that concession, that change at the last minute to put those down to 25% to 15%. Canada says no, it was their last minute change. Here's my guess. The negotiators were talking past each other in general terms when they're having the back and forth over the table. And then when officials got down to drafting the actual text, once, you know, probably the Canadian side looked over and said, wait a minute, that's not what we agreed to.
2: Mm-hmm.
1: We didn't. So you've got that. You've got softwood lumber tariffs not coming down far enough to satisfy Premier EB in British Columbia. There's a number of things that make this deal unacceptable, but the Prime Minister should have released more of that by now, because mm-hmm. the Americans are releasing more details and calling us liars.
2: Right.
1: And so, like, if there's no big draft text or you don't want to release that, here's the five unacceptable things that the Americans put in the deal that we just could not abide by, and I think Canadians would support them on that.
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0: that's going to impact us. Well, more and more, I think you are seeing real time, real life examples and impacts of what's happening and how it affects you and I. Technology is one area where I think we can follow the bouncing ball and see how all of these discussions are impacting the way things are right now, because technology was actually getting more expensive before the latest Canada-US trade fight added another complication. The explosive growth of artificial intelligence actually means that companies that are building these massive data centers, including, of course, one right here in Saskatchewan, need enormous amounts of computing power, and so they're actually competing for the same components that go into the computer and tech items that you and I buy. Now, throw on top of that a trade war, Canadian retaliatory tariffs that we now know this morning, tech, there will be ways tech is folded into that. Also, on top of that, the United States has identified some of Canada's rules around French language packaging, the promotion of Canadian French language content on streaming platforms as trade barriers. So this trade war, along with other things going on, is making the technology world complicated and expensive. And this is where our friend Carmi Levy comes in. Carmi, a good friend of our show, technology analyst and journalist, and we welcome Carmi Levy to our program. Carmi, thanks so much for joining us today.
1: Well, thanks so much for having me on, Evan. Appreciate it.
0: There's so many different ways we could go, but let's start with this trade war. How do you see that impacting tech in general?
1: It's making a bad situation worse. I mean, as you explained, we're already in the middle of this global chip crunch. Sometimes it's called Ramageddon or the Rampocalypse. And basically, it's data centers are growing so quickly and they're stuffed with some of the highest powered computers, servers anywhere, thousands of them. And so they're soaking up all of the available capacity in the world for memory as well as storage. So RAM, which of course your laptop and smartphone also need, as well as the solid state drive, which of course they also require as well. And if you're one of the manufacturers of these products, these components, well, you're going to sell them to the highest bidder. And as it turns out, data centers pay more for this stuff than, say, laptop makers will. So laptops and smartphones and tablets were already under pressure. Prices were going up. Just about every major manufacturer, including Apple, just this summer announced significant price increases. And when Apple introduces the new iPhone next month, we expect prices to go up as well. So this was already kind of a really not the best time to be buying electronics because of this global supply chain situation. Well, along comes a trade war and it adds tariffs. And Canada has announced explicitly that smartphones are among the products that are subject to this 50% counter tariff that they're now levying on the U.S. And so now you're making a bad situation worse. You're layering additional tariffs as these devices move across the border. And living here in Canada, we often buy from American companies that have huge warehouses in the U.S. And before they get to a store in Canada, they have to be shipped over the border, which makes them subject to that those counter tariffs. And so bad upon bad. And essentially, it means that if you thought that these were expensive before, you might not want to be looking at the price. Mm. We're talking significant sticker shock in the weeks and months to come.
0: Carmi Levy is my guest. I think we've got a fairly good picture over the last few months of how integrated Canada and the United States are when it comes to the automotive industry. Can you give us a sense, how interconnected are we with the Americans on technology supply chains?
1: We still are, not to the same degree as the auto industry, because there's very little manufacturing that actually takes place in North America. It's really mostly it gets shipped over from a factory in China or Vietnam or India or other parts of Asia, and they either get shipped directly to Canada or they get shipped to the U.S. and then provisioned out as Canadian demand warrants. So we're not as tightly integrated. You don't have smartphones and smartphone components crossing the border multiple times like you do as you do with automotive. And so undoing that sort of ball of twine is much less complex for the electronics industry. And indeed, we have seen in recent months electronics makers starting to target the Canadian economy more directly. In other words, not sending them to the U.S.

0: us first, shipping them directly from their factories overseas right into the Canadian market and bypassing the US entirely. So we're affected. But as long as these technology companies recognize that and change their supply chains, and they already have been, it's a lot easier to sort of switch directions in the electronics industry than it is in the automotive.
1: Yeah, this is a fascinating conversation, Carmi, because we know the tariffs generally are attempts made by, in the case of the US government, to force Americans to buy American. And now the retaliatory tariffs force Canadians to buy Canadian. But as you just pointed out, a lot of this tech is actually coming from overseas. We're distributing it. We've got the warehouse. We're doing secondary sales. But so how does that play into the concept of tariffs?
0: It damages the supply chain further upstream, because in many cases, the raw materials that those overseas factories are using to create the components that ultimately become a smartphone or a laptop, well, they come from here. A lot of our critical minerals, for example, originate in Canada, and they're bought by these Asian technology companies for their manufacturing process. And so it doesn't directly touch the American economy. But of course, by the time those phones land in both the US and Canada, they've already been subject to those tariffs, because the US, of course, isn't just targeting Canada with these tariffs. They're targeting other countries as well. And so it hurts on any number of levels. And anytime you have a supply chain that is as complex as the technology supply chain is, at every single step along the way, from raw materials to completed product, levy a tariff, it ultimately is going to find its way into the price that consumers pay, regardless of where they live.
1: Carmi Levy is my guest, technology analyst and journalist. So, you know, if we stay on the trade war discussion, one of the things that we have heard, and although it's been not in, I would say, succinct detail, we've heard some indications that one of the pinch points at the trade table that caused the breakdown was the whole issue of French language content being issues in the Canada-US trade negotiations on streaming services, which is another way in which this trade war is implicated by technology. Can you give me your thoughts on the role that part of it is playing?
0: Yeah, I mean, the U.S. Trade Representative Jamieson Greer had raised concerns about a law in Quebec known as Bill 109 that was passed last year, and it required streaming services, device manufacturers to prioritize French language content for Quebec users. And so if you wanted to do business there, you had to adhere to that and kind of build that capability in.
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2: 650 CKOM Advantage Saskatchewan for Speedy Vacuum with Paul Martin, Saskatchewan's leading business commentator.
4: Last year's record harvest for some Saskatchewan crops pushed net farm income in the province beyond $5 billion. That represents about 40% of the total farm income in Canada. The one difference between the 2 years in this province was volume. Carryover, or grain in the bin, at year-end 2025 was $2 billion higher than 2024. I'm Paul Martin.
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14: 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For today, sunny, warming up to 27. Right now in downtown Saskatoon, partly cloudy and 9.
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14: Good morning. As we come to air, it's still hard to believe, isn't it? Dolly Parton has passed away. We received the shocking news yesterday. The 80-year-old died in a Nashville hospital surrounded by loved ones after facing a brief battle with cancer. This morning, we're also learning a small private service will be held for immediate family. This morning, many singers and entertainers are paying tribute. Taylor Swift, Paul McCartney, Dionne Warwick, Linda Ronstadt, Kelly Clarkson, Casey Musgrave, sharing heartfelt messages highlighting Parton's impact and legacy. Now, the Saskatchewan connection. Dolly performed in our province many times. The last time, 2016. In Moose Jaw. Longtime Saskatchewan musician Donnie Peranto lived in Nashville for many years, and while playing with Neil McCoy, opened for her in the early 90s and got to meet her.
17: There will never be another one. There's only been her, and that's it. Nobody will ever take her place, and that's the kind of legend she was.
14: This morning, 650 CKOM's Abby Zivirink has reaction from two other Saskatchewan musicians.
18: Oh man, what a loss.
19: Brian Sklar toured with Dolly in the 70s and has many fond memories of her.
20: Daddy was an old-time preacher man.
18: She's gone. It's shocking as heck, but is she definitely not going to be forgotten anytime soon?
19: Don Young met Dolly in 1975 at the Center of the Arts in Regina and says she had a bubbly personality.
21: She liked people, you could tell that, and she loved playing.
19: The last time you saw Dolly perform was at Craven Big Valley Jamboree in the 90s. In Regina, Abby Zivirink, 650 CKOM.
14: Happening today, members of the Transportation Safety Board of Canada will head to a field near Rosetown. That's where a small plane crashed yesterday. Very few details have been released, including how many people were on that plane and their condition. 650 CKOM will keep you updated. This morning, a proposed $25 million class action alleging abuse at Saskatoon's Legacy Christian Academy has been revived by Saskatchewan's Court of Appeal. The lawsuit was filed in 2022 by former students alleging abuse while they attended the school. Reporter Mia Holowaychuk is on this story.
22: Last year, this lawsuit was stayed over a dispute involving disclosure of settlements that were already reached with three defendants. Lawyer Grant Sharfstein says just yesterday, the Court of Appeal decided the plaintiffs did nothing wrong.
23: Lee and the Court of Appeal agreed with us completely
0: that there was no abusive process.
22: Now there will be a hearing to determine whether the $25 million class action lawsuit can move forward, which could take place early next year. In Saskatoon, Mia Holowaychuk, 650 CKOM.
14: This morning, trade war, the very latest developments. This morning, Prime Minister Mark Carney stressing a Team Canada trade approach in calls with federal opposition leaders. His comments come as Ottawa announced new counter-tariffs on a range of American goods and hiked existing duties on steel and aluminum to 50%. In total, nearly 900 American products that will be targeted starting September 8th. In a news conference you heard live right here on 650 CKOM, Finance and National Revenue Minister François-Philippe Champagne also unveiled a $7.5 billion support package for businesses affected by the U.S. duties or counter tariffs.
1: This is an unprecedented challenge imposed on Canada. But Canada will meet the moment. Canadians will meet the moment.
14: 650 CKOM business analyst Paul Martin says the federal government's response had likely been in the works for quite some time.
16: I guess I'm a bit surprised it came out so quickly, which suggests that the planning on how we'd respond had been in the works pretty effectively, you know, well before the breakdown last Friday.
14: Martin says while both countries will be injured by this trade war, the real damage could be seen in the U.S.
16: The political pressures is in the U.S. with the midterms coming up. So how long can the Republicans play this game? That's really the interesting question.
14: Nick Lewandowski is the executive director of the Kansas Farmers Union, and he tells the Evan Bray Show for his state, trade with Canada is essential.
3: We depend heavily on that trade. It's vital. It's vital to beyond just our agricultural economy, but, you know, the economy in general.
14: He says these tariffs won't be good for farmers on either side of the border. Stay with 650 CKOM. We will continue to bring you any new announcements or breakthroughs on this developing trade story. A big award for Saskatoon's Wanuskewin Heritage Park. It has received the Fulbright Canada Honor Nations Award, which recognizes Indigenous-led governance and innovation, along with its role in, as an institution rooted in Indigenous knowledge, values, and traditions. The latest local news is as close as your phone. Check out CKOM.com, Saskatoon's homepage for news. It's 5:36. Mark Loshak is in with the weather. How's it looking for today?
23: Guess what, Gerald?
14: What?
23: Summer is back.
14: Yes.
23: Yeah.
14: I don't think it ever left, did it?
23: Well, I mean, so we haven't had the greatest of weather. I mean, there's been good spots and bad spots, but it is back full time right now. Your Saskatoon morning weather. 27 degrees in the sunshine for today. Clear at 11 for tonight. Tomorrow, sunny and 30. 30. We'll take it. Across the province, 7 in Regina, 10 in Kindersley, Humboldt, Watrous, Yorkton, 9 in Swift Current. The Battlefords and Prince Albert both at 8. In Saskatoon, clear. Wind is out of the southwest at 7. It is 9 degrees. Now it's time for sports from the Green Zone. Gerald Bowman. Gerald, the Saskatchewan Roughriders get back on the practice field today.
14: The Riders are coming off back-to-back losses as we hear this morning from the Green Zone's Jamie Nye.
24: Riders back to practice, getting ready for Toronto. That starts today, and it was interesting to hear the post-game thoughts of Trevor Harris, where the definition of stupid is how he put it, is doing the same thing over and over and expecting a different result. I'll be interested to see what it looks like this week at practice, because I imagine that was more of a direction Trevor Harris would like to see. Maybe a little different play calling, maybe a little different personnel. We'll see what it looks like, but something's got to improve, or these teams that are behind the Rough Riders right now will quickly catch them.
14: Canada just advanced to the Little League World Series with a 5-1 shocker over South Korea. It's the furthest the Canadians have gone in this tourney since 2017. Next up for the team from Vancouver, Japan today. The Kansas City Royals just won their 9th straight, beating the Blue Jays 5-3 last night. What will the Riders' first practice of the week show us? Green Zone Rider reporter Britton Gray will have the details. Catch the Green Zone today from 2 until 6 on 650 CKOM. I'm Gerald Bowman.
23: 5:38 now, time for the Wood File. Here's Murray Wood.
25: It says something that an American country singer's death became
2: much bigger news to many Canadians than details of tariffs on U.S. goods. The affection Dolly Parton inspired knows no borders. Her life is like a made-up story. Grew up poor in a big family in a one-room cabin in the Smoky Mountains. A childhood talent, hit big in Nashville, launching a career spanning six decades, saw her cross over the music charts, star in movies, become a respected business person, and an inspiring philanthropist. Dolly embraced and had fun with the stereotype that went with her figure and the big blonde wigs. One can only imagine what she must have put up with. But anyone who underestimated her soon found out. Dolly was beloved because, for all that, she never forgot who she was. My sister-in-law met Dolly when she played Saskatoon. She worked at the airport. Her staff wondered if there was a private room for Ms. Parton. There wasn't. So they put her in the staff lunchroom, which Dolly was fine with. And she said Dolly was as nice as you would expect. I'm Murray Wood.
4: 5:39, your Saskatoon morning weather. Welcome back to summer. It is going to be a hot one. You're getting up to about 27 degrees in the sunshine for today. 11 and clear for tonight. Tomorrow, sunny up to 30. In Saskatoon, we're clear. Wind is out of the southwest at 7. It is 9 degrees. 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
4: The incredible Dolly Parton passed away yesterday at the age of 80. We'll be paying tribute to Dolly throughout the morning. 27 degrees and sunshine for today. A beautiful day, clear and 9 right now in Saskatoon. In a news conference that you heard right here live on CKOM yesterday, Ottawa shared some more details on the new counter tariffs and the support being put in place for businesses hit hardest by the U.S. tariffs. Canada is raising tariffs on American steel and aluminum by 50%. While adding a whole bunch of new tariffs on a whole range of other goods. At yesterday's news conference, Industry Minister Melanie Joly said that one of the best ways Canadians can help is pretty simple. Shop local.
34: If you see a Canadian product, please support it. Because what is really important from this new chapter of the trade war is that actually when you choose a Canadian product, you're not only putting pressure on the U.S., right now, you're protecting jobs.
4: She also had something to say about Trump's comments about changing the name of Lake Ontario to Lake America.
34: We'll always call it Lake Ontario. Great Lakes. Period.
4: Ottawa is also putting $7.5 billion on the table to support Canadian businesses affected by the trade disputes. It is 5:43.
14: Good morning. Here are your top headlines. The world is remembering iconic country music superstar Dolly Parton, who is known for her generosity. Her Imagination Library, inspired by her illiterate father, handed out over 300 million books to kids across five countries. Parton passed away yesterday after a brief battle with cancer. She was 80. A small plane crashes into a field near Rosetown, and today, members of the Transportation Safety Board of Canada will start their investigation. U.S. President Donald Trump getting an idea of what Canada's counter tariffs will look like. September 8th, American steel and aluminum tariffs will be doubled to 50%. The government will also impose 50% duties on things like smartphones, golf clubs, video game consoles, and fishing rods. And the city has confirmed 9 more cases of Dutch elm disease in Saskatoon. They're all located in the College Park and Caswell neighborhoods. Total cases of the tree killing disease is up to 22. I'm Gerald Bowman, 650 CKOM.
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23: It's going to be a hot one, especially if you're working outside for the next few days. Your Saskatoon morning weather, 27 and sunny for today, 11 and clear for tonight. Tomorrow, sunny and 30. In Saskatoon, we're clear. Wind is out of the southwest at 7. It is 9 degrees. A country legend, but more important, everyone's favorite person has passed away. 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
4: 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I'm Mark Loshak. 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
2: Little sparrow.
3: The description legend is thrown out too often about well-known artists. But when it comes to Dolly Parton, it's the only word to use. Little Sparrow is the first time one of her songs really hit me. An ode to the Smoky Mountains of Tennessee where she was raised, her voice is hauntingly beautiful against the backdrop of traditional bluegrass. Then you do a deep dive and realize the massive collection of her own and songs she wrote for others. Underneath the bawdy look was a gifted singer, songwriter, and musician. Only Dolly couldn't accept the Rock and Roll Hall of Fame induction without putting out an album of rock covers. And that's before you get to her philanthropy. She famously said, "The way I see it, if you want the rainbow, you've got to put up with the rain." I hope she found that rainbow.
2: Fly so high.
3: I'm Sarah Mills.
2: And feels no pain.
8: When you think about Canada's economy, do you think about the farm at the end of the grid road? 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

a beautiful morning. It's a beautiful day. 27 degrees. Sunshine for today. 9 right now in Saskatoon. But it is also a very sad day for country music as a legend is gone.

0: Dolly Parton has died at the age of 80. The Queen of Country gave us so many great songs like that. Jolene, 9 to 5, I Will Always Love You. Her nephew posted a video message announcing her passing.
1: But sadness lies with us, not with Dolly. Dolly has lived in the light and is in the arms of Jesus, surely met by Carl, her parents, and countless others who have watched her and longed for her to meet them in the heaven. My family and I have shared a lifetime of beautiful memories with Dolly, but so have you. She has always been on your television, your record player, your CD, and on your phone playlist, becoming an extended part of your family whether you liked it or not. Dolly called me and said she wants to rest in a beautiful bed of plush cotton because after a life wearing heavy rhinestones, she finally deserves to be comfortable and have some rest.
0: Now, Dolly, of course, was much more than music. She was an actress, a businesswoman, a philanthropist, and someone who just seemed to make people smile. She was a legend, and she'll never be forgotten. It's 5:53. Brian Lilly, a political columnist with the Toronto Sun, has a front row seat to the latest political news coming out of Ottawa, and there's certainly plenty of that lately. Lilly joined the Evan Bray Show to talk about the latest developments in the trade war, along with reactions from politicians across the country, including Ontario Premier Doug Ford.
2: When you're not covering what Doug Ford has says, you are covering this tariff trade war, correct?
3: Oh, and yesterday they came together in spectacular fashion. I knew that Ford was going on doing a radio hit with Bill Carroll,
2: right.
3: An old friend of mine. We worked together. I texted Bill after I heard what Ford said. That was the kiss my you-know-what comment.
2: You can say it. I played it on the show, yeah.
3: He said, I said, someone's making news today. It was at the very end of what had been a pretty generic back and forth.
2: Right.
3: And then Bill read out the tweet, Truth Social post, about Trump saying, Canada's ripping us off, we're going to make it 50% tariffs on autos by January 1st, and that's when Ford lost it. I just watched him moments ago on CNN with Wolf Blitzer, where he likes to go on and sometimes make news as well by punching at Trump. And I think his staff gave him a Xanax today.
2: Oh, really? He was calm.
3: Yeah, he was pretty calm. I mean, Hakeem Jeffries, the Democrat House leader, was on before Premier Ford and kept referring to the Trump cartel and calling the entire Trump administration crooks. So maybe they didn't need Doug Ford to go on CNN and call Trump names. But
2: is that helping or hurting, do you think? Like when we're talking about Doug Ford and some of these things, I mean, you know, he can become unhinged pretty quickly. If it's on his mind, he says it. He doesn't filter a lot of what he says. Is it having any impact one way or the other?
3: So generally, I would say that it's the wrong way to behave, and I've written that, said that to the premier, because at times he's been taking shots at Trump when it wasn't necessary, just like Mark Carney will, but Carney is not as abrasive about it. He'll make sly comments about Trump. And when trade talks are going well, I don't see a point in doing that. Why do anything that annoys the people that you're negotiating with? But in this context where the talks have broken off, where Trump is making all kinds of loud claims and being belligerent himself, being belligerent back, well, people have said before, Donald Trump doesn't even know who Doug Ford is. Let me assure you, he does. And the fact that he was posting about his brother yesterday and how Doug Ford isn't as good as his brother, Rob Ford, and, taking personal shots at him, he knows exactly who Doug Ford is and has for a long time. Mm-hmm. So, I don't think punching Trump back like this necessarily hurts in this context. At other times, I thought it was a bad idea.
2: Brian Lilly is our guest political columnist for the Toronto Sun. Let's talk about, I mean, we're going to hear this morning, in fact, at the top of the hour, we will hear live news conference to talk about what these retaliatory tariffs look like. Did Mark Carney make the right decision pulling back the negotiating team to Ottawa from Washington? And what should he have done that he didn't in the last 24 to 48 hours? Any missteps that you've seen?
3: So I would say, and I've written that he's done the right thing, and 76% of Canadians would agree with that, according to a poll by Angus Reid. 65% of people in Saskatchewan say he did the right thing. Just 19% said the wrong thing, and 16% looked at their shoes and said, I don't know. So, you know, overall, the country is generally saying this was the right move.
0: Brian Lilly joined the Evan Bray Show yesterday. It's 5:57. What Trump doesn't seem to realize is that his tariffs are hurting his own people, and we'll hear from an American farmer after 6.
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9: And a plane crash west of Saskatoon. We have the latest. For today, sunny, a high 27. Right now in downtown Saskatoon, clear and 9.
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9: Good morning. As we come to air, yeah, it's tough. Still hard to believe. Dolly Parton has passed away. We received the shocking news yesterday. The 80-year-old died in a Nashville hospital, surrounded by loved ones after facing a brief battle with cancer. This morning, we're also learning a small private service will be held for immediate family. This morning, many singers and many entertainers are paying tribute. Taylor Swift, Paul McCartney, Dionne Warwick, Linda Ronstadt, Kelly Clarkson, sharing heartfelt messages highlighting Parton's impact and legacy. Now, the Saskatchewan connection. Dolly performed in our province numerous times. The last time, 2016 in Moose Jaw. Longtime Saskatchewan musician Donnie Peranto lived in Nashville for many years, and while playing with Neil McCoy, opened for her in the early 90s and got to meet her.
12: There will never be another one. There's only been her, and that's it. Nobody will ever take her place, and That's the kind of legend she was.
9: This morning, 650 CKOM's Abby Zivarink has a reaction from two other Saskatchewan musicians.
13: Oh, man, what a loss.
14: Brian Sklar toured with Dolly in the 70s and has many fond memories of her.
15: Daddy was an old-time preacher man.
13: She's gone. It's shocking as heck, but she's definitely not going to be forgotten anytime soon.
14: Don Young met Dolly in 1975 at the Center of the Arts in Regina and says she had a bubbly personality.
16: She liked people, you could tell that, and she loved playing.
14: The last time he saw Dolly perform was at Craven Big Valley Jamboree in the 90s. In Regina, Abby Zivarink, 650 CKOM.
9: Happening today, members of the Transportation Safety Board of Canada will head to a field near Rosetown. That's where a small plane crashed yesterday. Very few details have been released, including how many people were in that plane and their condition. 650 CKOM will keep you updated. This morning, a proposed $25 million class action alleging abuse at Saskatoon's Legacy Christian Academy has been revived by Saskatchewan's Court of Appeal. The lawsuit was filed in 2022 by former students alleging abuse while they attended the school. With more on this story, here's reporter Mia Holloway-Chuck.
17: Last year, this lawsuit was stayed over a dispute involving disclosure of settlements that were already reached with three defendants. Lawyer Grant Sharfstein says just yesterday, the Court of Appeal decided the plaintiffs did nothing wrong.
18: They and the Court of Appeal agreed with us completely that there was no abusive process.
17: Now there will be a hearing to determine whether the $25 million class action lawsuit can move forward, which could take place early next year. In Saskatoon, Mia Holloway-Chuck, 650 CKOM.
9: This morning, Prime Minister Mark Carney is stressing a Team Canada trade approach in calls with federal opposition leaders. This is trade war. The very latest developments. His comments come as Ottawa announced new counter tariffs on a range of U.S. goods and hiked existing duties on steel and aluminum to 50%. In total, nearly 900 American products that will be targeted starting September 8th. In a news conference you heard live right here on 650 CKOM, Finance and National Revenue Minister François-Philippe Champagne also unveiled a $7.5 billion support package for businesses affected by the U.S. duties or counter tariffs.
19: This is an unprecedented challenge imposed on Canada. But Canada will meet the moment. Canadians will meet the moment.
9: 650 CKOM business analyst Paul Martin says the federal government's response had likely been in the works for quite some time.
20: I guess I'm a bit surprised they came out so quickly, which suggests that the planning on how we'd respond had been in the works pretty effectively, you know, well before the breakdown last
9: Martin
20: Friday.
9: Martin says while both countries will be injured by this trade war, the real damage could be seen in the U.S.
20: The political pressures is in the U.S. with the midterms coming up. So how long can the Republicans play this game? That's really the interesting question.
9: Nick Lewandowski is the executive director of the Kansas Farmers Union, and he told the Evan Bray Show for his state, trade with Canada is essential.
21: We depend heavily on that trade. It's vital. It's vital to beyond just our agricultural economy, but, you know, the economy in general.
9: Stay with 650 CKOM. We will continue to bring you any new announcements or breakthroughs on this developing trade story. Oh, a big award for Saskatoon's Wanuskewin Heritage Park. It has received the Fulbright Canada Honor Nations Award, which recognizes Indigenous-led governance and innovation. Now to England, and the owner of a mansion used as Wayne Manor in the Batman Begins movie could lose the property because of bats. See, all bat species are protected under British law because of their dwindling numbers, meaning that any building where they could be nesting must be inspected before any renovation work is done. The mansion, which has stood since 1854, well, right now it needs major repairs. And if the owner doesn't prove that a so-called bat survey has been carried out within a month, the local council could ask the government to take over the building. The latest local news is as close as your phone. Check out CKOM.com, Saskatoon's homepage for news. It's 6:06. Mark Loshak is in with the weather. Our Wednesday looks great.
0: It is looking hot, but
9: what?
0: There's smoke out there.
9: A little haze. Oh, yeah.
0: Is that a haze or is that smoke?
9: I think it's a little combo.
0: Yeah, yeah. Maybe a little foggy because I know that there's some humidity out there, too. So we might have a little bit of both. Your Saskatoon morning weather. Yes, it will be a hot one today. 27 degrees and sunshine. Clear and 11 for tonight. Hotter for tomorrow. Sunny and 30. Around the province, Regina 7, 10 in Kindersley, Humboldt, Watrous, and Yorkton. In Swift Current, it's 9, and in the Battlefords and Prince Albert, both at 8. In Saskatoon, we're clear. We have a little haze or a little fog. Wind is out of the southwest at 7. It is 9 degrees. Now it's time for sports from the Green Zone. Gerald Bowman. Gerald, who a tough one for the Blue Jays.
9: Nathan Lucas was thrown out at second base to end the game after hitting a two-run single as the Toronto Blue Jays fell to the Kansas City Royals 5-3 last night. The Jays slipped to 2.5 games out of a wild card berth with that loss. Kansas City has won 9 straight. The Riders get back to practice today. The Green Zone's Jamie Nye tells us about the team's latest signing.
1: One new addition for the Rough Riders, Shamar Bridges. I'm very interested to see how they utilize Bridges because he comes over from the Hamilton Tiger Cats. In 2024, he looked like the next great CFL receiver. Nearly 1,000 yards. He was scoring touchdowns. He was the East nominee for Rookie of the Year. And then in 2025... Scott Milenovich put him like as the fourth guy on the depth chart when it came to receivers. He barely saw the football and then didn't see the field at all yet this season. So he's got talent. You have to get 900 yards in the CFL. I'll be interested to see if he jumps on the roster immediately this Saturday.
9: Canada stunned South Korea with a 5-1 win yesterday to advance in the Little League World Series. Next up for the team from Vancouver, Japan today. What will the Riders' first practice of the week show us? Green Zone Rider reporter Britton Gray will have all the details. Catch the Green Zone today from 2 until 6 on 650 CKOM. I'm Gerald Bowman.
0: 609, now time for the Wood File. Here's Murray Wood.
2: It says something that an American country singer's death became much bigger news to many Canadians than details of tariffs on U.S. goods. The affection Dolly Parton inspired knows no borders. Her life is like a made-up story. Grew up poor in a big family in a one-room cabin in the Smoky Mountains. A childhood talent, hit big in Nashville, launching a career spanning 6 decades, saw her cross over the music charts, star in movies, become a respected business person, and an inspiring philanthropist. Dolly embraced and had fun with the stereotype that went with her figure and the big blonde wigs. One can only imagine what she must have put up with. But anyone who underestimated her soon found out. Dolly was beloved because, for all that, she never forgot who she was. My sister-in-law met Dolly when she played Saskatoon. She worked at the airport. Her staff wondered if there was a private room for Ms. Parton. There wasn't. So they put her in the staff lunchroom, which Dolly was fine with. And she said Dolly was as nice as you would expect. I'm Murray Wood.
0: Your Saskatoon morning weather, a little hazy or foggy out there. We're not sure exactly what that is, but... It's happening right now. 27 degrees, though, for today and sun. It's going to be a beautiful day. 11 and clear for tonight and getting hotter for tomorrow. Sunny and 30 in Saskatoon. We've got some haze. Winds is out of the southwest at 7. It is 9 degrees. But what Trump doesn't realize is that his tariffs are hurting his own people. We're going to hear from an American farmer next.
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0: Dolly Parton passed away yesterday. We'll be paying tribute to her throughout the morning today. 27 degrees in the sunshine for today, 9 right now in Saskatoon. U.S. President Donald Trump has repeatedly pointed to American farmers as one of the reasons for the trade fight with Canada, but tariffs can hurt on both sides of the border. Nick Lewandowski from Kansas, he's with the Kansas Farmers Union. He explains how Trump's tariffs are actually hurting farmers in the U.S.
25: The steel and aluminum tariffs especially are what's hitting farmers down on this side of the border, because, you know, steel and aluminum goes into a lot of farm equipment. And, you know, when you purchase that piece of equipment, yes, you've got that initial cost, but then that tariff or that tax that goes on top of that is in addition to that. And, you know, up until now, it's been at 25%. So, you know, you've got to budget accordingly for that. And, you know, farmers don't get to, they have to eat that cost. They don't get to pass that cost on like other businesses or companies, corporations do when they purchase something. Farmers have to literally eat that and build that into their bottom line eventually.
0: And after the trade talks fell through last week, Trump posted on Truth Social accusing Canada of charging American farmers massive tariffs over the years. Well, if that's true, instead of working it out, you just made it worse. It's 6:14.
9: Good morning. Here are your top headlines. We have lost a legend. Dolly Parton died in Nashville yesterday after a short battle with cancer. She was 80. Music and movies aside, Parton gave out over 300 million books to kids across five countries. She also supported wildfire victims and provided full college tuition for Dollywood employees. Saskatchewan musician Donnie Peranto says even though Dolly Parton is gone, when a legend dies, you have to hang on to what they left behind. As the U.S. president continues to claim that his country doesn't need anything from Canada, American farmers say that's just not the case, and that trade with Canada is huge. Premier Scott Moe says the ultimate goal in the trade war is to get back to a free and fair trade relationship with the United States. The investigation begins today in a field near Rosetown. That's where a small plane crashed yesterday. I'm Gerald Bowman, 650 CKOM.
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0: It's looking a little hazy out there right now. Your Saskatoon morning weather, we are getting sunshine and 27 degrees for today. Clear at 11 for tonight. Tomorrow, sunny and 30. In Saskatoon, we're clear. Wind is out of the southwest at 7. A little hazy, it's 9 degrees. 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Ryan Height of Silver Spring. Yeah, if I'm off by plus or minus 3 degrees, look at this. Jackpot sits now at $300. Jackpot grows by $25 each day till we have a winner. And you can play now at CKOM.com. Today's high is 27. A Riversdale tradition is happening this weekend. As long as you can drive a bathtub. That's next.
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0: 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I'm Mark Loschak. 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
10: CKOM Market Watch at close yesterday. The TSX was up by 243 to 36,957. The Dow was unchanged at 53,577. In early morning trading, the loonie is at 72 cents U.S., and the price of oil is down $1.82 to $80.54 U.S. a barrel. Now, the business report with Paul Martin.
11: Canada's role as a global food supplier is growing in importance.

0: ability of government, handling systems, and so on. When that's all added up, Canada is a player, but far from the biggest player. The U.S. tops the list at nearly 12% compared to our 3.2% today. The Netherlands, France, Germany, Italy, Belgium, and China are bigger than we are. But over the next decade, we will grow in importance. So will Brazil and Australia. The American share will decline, and Europe will fall back. I'm Paul Martin.
1: It is 6:20. Gentlemen, start your bathtubs? That's next.
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1: Jolene. A country icon, Dolly Parton, passed away yesterday. We'll be paying tribute to her throughout the morning. Nice day today. A little hazy out there right now. 27 and sunny for today. It's 9 right now in Saskatoon. Well, this weekend, it's the Forking Around Riversdale event with all kinds of fun things happening for the whole family, including the annual bathtub races. Randy Shapilo is with the Riversdale bid. Randy joins us right now. All right, tell us about the bathtub races.
9: I think it's important to mention that is that it's not a requirement that you bring a tub to the race. We already have them. You just need three people to push, one to steer. Making up some rules as we go. The judge's decision is final. And by the way, the judges can be bribed. So if there's any baking or things that you'd like to do to try and sway that vote, you know, we've got a few prizes for most fun team and fastest tub and best costume and things like that.
1: Well, let me stop you there, Randy. I mean, so let's talk about some of these tubs. I mean, I've seen the one. It's got a pretty spectacular paint job on it. Is that kind of how all the tubs are going to look?
9: We will have two, and that one is kind of a little bit of a play on the fighter pilots.
1: Yeah.
9: Days gone by, we've got the deckling done there. The second one is kind of an American graffiti with the flames on a blue powder-coated tub as well. And essentially, we just want people to get in, have fun, and come down. We call it the event Forking Around in Riversdale to celebrate some of the success with some of our restaurants that are open and going to be featuring some tomato-based, delicacies, but they're in season now. A little bit of a contest happening there. And then the Roxy Theater is also having a free movie, Cloudy with a Chance of Meatballs, at 5:30.
1: Okay.
9: The Beer Garden with 9 Mile Legacy and Lucky Bastard, coming in. So it's meant to celebrate the restaurant.

0: restaurants in place. Just kind of let our hair down at the end of summer and have some fun with these bathtub races.
1: So how do we get into the tubs? Like, how do we get in to enter this? Can anybody just come down and sit their butt in the tub and go for a heat or what?
0: Pretty much. We do have a registration fee of $100 for the four people and $50. We're partnering with our friends here at Crocus Co-op in the Business Improvement District. And they're helping out as well with some volunteers. So just to register ahead of time, if we could have everything in place probably by Thursday the 27th, and that way we can plan. No one's really, you know, raced these. We've had a couple of our summer students here test piloting these tubs out, and they are very adept at quick turns. And we're going to do three basic races. One will just be a simple oval. The main event will likely be the figure eight, to kind of challenge you with a bit of speed and turning, and then also a slalom course that I think could end up losing a few pushing off the back.
1: Oh,
0: wind down summer here on 20th Street.
1: All right, it's all happening with the Riversdale bid. Randy, thanks very much for this.
0: Thank you, Mark.
1: 6:26, your Saskatoon morning weather. Sunny and 27 degrees today. Beautiful day. Tomorrow, hotter, sunny and 30 in Saskatoon. We've got some haze. Wind is out of the southwest at 7. It is 9. 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
2: If the sky looked extra sparkly last night, it was all the rhinestones. The world mourns after we lost a legend.
3: You know, when I talk about making money, I said, you know, I need to make a lot of money because it would amaze you to know how much it costs to make a person look this cheap.
2: Dolly Parton died at her home in Nashville after a short battle with cancer. She was 80. Music and movies aside, she was one of the biggest philanthropists. Her Imagination Library, inspired by her illiterate father, handed out more than 300 million books to kids across five countries. She also supported wildfire victims and provided full college tuition for Dollywood employees.
4: And I've been blessed and I've been lucky, and I don't take any of that for granted, but I just wanted to be remembered well.
2: Of course, all the stars paying tribute. Taylor Swift praised Dolly's everlasting legacy. Elton John, Oprah, the estate of Michael Jackson, all honoring the star. Artists right down to Canada's Nickelback mourning her loss. And this is so fun. Dolly put a song in a time capsule with instructions for it to be opened in 2045 on what would be her 99th birthday. Dolly Parton gone at age 80. That's what's trending. I'm Shauna Foster.
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16: It's 6:30 this morning. Heavy hearts with the passing of Dolly Parton.
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16: American Goods, the direct target of Canadian tariffs.
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16: And a court fight involving former students in Saskatoon is moving forward again. For today, sunny, a high 27. Right now in downtown Saskatoon, hazy and 9.
13: This is the CKOM Morning News with Gerald Bowman.
16: This is a tough one to report. Country music legend Dolly Parton no longer singing or cracking jokes. She died yesterday at the age of 80 in Nashville. New this morning, her publicist says her death comes after a brief battle with cancer. She leaves a legacy of creativity, generosity, unity. Aside from being known in music for decades, crossing generational and political divides, she starred in movies. She was a generous philanthropist and successful businesswoman whose projects included a theme park in the Smoky Mountains, Dollywood, and an education nonprofit, Imagination Library, that gave more than 200 million free books to kids. Parton's 9-to-5 co-star, Jane Fonda, writing, "More than anyone I have ever known, Dolly will always be with us because she was so present, so powerful, so generous and playful that she is woven into all our lives and hearts forever."
18: All you had to do was say the word Dolly. Everybody knew exactly who you're talking about. There's very few people on the planet that you can say one word and they know who you are.
16: Longtime Saskatchewan musician Donnie Peranto calls her a true icon. He met her once after opening for her in Dollywood in the early 90s.
18: When we first seen her walk in, you're looking at somebody. You talk about legend quality.
16: 650 CKOM's Abby Zivering brings us two other musicians in Saskatchewan who spent time with Dolly Parton.
19: Islands in the stream. Franz Klar got emotional, remembering back fondly on all his memories with Dolly.
20: I'm a little distraught right now. And so many different things you remember when you see something like this or hear it.
19: The last time Don Young saw Dolly perform was at Craven Big Valley Jamboree.
21: The crew had to keep pushing her on because if someone up and started talking to her, she'd just stop what she was doing. She's on her way to the stage and she'd be late. Because she always had time for people and was very sincere.
19: In Regina, Abby Zivering, 650 CKOM.
16: Happening today in a field near Rosetown, members of the Transportation Safety Board will gather and start investigating a plane crash. It happened yesterday morning, and that's really all we know. There are no other details. We'll keep you updated. Turning now to our coverage of trade war, the latest developments, Canada retaliates, matching counter tariffs on the U.S. Canada also helps. $7.5 billion for businesses impacted. Industry Minister Melanie Joly suggests you help out by buying Canadian.
22: When you choose a Canadian product, you're not only putting pressure on the U.S. Right now, You're protecting jobs.
16: Premier Scott Moe is expected to speak today on these counter tariffs, but in a social media post from yesterday, he supports them. He says those cover about $1.5 billion, or over 11% of Saskatchewan's annual imports from the U.S. But he stresses the goal should be to get back to free and fair trade with the United States. 650 CKOM business analyst Paul Martin says many of Donald Trump's tariffs seem to be targeting central Canada.
17: He wants to repatriate car making to the United States. And so big ingredients there are aluminum, steel, and also the actual, you know, physical factories where we assemble the cars.
16: He says calls to use things like oil and potash as leverage against the U.S. probably shouldn't be acted on.
17: If you raise the price to farmers for potash in the U.S., they're going to find an alternate supply. And that means they'll buy less from us. And that would then force the Canadian or Saskatchewan industry to find replacement markets.
16: Prime Minister Mark Carney just talked about the importance of a United Team Canada approach and phone calls with other party leaders about the state of trade talks with the U.S. Conservative leader Pierre Poilievre says he would work with the government.
0: Conservatives are ready to join with all parties to lock arms and fight for affordability, for jobs, and for the country that we love.
16: Farmers here prepare for another trade war. The same with farmers in the U.S. Nick Lewandowski is the executive director of the Kansas Farmers Union.
1: Whether it's aviation or agriculture, you know, we're seeing those products moving back and forth a lot between the two countries.
16: He told the Evan Bray Show these tariffs won't be good for farmers no matter what side of the border they're on. Stay with us. We will continue to bring you any new announcements or breakthroughs on this developing trade story. Right now, a legal battle involving former students of Legacy Christian Academy in Saskatoon is going ahead after it was dismissed last year. This is a $25 million class action lawsuit alleging abuse students at the school. And this case was stayed over an abuse of process, but yesterday the Court of Appeal overturned that decision. We spoke with lawyer Grant Sharfstein.
11: We're very pleased with the decision. It's well written. It points out any errors that were made by the King's Bench Court.
16: Up next, a hearing to determine whether the class action can move forward. The latest local news is as close as your phone. Check out CKOM.com, Saskatoon's homepage for news. It's 6:36. Mark Loshak is in with the weather. All is good.
23: Yeah, and looks a little hazy this morning, but we're not exactly sure if that's fog or if that's smoke from wildfires, but nevertheless, it's going to be a hot day today. Your Saskatoon morning weather, 27, sunny for today, 11 and clear for tonight. Tomorrow, even warmer, 30 in the sunshine. Around the province, 7 in Regina, Kindersley, Humboldt, Watrous, Yorkton, all at 10. It's 9 in Swift Current. And in the Battlefords and Prince Albert, both at 8. In Saskatoon, we're clear. Look at that blue sky, a little bit of haze. Wind is out of the southwest at 7. It's 9 degrees. That's time for sports in the Green Zone. Gerald Bowman. Gerald, the Riders back on the practice field today.
16: The Riders are coming off back-to-back losses as we hear this morning from the Green Zone's Jamie Nye.
10: Riders back to practice, getting ready for Toronto. That starts today, and it was interesting to hear the post-game thoughts of Trevor Harris, where the definition of stupid is how he put it, is doing the same thing over and over and expecting a different result. I'll be interested to see what it looks like this week at practice, because I imagine that was more of a direction Trevor Harris would like to see. Maybe a little different play calling, maybe a little different personnel. We'll see what it looks like, but something's got to improve, or these teams that are behind the Rough Riders right now will quickly catch them.
16: Canada just advanced to the Little League World Series with a 5-1 shocker over South Korea. It's the furthest the Canadians have gone in this tourney since 2017. Next up for the team from Vancouver, Japan today. The Kansas City Royals just won their ninth straight, beating the Blue Jays 5-3 last night. What will the Riders' first practice of the week show us? Green Zone Rider reporter Britton Gray will have the details. Catch the Green Zone today from 2 until 6 on 650 CKOM. I'm Gerald Bowman.
23: 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Now time for the Mills Minutes. Here's Provincial News Director Sarah Mills.
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2: The description legend is thrown out too often about well-known artists, but when it comes to Dolly Parton, it's the only word to use. Little Sparrow is the first time one of her songs really hit me. An ode to the Smoky Mountains of Tennessee where she was raised, her voice is hauntingly beautiful against the backdrop of traditional bluegrass. Then you do a deep dive and realize the massive collection of her own and songs she wrote for others. Underneath the bawdy look was a gifted singer, songwriter, and musician. Only Dolly couldn't accept the Rock and Roll Hall of Fame induction without putting out an album of rock covers. And that's before you get to her philanthropy. She famously said, "The way I see it, if you want the rainbow, you've got to put up with the rain." I hope she found that rainbow.
3: Fly so high.
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23: 6:39, your Saskatoon morning weather. It's going to be a hot day today. We have a little haze right now. 27 in the sunshine for today. Clear and 11 for tonight. Tomorrow, sunny and 30. In Saskatoon, we're clear. Little haze. Wind is out of the southwest at 7. It is 9 degrees. 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

0: Midweek Wednesday, it is going to be a beautiful day today. 27 degrees in the sunshine, 9 right now in Saskatoon, but a sad day in the entertainment world for everyone. Dolly is gone. She passed away yesterday at the age of 80, and one of her last social media posts was that she was having some health problems, but she was healing and she was working. That's no surprise to me. She was one of the hardest working people ever in the entertainment business, and did it all with grace and a huge smile. Local musician Donnie Peranto remembers Dolly Parton.
1: Do you think these people are just going to be around forever? Because they're for me, they're a part of my childhood. Listening to them since I was a kid, to have them no longer with us, it's shocking and sad. All you had to do is say the word Dolly. Everybody knew exactly who you're talking about. There's very few people on the planet that you can say one word and they know who you are. There will never be another one. There's only been her, and that's it. Nobody will ever take her place, and that's the kind of legend she was.
0: Dolly was 80, but she lived her life with vibrancy and vigor like she was forever in her 20s. She will be missed. It's 6:44.
2: Good morning. Here are your top headlines. The world is remembering iconic country music superstar Dolly Parton, who is known for her generosity. Her imagination library, inspired by her illiterate father, handed out over 300 million books to kids across 5 countries. Parton passed away yesterday after a brief battle with cancer. She was 80. A small plane crashes into a field near Rosetown, and today, members of the Transportation Safety Board of Canada will start their investigation. U.S. President Donald Trump getting an idea of what Canada's counter tariffs will look like. September 8th, American steel and aluminum tariffs will be doubled to 50%. The government will also impose 50% duties on things like smartphones, golf clubs, video game consoles, and fishing rods. And the city has confirmed 9 more cases of Dutch elm disease in Saskatoon. They're all located in the College Park and Caswell neighborhoods. Total cases of the tree-killing disease is up to 22. I'm Gerald Bowman, 650 CKOM.
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0: It's Saskatoon morning weather, a little hazy but clear out there. It's going to be a beautiful day. What a beautiful morning. 27 degrees in the sunshine today. 11 and clear for tonight. Tomorrow, sunny and 30. In Saskatoon, clear, wind is out of the southwest at 7, it is 9 degrees. 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Today's high is 27. 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We will check in with Evan next.
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0: It is Midweek Wednesday. Thanks for joining us on the CKOM Morning Show. I'm Mark Loshack. 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
9: Prairie farmers and equipment dealers bracing for massive surtaxes on U.S. farm machinery can breathe a quick sigh of relief. Following weekend warnings of broad retaliatory action, the federal government officially unveiled its counter-tariff targeting $27.6 billion worth of U.S. imports starting September 8th. Most whole farm machinery, including tractors and combines, escaped the list entirely. Instead, targeted agricultural equipment is narrowly focused on select parts like separate combine headers, mowing gear, and livestock trailers. While processed dairy, protein ingredients, and honey remain on the list, major food staples were excluded to prevent upward pressure on grocery prices. Furthermore, Finance Canada confirmed that any U.S. shipments already in transit before midnight on September 8th will be exempt. For equipment dealers and producers heading into harvest, avoiding a 50% hit on major machinery imports removes a massive layer of operational cost uncertainty. I'm Sean Haney.
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0: You know, Evan, there are people in this world that you think will never pass away. And Dolly Parton was one of those people.
1: In many ways, I mean, we lost Dolly yesterday at the age of 80, but in many ways, I mean, I feel like we will never lose her. That is, I mean, that, as soon as that song started playing, whether you know the song or not, she is a singer that most people can just identify by voice. The most recognizable voice, not just country music, but just music generally.
0: Well, it's interesting because we were talking about this yesterday. My wife and I were, Mona and I were talking about and listening to a song from her Rockstar album, which she did with Steve Perry, Open Arms, a Journey song that was our first dance song at our wedding.
1: Is that
0: and
1: right?
0: So we were listening to it and we're just going, wow, it's just like she can do everything. And I was listening to an interview. Let's just go back to the nomination for the Rock and Roll Hall of Fame, where she kind of wanted to turn that down because she's not a rock star and she didn't feel she was worthy. So she decided, okay, well, it did happen. And she said, well, if I'm going to be in the Rock and Roll Hall of Fame, I have to put out a rock album.
1: Yeah.
0: So she did with all these great rock performers. And I was listening to an interview with one of the producers of that album, and then they were saying that when she would walk into the studio, you know, a lot of vocalists will warm up a little bit, right?
1: Right.
0: She didn't. Her warm-up was cleared her voice, and she was pitch perfect every single time. He couldn't believe it.
1: What a talent, hey? You know, the it was just a couple of weeks ago when she put a video out about a bit of a health update, right? Mm-hmm. I just want to play. It's 11 seconds long, but this sums up Dolly's spirit, what she says here.
2: Well, before I'm up to stage performance level, because some of the meds and treatments make me a little bit swimmy-headed, as my grandma used to say.
1: Like, I listen to that and I think, there's Dolly Parton, who's clearly battling now. We know she died after a battle with cancer, brief battle with cancer. She's clearly in the fight of her life, and yet she's trying to make us feel better, right? Yeah, the way she, like, just one of those people. I can't say I was a diehard Dolly Parton fan, but I think everyone loved her just because of the way she was.
0: And that's the thing, is I'm not a diehard Dolly fan when it comes to the music, but I am a diehard fan of her.
1: Of course. Yeah, that's right. And this is interesting, actually, Shaq, because today on the show, we've got a great guest joining us. This lady, her name is Dr. Judy Eaton. She's not only a big Dolly Parton fan, but she is also a social scientist, a professor of psychology in Canada. And she has, through her career, studied Dolly's lyrics through the decades, and we'll talk a bit on the show today about what it reveals about her remarkable positivity. Everyone, you know, they like how they feel when they hear and listen to Dolly Parton. Sometimes it's hard to put a finger on, like, what is it about her? Well, that's exactly what we're going to talk about today at 9 o'clock on the show. It's a fascinating deep dive into the positivity that she shone on the world.
0: Even if it was a sad song that she wrote,
1: yeah,
0: he still felt
1: exactly
0: good about it.
1: Right. That's exactly right, and that's what we'll be talking about today. And, of course, we'll be encouraging people to give us a call with their Dolly memories. She was in Saskatchewan many times, performed in this province many times. So there will be lots of people who, whether it was in this province or elsewhere, had the opportunity to not only hear, but maybe even bump into, shake hands with the great Dolly Parton.
0: Also on your show, of course, more on the trade war. I got a clip to play you now.
1: Okay.
0: So last night on Jimmy Kimmel, of course, Kimmel's taken some time off, so he's got some guest hosts. He's had Rosie O'Donnell. Last night and the last couple of nights, it's been Jelly Roll. And he was taking a few stabs at Donald Trump. But last night, you got to listen to the whole clip right to the end, because he weighs in on the whole trade war with Canada.
3: I hate to break it to the president, but we don't have a problem with Canada, dude. You have a problem with Canada. I got an idea. I say we let them fight it out. Donald Trump versus all of Canada, like the end of Gladiator. Put your swords down. Nobody helps. Just the president against 31 million hockey goons on the White House lawn. We'll call it the Maple Mayhem, the Saskatoon Smackdown. Sponsored by Monster Energy Drink.
0: I just wanted to hear the Saskatoon Smackdown.
1: Smackdown, I like that. That's got a good ring. You know that's going to be used somehow.
0: Oh, yeah.
1: There will be a Saskatoon Smackdown. Someone's going to capitalize on that. I love it.
0: Yeah, that was awesome. Okay, so yeah, you've got lots going on with the trade war.
1: Yeah, it is. I mean, we carried live yesterday the news conference that they had where they announced what the retaliatory tariffs were going to be. I won't bore you with my frustration with how obnoxious the news conference was.
0: Yeah. Well.
1: Like, first of all, there's no reason why Mark Carney didn't do that news conference. He should have been the one to do it, not, you know, four ministers. Mm-hmm. However, what we did here was that they weren't going to veer off from the list that the United States is using in their latest round of tariffs. So reporters asked the question, why don't you use oil and why don't you use potash as leverage? The answer was pretty clear. We are tariff for tariff, dollar for dollar, matching what the United States is doing. And we know the United States has not targeted those commodities. So that's a big part of the strategy behind what Canada is doing. Will it work? Well, we've got lots of guests on the show today to weigh in on that.
0: All right. It's all coming up at 8:36 this morning with the Evan Bray Show and the Saskatoon Smackdown.
1: Mm-hmm. I love that. I love that. Thanks for sharing.
0: Yeah, no problem. Have a great show, Evan.
1: Thanks, Chuck.
0: It is 6:57.
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13: And a plane crash west of Saskatoon. We have the latest. For today, sunny, a high 27. Right now in downtown Saskatoon, sunny, hazy, and 9 degrees.
12: This is the CKOM Morning News with Gerald Bowman.
13: Good morning. Well, this is still hard to believe, isn't it? Dolly Parton has passed away. We received the shocking news yesterday. The 80-year-old died in a Nashville hospital, surrounded by loved ones after facing a brief battle with cancer. This morning, we're also learning a small private service will be held for immediate family. This morning, many, many singers and entertainers are paying tribute. Taylor Swift, Paul McCartney, Dionne Warwick, Linda Ronstadt, Kelly Clarkson, Casey Musgraves, sharing heartfelt messages highlighting Parton's impact and legacy. now the Saskatchewan connection. Dolly performed in our province numerous times, the last time 2016 in Moose Jaw. Longtime Saskatchewan musician Donny Peranto lived in Nashville for many years, and while playing with Neil McCoy, opened for her in the early 90s and got to meet her.
16: There will never be another one. There's only been her, and that's it. Nobody will ever take her place, and that's the kind of legend she was.
13: This morning, 650 CKOM's Abby Zivarink has reaction from two other Saskatchewan musicians.
17: Oh man, what a loss.
18: Brian Sklar toured with Dolly in the 70s and has many fond memories of her.
19: Daddy was an old-time preacher man.
17: She's gone. It's shocking as heck, but is she definitely not going to be forgotten anytime soon?
18: Don Young met Dolly in 1975 at the Center of the Arts in Regina and says she had a bubbly personality.
20: She liked people, you could tell that, and she loved playing.
18: The last time you saw Dolly perform was at Craven Big Valley Jamboree in the 90s. In Regina, Abby Zivarink, 650 CKOM.
13: Happening today, members of the Transportation Safety Board of Canada will head to a field near Rosetown. That's where a small plane crashed yesterday. Very few details have been released, including how many people were on that plane and their condition. 650 CKOM will keep you updated. This morning, a proposed $25 million class action alleging abuse at Saskatoon's Legacy Christian Academy has been revived by Saskatchewan's Court of Appeal. The lawsuit was filed in 2022 by former students alleging abuse while they attended the school. Reporter Mia Holowaychuk is on this story.
21: Last year, this lawsuit was stayed over a dispute involving disclosure of settlements that were already reached with three defendants. Lawyer Grant Sharfstein says just yesterday, the Court of Appeal decided the plaintiffs did nothing wrong.
22: Lee and the Court of Appeal agreed with us completely that there was no abusive process.
21: Now there will be a hearing to determine whether the $25 million class action lawsuit can move forward, which could take place early next year. In Saskatoon, Mia Holowaychuk, 650 CKOM.
13: This morning, trade war. The latest developments. Prime Minister Mark Carney stressing a Team Canada approach in calls with federal opposition leaders. His comments come as Ottawa announced new counter tariffs on a range of U.S. goods and hiked existing duties on steel and aluminum to 50%. In total, nearly 900 American products will be targeted starting September 8th. In a news conference you heard live right here on 650 CKOM, Finance and National Revenue Minister François-Philippe Champagne also unveiled a $7.5 billion support package for businesses affected by the U.S. duties or counter tariffs.
23: This is an unprecedented challenge imposed on Canada. But Canada will meet the moment. Canadians will meet the moment.
13: 650 CKOM business analyst Paul Martin says the federal government's response had likely been in the works for quite some time.
24: I guess I'm a bit surprised it came out so quickly, which suggests that the planning on how we'd respond had been in the works pretty effectively, you know, well before the breakdown last Friday.
13: Martin says while both countries will be injured by this trade war, the real damage could be seen in the U.S.
24: The political pressures is in the U.S. with the midterms coming up. So how long can the Republicans play this game? That's really the interesting question.
13: Nick Lewandowski is the executive director of the Kansas Farmers Union, and he told the Evan Bray Show for his state, trade with Canada is essential.
25: We depend heavily on that trade. It's vital. It's vital to beyond just our agricultural economy, but, you know, the economy in general.
13: He says these tariffs won't be good for farmers on either side of the border. Stay with 650 CKOM. We will continue to bring you any new announcements or breakthroughs on this developing trade story. Oh, a big award for Saskatoon's Wanuskewin Heritage Park. It has received the Fulbright Canada Honor Nations Award, which recognizes Indigenous-led governance and innovation. The latest local news is as close as your phone. Check out CKOM.com, Saskatoon's homepage for news. It's 7:06. Mark Loshak in with the weather. How's it looking for today?
0: Hot.
13: Excellent.
0: Yeah, it's hot today. Hotter tomorrow.
13: Good.
0: And it looks like it's going to stay that way into the weekend. Your Saskatoon morning weather's for Hillcrest Funeral Home. 27 and sunny for today. Clear and 11 for tonight. Then hotter tomorrow, sunny and 30. Around the province, 7 in Regina, 10s in Kindersley, Humboldt, Watrous, Yorkton. Swift Current, 9, and in the Battlefords and Prince Albert, both at 8. In Saskatoon, we are sunny, blue sky, a little bit of that haze still sticking around. Southwest wind at 7, it's 9 degrees. Now time for sports from the Green Zone. Ooh, Gerald Bowman, tough one for the Jays.
13: Nathan Lucas was thrown out at second base to end the game after hitting a two-run single as the Toronto Blue Jays fell to the Kansas City Royals 5-3 last night. The Jays slipped to 2.5 games out of a wild card berth with that loss. Kansas City has won 9 straight. The Riders get back to practice today. The Green Zone's Jamie Nye tells us about the team's latest signing.
1: One new addition for the Rough Riders, Shamar Bridges. I'm very interested to see how they utilize Bridges because he comes over from the Hamilton Tiger Cats. In 2024, he looked like the next great CFL receiver. Nearly 1,000 yards. He was scoring touchdowns. He was the East nominee for Rookie of the Year. And then in 2025... Scott Milenovich put him like as the fourth guy on the depth chart when it came to receivers. He barely saw the football and then didn't see the field at all yet this season. So he's got talent. You have to get 900 yards in the CFL. I'll be interested to see if he jumps on the roster immediately this Saturday.
13: Canada stunned South Korea with a 5-1 win yesterday to advance in the Little League World Series. Next up for the team from Vancouver, Japan today. What will the Riders' first practice of the week show us? Green Zone Rider reporter Britton Gray will have all the details. Catch the Green Zone today from 2 until 6 on 650 CKOM. I'm Gerald Bowman.
0: 7:08, now time for the Wood File. Here's Murray Wood.
2: It says something that an American country singer's death became much bigger news to many Canadians than details of tariffs on U.S. goods. The affection Dolly Parton inspired knows no borders. Her life is like a made-up story. Grew up poor in a big family in a one-room cabin in the Smoky Mountains. A childhood talent, hit big in Nashville, launching a career spanning 6 decades, saw her cross over the music charts, star in movies, become a respected businessperson, and an inspiring philanthropist. Dolly embraced and had fun with the stereotype that went with her figure and the big blonde wigs. One can only imagine what she must have put up with, but anyone who underestimated her soon found out. Dolly was beloved because, for all that, she never forgot who she was. My sister-in-law met Dolly when she played Saskatoon. She worked at the airport. Her staff wondered if there was a private room for Ms. Parton. There wasn't. So they put her in the staff lunchroom, which Dolly was fine with. And she said Dolly was as nice as you would expect. I'm Murray Wood.
0: 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What's coming? Some hot weather. 27 and sunshine for today. Clear and 11 for tonight. Sunny up to 30 for tomorrow. That's still beach weather, late August. In Saskatoon, we're clear. Sunshine, wind is out of the southwest at 7. It is 9 degrees. 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That's next.
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5: Hart Road is closed from Betts Avenue to Bolt Crescent for road microsurfacing. 20th Street West, the eastbound curb and parking lanes are closed from Avenue P South to Avenue M South. And Circle Drive West, the southbound curb lane is closed from Airport Drive to 33rd Street West. For closures and more, sign up at saskatoon.ca/dailyroadreport.
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11: People always coming up to me and asking, Dolly, what's your secret?
0: Dolly Parton passed away yesterday. So pay tribute to her throughout the show this morning. It's midweek Wednesday. Looks good today. 27 degrees in the sunshine. 9 right now in Saskatoon. So the news conference that you heard yesterday on CKOM on the trade war, Ottawa shared more details on the new counter tariffs and the support being put in place for businesses hit hardest by the U.S. tariffs. Canada is raising tariffs on American steel and aluminum to 50% while adding new tariffs on a range of other goods as well. At yesterday's news conference, Industry Minister Melanie Joly said one of the best ways Canadians can help is pretty simple. Buy local.
14: If you see a Canadian product, please support it. Because what is really important from this new chapter of the trade war is that actually when you choose a Canadian product, you're not only putting pressure on the U.S., right now, you're protecting jobs.
0: She also had something to say about Trump's comments about changing the name of Lake Ontario to Lake America.
14: We'll always call it Lake Ontario. Great lake, period.
0: Ottawa, is also putting $7.5 billion on the table to support Canadian businesses affected by the trade dispute. We'll have more details as they become available. It is 7:13.
13: Good morning. Here are your top headlines. We have lost a legend. Dolly Parton died in Nashville yesterday after a short battle with cancer. She was 80. Music and movies aside, Parton gave out over 300 million books to kids across 5 countries. She also supported wildfire victims and provided full college tuition for Dollywood employees. Saskatchewan musician Donnie Peranto says even though Dolly Parton is gone, when a legend dies, you have to hang on to what they left behind. As the U.S. president continues to claim that his country doesn't need anything from Canada, American farmers say that's just not the case, and that trade with Canada is huge. Premier Scott Moe says the ultimate goal in the trade war is to get back to a free and fair trade relationship with the United States. The investigation begins today in a field near Rosetown. That's where a small plane crashed yesterday. I'm Gerald Bowman, 650 CKOM.
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0: 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Sunny and a gorgeous 27 degrees today. Clear and 11 for tonight. Sunny and 30 for tomorrow. Beach weather in Saskatoon. Clear. Wind is out of the southwest at 7. It's beautiful sunshine. It's 9 degrees. 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Ryan Height of Silver Spring. I've got $300 for you if I'm off by plus or minus 3 degrees today. Jackpot grows by $25 each day till we have a winner. 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Today's high is 27. Looking for something to do for the whole family? Boy, lots, including a huge powwow and competition happening out at Sasktel Center. We'll tell you about that next.
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0: Midweek Wednesday, thanks for joining us on the CKOM Morning Show. I'm Mark Loshak. Now, the morning markets for the NSBA. Here's Sheena Roselle.
26: CKOM Market Watch at close yesterday. The TSX was up 243 to 36,957. The Dow was up by 160 to 53,577. In early morning trading, the loonie is at 72 cents U.S. and the price of oil is down $1.70 to $80.66 U.S. a barrel. Now, the business report with Paul Martin.
27: Canada's role as a global food supplier is growing in importance as the issue of food security moves up the public policy agenda. Researchers at Arizona State University have deployed artificial intelligence to examine global food production patterns over the past 30 years and then extrapolate that into what we should expect over the next 10 years. They found that Canada will move from 3.2% of global exports today to just over 4% in 2035. Now, the study looks at more than pure production volumes. It also includes our ability to get that output to market, and it considers things such as transportation infrastructure, reliability of government, handling systems, and so on. When that's all added up, Canada is a player, but far from the biggest player. The U.S. tops the list at nearly 12% compared to our 3.2% today. The Netherlands, France, Germany, Italy, Belgium, and China are bigger than we are. But over the next decade, we will grow in importance. So will Brazil and Australia. The American share will decline, and Europe will fall back. I'm Paul Martin.
0: 719, big powwow happening in Saskatoon. We'll tell you about it next.
28: 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That's simple. 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

0: country icon, Dolly Parton, passed away yesterday. We'll be paying tribute to her for most of the morning show here as we continue on. Looks like it's going to be a nice day today. 27 degrees and sunshine, 9 right now in Saskatoon. Well, it's day 2 of the Whitecap Dakota Nation's third annual competition powwow out at Sasktel Center today. And if you have never been to a powwow, you got to check it out. They're really great. And you'll see some incredible dancing and colorful traditional clothing and drumming and singing. And there's a great atmosphere for the whole family, too. So if you're thinking of doing something with the kids before they head off to school, last chance to take in some great entertainment. Grand entry is at noon and 7 o'clock today. The admission is free, so it's definitely worth checking out if you're looking for something to do. We've been to many powwows out at Sasktel Center. And I still remember the first time we brought our daughter, Emily. She was, I don't know, 3 or 4 years old. She was just in awe. She ran out and started dancing with some of the girls that were out there. And it came back and said she wanted her own jingle dress. It's, well, we don't know what to do. And an elder came up and said, I'll make her one. So she did, which was very awesome. Anyway, it's happening today and tomorrow at Sasktel Center. It's 7:23.
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0: Iconic country music superstar Dolly Parton has passed away at the age of 80. Dolly was known for her hits and her philanthropy over the course of her more than a 60-year career. She also starred in films like 9 to 5 and Steel Magnolias and won countless awards and accolades.
2: Dolly Parton was on the showbiz clock for more than 60 years. Making her mark took time, talent, and tenacity. Dolly was born in Tennessee's Smoky Mountains in 1946 in a two-room cabin later memorialized in an album. The family was so poor, her father paid the doctor who delivered her with a sack of cornmeal.
3: You wrote a song about it.
4: I wrote a song about Dr. Robert F. Thomas was a mighty, mighty man.
2: She got her start writing songs, one of the many things we discussed when I had the pleasure of sitting down with her for a long interview in 2023.
4: When I was 7, I got pretty good on the guitar. And when I got pretty good on the guitar, then I got pretty good at writing songs.
2: She sure did. At 21, she was invited to appear on Porter Wagoner's popular TV show, and a star was born. So was a partnership. Her duets with Wagoner filled the country charts. But soon, she began having solo hits, including an all-time classic.
5: Jolene, Jolene, Jolene, Jolene.
2: By then, Dolly was ready to set out on her own. She wrote Wagoner a farewell song. It became a massive hit. Twice.

0: By the mid-70s, Dolly had become more than a country star. She had created an image for herself that became her signature. Here you come again. That song made the top 20 on the pop charts. Then Hollywood came calling.
1: That's why these people treat me like some dime store bluesy. No.
0: In 9 to 5, Dolly co-starred and held her own with Jane Fonda and Lily Tomlin. The movie was a massive hit, and, oh yeah, the title song, written and sung by Dolly, went to number one. More movies would follow. The Best Little Whorehouse in Texas, Steel Magnolias, and more hits.
2: She'll be sadly missed, but never forgotten. 726, your Saskatoon morning weather. It's 27 in the sunshine for today, 11 and clear for tonight. Tomorrow, sunny and 30. In Saskatoon, it is clear, sunshine, wind is out of the southwest at 7, it's 9 degrees. 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
3: If the sky looked extra sparkly last night, it was all the rhinestones. The world mourns after we lost a legend.
4: You know, when I talk about making money, I said, you know, I need to make a lot of money because it would amaze you to know how much it costs to make a person look this cheap.
3: Dolly Parton died at her home in Nashville after a short battle with cancer. She was 80. Music and movies aside, she was one of the biggest philanthropists. Her imagination library, inspired by her illiterate father, handed out more than 300 million books to kids across five countries. She also supported wildfire victims and provided full college tuition for Dollywood employees.
5: And I've been blessed and I've been lucky and I don't take any of that for granted, but I just wanted to be remembered well.
3: Of course, all the stars paying tribute. Taylor Swift praised Dolly's everlasting legacy. Elton John, Oprah, the estate of Michael Jackson, all honoring the star. Artists right down to Canada's Nickelback mourning her loss. And this is so fun. Dolly put a song in a time capsule with instructions for it to be opened in 2045 on what would be her 99th birthday. Dolly Parton gone at age 80. That's what's trending. I'm Shauna Foster.
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10: It's 7:30 this morning. Heavy hearts with the passing of Dolly Parton.
5: And I've been blessed and I've been lucky and I don't take any of that for granted, but I just wanted to be remembered well.
10: American Goods, the direct target of Canadian tariffs.
11: I guess I'm a bit surprised they came out so quickly.
10: Court fight involving former students in Saskatoon is moving forward again. For today, sunny, a high 27. Right now in downtown Saskatoon, sunny and 10.
6: This is the CKOM Morning News with Gerald Bowman.
10: Good morning. This, it's a tough one to report. Music legend Dolly Parton, no longer singing or cracking jokes. She died yesterday at the age of 80 in Nashville. New this morning, her publicist says her death comes after a brief battle with cancer. She leaves a legacy of creativity, generosity, unity. Aside from being known in music for decades, crossing generational and political divides, she starred in movies. She was a generous philanthropist and successful businesswoman whose projects included a theme park in the Smoky Mountain foothills, Dollywood, and an education nonprofit, Imagination Library, that gave more than 200 million free books to kids. Parton's 9-to-5 co-star Jane Fonda writing, "More than anyone I have ever known, Dolly will always be with us because she was so present, so powerful, so generous and playful that she is woven into all our lives and hearts forever."
12: All you had to do was say the word Dolly. Everybody knew exactly who you're talking about. There's very few people on the planet that you can say one word and they know who you are.
10: Longtime Saskatchewan musician Donnie Parato calls her a true icon. He met her once after opening for her in Dollywood in the early 90s.
12: When we first seen her walk in, you're looking at somebody. You talk about legend quality.
10: 650 CKOM's Abby Zivering brings us two other musicians in Saskatchewan who spent time with Dolly Parton.
13: Franz Kilar got emotional remembering back fondly on all his memories with Dolly.
14: I'm a little distraught right now. And so many different things you remember when you see something like this or hear it.
13: The last time Don Young saw Dolly perform was at Craven Big Valley Jamboree.
15: The crew had to keep pushing her on because if someone up and started talking to her, she'd just stop what she was doing. She's on her way to the stage and she'd be late. Because she always had time for people and was very sincere.
13: In Regina, Abby Zifrink, 650 CKOM.
10: Happening today in a field near Rosetown, members of the Transportation Safety Board will gather and start investigating a plane crash. It happened yesterday morning, and that's really all we know. There are no other details. We'll keep you updated. Turning now to our coverage of trade war, the latest developments, Canada retaliates, matching counter tariffs on the U.S., Canada also helps. $7.5 billion for businesses impacted. Industry Minister Melanie Joly suggests you help out by buying Canadian.
16: When you choose a Canadian product, you're not only putting pressure on the U.S. Right now, you're protecting jobs.
10: Premier Scott Moe is expected to speak today on these counter tariffs, but in a social media post from yesterday, he supports them. He says those cover about $1.5 billion, or over 11% of Saskatchewan's annual imports from the U.S. But he stresses the goal should be to get back to free and fair trade with the United States. 650 CKOM business analyst Paul Martin says many of Donald Trump's tariffs seem to be targeting central Canada.
17: He wants to repatriate car making to the United States, and so big ingredients there are aluminum, steel, and also the actual physical factories where we assemble the cars.
10: He says calls to use things like oil and potash as leverage against the United States probably shouldn't be acted on.
17: If you raise the price to farmers for potash in the U.S., they're going to find an alternate supply. And that means they'll buy less from us, and that would then force the Canadian or Saskatchewan industry to find replacement markets.
10: Prime Minister Mark Carney just talked about the importance of a United Team Canada in phone calls with other party leaders about the state of the trade talks. Conservative leader Pierre Poilievre says he would work with the government.
18: Conservatives are ready to join with all parties to lock arms and fight for affordability, for jobs, and for the country that we love.
10: Stay with us. We will continue to bring you any new announcements or breakthroughs on this developing trade story. Right now, a legal battle involving former students of Legacy Christian Academy in Saskatoon is going ahead after it was dismissed last year. This is a $25 million class action lawsuit alleging the abuse of students at the school. The case was stayed over an abuse of process, but yesterday the Court of Appeal overturned that decision. We spoke with lawyer Grant Sharpstein.
19: We're very pleased with the decision. It's well written. It points out any errors that were made by the King's Bench Court.
10: Up next, a hearing to determine whether the class action can move ahead. Happening right now. More than 20,000 people have descended on a small town. Then they pelt each other with up to 165 tons of overripe tomatoes. This tradition started in 1945. It's always held on the last Wednesday of August. The first rule for everyone, squash the tomatoes before you throw them. The latest local news is as close as your phone. Check out CKOM.com, Saskatoon's homepage for news. It's 7:36. Mark Loshak is in with the weather. A nice start to the day.
20: Yeah, I just saw literally a flock of geese headed south, and then all of a sudden they made a U-turn and came back.
10: They know what's good for them.
20: It's not quite time yet. It feels like it should be, but not quite yet. Your Saskatoon morning weather is for Laser Auto Body. 27 and sunshine for today, clear and 11 for tonight, and then hot again for tomorrow, 30 in the sun. Around the province, it's 9 in Regina, 10 in Kindersley, Humboldt, Watrous, Yorkton, 11 in Swift Current, and in the Battlefords and Prince Albert, both at 10. In Saskatoon, we are clear. Wind is out of the southwest at 7. It is 9 degrees. Now, time for sports from the Green Zone for Eastside Paint and Wallpaper. Gerald Bowman. Gerald, the Saskatchewan Rough Riders, they're back on the practice field today.
10: The Riders are coming off back-to-back losses, as we hear this morning from the Green Zone's Jamie Nye.
21: Riders back to practice, getting ready for Toronto. That starts today, and it was interesting to hear the post-game thoughts of Trevor Harris, where the definition of stupid, is how he put it, is doing the same thing over and over and expecting a different result. I'll be interested to see what it looks like this week at practice, because I imagine that was more of a direction Trevor Harris would like to see, maybe a little different play calling, maybe a little different personnel. We'll see what it looks like, but something's got to improve, or these teams that are behind the Rough Riders right now will quickly catch them.
10: Canada just advanced to the Little League World Series with a 5-1 shocker over South Korea. It's the furthest the Canadians have gone in this tourney since 2017. Next up for the team from Vancouver, Japan today. The Kansas City Royals just won their ninth straight, beating the Blue Jays 5-3 last night. What will the Riders' first practice of the week show us? Green Zone Rider reporter Britton Gray will have the details. Catch the Green Zone today from 2 until 6 on 650 CKOM. I'm Gerald Bowman.
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23: The description legend is thrown out too often about well-known artists. But when it comes to Dolly Parton, it's the only word to use. Little Sparrow is the first time one of her songs really hit me. An ode to the Smoky Mountains of Tennessee where she was raised, her voice is hauntingly beautiful against the backdrop of traditional bluegrass. Then you do a deep dive and realize the massive collection of her own and songs she wrote for others. Underneath the bawdy look was a gifted singer, songwriter, and musician. Only Dolly couldn't accept the Rock and Roll Hall of Fame induction without putting out an album of rock covers. And that's before you get to her philanthropy. She famously said, "The way I see it, if you want the rainbow, you've got to put up with the rain." I hope she found that rainbow.
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23: I'm Sarah Mills.
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0: is for DKI, Saskatoon Disaster Services. 27 and sunshine for today. Nice, beautiful Wednesday. 11 and clear for tonight. Tomorrow, sunny and up to 30. In Saskatoon, we're sunny. Wind is out of the southwest at 7. It is 9 degrees. What Trump doesn't seem to realize is that his tariffs are hurting his own people. We'll hear from an American farmer next.
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0: Paying tribute to Dolly Parton, who passed away yesterday. Nice Wednesday, 27 degrees in the sunshine, 9 right now in Saskatoon. Well, Donald Trump has repeatedly pointed to American farmers as one of the reasons why the trade fight is happening with Canada, but tariffs can hurt on both sides of the border. Nick Lewandowski is a Kansas farmer. He's with the Farmers Union. He explains that Trump's tariffs are actually hurting farmers in the U.S.
1: The steel and aluminum tariffs especially are what's hitting farmers down on this side of the border, because, you know, steel and aluminum goes into a lot of farm equipment. And, you know, when you purchase that piece of equipment, yes, you've got that initial cost, but then that tariff or that tax that goes on top of that is in addition to that. And, you know, up until now, it's been at 25%. So, you know, you've got to budget accordingly for that. And, you know, farmers don't get to, they have to eat that cost. They don't get to pass that cost on like other businesses or companies, corporations do when they purchase something. Farmers have to literally eat that and build that into their bottom line eventually.
0: And after the trade talks fell through, Trump posted on Truth Social accusing Canada of charging American farmers massive tariffs over the years. Well, if that is true, instead of working it out, just made it worse. It's 7:44.
2: Good morning. Here are your top headlines. The world is remembering iconic country music superstar Dolly Parton, who is known for her generosity. Her imagination library, inspired by her illiterate father, handed out over 300 million books to kids across five countries. Parton passed away yesterday after a brief battle with cancer. She was 80. A small plane crashes into a field near Rosetown, and today, members of the Transportation Safety Board of Canada will start their investigation. U.S. President Donald Trump getting an idea of what Canada's counter-tariffs will look like. September 8th, American steel and aluminum tariffs will be doubled to 50%. The government will also impose 50% duties on things like smartphones, golf clubs, video game consoles, and fishing rods. And the city has confirmed 9 more cases of Dutch elm disease in Saskatoon. They're all located in the College Park and Caswell neighborhoods. Total cases of the tree-killing disease is up to 22. I'm Gerald Bowman, 650 CKOM.
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0: We had a great-looking Wednesday. Your Saskatoon morning weather, sunny and 27 for today, 11 and clear for tonight. Tomorrow, even hotter, 30 in the sunshine. In Saskatoon, we're sunny. Wind is out of the southwest at 7. It is 9 degrees. 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If I'm off by plus or minus 3 degrees, I've got $300 for you. 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Today's high is 27. 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
0: Good looking Wednesday. Thanks for joining us on the CKOM Morning Show. I'm Mark Loschak. Now a Real Ag Minute with Sean Haney for Thomas Motors in Melfort.
9: Prairie farmers and equipment dealers bracing for massive surtaxes on U.S. farm machinery can breathe a quick sigh of relief. Following weekend warnings of broad retaliatory action, the federal government officially unveiled its counter-tariff targeting $27.6 billion worth of U.S. imports starting September 8th. Most whole farm machinery, including tractors and combines, escaped the list entirely. Instead, targeted agricultural equipment is narrowly focused on select parts like separate combine headers, mowing gear, and livestock trailers. While processed dairy, protein ingredients, and honey remain on the list, major food staples were excluded to prevent upward pressure on grocery prices. Furthermore, Finance Canada confirmed that any U.S. shipments already in transit before midnight on September 8th will be exempt. For equipment dealers and producers heading into harvest, avoiding a 50% hit on major machinery imports removes a massive layer of operational cost uncertainty. I'm Sean Haney.
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0: There are people in this world that you think will never pass away.
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0: And Dolly Parton was one of those people.
1: In many ways, I mean, we lost Dolly yesterday at the age of 80, but in many ways, I mean, I feel like we will never lose her. That no. is, I mean, that as soon as that song started playing, whether you know the song or not, she is a singer that most people can just identify by voice. The most recognizable voice, not just country music, but just music generally.
0: Well, it's interesting because we were talking about this yesterday. My wife and I were, Mona and I were talking about and listening to a song from her Rockstar album, which she did with Steve Perry, Open Arms, a Journey song that was our first dance song at our wedding.
1: Is that
0: and
1: right?
0: So we were listening to it and we're just going, wow, it's just like she can do everything. Mm-hmm. And I was listening to an interview. Well, let's just go back to the nomination for the Rock and Roll Hall of Fame where she kind of wanted to turn that down because she's not a rock star and she didn't feel she was worthy. So she decided, okay, well, it did happen. And she said, well, if I'm going to be in the Rock and Roll Hall of Fame, I have to put out a rock album.
1: Yeah.
0: So she did with all these great rock performers. And I was listening to an interview with one of the producers of that album. And then they were saying that when she would walk into the studio, you know, a lot of vocalists will warm up a little bit, right?
1: Right.
0: She didn't. Her warm-up was cleared her voice, and she was pitch perfect every single time. He couldn't believe it.
1: What a talent, hey? You know, it was just a couple of weeks ago when she put a video out about a bit of a health update, right? Mm-hmm. I just want to play. It's 11 seconds long, but this sums up Dolly's spirit, what she says here.
2: Wow. Before I'm up to stage performance level, because some of the meds and treatments make me a little bit swimmy-headed, as my grandma used to say.
1: Like, I listen to that, and I think, there's Dolly Parton, who's clearly battling now. We know she died after a battle with cancer, brief mm-hmm. battle with cancer. She's clearly in the fight of her life, and yet she's trying to make us feel better, right? Yeah, the way she phrased, like, just one of those people. I can't say I was a diehard Dolly Parton fan, but I think everyone loved her just because of the way she was.
0: And that's the thing is I'm not a diehard Dolly fan when it comes to the music, but I am a diehard fan of her.
1: Of course. Yeah, that's right. And this is interesting, actually, Shaq, because today on the show, we've got a great guest joining us. This lady, her name is Dr. Judy Eaton. She's not only a big Dolly Parton fan, but she is also a social scientist, a professor of psychology in Canada. And she has, through her career, studied Dolly's lyrics through the decades. And we'll talk a bit on the show today about what it reveals about her remarkable positivity. Everyone, you know, they like how they feel when they hear mm-hmm. and listen to Dolly Parton. Sometimes it's hard to put a finger on, like, what is it about her? Well, that's exactly what we're going to talk about today at 9 o'clock on the show. It's a fascinating deep dive into the positivity that she shone on the world.
0: Even if it was a sad song that she wrote.
1: Yeah.
0: He still felt
1: exactly
0: good about it.
1: Right. That's exactly right, and that's what we'll be talking about today. And, of course, we'll be encouraging people to give us a call with their Dolly memories. She was in Saskatchewan many times, mm-hmm. performed in this province many times. So there will be lots of people who, whether it was in this province or elsewhere, had the opportunity to not only hear, but maybe even bump into, shake hands with the great Dolly Parton.
0: Also on your show, of course, more on the trade war. I got a clip to play you now.
1: Okay.
0: So last night on Jimmy Kimmel, of course, Kimmel's taken some time off, so he's got some guest hosts. He's had Rosie O'Donnell. Last night and the last couple of nights, it's been Jelly Roll. And he was taking a few stabs at Donald Trump. But last night, you got to listen to the whole clip right to the end because he weighs in on the whole trade war with Canada.
3: I hate to break it to the president, but we don't have a problem with Canada, dude. You have a problem with Canada. I got an idea. I say we let them fight it out. Donald Trump versus all of Canada, like the end of Gladiator. Put your swords down. Nobody helps. Just the president against 31 million hockey goons on the White House lawn. We'll call it the Maple Mayhem, the Saskatoon Smackdown. Sponsored by Monster Energy Drink.
0: I just wanted to hear the Saskatoon Smackdown.
1: Smackdown. I like that. That's got a good ring. You know that's going to be used somehow.
0: Oh, yeah.
1: There will be a Saskatoon Smackdown. Someone's going to capitalize on that. I love it.
0: Yeah, that was awesome. Okay, so yeah, you've got lots going on with the trade war.
1: Yeah, it is. I mean, we carried live yesterday the news conference that they had where they announced what the retaliatory tariffs were going to be. I won't bore you with my frustration with how obnoxious the news conference was.
0: Yeah. Well.
1: Like, first of all, there's no reason why Mark Carney didn't do that news conference. He should have been the one to do it, not, you know, four ministers. Mm-hmm. However, what we did hear was that they weren't going to veer off from the list that the United States is using in their latest round of tariffs. So reporters asked the question, why don't you use oil and why don't you use potash as leverage? The answer was pretty clear. We are tariff for tariff, dollar for dollar, matching what the United States is doing. And we know the United States has not targeted those commodities. So that's a big part of the strategy behind what Canada is doing. Will it work? Well, we've got lots of guests on the show today to weigh in on that.
0: All right. It's all coming up at 8:36 this morning with the Evan Bray Show and the Saskatoon Smackdown.
1: Mm-hmm. I love that. I love that. Thanks for sharing.
0: Yeah, no problem. Have a great show, Evan.
1: Thanks, Shaq.
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12: Farm machinery guys will be feeling it because they also, you know, are big consumers of steel.
10: And a plane crash west of Saskatoon, we have the very latest. For today, mainly sunny, a high 27. Right now in downtown Saskatoon, sunny, a bit hazy, and 10 degrees.
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10: Good morning. It's still hard to believe, isn't it? Dolly Parton has passed away. We received the shocking news yesterday. The 80-year-old died in a Nashville hospital, surrounded by loved ones after facing a brief battle with cancer. This morning, we're also learning a small private service will be held for immediate family. This morning, many singers and many entertainers are paying tribute. Taylor Swift, Paul McCartney, Dionne Warwick, Linda Ronstadt, Kelly Clarkson, sharing heartfelt messages highlighting Parton's impact and legacy. Now the Saskatchewan connection. Dolly performed in our province numerous times, the last time 2016 in Moose Jaw. Longtime Saskatchewan musician Donnie Peranto lived in Nashville for many years, and while playing with Neil McCoy, opened for her in the early 90s and got to meet her.
13: There will never be another one. There's only been her, and that's it. Nobody will ever take her place, and that's the kind of legend she was.
10: This morning, 650 CKOM's Abby Zivirink has reaction from two other Saskatchewan musicians.
14: Oh, man, what a loss.
15: Brian Sklar toured with Dolly in the 70s and has many fond memories of her.
16: Daddy was an old-time preacher man.
14: She's gone. It's shocking as heck, but she's definitely not going to be forgotten anytime soon.
15: Don Young met Dolly in 1975 at the Center of the Arts in Regina and says she had a bubbly personality.
17: She liked people, you could tell that, and she loved playing.
15: The last time you saw Dolly perform was at Craven Big Valley Jamboree in the 90s. In Regina, Abby Zivirink, 650 CKOM.
10: We have breaking news this hour, a settlement and an end to a legal battle for social media giant Meta. It has agreed to an almost $18 billion settlement over claims that it intentionally designed addictive platforms that harmed young people and their mental health. Now, as part of the settlement, Meta will set up daily time limits for teen users. Happening today, members of the Transportation Safety Board of Canada will head to a field near Rosetown. That's where a small plane crashed yesterday. Very few details have been released, including how many people were in that plane and their condition. CKOM will keep you updated. This morning, a proposed $25 million class action alleging abuse at Saskatoon's Legacy Christian Academy has been revived by Saskatchewan's Court of Appeal. The lawsuit was filed in 2022 by former students alleging abuse while they attended the school. Reporter Mia Holowaychuk is on this story.
18: Last year, this lawsuit was stayed over a dispute involving disclosure of settlements that were already reached with three defendants. Lawyer Grant Sharfstein says just yesterday, the Court of Appeal decided the plaintiffs did nothing wrong.
19: Lee and the Court of Appeal agreed with us completely that there was no abusive process.
18: Now there will be a hearing to determine whether the $25 million class action lawsuit can move forward, which could take place early next year. In Saskatoon, Mia Holowaychuk, 650 CKOM.
10: This morning, Prime Minister Mark Carney stressing a Team Canada trade approach in calls with federal opposition leaders. This is trade war, the very latest developments. His comments come as Ottawa announced new counter tariffs on a range of American goods and hiked existing duties on steel and aluminum to 50%. In total, nearly 900 U.S. products will be targeted starting September 8th. In a news conference you heard live right here on 650 CKOM, Finance and National Revenue Minister François-Philippe Champagne also unveiled a $7.5 billion support package for businesses affected by the U.S. duties or counter tariffs.
20: This is an unprecedented challenge imposed on Canada. But Canada will meet the moment. Canadians will meet the moment.
10: 650 CKOM business analyst Paul Martin says the federal government's response had likely been in the works for quite some time.
21: I guess I'm a bit surprised it came out so quickly, which suggests that the planning on how we'd respond had been in the works pretty effectively, well before the breakdown last Friday.
10: Martin says while both countries will be hurt by this trade war, the real damage could be seen in the U.S.
21: The political pressures is in the U.S. with the midterms coming up. So how long can the Republicans play this game? That's really the interesting question.
10: Nick Lewandowski is the executive director of the Kansas Farmers Union, and he tells the Evan Bray Show for his state, trade with Canada is essential.
22: We depend heavily on that trade. It's vital. It's vital to beyond just our agricultural economy, but, the economy in general.
10: He says these tariffs won't be good for farmers on either side of the border. Now, stay with 650 CKOM. We will continue to bring you any new announcements or breakthroughs on this developing trade story. Well, a big award for Saskatoon's Wanuskewin Heritage Park. It has received the Fulbright Canada Honor Nations Award, which recognizes Indigenous-led governance and innovation. The latest local news, as close as your phone, check out CKOM.com, Saskatoon's homepage for news. It's 806. Mark Loshak is in with the weather, and Wednesday weather looks good.
0: Oh, you're not kidding. It's going to be a hot one today. If you're outside working, well, you're probably used to the warm weather now, but boy, it's going to be warm for the next couple of days. Be careful. 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Sunny and 27 hot degrees today, 11 and clear for tonight. Tomorrow, even warmer, sunny and 30. Around the province, 9 in Regina, it's 11 in Kindersley, Humboldt, Watrous, and Yorkton, 12 in Swift Current. And in the Battlefords in Prince Albert, it is 10 degrees. In Saskatoon, it's clear. We've got a southwest wind at 7. We are sitting now at 12 degrees. That's time for sports from the Green Zone for the city of Warman. Gerald Bowman. Gerald, who? A tough one for the Blue Jays.
10: Nathan Lucas was thrown out at second base to end the game after hitting a two-run single as the Toronto Blue Jays fell to the Kansas City Royals 5-3 last night. The Jays slipped to 2.5 games out of a wild card berth with that loss. Kansas City has won 9 straight. The Riders get back to practice today. The Green Zone's Jamie Nye tells us about the team's latest signing.
2: One new addition for the Rough Riders, Shamar Bridges. I'm very interested to see how they utilize Bridges because he comes over from the Hamilton Tiger Cats. In 2024, he looked like the next great CFL receiver. Nearly 1,000 yards. He was scoring touchdowns. He was the East nominee for Rookie of the Year. And then in 2025... Scott Milenovich put him like as the fourth guy on the depth chart when it came to receivers. He barely saw the football and then didn't see the field at all yet this season. So he's got talent. You have to get 900 yards in the CFL. I'll be interested to see if he jumps on the roster immediately this Saturday.
10: Canada stunned South Korea with a 5-1 win yesterday to advance in the Little League World Series. Next up for the team from Vancouver, Japan today. What will the Riders' first practice of the week show us? Green Zone Rider reporter Britton Gray will have all the details. Catch the Green Zone today from 2 until 6 on 650 CKOM. I'm Gerald Bowman.
0: 8:09, now time for the Wood File. Here's Murray Wood.
3: It says something that an American country singer's death became much bigger news to many Canadians than details of tariffs on U.S. goods. The affection Dolly Parton inspired knows no borders. Her life is like a made-up story. Grew up poor in a big family in a one-room cabin in the Smoky Mountains. A childhood talent, hit big in Nashville, launching a career spanning 6 decades, saw her cross over the music charts, star in movies, become a respected business person, and an inspiring philanthropist. Dolly embraced and had fun with the stereotype that went with her figure and the big blonde wigs. One can only imagine what she must have put up with, but anyone who underestimated her soon found out. Dolly was beloved because, for all that, she never forgot who she was. My sister-in-law met Dolly when she played Saskatoon. She worked at the airport. Her staff wondered if there was a private room for Ms. Parton. There wasn't. So they put her in the staff lunchroom, which Dolly was fine with. And she said Dolly was as nice as you would expect. I'm Murray Wood.
0: 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Sunny and 27 today. It's beautiful if you're going to be doing some camping this weekend. 11 for tonight, clear, sunny, and 30 for tomorrow. In Saskatoon, it is sunny. Wind is out of the southwest at 7. It is 12 degrees. Well, the sudden passing of Dolly Parton. It's hard for everyone, including a local musician. That's next.
23: Congratulations to the city of Warman, recognized as one of Canada's top 20 most livable cities. And Warman has been ranked number 1 against all other Canadian cities in safety. Warman, a great place to live, work, and play. A safe and caring community working together to achieve the highest ranking there is. One of Canada's top 20 most livable cities. Number 1 against all other Canadian cities in safety. It's why people love to call Warman home.
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24: People always coming up to me and asking, Dolly, what's your secret?
0: Now, it's a beautiful morning. It's going to be a beautiful day. 27 degrees and sunshine. 12 right now in Saskatoon. She's gone. Dolly has passed away as of yesterday. One of her last social media posts was that she was having some health problems, but she said that she was healing and she was working. That's no surprise to me. She was one of the hardest working people ever in the entertainment business and did it all with grace and a huge smile. Local musician Donnie Peronto, he remembers Dolly.
25: Do you think these people are just going to be around forever? Because they're for me, they're a part of my childhood. Listening to them since I was a kid to have them no longer with us, it's shocking and sad. All you had to do is say the word Dolly. Everybody knew exactly who you're talking about. There's very few people on the planet that you can say one word and they know who you are. There will never be another one. There's only been her, and that's it. Nobody will ever take her place, and that's the kind of legend she was.
0: Dolly was 80, but she lived her life with vibrancy and vigor as if she was forever in her 20s. She will be missed, but never forgotten. It's 8:14.
10: Good morning. Here are your top headlines. We have lost a legend. Dolly Parton died in Nashville yesterday after a short battle with cancer. She was 80. Music and movies aside, Parton gave out over 300 million books to kids across five countries. She also supported wildfire victims and provided full college tuition for Dollywood employees. Saskatchewan musician Donnie Peronto says even though Dolly Parton is gone, when a legend dies, you have to hang on to what they left behind. As the U.S. president continues to claim that his country doesn't need anything from Canada, American farmers say that's just not the case, and that trade with Canada is huge. Premier Scott Moe says the ultimate goal in the trade war is to get back to a free and fair trade relationship with the United States. The investigation begins today in a field near Rosetown. That's where a small plane crashed yesterday. I'm Gerald Bowman, 650 CKOM.
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0: Your Saskatoon morning weather, sunny, 27 degrees today. It's summer's continuing on. Love it. 11 and clear for tonight. Tomorrow, warmer, sunny and 30. In Saskatoon, sunshine. Wind is out of the southwest at 7. It is 12 degrees. 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Ryan Height of Silver Spring, you are the contestant. If I'm off by plus or minus 3 degrees, I've got $300 for you. 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Today's high is 27. A Riversdale tradition gets going this weekend, as long as you can drive a bathtub. That's next.
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0: We had a beautiful Wednesday going. Thanks for joining us on the CKOM Morning Show. I'm Mark Loshak. Now the morning markets for Flyer Electric. Here's Sheena Roselle.
11: CKOM Market Watch at the start of trading. The TSX up by 96 to 37,054. The Dow is down by 46 to 53,530. The Loonie is trading at 72 cents U.S. And the price of oil is down $1.09 to $81.27 U.S. a barrel. Now, the business report with Paul Martin.
12: Canada's role as a global food supplier is growing in importance as the issue of food security moves up the public policy agenda. Researchers at Arizona State University have deployed artificial intelligence to examine global food production patterns over the past 30 years and then extrapolate that into what we should expect over the next 10 years. They found that Canada will move from 3.2% of global exports today to just over 4% in 2035. Now, the study looks at more than pure production volumes. It also includes our ability to get that output to market, and it considers things such as transportation infrastructure, reliability of government, handling systems, and so on. When that's all added up, Canada is a player, but far from the biggest player. The U.S. tops the list at nearly 12% compared to our 3.2% today. The Netherlands, France, Germany, Italy, Belgium, and China are bigger than we are. But over the next decade, we will grow in importance. So will Brazil and Australia. The American share will decline, and Europe will fall back. I'm Paul Martin.
0: It's 8:19, ladies and gentlemen. Start your bathtubs. That's next.
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6: Country icon Dolly Parton passed away yesterday. We'll be paying tribute to her throughout the morning. Nice day today. A little hazy out there right now. 27 and sunny for today. Well, this weekend, it's the Forking Around Riversdale event with all kinds of fun things happening for the whole family, including the annual bathtub races. Randy Shapiro is with the Riversdale bid. Randy joins us right now. All right, tell us about the bathtub races.
7: I think it's important to mention that is that it's not a requirement that you bring a tub to the race. We already have them. You just need three people to push, one to steer. Making up some rules as we go. The judge's decision is final. And by the way, the judges can be bribed. So if there's any baking or things that you'd like to do to try and sway that vote, you know, we've got a few prizes for most fun team and fastest tub and best costume and things like that.
6: Well, let me stop you there, Randy. I mean, let's talk about some of these tubs. I mean, I've seen the one. It's got a pretty spectacular paint job on it. Is that kind of how all the tubs are going to look?
7: We will have two, and that one is kind of a little bit of a play on the fighter pilots.
6: Yeah.
7: Days gone by, we've got the deckling done there. The second one is kind of an American graffiti with the flames on a blue powder-coated tub as well. And essentially, we just want people to get in, have fun, and come down. We call it the event Forking Around in Riversdale to celebrate some of the success with some of our restaurants that are open and going to be featuring some tomato-based, delicacies. But they're in season now, a little bit of a contest happening there. And then the Roxy Theater is also having a free movie, Cloudy with a Chance of Meatballs, at 5:30.
6: Okay.
7: The Beer Garden with 9 Mile Legacy and Lucky Bastard Distilling coming in. So it's meant to celebrate the restaurants in place. Just kind of let our hair down at the end of summer and have some fun with these bathtub races.
6: So how do we get into the tubs? Like how do we get in to enter this? Can anybody just come down and sit their butt in the tub and go for a heat or what?
7: Pretty much. We do have a registration fee of $100 for the four people and $50. We're partnering with our friends here at Crocus Co-op in the Business Improvement District, and they're helping out as well with some volunteers. So just to register ahead of time, if we could have everything in place probably by Thursday the 27th, and that way we can plan. No one's really, raced these. We've had a couple of our summer students here test piloting these tubs out, and they are very adept at quick turns, and we're going to do three basic races. One will just be a simple oval. The main event will likely be the figure eight to kind of challenge you with a bit of speed and turning, and then also a slalom course that I think could end up losing a few pushing off the back.
6: Oh.
7: Wind down summer here on 20th Street.
6: All right. It's all happening with the Riversdale bid. Randy, thanks very much for this.
7: Thank you, Mark.
6: Beautiful blue sky right now. Your Saskatoon morning weather. It's looking great. 27 in the sun for today. Clear at 11 for tonight. Tomorrow, sunshine all the way to 30. Staying that way through the rest of the work week. In Saskatoon, sunshine. Wind is out of the southwest at 7. It is 12 degrees. 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

0: Last night, it was all the rhinestones. The world mourns after we lost a legend.
1: You know, when I talk about making money, I said, you know, I need to make a lot of money because it would amaze you to know how much it costs to make a person look this cheap.
0: Dolly Parton died at her home in Nashville after a short battle with cancer. She was 80. Music and movies aside, she was one of the biggest philanthropists. Her imagination library, inspired by her illiterate father, handed out more than 300 million books to kids across five countries. She also supported wildfire victims and provided full college tuition for Dollywood employees.
2: And I've been blessed and I've been lucky, and I don't take any of that for granted, but I just wanted to be remembered well.
0: Of course, all the stars paying tribute. Taylor Swift praised Dolly's everlasting legacy. Elton John, Oprah, the estate of Michael Jackson, all honoring the star. Artists right down to Canada's Nickelback mourning her loss. And this is so fun. Dolly put a song in a time capsule with instructions for it to be opened in 2045 on what would be her 99th birthday. Dolly Parton gone at age 80. That's what's trending. I'm Shauna Foster.
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14: The weather in Saskatchewan can change on the drop of a dime. Punishing, pounding rain, funnel clouds, wicked whipping wind. 650 CKOM takes weather coverage seriously.
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18: 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I'm Gerald Bowman. Heavy hearts with the passing of Dolly Parton.
2: And I've been blessed and I've been lucky, and I don't take any of that for granted, but I just wanted to be remembered well.
18: American Goods, the direct target of Canadian tariffs. And a court fight involving former students in Saskatoon is moving forward again. Right now in Saskatoon, sunny and 13 degrees. Country music legend Dolly Dolly Parton no longer singing or cracking jokes. She died yesterday at the age of 80 in Nashville. And new this morning, her publicist says her death comes after a brief battle with cancer. She leaves a legacy of creativity, generosity, unity. Aside from being known in music for decades, crossing generational and political divides, she starred in movies. She was a generous philanthropist and successful businesswoman whose projects included a theme park in the Smoky Mountain foothills, Dollywood, and an education nonprofit, Imagination Library, that gave more than 200 million free books to kids.
13: All you had to do was say the word Dolly. Everybody knew exactly what you're talking about. There's very few people on the planet that you can say one word and they know who you are.
18: Longtime Saskatchewan musician Donnie Peranto calls her a true icon. He met her once after opening for her in Dollywood in the early 90s.
13: When we first seen her walk in, you're looking at somebody. You talk about legend quality.
18: 650 CKOM's Abby Zivering brings us two other musicians in Saskatchewan who spent time with Dolly Parton.
19: Franz Klar got emotional remembering back fondly on all his memories with Dolly.
20: I'm a little distraught right now. And so many different things you remember when you see something like this or hear it.
19: The last time Don Young saw Dolly perform was at Craven Big Valley Jamboree.
21: The crew had to keep pushing her on because if someone up and started talking to her, she'd just stop what she was doing. She's on her way to the stage and she'd be late. Because she always had time for people and was very sincere.
19: In Regina, Abby Zifrink, 650 CKOM.
18: This hour, breaking news, and there is a settlement to end a legal battle for social media giant Meta. It totals close to $18 billion for claims that it intentionally designed addictive platforms that harmed young people's mental health. As part of this settlement, Meta will make changes to its platforms, which includes establishing daily time limits for teen users. Happening today in a field near Rosetown, members of the Transportation Safety Board will gather and start investigating a plane crash. It happened yesterday morning, and that's really all we know. There's no other details. We'll keep you updated. Turning now to our coverage of trade war, the latest developments, and Canada retaliates, matching counter tariffs on the U.S. Canada also helps. $7.5 billion for businesses impacted. Premier Scott Moe expected to speak today on these counter tariffs, but in a social media post from yesterday, he supports them. He says those cover about $1.5 billion, or over 11% of Saskatchewan's annual imports from the U.S., but he stresses the goal should be to get back to free and fair trade with the U.S. 650 CKOM business analyst Paul Martin says many of Donald Trump's tariffs seem to be targeting central Canada.
22: He wants to repatriate car making to the United States, and so big ingredients there are aluminum, steel, and also the actual, you know, physical factories where we assemble the cars.
18: He says calls to use things like oil and potash as leverage against the U.S. probably shouldn't be acted on. Prime Minister Mark Carney just talked about the importance of a United Team Canada approach in phone calls with other party leaders about the state of trade talks with the U.S. Conservative leader Pierre Poilievre says he would work with the government. Stay with us. We will continue to bring you any new announcements or breakthroughs on this developing trade story. Right now, a legal battle involving former students of Legacy Christian Academy in Saskatoon is going ahead after it was dismissed last year. This is a $25 million class action lawsuit alleging the abuse of students at the school. The case was stayed over an abuse of process, but yesterday the Court of Appeal overturned that decision. We spoke with lawyer Grant Sharfstein.
23: We're very pleased with the decision. It's well written. It points out any errors that were made by the King's Bench Court.
18: Up next, a hearing to determine whether the class action can move forward. The latest local news is as close as your phone. 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
18: CKOM Market Watch, and right now the dollar is trading at 72.04 cents U.S., crude oil down 71 cents, 81.65 a barrel. The TSX ahead by 90, 37,048. And the Dow down by 59, 53,517. CKOM weather for today. Lots of sunshine. Expected a high 27 degrees. Clear for us tonight with a low of 11. Sunny up to 30 for tomorrow. Right now in Saskatoon, sunny but hazy. South wind at 4. The temperature 13 degrees. CKOM news time is 8:36. I'm Gerald Bowman.
0: This is Evan Bray, the voice of Saskatchewan. 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

0: It's a Wednesday morning on a week with lots to talk about. Of course, we learned about Canada's plan for counter tariffs yesterday. We talked a bit about that. We will continue that today. We carried that live news conference, as obnoxious as it was. So still lots to talk about and digest on that topic. Today, we've got Ian Lee. Hopefully, we're still having trouble connecting with him, but he is our first guest this morning. Carleton University, of course, economist. And he's a person that says tariffs are completely the wrong way to go altogether, with other ideas of how we should go. We'll check in with Saskatchewan economist Jason Childs today, and Laura Dawson stopping by. We've had Laura on the show before, executive director for the Future Borders Coalition. They are a group that attempts to ease trade and travel between the two countries, make it as seamless as possible. So you can imagine they're pulling their hair out these days for sure. It was yesterday just before lunch, right at the end of our show, that we learned about the passing of Dolly Parton at the age of 80. Boy, what an outpouring of support for this legend. Country music singer, songwriter, actress, very giving person too. We've got Dr. Judy Eaton joining the show today, a professor of psychology who used her love of Dolly Parton to fuel what was a lifetime-long study of Dolly Parton's song lyrics and what they tell us about Dolly Parton. That'll be an interesting conversation coming up just after 9. And I would like to open up and hear your Dolly Parton stories. Have you seen her in concert before? Dolly Parton has been to Saskatchewan many times, so you might have seen her here, whether she was at one of the performing arts centers in the province. She was in Moose Jaw, I think, was her last appearance in the province. Of course, she's been at the Big Valley Jamboree, the precursor to Country Thunder. So maybe you've seen her in concert. Maybe you've met Dolly. I'm actually shocked at the number of people, and perhaps this speaks to what a down-to-earth person she was, but the number of people that have shook hands with, been able to pose for a picture with the great Dolly Parton. So we will look to hear your Dolly Parton stories, if you've got them, and what made you such a big fan, coming up a little bit later on when we open up phone lines. Also, an interesting talk today with a fella, a long career as a Saskatchewan firefighter. Richard Daly has now become a storyteller, helping shine a light on the human side of emergency responders. It's quite a mission he's taken on in retirement and doing a great job of it as well. We welcome Richard Daly to the show just before lunch. And, of course, Saskatchewan's smartest radio listener, given the fact that it is Wednesday. All right, let's get going. Here is today's Big Talker.
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0: Well, the tariffs, which yesterday we carried live, the announcement, Canada's counter-tariff measures, of course. We had the live coverage of that news conference. I said it yesterday. I felt like it was a long news conference that provided very small amounts of detail. However, that said, what we do know is Canada is not straying from the group of products that the United States is targeting with tariffs, which means they are not targeting other items, other commodities, other exports like oil and gas, like potash, like uranium. There was a question actually yesterday to the panel that was there. It was François-Philippe Champagne, who is the finance minister, that took the question as to why Canada export levies are not going on Canadian energy and potash. Why are we not using that? This is what he had to say.
5: We have always said from the get-go that we would be strategic, proportionate, and that we would respond in a way that serves Canada's best interest. What you see today is a number of tariffs, and we have been consulting broadly. I think you heard that from Minister Joly as well, and we have done that for a long time. You know, sadly, we have been in this trade conflict for quite some time. So we know the products that needs to be tariffed. We have been consulting, for example, with the steel industry. We've been consulting with Alu-Québec. We have been consulting with manufacturers across the nation. And what is different and what you have heard today is that the new tariff imposed by the U.S. administration is going to be disproportionately affecting small and medium-sized businesses. That's why we're here today, and that's why we have decided to put a very substantial support package. We're talking about $7.5 billion to support workers and to support industry. But you have to get back to first principle. This is about protecting a Canadian industry impacted by U.S. tariff, and I've said it yesterday, this is about the level playing field. We want to make sure that companies like the one we're here this morning can be selling and be competitive in the Canadian market. That's what's driving our response today. That's what's going to drive our response for the days and the weeks and the months ahead.
0: Industry Minister Melanie Joly was there as well, and a big part of her message was that strong Shop Canadian message.
2: So for many of you watching us right now, you may ask yourself, what can I do? What can I do to help? This morning, I had the chance to talk with many associations of retailers to really have them on board to make sure that at your grocers, at your local shop, that you understand what are the Canadian products. And I have their support to make sure that's the case. And we will push them to make sure that that's the case, because that's really how you can help. If you see a Canadian product, please support it. Because what is really important from this new chapter of the trade war is that actually when you choose a Canadian product, you're not only putting pressure on the U.S. Right now, you're protecting jobs. Because the new companies that are affected by the tariffs are actually those that you may see at the grocery store or at your local Canadian Tire. That's what you can do. And that's how we can launch this movement of resistance to what is happening to us.
0: So it was pretty clear yesterday that Ottawa says the response is about matching the United States dollar for dollar, rate for rate on the exact same tariffs, but hitting back with tariffs. Is that the right strategy? We talked a little bit about that on the open line. Our next guest has an opinion on this. We always are happy to have Ian Lee join us, an associate professor at Carleton University's Sprott School of Business. And I'm happy to say we have Professor Ian Lee joining us today by phone. Ian, thank you so much for taking the call.
3: My pleasure, Evan.
0: Okay, so counter tariffs. Is this the right approach?
3: No, I don't think it is. And it's not just because people write me and say, that's your opinion. I'm completely evidence-based. I only use StatsCan data and World Trade Organization data, and et cetera. There are econometric studies that have been done in the past, in the recent past, not theory of actual countries in trade wars with other countries. That's not theory. That's reality. And what these studies have shown is that where you have a trade war between a much larger economy, a country with a much larger economy, and a country, another country with a much smaller economy, the costs are not equal. They're not symmetric, to use a big fancy word. That is to say, the costs fall much more heavily on the smaller economy simply because they have less wiggle room, less resources, and they are less able to absorb it as readily. Yes, the larger firm will feel the hit, but it's much smaller. Let me explain why and give you a quick example. Our exports to the United States, $400 billion a year, are 1.5% of the U.S. GDP. And I don't think many people will agree or argue that 1.5% of the U.S. GDP is enormous and will bring the U.S. to its knees. Mm. It won't. And so this, and many people then say to me, well, you're saying we should just lie down and accept what comes. Not at all. I argue we are doing it the wrong way. We should be, instead of saying, how can we punch Trump or the U.S. government in the eye or the nose, we should be saying, in other words, don't get mad, get even. We should be saying, how can we become less dependent on the United States? The people who are saying buy Canadian products in the stores, that's an example, a very, very micro and small example of what we should be doing. A much larger example is we should be ramping up our exports of our resources, and I do not only mean oil or gas, but potash, canola, timber, critical minerals. We have literally trillions of dollars of resources for the last 60 years in our country, successive government demonized resources and tried to restrict their development. This was an enormous mistake because what it did is it made us more and more dependent on the United States. 71% of all of our exports go to the States, just to one country. Mm-hmm. And so what we have to do is reverse those mistakes of the past, and we should be approving. There's 500 projects, capital investment resource projects, waiting for an approval right now in Ottawa. I wish Prime Minister Carney would hold a press conference and say, I'm approving every last one of them as of this very minute. Get to work, everybody. Mm-hmm. Start building. And so, this is what we're not doing. We're thinking in negative terms. How can we revenge ourselves and punch them in the eye instead of saying, how can we be much smarter and get even by becoming less dependent on the United States?
0: Ian Lee is our guest, Carleton University Business Associate Professor. The points you made are well taken, and I think we have heard in various ways, whether it's federally or provincially, this push to try and diversify markets, find other trading partners. That feels, Ian, like that's the long game. So in the short term, we know these tariffs from the States are being imposed on Canada. Is that a turn a blind eye to that and carry on business as usual? Is that a better strategy?
3: No, I wouldn't say carry on business as usual because business isn't usual. I would say that we have to get back to the bargaining table immediately. Hmm. And yes, there's Canadians who say you cannot do a deal with Donald Trump. I can test that claim by millions of Canadians by saying, has Donald Trump done any trade deals in the last 2 years? And when we look at the actual record, not our anger and our emotions, but the record, Trump in 2025 threatened all kinds of countries, Japan, Germany, UK, South Korea, and said, you know, you're going to sign an agreement with increased tariffs. He negotiated, and these countries signed trade agreements in 2025. With a multiple number of countries. I believe the number is 16 right now, and that number is going up. So those who say you cannot do a deal with Donald Trump are repudiated. Those claims are rejected by the reality of what has happened in the last year and a half. And for those who say, okay, yes, you can do an agreement with him, but he'll immediately abrogate it, every one of the trade deals that the Trump administration has signed with these other countries, including countries bigger than Canada, like Japan and South Korea, they have not been abrogated. So we have to deal with reality and not our emotional substitute of what we think is happening when it isn't. So I'm not saying that this is not to defend Donald Trump. I do not agree with anything he is doing, nothing. But we have to deal with the reality of the situation and not let our anger get the better part of ourselves and we start substituting our own illusions about Trump rather than the reality on the ground. He has signed agreements with some very large economies and he is still honoring them. So it is not correct to say we cannot do a deal with him or that he will not honor it. This is simply not accurate.
0: Ian Lee is our guest. One of the things that we heard yesterday was the announcements that were made in that news conference were intended to try and protect Canadian workers and Canadian business. We've heard a few stories of businesses in Canada in efforts to try and avoid the tariffs, which would hurt their business, actually moving shops south of the border. How real is that threat of losing Canadian businesses to the U.S. while we're waiting for people to get back to the table and get a deal?
3: This is my greatest fear. This is why I've been saying what I've been saying in my various conversations with journalists such as yourself. It's not to defend Donald Trump whatsoever. He'll be gone in 2 years. My fear, it's not the tariffs per se. What the tariffs are doing is sending very strong messages to our business class across Canada that, you can't rely on the States anymore. So those businesses, of which there are many, many businesses in Canada that export most of their business to the States, they're going to come, they are coming to the obvious conclusion, well, if my market is no longer, I can't access it from Canada, what I'll do is I'll close my business here, lay off the workers, and move there. This was confirmed in a KPMG accounting firm study of business owners in Canada only 3 weeks ago. 42% are actively investigating moving, closing down their business and moving it to Canada, to the United States. So this is why I believe we have to get back to the bargaining table to get rid of that belief, that increasing belief that if you stay in Canada, you're not going to, your business will not be sustainable. It won't survive. And so we need to get back. We've got to get back to the bargaining table and start, just keep on negotiating. You know, Winston Churchill, who was not a, you know, a crummy leader, he did help. In fact, he was the key leader in defeating the Nazis. In 1939 to 45, and he famously said, it is always better to jaw than to war. In other words, talk and negotiate. So for those who sneer at negotiations, they're repudiating and disagreeing with Winston Churchill. And I want to point out one more example that's incredibly important. In Kissinger was appointed as the Secretary of State by Richard Nixon in 1970 or 71, and he won a Nobel Peace Prize for ending the Vietnam War. The Vietnamese, the North Vietnamese at the time, were killing Americans in Vietnam. The Americans were killing Vietnamese in Vietnam, and they negotiated a peace agreement. So again, there are very clear instances where these arguments that say just, you know, fight them and take them on and punch them in the nose and do retaliatory tariffs are A, counterproductive because they're imposed on us. So it's going to drive us into a recession. And if our businesses leave in large numbers, we will end up in a depression. I don't think that's the right way to go. And that's why we got to perk our emotions, bite our lip, and get back into the negotiating table while simultaneously developing the policies to expand our resources to massively increase it. And for those who say there's no market, as Mr. Trudeau famously said 2 years ago, this was falsified, mm-hmm. contradicted by the German chancellor standing on the front lawn of the House of Commons, which is 2 kilometers from my house. And he said, we want your resources. And I've been to the Japanese ambassador's residence to official parties that have been there. And he has very publicly said that Japan wants our resources. So has the South Korean premier. So has the Chinese. So has the Indian government. So the idea that they don't want our resources is false. It is not true. They Ian, want our resources. They don't want our great, big, huge cars because they drive 4-cylinder cars.
0: Right. I always appreciate clarity in which you present your points. Ian, thanks for the check-in today.
3: Thanks very much, Ian. Thank you.
0: Ian Lee, Carleton University. Let's take a break. We'll be right back to set up the rest of the show here. 980 CJME and 650 CKOM.
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7: Hey there. 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Place meatballs on a tray, cover with plastic wrap, and refrigerate 1 to 8 hours. Next, get the smoker fired up to 225 degrees. 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Cook until meatballs hit an internal temperature of 160, 165 degrees, about 45 minutes to an hour. Cool 5 minutes before serving. Guess what? It's eating time. I'm Belton Johnson. Join me Friday morning, 11 a.m. with Evan Bray for more tips from the Saskatchewan Cattle Association.
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0: Well, Ian Lee will get you thinking for sure, whether you agree with him or not. Carleton University professor quite emphatically feels retaliatory tariffs are nothing more than an emotional response. Focus on diversifying trade and get back to the bargaining table and get a deal, which I think we can all agree with. Need to get back to the bargaining table and get a deal. He lays out his arguments as to why retaliatory tariffs not the way to go. We will continue conversation on tariffs through the show today, but coming up just after 9, we'll talk a bit about the late, great Dolly Parton. Got an interesting guest just around the corner here, 980 CJME and 650 CKOM.
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19: 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I'm Gerald Bowman, remembering Dolly.
20: I often make jokes and say, I am comfortable in my own skin, no matter how far I've stretched it at times.
19: Trade war followed, we hear from our business analyst.
21: Farm machinery guys will be feeling it because they also, you know, are big consumers of steel.
19: And a plane crash west of Saskatoon. We have the latest. Right now in Saskatoon, sunny and 13 degrees. This morning, well, it's still a shocker. Dolly Parton has passed away. We received the news yesterday. The 80-year-old died in a Nashville hospital, surrounded by loved ones after facing a brief battle with cancer. This morning, we're learning a small private service will be held for immediate family. This morning, many singers and entertainers are paying tribute. Taylor Swift, Paul McCartney, Dionne Warwick, Linda Ronstadt, Kelly Clarkson, and Casey Musgraves, sharing heartfelt messages highlighting Parton's impact and legacy. And now the Saskatchewan connection. Dolly performed in our province numerous times, the last time 2016 in Moose Jaw. Longtime Saskatchewan musician Donnie Peranto lived in Nashville for many years, and while playing with Neil McCoy, opened for her in the early 90s and got to meet her.
1: There will never be another one. There's only been her, and that's it. Nobody will ever take her place, and that's the kind of legend she was.
19: This morning, 650 CKOM's Abby Zivirink has reaction from two other Saskatchewan musicians.
21: Oh man, what a loss.
22: Brian Sklar toured with Dolly in the 70s and has many fond memories of her.
23: Daddy was an old-time preacher man.
21: She's gone. It's shocking as heck, but is she definitely not going to be forgotten anytime soon?
22: Don Young met Dolly in 1975 at the Center of the Arts in Regina and says she had a bubbly personality.
24: She liked people, you could tell that, and she loved playing.
22: The last time you saw Dolly perform was at Craven Big Valley Jamboree in the 90s. In Regina, Abby Zivirink, 650 CKOM.
19: Try to take on police officers, and there's a really, really good chance you're not going to win. A 40-year-old man and a 30-year-old woman right now both face charges of assaulting an officer. Saskatoon police called to 20th Street West and Avenue P last night to arrest a man in connection to an assault from earlier this month. We're told the suspect punched one officer last night while a woman kicked another officer. The taser was brought out to take down the man. Happening today, members of the Transportation Safety Board of Canada will head to a field near Rosetown. That's where a small plane crashed yesterday. Very few details have been released, including how many people were in that plane and their condition. Breaking news this morning, a settlement and an end to a legal battle for social media giant Meta. It has agreed to an almost $18 billion settlement over claims that it intentionally designed addictive platforms that harmed young people's mental health. As part of the deal, Meta will set up daily time limits for teen users. This morning, a proposed $25 million class action alleging abuse at Saskatoon's Legacy Christian Academy has been revived by Saskatchewan's Court of Appeal. The lawsuit was filed in 2022 by former students alleging abuse while they attended the school. Reporter Mia Holowaychuk is on this story.
25: Last year, this lawsuit was stayed over a dispute involving disclosure of settlements that were already reached with three defendants. Lawyer Grant Sharfstein says just yesterday, the Court of Appeal decided the plaintiffs did nothing wrong.
26: Lee and the Court of Appeal agreed with us completely that there was no abusive process.
25: Now there will be a hearing to determine whether the $25 million class action lawsuit can move forward, which could take place early next year. In Saskatoon, Mia Holowaychuk, 650 CKOM.
19: This morning, Prime Minister Mark Carney stressing a Team Canada trade approach in calls with federal opposition leaders. This is Trade War, the latest developments. His comments come as Ottawa announced new counter tariffs on a range of U.S. goods and hiked existing duties on steel and aluminum to 50%. In total, nearly 900 American products will be targeted starting September 8th. The federal government also has a $7.5 billion support package for businesses affected by the U.S. duties or counter tariffs. CKOM business analyst Paul Martin says the federal government's response had likely been in the works for quite some time.
27: I guess I'm a bit surprised it came out so quickly, which suggests that the planning on how we'd respond had been in the works pretty effectively, you know, well before the breakdown last Friday.
19: Stay with 650 CKOM. We will continue to bring you any new announcements or breakthroughs on this developing trade story. The latest local news is as close as your phone. 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CKOM weather for today, sunny, a high 27. clear this evening, a low of 11. Sunshine up to 30 for tomorrow. Across the province, this hour, Regina 13 degrees. Both Kindersley and Rosetown 16, Humboldt-Watrous 14. Yorkton 14 degrees, Prince Albert 12, North Battleford 15. Right now in Saskatoon, sunny and 13 degrees. CKOM News Time is 9:06. I'm Gerald Bowman, 650 CKOM.
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0: The first time I ever stood in front of an audience, I was 10, and I sang, and they just tore the house down. They wanted me to do it again and again. This is a real thrill and a real treat. Working 9 to 5. I'll never retire. I can't imagine my life without my music.
1: Dolly also opened doors for generations of singers, songwriters, musicians, and dreamers from every walk of life.
2: Dolly, you're amazing. You bring people together, and you put so much light and joy into the world.
0: As long as the Lord lets me be on my feet and my mind, and if I can keep my voice.
3: Islands in the stream, that is what we are.
0: And then when we were walking out in the parking lot getting in my uncle's old beat up car, I said, well, they really liked me, didn't they? And he said, well, I think they really did.
4: Thank you so much.
0: I said, well, I'm just going to always do it.

0: It was right at the end of our show yesterday that we learned the sad news. Dolly Parton had passed away at the age of 80. It's news that as it quickly moved throughout the world, you could just instantly feel that outpouring of appreciation for someone who, whether or not you were the biggest Dolly Parton fan, in terms of the respect and the love that people have for her, almost became irrelevant. Because people felt connected to Dolly Parton because of the real person she was. It's so fascinating to me. I was talking with one of our coworkers here at the radio station who's very young, early 20s. And she admitted, she said, you know, I can't say I'm a big Dolly Parton fan, but for whatever reason, I loved her. I loved and would talk about, you know, just the way she felt when you heard Dolly Parton speak. And I think that is the way for many people, an incredible country music singer, songwriter, actress, that charisma she had felt so real. She felt like a superstar and the girl next door almost at the same time. So it's, she famously said, I may look fake, but I'm real where it counts. And I think that really sums up why a lot of people feel the way they do. So this morning, I'm happy to say we've connected with Dr. Judy Eaton. Dr. Judy Eaton is a professor of psychology at Wilfrid Laurier University, a lifelong Dolly Parton fan, and a social scientist who actually studied that authenticity and that positivity that I was just talking about. She and her colleagues analyzed a whole bunch of songs and put together a very interesting report, and very appropriately, we're connected today with Dr. Judy Eaton by phone. Thank you so much for taking our call.
1: Oh, thanks for inviting me.
0: So before we get into your research, you are a big Dolly Parton fan, is that right?
1: I am, yeah, lifelong Dolly Parton fan.
0: And what was it about her? Like, what did you love about Dolly Parton?
1: Yeah, I mean, I think it's changed over the years. So when I first heard her, it was just on the radio. There was no music video. So it was her voice that got me at first. And then as I learned more about her, it just became, wow, this woman is more and more amazing. And then I learned about the Imagination Library, and that was amazing. And then, you know, just more recently, the great public act of charity that she's been involved with. It's, mm-hmm. There's no way you can't love Dolly, as you mentioned in your intro. You know, you may not love her music, you may not be a fan of country music, but you love the woman. She's not, you can't find fault with her.
0: That's absolutely, it feels like that's the constant feeling that many people have. So you are a social scientist. At some point you took your love of Dolly Parton and you thought, hey, there's a research project here. Can you talk about the concept behind this?
1: Yeah, sure. I mean, they say that research is me search. So I feel very lucky to be able to study something that I feel so passionately about. But the history of this is that, you know, as a social scientist, I collect data and do research that way. And during COVID, it was a lot harder to collect data. So I was looking for some way to study something interesting and maybe something positive. And so thought about Dolly and thought about, you know, what hasn't been studied. And so we know that she has this public persona of being positive and optimistic. And so we decided to look at her songwriting to see if her the way she expresses herself in music is a match, and that would sort of give us more evidence of her, not that we need more evidence of her being an amazing person, but it felt like it was a, you know, one more step that we could use to figure out if she is actually as authentic as she seems to be.
0: So you and the team analyzed, my understanding is, just under 250 songs that were written solely by Dolly Parton. What were you looking for in the lyrics? Like, how did you do your analysis?
1: Yeah, so we took it's called linguistic analysis, and basically we can quantify the percentage of words in a song that are sort of a positive valence. So things like love, happy, joy. And so we were able to, after checking the lyrics of all these songs and collecting them, we were able to run it through this program and calculate for each song what proportion of it, like what percentage, contains positive type words. And so we did that for her, all of the songs that she had written on her own from the beginning of her career in 1967. That was her first album. Mm. And so that was about, you know, 250 or so songs up until 2020. And then we compared that to other songs of the same time period from the Billboard top 10 pop charts and also the country charts.
0: I actually remember reading, I think you did a comparison between Jolene and Loretta Lynn's Fist City. Can you talk about that?
1: Yeah, I mean, that's, I do that when I present the work in public because it's a good way to show the difference. You know, you've got these two songs that are quite similar thematically. So you've got Jolene, where Dolly is accusing some woman of trying to steal her man, and Fist City is, if you haven't heard the song, it's a great song to go and listen to. But it takes a very different approach to somebody believing that somebody tried to steal their man. So Loretta takes a much more aggressive approach, and Dolly's approach is, as you know, if you're familiar with Jolene, is very much more sort of plaintive and kind. And so looking at the word choices, and that's the difference. So the theme is similar, but the use of language is different. So Dolly chooses to use much more positive words, whereas Loretta's, and this isn't a criticism, but the way she approaches that song is much more aggressive or negative.
0: Right. It's amazing because so many, sometimes you can get an artist or a group and you think, well, all they do is upbeat, happy songs, or all they do is sappy love songs. I mean, Dolly had an array. She sang about dark things like heartbreak and poverty and suicide and injustice, yet her lyrics had that positivity. What does that mean? What does that say about her?
1: Yeah, and that's the really interesting thing about this, is that it's not that she's only writing these happy, upbeat songs. As you say, she approached a lot of really challenging themes. And I think the fact that she could sing about them and write about them with optimism and hope sort of gives people hope when they listen to it. And, you know, to be clear, that doesn't necessarily make it a number one song. So Dolly, you know, didn't consistently get on the top of the pop charts or the country charts, but I think it does make her music resonate more. And I think maybe it's also a lesson too. If Dolly can address these tough, dark themes with optimism and hope, then maybe we could try and do that a little more as well.
0: Dr. Judy Eaton is my guest, professor of psychology, Wilfrid Laurier University. She and her team did an analysis, put together a report on the positivity that comes through the lyrics, through the music of the songs that Dolly Parton wrote through her career. And if I'm not mistaken, you also compared her lyrics with decades of popular country and pop music. Can you talk about what you found there?
1: Yeah, so the first thing we found wasn't completely surprising, that her overall, if you take the average of percentage of positive words in her songs, so her songs are more positive in general than pop and country. Pop is the least positive impact. But then we looked at the use over time, and researchers have found that pop music has become less positive over time. And so we looked at how that has changed for country music, for pop music, and for Dolly's music. And we found that, indeed, pop music and country music have become sadder over time, like since the 60s. It's a pretty dramatic drop. Whereas Dolly's music has been consistently positive. So she never wavered. She's using similar amounts of positive language and imagery in her music. And that isn't to say anything about her development as a songwriter. She's, you know, writing more sophisticated songs, and she's grown over the years, but she's just remained relentlessly positive. And I think that's really something unique about her.
0: Dr. Judy Eaton is my guest. You know, as I'm listening to you talk about this, I think if it was a person that had written one or two songs, this is my view, and I'd like your reaction to it. It seems to me like that person could be intentional in how they choose their language to put that positive spin. If we're talking hundreds of songs, this clearly was the heart and soul of who she was. Is that fair to say?
1: Yeah, I agree with you. I think you're right. You could maybe deliberately do it for one or two songs, but I mean, we analyzed about 250 songs, but she claims to have written over 3,000 songs. And so, yeah, I feel like that's not something you could keep up for that, with that level of output.
0: Yeah. You make a beautiful suggestion, I think, that perhaps Dolly's songs weren't a mirror reflecting how we're feeling, but more of a blueprint for how we might respond to difficult things. How do you think Dolly taught us, and what has she left us about facing hardship?
1: Yeah, I mean, I think if you look at her life, it hasn't been all rosy and positive. And I don't think she's necessarily tried to put a positive spin on her life and what it was like, but she certainly does speak about it with positive language. And, you know, I think that resonates with us. So her stories, I mean, she has this unique ability to tell a story about something very specific, but yet we all sort of relate to it. You know, you listen to Coat of Many Colors about a kid being bullied about her coat, and we can instantly relate. And I think part of it is because of the way she approaches that language. And so maybe if you kind of try to make that sort of integral to your own experience, then maybe that will help us respond mm-hmm. to challenging events in sort of a similar way. Mm-hmm. And that's a very rosy view of this, but, you know, I think she leaves us with her legacy is huge, and I think maybe that's one of it, is just to speak so positively and to be so optimistic and kind.
0: Last topic or point I wanted to ask you about Dr. Eaton is, you know, her positivity is one thing, and you've certainly done a great job of highlighting this through the research that you did. Her relatability also is what made people feel like she was a superstar at the same time as she was your next door neighbor. How did she accomplish and maintain that, and maybe maintain that is the harder part, through an incredibly successful career?
1: Yeah, I mean, that's a really interesting feature of her, is that she has maintained it. Even, you know, she existed in a time before social media, so people could have, you know, gotten away with more and it not having made public. But there's never been any sort of public outcry against Dolly. And so she has been able to maintain it. And I think the main reason is because she is authentic. And, you know, people might laugh when you pair Dolly with authenticity, because her look isn't something that might seem authentic at first, but she'll be the first to admit that she's real on the inside. And so she might look fake on the outside, but she's real on the inside. And she's got lots of great quotes about that. And so I think that level of authenticity, you can't fake it, and certainly not for as long a period of time as she's been in the public eye. Mm-hmm. And I think that's what people relate to. I think they relate to the fact that she is maybe a superstar, but she is who she is, and she's not trying to pretend that she, you know, doesn't have these down-home roots, and but she's not overplaying them either. Like, she's also, you know, quite sophisticated in many ways too. So she really does seem real.
0: Yeah.
1: And not in a messy way, just somebody who is really authentic.
0: I'm going to illustrate that quickly before we say goodbye with a quick clip I'm going to play, just over 10 seconds long. But this is a recent snippet of a video that she released to her fans literally days, a week or a week and a half before she died, with a quick health update. This is what she said.
2: It's going to take me a little while before I'm up to stage performance level, because some of the meds and treatments make me a little bit swimmy-headed, as my grandma used to say.
0: Like, in that 11 seconds, I feel like that's Dolly Parton, right? Down to earth, upfront, honest, and connected.
1: Yeah, and taking the time to let us know, because she knows we're worried about her, like, she doesn't have to do that, and many people wouldn't.

0: big piece of research along with other researchers on the positivity that came from hundreds of songs. Don't forget, Dolly Parton penned an estimated 3,000 songs in her life. She recorded 450 of them herself, but 3,000 written and used by other artists. That's a lot of, as we just heard, positivity going out into the world. We'll take a break. We'll come back. We're going to open phone lines. I know people will want to talk about tariffs, so we can certainly do that. But I'm also curious to know your thoughts, your memories about Dolly. Did you go to a concert? Did you see her in Saskatchewan? She was here many times. Did you ever meet Dolly Parton? I'm surprised at how many people have. It's an amazing thing how people have been able to find ways to have connected with this great global star. So we'll hear those stories and thoughts. Phone lines and text lines are officially open for you now here on 980 CJME and 650 CKOM.
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0: Lots of memories. Some of them flooding in on the text line, 1-877-332-8255. Did you ever meet Dolly Parton? Again, I said this going into the break, and the texts are proving it. A number of people had chance meetings with Dolly. This speaks to how, like, what a great, grounded individual she was, because often you have obviously big stars come to the province for concerts. You don't always see them in a restaurant or outside of a gas station. And yet that's what some of the messages that are coming through are saying here, some of the craven memories of Dolly Parton. So we welcome you to keep us informed. Let us know your story, your memory with Dolly, 1-877-332-8255. Or maybe you're just a big fan. And what is it about Dolly Parton that connected with you? I can't believe she wrote her first song at age 6. I watched a bit of a special on her last night on TV. She wrote this song called Little Tiny Tassel Top, which was an ode to her corncob doll that had this, you know, corn silk hair. Her mother stored it preciously in a shoebox. Keep in mind, they were very poor. Big family, farming family. They did not have a lot of money. And I think that comes back to why she's got that. Always had that humble side to her, that ability to stay grounded, appreciate where she came from, understand and connect with everyday people. That's why we loved her. And I said this before. I mean, I can't say I am at the top of the Dolly Parton fan club because I never saw her in concert. But gosh, every time you'd see her speak, every time you'd hear her, whether it was on a talk show, acting in a TV show or a movie, I mean, you couldn't help but smile. 1-877-332-8255. We are headed into our open line segment here. So if you want to talk about Dolly, if you've got a memory, did you go to a concert? What was it for you that you loved so much? Give us a call. 1-877-332-8255. If you want to talk tariffs, give us a call. Same number. Text, phone, shoot us a voice memo. We actually got a voice memo last night. Someone reflecting on the conversation we'd had on the show in the middle of the evening thought, I'm going to send a voice memo. We'll replay that for you coming up as well. So open lines next here on 980 CJME and 650 CKOM.
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3: 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I'm Gerald Bowman. The world is remembering iconic country music superstar Dolly Parton, who is known for her generosity. Her imagination library, inspired by her illiterate father, handed out over 300 million books to kids across 5 countries. She also supported East Tennessee wildfire victims and provided full college tuition for Dollywood employees. Parton passed away yesterday after a brief battle with cancer. She was 80. Saskatchewan musician Donnie Peranto says even though Dolly Parton is gone, when a legend dies, you have to hang on to what they left behind. A small plane crashes into a field near Rosetown, and today, members of the Transportation Safety Board of Canada will start their investigation. New this morning, Meta has agreed to pay over $17 billion and add child safety measures to its Facebook and Instagram platforms. This ends a trial over teen social media addiction and settles claims filed by 47 states. CKOM weather for today. Lots of sunshine expected, warming up to 27 degrees. Clear for tonight, a low of 11. Sunny again for tomorrow, a high of 30. It's 9:31. I'm Gerald Bowman, 650 CKOM.
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0: Yeah, the telephone line is open, as is the text line, 1-877-332-8255. So a couple of topics we're bouncing around today. Of course, Dolly Parton sadly died yesterday at the age of 80. The sad news that many people are reacting to this morning. And I'm asking, did you ever go to a concert? Did you love it? What was it about Dolly that you loved? Did you ever meet her? Because many people had Dolly sightings or just met by happenstance as she was in the province for a concert. So I'd love to hear your stories. 1-877-332-8255. So we'll talk about that. Also, happy to talk about tariffs. We know that that is continuing to be a big topic. We had a great guest off the start, Ian Lee, with his thoughts on whether or not Canada should be putting on these counter tariffs or these retaliatory tariffs. His opinion was clearly no, that should not be happening. So phone lines are open and text lines are open for both. Dolly Parton, listen to this earlier. We know that she got married to Carl Dean, who was an asphalt paver that she actually met on her first day in Nashville. Like, she literally got to Nashville. He was out doing asphalt somewhere. She met him and they fell in love and they had a long, long marriage. And I think, you know, I think it is possible to die from a broken heart partially. We know that cancer was what she was battling at the end, but she took it hard when she lost him not that long ago. But in this short clip I want to play for you, she was on a late night talk show talking about her first crush, which was at age 13.
1: Johnny Cash was the person that introduced me that night. That's when he was lean and lanky. And that's when I first realized what sex appeal was. I was 13 years old. It was like, oh, my mouth just flew open. Well, first I had seen him on stage and I had all these feelings, which now I know is just being horny.
0: I mean, that's very typical of Dolly Parton. Just honest, upfront, talking about when she was introduced at Grand Ole Opry by Johnny Cash. She was 13 years old, and she had that crush on him. All right, texts are coming in fast and furious on the text line. Got one here. Craig in Saskatoon said, I took my mom to Kenny and Dolly's concert in the late 80s, early 90s. I was big into rock and heavy metal, and that concert still lives with me today. I fell in love with country music after that. Lots of people relating about how Dolly's songs connected with them. Here's a text from Alberta saying, don't forget she had an unwavering belief in God, which came through in a lot of her music. Dave in Saskatoon, we sat next table in a restaurant in Hotel Saskatchewan when she played Craven. Just a sweetheart. Had a pleasant visit. She stood up, hugged us when she left. She was a little firecracker. What a great memory, Dave. Thank you for sharing that. 1-877-332-8255. Do you love Dolly and why? Dwayne in Carrot River, you're a Dolly Parton fan, I understand.
2: Well, she's always been my number one female singer, and I just think she had it all. When she was young, the looks, the ability to write music, to sing, to be so human. It utterly astounds me that someone who had it all wasn't happy with herself, and she created this clown-like body of a female with the gigantic breasts and all the facial features that she had placed in the hair. It's a syndrome. The only other person I can think that did this was Michael Jackson, who became, at the end of his career, unrecognizable of what he was when he was one of the Jackson Five. And I'd be curious to have doctors or psychologists or someone explain why a human being could have everything that anyone could ever want to have in their life and still not be happy with the way they looked.
0: Yeah, it's fascinating, Dwayne, isn't it? I mean, she often would make comments about, you know, I may not look real, but I'm real where it counts. I mean, she used to make those types of comments. And even in the message that we heard her nephew deliver, he, you know, delivered that message. It was about a 2-minute video that was on social media. And at the end of it, he essentially talked about the fact that, you know, she spent her life in rhinestones, if you will. And so she wanted to, well, here, let's give this a listen.
3: Dolly was a farmer, just like her daddy. He farmed the soil. She farmed songs and happiness. Dolly called me and said she wants to rest in a beautiful bed of plush cotton because after a life wearing heavy rhinestones, she finally deserves to be comfortable and have some rest. Rest in peace, Aunt Dolly, Aunt Granny, Gigi. May God bless Dolly Parton, and may God bless you all. She will always love you.
0: That was her nephew that delivered the message on behalf of the family yesterday. Let's go back to the phone lines. I got John in Saskatoon. Dolly Parton, are you a fan, John?
4: Well, I think I was like that rocker, you know. I didn't like him until hit her until I saw her.
0: Right.
4: I never did see her, but that's the thing. What my comment is this, I don't know how many weddings I've gone to where there's the solo dance, you know, the bride and the groom, they get up there by themselves and they dance around. I don't know how many times I've heard Island in the Stream or the Whitney Houston song. Everybody's just kind of, you know, they're bobbing along on the stage or on the floor, yeah, which is fantastic. But I'll bet you all those marriages probably still exist.
0: Mm-hmm.
4: You know, just the song, the thing.
0: Right.
4: And a little quick comment off Dwayne. She made a comment here. She says, it costs a lot of money to look this cheap. That's her quote.
0: Is that a quote, really, John?
4: Yes, it is.
0: Oh, my gosh.
4: Heard it on, you know, TMZ or whatever. Costs a lot of money to look this cheap.
0: Well, she certainly, thanks, John. I appreciate it. And I agree with you. I mean, weddings, Dolly Parton songs end up being a staple. Certainly Saskatchewan weddings. I think there's a few songs you can count on being there, and a Dolly will be in the mix. But yeah, she was always very, very down to earth, very approachable to people. If I go back to the text line here, Donna in Saskatoon, we attended a Dolly Parton concert at Sasnell Center years ago. In the middle of her song, she stopped, walked to the edge of the stage, got the spotlight on a guy sitting in the front row and said, "Why has he got binoculars?" Apparently the crowd went wild. Thanks for sharing that memory. Dolly was a modern day icon. I remember listening to her on 8 tracks in my pickup cruising Main Street. I wish more artists were like her. That's our friend Todd in Big Sky. 1-877-332-8255. If you have a Dolly memory, if you saw her in concert, maybe you just want to talk about why you loved her so much, please give us a call or shoot us a text. The other thing that I'm happy to talk about is tariffs. We had off the start of the show today, Ian Lee. Ian Lee is a professor at Carleton University. Ian Lee does not feel like retaliatory tariffs by Canada are the way to go. He was very clear in that this morning. He said we need to diversify trade to obviously minimize and limit the risk. Yeah, that's long term. But in the short term, we need to get back to the table and get a deal done. And he, in his talk this morning, if you missed it, you can always go back and listen to it on the website. But in what he said this morning, he listed examples of other countries who Trump was punishing with tariffs who were yet able to get a deal, a trade deal. And so his point is, it is possible to get a trade deal. There's no question about that. Other countries have proven that. So why is Canada not focusing their efforts at getting that? So he is clearly on the side of retaliatory tariffs are not good. And he talked about, you know, Canadian exports being 1.5% of the United States GDP, which, by the way, I just want to give a shout out to our friend Cameron, who texts in regularly from Regina. A lot of the things that Ian Lee talked about this morning, Cameron has had in his messages. So, Cameron, I'm giving you props for that. Absolutely. These are some of the points that you've been saying all along as well. Okay. I want to go back to the phone lines now. We'll stay on the topic of tariffs. I want to go to Lyndon in Windthorst. Lyndon, thanks for the call. What do you think? Are these counter tariffs, these retaliatory tariffs, the way to go?
5: Well, it's definitely the liberal dream.
0: The liberal dream, did you say? Why do you say that?
5: But they're going to tax us to punish them. And then they're going to give a little bit of our money back to us. That's isn't that how the liberals love to do things?
0: $7.5 billion in support is what they announced yesterday.
5: Yeah, but they're going to tax us to pay for it. And we're supposed to think he's doing a great thing. I think what he needs to do is call up Donald Hutt and tell them to, if you not to pick and choose, just put 50% tariffs on everything we send down there. And if he doesn't want to do that, we should tax the exports.
0: So we should be proactive. So are you thinking we should be using oil and gas, like those resources?
5: Everything. Yeah. Doesn't matter. Jewelry, anything that we send down there, he doesn't need it. He doesn't want it. He should put a tariff on it. And if he doesn't, we should tax it and be done with it.
0: 1-877-332-8255. Lyndon, thank you for your thoughts. Lots of people were texting in. The funny thing about a guest, and Ian Lee is such a brilliant example of this morning, I have never seen in recent history a larger plume of text messages around either loving or hating the guest. I had some people, like, there were a couple of people that said, I can't hack this guy, I'm actually turning the radio off. And then there were a number of people, and by the way, the number was larger on the loved him, agreed with him side than on the other, but there were a number of people that were like, wow, love what this guy has to say. Ian is a great guest. He's been on our show many times, not short on opinion, which is, of course, appreciated. Again, he's a Carleton University business professor. 1-877-332-8255. If we go back to the phone line, we're actually going back to the topic of Dolly Parton. I've got Kyle on the line from Saskatoon. Kyle, what do you got for me?
6: Well, I just wanted to talk about how it's like to be born in 1986 and hitting the age of 12 and watching her on television was like watching, I can't even explain it. And to add on to
0: you were that, smitten, is that what you're telling me?
6: Yes, I just love her. She was always one of my favorites. And she, one of the biggest points I want to make is she had no scandals. She had nobody, she never caused trouble. Like, she stayed married. Honestly, I thought she was the most innocent, famous person that I have ever saw on television or even knew, heard of. Mm-hmm. So, yeah, I got to give her credit. Like, she lived a pretty honest life.
0: Pretty honest, wholesome life for sure. And, you know, the point that Kyle's making about no scandals in this day and age, and with a career that spanned so many decades, it is very, very rare. So it's a brilliant point to bring up. Okay, let's take a break. We'll come back. More open lines here until 10 o'clock. So give us a shout if you'd like. Lots of texts I want to get to as well. Next here on 980 CJME and 650 CKOM.
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0: have Time Warp on right now from the Rocky Horror Picture Show. Well, sadly, we've just learned of another loss in the entertainment industry. Tim Curry, dead at the age of 80, same age as Dolly Parton. You, of course, you probably remember him from Frank. He was Frankenfurter in the cult classic Rocky Horror Picture Show. But, I mean, this guy was in a lot of movies. Stephen King's It. He was Pennywise. Mr. Hector in Home Alone 2, Lost in New York. He was in Annie, Clue, The Hunt for Red October, Scary Movie 2. He had a lot. He received a lot of awards. But he's not been well. He had a massive stroke back in 2012, so 14 years ago. Had to have surgery as a result of that. And, yeah, sadly, was found dead in his home last night in Los Angeles. So Tim Curry, dead at the age of 80. We've been reminiscing about Dolly Parton. I have a text here. Darby and Silton said, I'm not a big country music fan, but I did love Dolly. I saw her perform at Craven in 1993. You could have heard a pin drop when Dolly spoke to one of the largest crowds that there has ever been at Big Valley Craven Rock Country Thunder. My husband is an electrician, worked on the shows for years, behind the scenes, helping set stage everything up backstage, whatever needs looking after. Apparently, before Dolly was due to perform, all staff were told not to talk to Dolly when she arrived. Not because she was too good for them, but because she would stop and speak to everyone she met, and it inevitably caused her to be late for the stage. Darby, thank you for sharing that memory. 1-877-332-8255. We've talked tariffs this morning and strategy. Jason in Saskatoon said, just imagine how much better of a position that we would be in if we had Energy East operational right now. If we shut off all the oil, well, they can isolate Ontario. Additionally, would we be in this position with trade wars if Carney had done what he said he was going to do and concentrated on getting a trade deal early in his mandate rather than trying to delay until midterms? It's interesting. Many people I see on the text line and even the conversations we had on open lines yesterday speculating that the midterms are going to come into play here in a big way. But people are also suggesting that part of the Liberal government strategy is to basically wait until Trump is not in office anymore. If you think about what was rolled out yesterday, some of those support payments that they have promised, they have actually put timelines on them that extend past the Trump administration. So if you are, in some cases, having to repay one of these support loans that the government is putting out as part of this $7.5 billion package, the repayment doesn't actually start until 36 months from now, which again is timed to coincide with the end of the Trump administration. So there definitely are those that are speculating that that is part of the strategy. There could be something to that as well. Okay, we're going to keep going on this topic. In fact, when we come back, we've got Laura Dawson joining us, Executive Director of the Future Borders Coalition, a group that constantly wants to enhance the ease at which we travel across borders, north and south, and trade with each other. Clearly, they've hit some obstacles as well with what's going on. We'll chat with Laura next here on 980 CJME and 650 CKOM.
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8: It's 10 o'clock. Good morning. I'm Kevin Martell. Another well-known name passes away right after we learned about Dolly.
9: She was a show. Absolute entertainer extraordinaire.
8: Premiers weigh in on Canada's counter tariffs, what our premier's reaction is. Plus, Regina City Council tries to figure out if Brandt should control all of Real. Right now in Regina, some sun, smoke, and 16. In Saskatoon, sunny with a bit of haze and 17. Breaking news this morning. There's another death to report. One day after we told you about Dolly Parton, now we can tell you there are several reports this morning out that actor Tim Curry just passed away.
10: Just a sweet transvestite. I, Georgie, am Pennywise the Dancing Clown.
11: We're trying to find out who killed him and where and with what.
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8: You know him best from the Rocky Horror Picture Show, Annie, Home Alone 2, Stephen King's It, and Clue. Curry passed away last night at his home in L.A. at the age of 80. Now, he had dealt with health problems after suffering a massive stroke in 2012. New this morning, Dolly Parton's publicist says her death comes after a brief battle with cancer. She just died in Nashville, also at the age of 80. Longtime Saskatchewan musician Donnie Peranto calls her a true icon. He met her once after opening for her in Dollywood in the early 90s.
9: When we first seen her walk in, you're looking at somebody. You talk about legend quality.
8: Our Abby Zivering brings us two other musicians in Saskatchewan who spent time with Dolly.
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15: The crew had to keep pushing her on, because if someone up and started talking to her, she'd just stop what she was doing. She's on her way to the stage and she'd be late, because she always had time for people and was very sincere.
13: In Regina, I'm Abby Zivering.
8: Right now in Regina and across a good chunk of the province's south and southwest, yellow air quality warnings are up because of smoke from wildfires. Smoke is anticipated to lift later tonight. More breaking news this morning, right as dozens of states battled it out against social media giant Meta in court. Now this morning, we're learning of a tentative settlement. Under the agreement, Meta will have to pay up to $17 billion, a little bit more than that, in fact, over the next 10 years, and be forced to make changes to Instagram and Facebook, modifying features states argued were designed to addict young people to those social media platforms. Among the changes, a daily 2-hour limit for users under the age of 18 that can be lifted only by a parent. settlement still needs court approval. Turning now to our coverage of trade war, the latest developments. We're learning Premier Scott Moe will speak today on Canada's latest counter tariffs on the U.S. He is in Prince Albert. We'll carry that live news conference for you at 1 this afternoon. In a social media post from yesterday, Moe says he supports the countermeasures. He says those cover about $1.5 billion, or over 11% of Saskatchewan's annual imports from the U.S., but he stresses the goal should be to get back to free and fair trade with the U.S. We're learning Loblaw is bringing back T symbols to signal products affected by tariffs. Company's chief executive says you'll start noticing the new signs on a small number of products, which will grow as tariffs are applied across more categories. The grocer will continue to use the maple leaf symbol in its stores like Superstore to signal homegrown products, and says it'll also reintroduce country of origin labels in its fresh produce aisles. While one Real District user group is raising a red flag about a change to the Brandt deal in Regina, another says it doesn't see a downside. Hockey Regina says it has a lease for the Cooperator Center, one of the facilities that Brandt isn't buying from the city, but now says it should operate. Board Chair Kenrick Exner says he has no concerns about Brandt taking over, while the city continues as owner.
12: And I think if it gives the city the ability to focus their resources elsewhere, it's a positive story. So I think there's a mutual beneficial opportunity here for both sides.
8: However, FC Regina says it has questions because of its lease at the Affinityplex, which it says makes it the operator. Council is being asked to decide on the change to the sale agreement today at Regina City Hall. In Nepal, the death toll is now up to at least 72 people after massive flash floods caused widespread damage. Hundreds of tourists from countries like the U.S., the U.K., and India are reported missing. A river flooded earlier today, destroying villages and infrastructure. There's frightening video of a wall of water washing over one part of a community. The latest local news is as close as your phone. Check out CKOM.com and CJME.com, Saskatchewan's homepages for news. It's 10:05. Well, the weather in Saskatoon and central Saskatchewan, sunshine and 27 today, a bit of haze, clear and 11 tonight. Tomorrow, sunshine and 30. In Regina and southern Saskatchewan, as mentioned, yellow air quality warning is up right now. Sunshine, smoky today, 27 the high. Tonight, clear with a bit of lingering smoke, should clear up though. Low of 9, and then tomorrow, sunny and 29 for a high. Right now, across the province, the Battle Fords at 18, Prince Albert 15, Swift Current 21, Weyburn, Estevan both at 16, Yorkton 17, Moose Jaw 16. Right now in Saskatoon, sunny with some haze, southwest wind at 8, 17 degrees, and in Regina, sun with smoke, northwest wind at 8, and it's 16 degrees. It's 10:06, I'm Kevin Martell.
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0: Welcome back to the show, Evan Bray. Good to have you here. It's a Wednesday morning. You know, I think over the last couple of days, how much we have talked about tariffs from the United States to Canada, retaliatory tariffs now from Canada to the United States. Much of the talk that we have is focused on the political aspect of it, right? The political, what's the reason for these tariffs? Is the political powers that be have the best interests of everyday Canadians, everyday Americans on the south of the border side? Is that where their focus should be? I wanted to step outside of just the political part of this for a second and just recognize, say it out loud, because it's something that we should always keep in mind, is there is an impact to businesses and people over this. And so this trade war, while there's lots of political speculation and finger pointing, at the end of the day, this is a problem for many people that are in the business world or many people that work in different industries. This is having real world impact, whether it's stability, whether it's investment certainty, whether it's whether or not the lights stay on at the business that people work at. U.S. tariffs in place. Canada announced the counter tariffs. Ottawa's also announced billions of dollars in support for Canadian workers and businesses affected by this trade fight. Will that be enough if this drags on? What impact will that have on our economy that you and I will now be paying for? Of course, that will add to the debt. Lauren Dawson has been on our program before. She's the executive director of the Future Borders Coalition. She's an expert on Canada-U.S. trade, and I'm happy to have Laura back on the program today. Laura, thanks for taking the time out of what I'm sure is a busy time for you.
1: You're welcome, Evan. It's great to be back. Thank you.
0: Remind us, Future Borders Coalition, what is your mandate?
1: Sure. So we're a Canada-U.S. business organization. Most of our members are Canadian. We have U.S. as well. I'm a Canadian living in the United States. And what we really try to do is to eliminate the barriers between Canada-U.S. trade, to make things easier and simpler, not just at the border, but through the whole supply chain. And that includes trade rules, but also regulatory barriers, compliance costs, red tape reduction, etc. During normal times, we're a pretty dull organization.
0: I was going to say, knowing that your job or your efforts are concentrated on reducing barriers, maybe let's just start there. What are your thoughts on the situation we find ourselves in today?
1: Sure. I'm going to start with Saskatchewan because that's where you are. The Saskatchewan-U.S. trade picture is incredibly compatible. These are our markets where the U.S. wants what Saskatchewan has to offer. There's very few trade barriers, things like movement of grains, potash, mining products, meat. All of that is relatively seamless trade, but Saskatchewan is kind of collateral damage to the incredible drama that we've been witnessing over the past week. And even prior to that, the issues that were really at play in those tariff negotiations, steel, aluminum, auto products, forest products, those were not things that were necessarily part of Saskatchewan didn't really have a dog in that fight, but everybody's being pulled into this drama. And as it gets ratcheted up even higher by politicians and media influencers, it's difficult to see how we retreat to normal, ordinary, predictable, dull cross-border trade.
0: You know, we talk, Laura, lots about the political side of this, and there's no shortage of opinions as to who's at fault, who's doing the right thing, what strategy is going to work. But can we break it down to who is most vulnerable right now? And I'm not just talking about steel, aluminum, and softwood lumber. Like, that's the industry. But who is most vulnerable? Are we talking small business, large industry business, or is it literally across the board?
1: It's across the board, but there's different places in line. So at the front of the line in terms of damage would be small business, especially small business that is affected directly by the tariffs and retaliatory tariffs. For some businesses, it's not much at all. It's about 5% of trade. But I heard from a glove maker in Newfoundland the other day, and it's 100% of his business, and he's a small business. So it's the small businesses that are involved in the affected tariffs that are hit first, and then more broadly, small businesses that are just having a hard time managing, you know, tariffs changing on a daily basis, and sourcing and supply chains and where do you get your stuff from and the extra time it takes to the border. So they're next in line, but following that are the industries that are involved in cross-border supply chains, integrated trade, and frankly, that's pretty much everybody who have been struggling to maintain competitiveness in Canada and keep their business in Canada when really it would just be so much easier to move to the United States to set up shop there. So that's the next wave. So everybody is implicated. And of course, consumers. Consumers are paying higher prices. And in an affordability crisis in both countries, nobody wants to be paying more for basic necessities.
0: Can you give us a sense, Laura, that you hit on a point that has been of keen interest to me, and we've talked about it on this show, and that's the businesses that decide enough's enough, I'm going to relocate to the States. We just featured one in a news story this week. How common is that? You have a front row seat to what's going on. Are we at the point where we're going to start to see a migration south of the border, or will we ever see it in great numbers?
1: Common, but not as common as you might think, and there are things that we can do about it. For example, when the U.S. is pressuring the auto sector with higher and higher tariffs to move their production to the United States, you know, for a Ford plant to relocate, that would be a $5 billion investment, and it would make the product much more expensive. It would affect terms of competitiveness. So while the forces are pushing a auto assembly plant to move, there's also a lot of factors that are that are resisting it. And also tariffs, while disruptive and a cost factor, they're not the only cost factor. And there's a lot of things that we can do domestically in Canada that can reduce those costs. Those are investments in infrastructure and transportation. Tax breaks, reducing the regulatory burden, less red tape, fewer pieces of paper to fill out. All of these things could counteract the disruptive effects of tariff. And so we can keep Canadian companies in Canada and competitive, but we have to look at the whole picture of what kind of barriers and challenges they're facing.
0: We had an economist on the show this morning who was fairly blatant in his opinion that these retaliatory tariffs are not a good idea. I'm curious, again, as the executive director for Future Borders Coalition, has the counter tariffs smoothed the water or added to the fire?
1: Counter tariffs are a necessary evil sometimes, but they're really the last thing that you want to impose. And you want to try to be fairly strategic, and you don't want to keep them in place for too long, or people just forget about them. So I can see the Canadian government justification for counter tariffs, but they do make Canadian products more expensive, and they put Canadian businesses in front of a whole lot of paperwork in order to get tariff remission, to get, you know, money back from the government to counteract what they're losing on tariffs. So it's just not good for business. Once in a while, it makes sense to do so, but you never know if who you're targeting is actually getting hurt. Mm-hmm. It's not a tariff, but think about the travel ban, right? It's the travel ban has not really affected folks inside the Beltline in D.C. It's really affected hotels and inns in upstate New York and North Dakota and upstate Washington. These are not necessarily the people that we wanted to hurt, but that's who ends up getting hit in using these kind of blunt economic instruments.
0: I know before the talks collapsed, I feel like I read an article where you said maybe there's a manageable amount of Canadian concessions that could be made in exchange for stability. We now know Canada walked away from the table. Was that a right decision?
1: You know, I've been looking at this stuff all week. I've actually been hesitant to speak until you called, Evan, and I said, okay, I'm going to talk.
0: Well, I feel honored then, Laura.
1: Yeah. So, you know, reading the leaks and trying to figure out what's real. It looked to me like Canada was playing for stability. It was taking a deal last Wednesday, Thursday that was not perfect, but something that they could live with in order to, you know, let business get back to work for a while. And it was on those core sectors, right? The steel and aluminum, autos and so on. And maybe it would let us talk more productively about CUSMA, the trade agreement. That would be great as well. And then at the 11th hour, well, Wednesday, the Commerce Secretary and Lutnick and Peter Navarro, the economic advisor, came in and sort of spread the USTR Greer's papers all over the place and said, yeah, no, this isn't good enough. We definitely need to hit them harder on aluminum and a couple of other things. And at that point, a deal that was already complicated and, you know, on a very fine line just fell apart. And then the accusations escalated, the politicians got involved. It becomes very difficult to see what was real and what was imaginary. And I think, I hope that given some time, the public moves on to the next story, the politicians move on to the next story. We do have some breathing space over the next couple of weeks and months before all of these tariffs are in place. Maybe we can get back to where we were on, you know, Tuesday, Wednesday, where it was difficult but not impossible, because now we're in the impossible zone.
0: Laura Dawson is my guest, executive director for the Future Borders Coalition, and is an expert on Canada-U.S. trade and travel. So I'm going to be presumptuous and say, if history has taught us anything, this will pass. We will sign a deal. We will shake hands. It may not look the same as it has before, but there will be something in place that causes us to go back to what is the new normal, perhaps. What do you see as the damage, the implications? You and your team will have some work cut out for you. What does the future look like once we get to a deal?
1: Yeah, I mean, I agree with you. We are going to hit a new normal eventually. We never met in person, Evan, but I suspect you remember 1987 when we had the Canada-U.S. Yeah. Free trade agreement, and, you know, the whole world fell apart while we decided that. And so I think this is historically similar to other things we've experienced. I think the big implications are both a loss of trust in what you can count on the U.S. to do, but also the U.S. has made it very clear that they are remaking global trade in a different way. And you can decide to be inside the tent with them, challenging China, or you can go their own way. So that's an implication for Canada, but also good for Canada. Focusing on competitiveness, infrastructure, major projects, building the domestic economy, that is a side benefit from this whole mess that I think, you know, it's the silver lining.
0: Mm-hmm. I think back to, you talk about 1987, Brian Mulroney ended up stepping in there. He didn't delegate the work. By the end, he was actually sitting at the table, and I wonder how much, as we get closer to the final deal, whatever that is, how much the leaders will actually be, like, involved personally in this discussion.
1: Exactly. That's a very historical precedent that we've seen. Also, 1965, the Auto Pact, which we now see as a major plank of Canadian commercial policy, it tanked at the 11th hour as well and had to be pulled back together by political influence.
0: Pull out your crystal ball before I let you go and tell me, when do you think we get to a deal? Like, what is this a short fight and we get something done? Is this going to endure the rest of the Trump administrative years? What do you think?
1: I think enough of the big players are implicated, really large companies that have an economic stake in stability, auto sales.

0: complicated, really large companies that have an economic stake in stability, auto sector, IT sector, energy sector, mineral sector. And these folks aren't out there grabbing a microphone, but they are very busy leaning on politicians and steering towards stability. So I see that hopefully by the midterms in November, we have something that resembles breathing room. And I think over the next couple of years, while we're experiencing the Trump administration, but he's actually in a lame duck position, we see how that U.S. vision for a new global economy, how that actually plays out. And again, that gives Canada a chance to figure out what its role is in this new North America and also build out its own domestic competitiveness and linkages with other countries.
1: Laura, thanks for giving us some time this morning. We always appreciate having you on the program.
0: You're very welcome. It's a pleasure. Thanks, Owen.
1: Laura Dawson is the executive director for the Future Borders Coalition. By the way, Scott Moe is holding a news conference today at 1 o'clock with some thoughts and reaction to this trade war. We will carry that live at 1 o'clock. Premier Scott Moe will speak. So we'll hear. So far, we've heard Saskatchewan supports the federal government's approach, but expect we'll hear more. Perhaps we'll even hear more about the future of U.S. liquor in this province. So that's Scott Moe live news conference. We will carry it on this radio station at 1 o'clock. Let's take a break. We'll be right back here on 650 CKOM and 980 CJME.
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0: Thanks again to Laura Dawson for the conversation. She is the executive director of Future Borders Coalition, basically an expert on Canada-U.S. trade and travel. She talked about how Saskatchewan is doing fairly well because a lot of our exports to the United States, if we're talking specifically about the trade war, a lot of our exports are tariff-free. They are unaffected. So we tend to be more collateral damage. Now, Premier Scott Moe, in the release that was sent out yesterday, says that the new counter tariffs actually will have an impact on us in Saskatchewan, $1.5 billion, 11.3% of Saskatchewan's annual imports from the United States. So a fairly significant number of imports will be hit with these tariffs, which will mean that you and I will likely see that impact when we're purchasing something, whether it is at the store, whether it is a new piece of equipment, whatever the case may be. Premier Moe, again, speaking live today at 1 o'clock, doing a news conference. We will carry that news conference live here on this radio station. Thanks again, Ian Lee, our guest off the start. A lot of people weighing in on his thought that the tariff, the retaliatory tariffs, not the right way to go. Ron said, the people in power are highly educated. They're surrounded by experts and have access to the same studies and reports that Ian Lee just talked about, and yet they still decided to impose the tariffs. This does not pass the sniff test to me, says Ron. Ken in Saskatoon is happy that Professor Ian Lee was on. He's got a great understanding of trade and economics and not infected with TDS, the Trump derangement said. Ian did say he doesn't like or support the things that Donald Trump has done with regard to this trade war. However, he's taking a non-emotional approach to how we should deal with it. We have one more guest lined up to talk on tariffs. Our friend Jason Childs, economist from Saskatchewan, here next on 650 CKOM and 980 CJME.
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2: It's 10:30. Good morning, I'm Kevin Martell. Breaking news this morning. Several reports say actor Tim Curry just passed away. You know him from the Rocky Horror Picture Show, from Stephen King's It, Clue, and Home Alone 2. He was 80. That's the same age as Dolly Parton was, as she also just died. Several Saskatchewan musicians that played with her or saw her talk about legend quality, saying there will never be another Dolly. Right now, wildfire smoke means there are yellow air quality warnings up across parts of southern and southwest Saskatchewan, including Regina and Moose Jaw. This afternoon at 1, Premier Scott Moe will make new comments regarding Canada's counter tariffs on the U.S., We'll carry that live for you. And Meta is settling with dozens of states in America who had taken the social media giant to court over the impacts of its sites on kids. Meta has to pay more than $17 billion, plus bring in new changes designed to protect kids on sites like Facebook and Instagram. Weather in Saskatoon and central Saskatchewan, sunshine 27 today with a bit of haze, clear and 11 tonight, tomorrow sunny and 30. In Regina and southern Saskatchewan, yellow air quality warning is up, sunny, smoky 27. Tonight clear with a bit of lingering smoke, a low of 9, tomorrow sunny and 29. Right now in Regina, sun with smoke, northwest wind at just 5, 20 degrees. And in Saskatoon, sun with haze, west wind at just 5, 22 degrees. It's 10:31. I'm Kevin Martell, and now the Real Ag Minute with Sean Haney.
3: Prairie farmers and equipment dealers bracing for massive surtaxes on U.S. farm machinery can breathe a quick sigh of relief. Following weekend warnings of broad retaliatory action, the federal government officially unveiled its counter-tariff targeting $27.6 billion worth of U.S. imports starting September 8th. Most whole farm machinery, including tractors and combines, escaped the list entirely. Instead, targeted agricultural equipment is narrowly focused on select parts like separate combine headers, mowing gear, and livestock trailers. While processed dairy, protein ingredients, and honey remain on the list, major food staples were excluded to prevent upward pressure on grocery prices. Furthermore, Finance Canada confirmed that any U.S. shipments already in transit before midnight on September 8th will be exempt. For equipment dealers and producers heading into harvest, avoiding a 50% hit on major machinery imports removes a massive layer of operational cost uncertainty. I'm Sean Haney.
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11: Business is the engine that pulls the train filled with all the stuff we lump together and broadly call social services. The engine is business. The train it's pulling is government spending on things we need, like education, healthcare, and social services. Over half of the province's expenses are education and health. 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What pays for this? It's personal taxes. 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And then there are the royalties and taxes paid by the resource sector from the stuff they extract from the ground that also pays for things like education and health. And so business is the engine that pulls the services train. 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

0: Welcome back to the show. Evan Gray, good to have you here. So just to give you a little bit of the lay of the land, it's been tariff and trade heavy in the early part of this week. Clearly Monday, yesterday, and today we've been talking a lot about trade and tariffs. That will dissipate a little bit because keep in mind, this topic is not going away anytime soon. Even if we were to have some sort of a revelation and they're back at the bargaining table in the next week, this isn't going to end. So we can't fill 4 hours a day. And personally, I don't think people want to hear 4 hours a day about trade and tariff, right? It gets to be, even if you're a person interested in that, it gets to be a bit much. So we do have throughout the next week to 2 weeks, we do have different guests that will talk about this from a few different angles. But for all intents and purposes, we're bringing back some balance to the show as well. So it's not all trade and tariffs. The interesting thing about this is there's the strategy behind it, right? The political strategy, which some agree with the federal government on, some disagree with the federal government on, saying this is the worst thing they could have done in terms of putting on these retaliatory tariffs. But then there's the practical side of this, like the implication of what is this going to mean for you and I? Take the strategy aside. What does this mean? If you remember back when we first started talking tariffs, we brought Jason Childs onto the show, University of Regina professor of economics, and we did a university class, Tariffs 101, if you will, on the program. And so I wanted to bring Jason back onto the program now to talk a little bit about, you know, why the politicians and some experts are saying the retaliatory tariffs eventually even up that playing field with the United States, knowing that tariffs actually hurt the country and the residents of the country that are imposing them. So without further ado, from his office, I'm pleased to have Jason Childs, University of Regina professor of economics. Jason, welcome back to the program.
1: Thanks for having me on again.
0: Tariffs, just when you thought we were done talking about tariffs, we're not. So you just heard my lead up there. A lot of Canadians are saying, I still don't get it because tariffs are hurting us, it would appear. Mm-hmm. Can you give us just kind of the strategy, rationale behind this?
1: Right. So what's going on right now is the idea from the retaliatory tariffs or the tariffs that we're levying is to harm American producers. We are trying to push American producers out of the Canadian market, make it more expensive for us to buy these products. And when governments do that, there's two things they hope are going to happen. One is these producers in the U.S. are going to put pressure on the American government. And two, we'll switch to a Canadian-made product, right? So if a Canadian-made product was $5 more expensive than an American-made product, we put this tariff on, suddenly the American-made product's more expensive than the Canadian one. Hey, we switch to the Canadian one. We support our own producers. That's sort of the logic. It's that sort of, I'm going to hit you, you're going to hit me, and we're both going to end up bloody and stupid. What's lost in all this analysis and this discussion and the attitude is consumers on both sides of the border. There is no attention or very little attention being given to consumers on both sides of the border. And everybody, your guests are absolutely correct in that it's the consumers that lose for sure in this stuff.
0: How quickly will we start to see and feel this? It's been announced. How immediate is this?
1: And some of this stuff will be really quick. Getting into the details here, I'm hearing the tariffs have to be paid within 10 days of the import, and stuff that started the process but doesn't arrive is still going to be subject to these tariffs. So you're going to see these tariffs turn up in prices, I think, pretty quickly after the 8th.
0: There's a number of things, and I'm just going to use as an example large kitchen appliances, which it would appear to me are affected in multiple ways. Number one, they are on the list of products that will be subject to a 25% tariff, but large kitchen appliances often use steel and aluminum in their construction. So sometimes I feel like taxes, tariffs can compound the problem.
1: Absolutely, they do. And so one of the interesting things about this is about large appliance consumer good, you're going to see it there, but there's the So we produce the, we refine the aluminum in Canada. We ship it as ingots or big chunks down to the U.S. It gets rolled and turned into something else. Then some of that comes back up to Canada and gets turned into appliances that we made here or appliances that get made in the States.
0: Right.
1: And so we're paying multiple tariffs on the same product, and it does stack up. One of my concerns about these tariffs that we see when you look at the big categories, it's a lot of intermediate goods. So it's some of this stuff isn't going to turn up in consumer goods prices right away, but it's going to make making things in Canada more expensive.
0: The government often will point to, and they certainly did yesterday, saying that they have done their due diligence to be strategic and carefully target where these tariffs have been placed. One of the ways, one example they give is that they will, it's dollar for dollar for what the states put tariffs on, but it also is, in many cases, things where there is a Canadian alternative. So you do still have a choice. Have they done enough to avoid hurting Canadian business?
1: Probably not. I mean, they've also announced that they're going to have to throw $7.5 billion at this problem of taxpayer money. So is it going to be free? Is it, let's just switch toilet paper brands. That's fine. It's not a big deal. There is some of that, but if you're still planning to throw $7.5 billion at producers, no, you haven't gotten it exactly right in that dimension.
0: That number that you just threw out is one that has had a lot of people cranky in the last 24 hours, yours truly included, because I often talk about, I'm not a fan of the deficit we're seeing every year, not a fan of this growing debt. This feels like just another way in which Canadians for quite some time will be paying for the impact created by this war.
1: Yeah, absolutely. You're absolutely correct. And this is turning into another big spending excuse. I mean, we saw this in 2020 where you had these insane spends, and now we're doing the same thing. We're making more and more of these promises, more and more of these guarantees on the back of the Canadian taxpayer. And, you know, where the money is coming from and where it's flowing to don't line up one-to-one.
0: I wonder if you can talk at all. Jason Childs is our guest, University of Regina Professor of Economics. The impact this is having or will have on the Canadian dollar.
1: Look, we are a trade-dependent economy. A big reason for the value of the Canadian dollar relative to the U.S. is Americans buy our products. So if they're buying fewer of our products, then they're not going to need Canadian dollars to pay for them, and the value of the Canadian dollar falls. One of the countervailing forces is if we stop buying American products, we stop needing American dollars, so we sell fewer Canadian dollars. Long, complicated story short, I fully expect the Canadian dollar to continue to soften, but it's not going to fall like a stone.
0: Yeah. I know that many people have referenced kind of the David and Goliath nature of this fight. However, in fact, I think I've heard you refer to this as well. If Canada's strategic in counter tariffs, putting pressure on important U.S. states, this might be a way that we can level that playing field. Do you think we're seeing that, and why is that important, if you can explain kind of the theory behind it?
1: So the idea is we're going to target certain states, and two that get talked about a lot here in the upcoming midterms are Alaska and Maine. And if those states can, if we see different election results in those states, particularly in the Senate, that might limit the current American administration's willingness and ability to engage in this tariff war, and we can maybe get direction change. Now, that is a dangerous strategy in some dimensions, in that, you know, now we're seeing the Trump administration try and get ahead of this and blame us and sell this same kind of story that we're being sold in Canada, that, oh, we've got to stick together, we've got to stand up to these people who are being unreasonable and unfair. So it is possible that our actions might, you know, cause Americans, particularly Trump supporters, to rally together and be really energetic to get out the vote in those states. It's no guarantee. And if you know, Americans get the sense that Canadians are trying to play politics in the U.S., it's not a guarantee. So if we can do this quietly and carefully, yes, but if we get called out on it and it plays a certain way in the American media, it could bite us in the ass.
0: Economist Jason Childs is our guest. Before we let you go, is there a non-emotional way we get back to the bargaining table?
1: We just have to be bigger, and we have to be bigger. Mexico's done this so well. And they're still in negotiations. They've seen pauses on that action. You know, it's not drawing the attention of Trump. I mean, we played this tit for tat game in the 1930s, and it did not go well. You know, if you fight fire with fire, you end up with ashes. So let's put out the torches and sit down and talk.
0: Jason, always appreciate the check-in. Thank you for your time today.
1: Thank you very much.
0: Jason Childs, a University of Regina professor of economics. And I'll get back to, I want to go back to some of your thoughts from the text line as well when we come back here. 980 CJME and 650 CKOM.
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0: Welcome back to the show, and thank you for the continued thoughts on the text line. Even voice memos are continuing to come in, which I love. I'm going to talk about that in a second. Text here from Colleen in Buena Vista who said, you know, maybe you should consider doing a rapid call-in yes or no, simply yes or no, on the question, do you think Canadians deserve to know what was in the negotiations and what was the deal we walked away from? So she's saying, yes, we deserve and need to know, or no, it's not our concern, just trust the government has done the right thing. Makes me think, maybe we should do a pulse of the people, as we like to call it, Friday. I'm going to keep that in mind for Friday morning. I don't know if it'll be that question or basically the question, you know, are you happy with the direction that the federal government has taken with regard to tariffs and trade with the United States? So maybe we'll look at, I appreciate the idea, Colleen. Thank you very much for that. So the voice memo thing is, this isn't new, but it's something that a lot of people don't know about how to do. If you are wanting to send a voice memo, it's simply, you click as if you're going to send a text. When you get there, there's the plus sign. You hit the plus sign, then you hit audio, you record your voice, and you send it through the text message. So this is not voice to text. You speak and it creates a text message. This is actual recording of your voice. And Cal, who's a good friend of this show, listens every day, always has thoughts on things. He proves that after the show is over, sometimes these things can continue to bubble and boil and stew inside of us. And so he took it upon himself outside of showtime to send in a voice memo saying, well, here, give it a listen.
1: With a little bit more research throughout the evening, I believe Carney pulled the deal on purpose to continue to inflame his TDS and spend more Canadian tax dollars on what he calls protecting our economy. The U.S. trade rep on X actually offered a detailed explanation of what was offered to Canada. And according to them, they offered the best and lowest tariff of any nation in order to gain access to the U.S. Now remember, the U.S. market is $30 trillion. We are not replacing that with other markets anytime soon. So I think Carney killed the deal, and even Scott Benson pondered that question when he was asked during an interview. He said, or asked, if Carney is attempting to benefit himself and the Liberal Party and not the Canadian people with his, what Benson called, anti-American platform. Now, I've talked before about how I believe that the Liberal Party, when it comes to making a deal, their ignorance and hypocrisy is just maddening. Now, these guys want to try and replace the U.S. market with China. Now, and doing that, they know that China remains heavily restrictive to Canadian businesses, well, all businesses, but if we're going to make a deal, they're going to be restricted to our Canadian businesses in almost all sectors. China can protect its market, but the U.S. can't protect its market. Look, the U.S. grants Canada enormous access and, according to them, asks for a modest baseline tariff in return. Now, if that's true, this Liberal arrogance, and along with this Canadian sense of entitlement, is becoming embarrassing, and it's going to destroy our economy.
0: So there you go. That was the voice memo that Cal sent us, just proving that if you have a thought outside of show hours and you want to send a voice memo to us, We always keep an eye on that text line, and we would gladly welcome your thoughts as part of our program. Much of what, part of what Cal was talking about there is much of what Ian Lee was talking about this morning when he said, it is not unusual for the United States to be able to reach a trade deal. They've done it multiple times. Even Jason Childs was just talking about, you know, Mexico doesn't seem to be fighting with the United States the way Canada is. So what's different? Is it Donald Trump's approach to Canada, or is it Canada's reaction to Donald Trump's approach to Canada? That, of course, the topic of discussion that we continue to try and pull apart here on the show. Okay, Saskatchewan's smartest radio listener, is it you Well, let's find out. It's coming up next here. 980 CJME and 650 CKOM.
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9: It's 11 o'clock. I'm Gerald Bowman. Premier Scott Moe will soon go live on this station to talk about Canada's latest counter-tariffs on the U.S. More details after a plane crashes near Rosetown. And heavy hearts with the passing of Dolly Parton.
10: And I've been blessed, and I've been lucky, and I don't take any of that for granted, but I just wanted to be remembered well.
9: Right now in Saskatoon, sunshine, 20 degrees. In Regina, much the same, sunny, and 20. Happening soon, 650 CKOM, 980 CJME will bring you Premier Scott Moe live. Moe and his cabinet will speak at 1 this afternoon in Prince Albert. The topic, counter tariffs by Canada against the United States. In a written statement from yesterday, Moe said the federal government took a focused and targeted approach in its counter tariffs on American imports, and he supports that. He says this will cover about $1.5 billion, or 11% of the province's annual imports from the U.S. And while this is the appropriate response, we can never lose sight of the fact that all tariffs hurt businesses and jobs, consumers, families on both sides of the border, and the ultimate goal is to get back to a free and fair trade relationship with the U.S. Once again, Premier Scott Moe talks at 1 o'clock. We will have that for you live. 650 CKOM business analyst Paul Martin says many of Donald Trump's tariffs seem to be targeting central Canada.
11: He wants to repatriate car making to the United States, and so big ingredients there are aluminum, steel, and also the actual physical factories where we assemble the cars.
9: He says calls to use things like oil and potash as leverage against the U.S. probably shouldn't be acted on.
11: If you raise the price to farmers for potash in the U.S., they're going to find an alternate supply, and that means they'll buy less from us, and that would then force the Canadian or Saskatchewan industry to find replacement markets.
9: Stay with us. We will continue to bring you any new developments on this developing trade story. This morning, we have more information on a plane crash west of Saskatoon. It happened near Rosetown yesterday morning. RCMP say there was one person inside He died at the scene. No name has been released. The Transportation Safety Board of Canada is right now investigating. Happening right now, charges against two people after Saskatoon police officers were assaulted. This all happened last night at 20th Street West and Avenue P. The original call was to arrest a man in connection with an assault from earlier this month. The suspect then allegedly punched one officer while a woman kicked another. A 40-year-old man and 30-year-old woman were taken into custody. Dolly Parton, who died yesterday at the age of 80 following a brief battle with cancer, revealed more than a decade ago which song she hoped would be part of her final farewell. In a 2014 interview with Entertainment Weekly, Parton was asked which song she would want played at her funeral.
12: If we never meet again, the side of heaven.
9: The country gospel hymn, If We Ever Meet Again, the song a favorite of her dad's, was also performed at his funeral following his death in 2000. Lee Greenwood says Dolly Parton was always and has always carried a light that shines deep from within. It's a light that will never fade. Kid Rock says Parton was quite simply the GOAT. Thanks for the songs, the laughs, the humility, the grace. Crystal Gale says we will always love and miss our Dolly. Saskatchewan musicians are reeling after hearing about Dolly Parton's death.
13: I really don't know what to say. It's a terrible, terrible shock.
9: And Brian Sklar toured with Dolly in the 70s. Don Young has seen Dolly perform several times.
14: She'd get on a tangent and tell a story and then do a song and tell the background. It was very informative. It just wasn't up and singing off the stage. She was so personable. She just wanted to be the people to be part of the show.
9: Young also met Dolly at the Kinexus Arts Center in 1975, saying she was bubbly and down to earth. Breaking news this hour, there's another death to report one day after we told you about Dolly Parton. Actor Tim Curry has passed away.
15: I, Georgie, am Pennywise, the dancing clown.
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9: You know him from the Rocky Horror Picture Show, maybe Annie, Home Alone 2, Stephen King's It, and Clue. He passed away last night at his home in Los Angeles at the age of 80. Curry had dealt with health problems after suffering a massive stroke in 2012. The latest local news is as close as your phone. 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It's 11:05. The forecast for Saskatoon and central Saskatchewan. Lots of sunshine for today, warming up to 27. Clear tonight, low 11. More sunshine tomorrow with a high up to 30. In Regina and southern Saskatchewan, sunny, bit smoky for today, high 27. Clear tonight, low 9. Sunshine again for tomorrow, a high 29. Right now in the battle for its 20 degrees. Prince Albert, 18. Swift Current checks in at 23. Weyburn, 19. Estevan, also 19. Yorkton, 18. Moose Jaw, 21. Right now in Saskatoon, sunny and 20 degrees. In Regina, sunshine and 20. It's 11:06. I'm Gerald Bowman.
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19: 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S-M-R-T. I mean S-M-A-R-T.
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0: Welcome to Saskatchewan's smartest radio listener. I was off for a couple of days last week, so I miss when I don't get the opportunity to play this game along with you. It's one of the highlights of the week, and love the interactions, the questions and the guesses, and the fact that every week we have someone who calls in. Whether they knew it right away, which happens sometimes. I mean, we have got the right winner on the first guest for Saskatchewan's Smartest Radio Listener. But we also sometimes it's through a series of guesses slash hints that people are driven to the right answer. Regardless of how you win, it is a very prestigious win for you, Saskatchewan's Smartest Radio Listener, giving you bragging rights and, of course, that limited edition SSRL t-shirt from our friends at Little Town Apparel. Last week, it was Art Halter in Battleford who was the winner. Brent Laux was holding down the show that day, and I'm happy to have connected with Art today. Welcome to the program, Art.
17: Well, thank you very much, Evan.
0: Good to have. How's the weather in Battleford today? You got some sunshine there?
17: Oh, it is beautiful sunshine.
0: So yeah, it's
17: great.
0: Yeah, it's the weather. I mean, we're getting a little bit of a reminder of that it is still summer here this week, which has kind of been nice. Congrats on the win last week. I was looking at the question. I thought, boy, this is a tough one. What do humans have that you might not realize is unique to us? You knew the answer was?
17: Chins.
0: That's right. Yeah. The only animals with true chins. Did you know that answer? Did it pop into your head as a result of other guesses?
17: No, I did know it. I like natural sciences, so it was one of those things. And then as people kept guessing, I thought, well, someone's going to say it. Uh-huh. And then lo and behold.
0: That's good. And I hope you got some sort of respect paid to you through the week being the reigning champ.
17: Oh, absolutely. Lots of coffees and drinks and people phoning up, friends and relatives.
0: That's good.
17: Yeah, it was a lot of fun.
0: That's good. Well, Art, we are glad to have you today because you hold today's questions. So without further ado, what are we asking today?
17: Today we're asking, scientists know the reason behind almost every human body part except this.
0: Scientists know the reason behind almost every human body part except this. Art, great job, my friend.
17: Thank you.
0: Thanks, my friend. Thanks for listening. We'll go now to the phone lines, 1-877-332-8255. Scientists know the reason behind almost every human body part, not all, but almost every human body part, except this. 1-877-332-8255. The South is where we start. Cornack, Saskatchewan. Ron, do you know?
21: Well, there's a few body parts I can think of. I would say the appendix.
0: Oh, that is a good guess. Good guess, but no, not the answer. Appendix is one of those things that I think they have understood. We can live without it, but I think they have done a good job of understanding the role that it's supposed to play in the body. 1-877-332-8255. So first guest was appendix. Scientists know the reason behind almost every human body part. And we say almost because there could be a couple, but we're looking for one specific answer. The scientists know the reason behind almost every human body part except this. What are we talking about? Let's go to Brad in Swift Current. What do you think, Brad?
22: Well, I'm trying to click mine forward right now, but I don't know if it's going to work. I'm going to say amygdala.
0: Amygdala? What is that?
22: Well, it's a part of the brain, I think. I hope I'm pronouncing it right.
0: Okay, yeah. Okay. I know exactly what you're talking about. No, that is not the answer we're looking for, but good guess. Is that how it's... I'm going to have to look that up. Is it amygdala? That's the way Brad said it. I'm going to have to look that up. Part of the brain, but no, that's not the answer we're looking for. 1-877-332-8255. Glenn in Saskatoon, what do you think?
23: My guess would be anoids.
0: Say that again?
23: Anoids.
0: Oh, anoids. No, it's not anoids, but thanks for playing along. 1-877-332-8255. Scientists know the reason behind almost every human body part, except this. Tracy in Broadview, what do you think?
24: I think it's baby toe.
0: Baby toe? Why do you think that?
24: I heard something a few years ago from some nurse.
0: Okay.
24: And she said the little toe serves absolutely no purpose.
0: Interesting. Interesting. I know I bang mine a heck of a lot of times on the coffee table, but no, it's not baby toe. 1-877-332-8255. Okay, I'm just trying to see. I want to make sure I take you in the right order. Vaughn in Spiritwood is next. What do you think, Vaughn?
25: Is it gallbladder?
0: No, it is not the gallbladder, but thanks for guessing. You're narrowing down the list as we go. 1-877-332-8255. So the question today, scientists know the reason behind almost every human body part, except this. And we've had a number of guesses, including appendix, anoids, baby toe, gallbladder, but none of them have been right so far. Allison in North Battleford, what do you think?
1: Hi. Someone used my guess. I was going to say appendix.
0: Okay, well, have you got anything else you can throw out there?
1: How about your baby finger?
0: No, not our little... No, you're talking about the pinky finger.
1: Yes.
0: Yeah, no, that's not the answer. Let's go to Brendan in Swift Current. Brendan, what do you think?
3: Let's go with pineal gland.
0: Pineal gland?
3: Yep.
0: No, not the right answer, but thanks for playing along. 1-877-332-8255. There's actually... I think there's a couple of answers. Like, typically when we come up with a question, I will do some scouring around to learn some details. There's one we're looking for, but there is, I found two potential, actually, that would work here. So let's go to Mike in Regina, who's next on the list. Mike, what do you think?
4: Is it the chin?
0: No, that was last week's answer. Good guess. But no, it's not the chin. But thanks for playing along and giving us a guess. 1-877-332-8255. That would actually be kind of funny. Would be kind of funny. Okay, where am I going? Shannon is next. Shannon, where are you calling from?
5: Dinsmore.
0: Dinsmore. Okay, got it. What do you think is the answer?
5: Tonsils.
0: Tonsils. Great guess. But no, it's not tonsils. Even though many of us live without them, have had them removed. Early in our life or later in our life, 1-877-332-8255. Scientists know the reason behind almost every human body part, except this. I'm going to give a hint soon, but I don't think I'm quite there yet. I still am holding out hope we might get the right answer. Richard in Saskatoon, do you know?
6: Is it that little dimple above the middle of your lip? Between the lip and the nose?
0: That is a great guess, because that is something that my research says. You're talking about that little indentation under your nose that kind of separates your lips. That's a great, it's got a name. I actually don't know the name of it. That's a great guess, but it's not the answer we're looking for. But thank you for guessing it, because I also think that is something that humans have, that many, the philtrum. Oh, Brett just looked it up. Philtrum is the name of it. Okay, so it's not that. 1-877-332-8255. I'm going to take a couple of more guesses before we take our break, and we'll have to maybe look at a hint soon. If we can't get an answer, let's go to Chris in Assiniboia. Chris, what do you think?
7: That dimple in between the lip and the nose was what I was
0: That was going to be your guess? Yeah.
7: Yeah.
0: Shoot, sorry.
7: I don't know. A mole.
0: A mole? No, not a mole, but good guess. Makes me think of that scene in Austin Powers. Moly, moly. 1-877-332-8255. Let's go to Stan and Prince Albert. Stan, the question is this. Scientists know the reason behind almost every human body part except this.
26: Why we have two kidneys.
0: Why we have two kidneys. Because we can live with one, but we've got two. No, it's not... why we've got two kidneys. Okay, we're going to take a break, and I'll give you this hint. Of all of the guests that we've had so far, and we've had a bunch of them, appendix, anoids, baby toe, pinky finger, gallbladder, chin, tonsils, philtrum, which is that divot just under your nose on your upper lip, and two kidneys. Those are some of the guesses that we've had. The closest guest we've had so far, believe it or not, is the person that guessed chin. That is the closest guess so far to the right answer. Scientists know the reason behind almost every human body part except this. Closest answer so far, chin. What do you think it is? We'll find out when we come back. I know we're going to get the right answer here on Saskatchewan's Smartest Radio Listener. 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

0: 1-877-332-8255 is the number. I would love to hear from you. In fact, I would love the right answer. Don in Saskatoon, do you know it?
1: Well, you said chin was closest, so I'm going to guess male nipples.
0: Male nipples is a good guess, but no, it's not male nipples. I did see that on the text line as well. Thank you for that. Sandy in Bigger, what do you think?
2: Has anyone guessed earlobe?
0: No one has guessed earlobe, and that is a good guess, but no, that is not the right answer. Earlobe, not the right answer, but I saw it on the text line. Lots of people thinking that's the way to go. 1-877-332-8255. Andy in Regina. Scientists know the reason behind almost every human body part except this. Andy, what do you think?
3: I think it's the xiphoid process.
0: What exactly is that?
3: It's a little bone at the end of your sternum.
0: Oh, okay. Well, geez. Thank you for educating me today, but no, that is not the answer we're looking for. Let's go to Lake Lenoir. I've got Matt standing by. You know the answer, Matt?
4: I think so.
0: What is it?
4: Wisdom teeth.
0: Oh, there's another one that I've seen multiple times on the text line. Good guess, because we can get them yanked out and still live our lives. But no, wisdom teeth, not what we're looking for. Bob in Fort Capel, do you know?
5: Well, as soon as I heard the question, I said, Evan came up with this himself. It's hair.
0: It's what?
5: Hair.
0: Oh, Bob, you're close, but it's, I can't give it to you. That's not specific enough. Hair is not the right answer, but boy, it's getting us close. Think about the other hint that I gave you. Along with now that you know hair is close to the right answer. Will that help you? Will that help you get there? Let's go to Justin. What do you think, Justin?
6: I think it's eyebrows.
0: Eyebrows is not right, but thank you for the guess. 1-877-332-8255. Mick in Moose Jaw, do you know?
7: I'm thinking earlobes.
0: Earlobes? No, not earlobes. So the closest guess we've had now is hair. That was Bob in Fort Capel. Not specific enough, though, so I can't say yes. I will say this. Humans are the only primate to have this. Does that help? Bernie in Estevan, do you know the answer?
8: How about a beard?
0: How about a beard? Yes! Bernie, you are correct. Beard is the scientists have not identified the specific biological purpose for beards. Unlike other body hair, beards don't provide a clear protection or temperature regulation. The theory that they use is that beards have evolved as a social and sexual signal, suggesting masculinity and maybe a sign to potential partners while making men appear more formidable, if you will, to their rivals. But it's a head scratcher for scientists because we are the only primates to have beards. Bernie, you are Saskatchewan's smartest radio listener.
8: Well, how about that?
0: Have you been this before?
8: No, I have not.
0: Never won before. What's your last name, Bernie?
8: It's Bjorngallen.
0: And what keeps you busy in Estevan?
8: I do sales for a company called Southern Bolt Supply and Tools.
0: Oh, okay. So that's, are you guys affected by tariffs at all?
8: Yes and no. I think when prices of stuff go up, we have to kind of absorb what we do. But a lot of the products that we sell, we don't really have a lot of influence on that. So we just got to do what we got to do to
0: right.
8: get business.
0: Yeah, for sure. Well, listen, Bernie, listening and being patient paid off because although it took us a while, we got to the right answer. The question, scientists know the reason behind almost every human body part except this. And again, you knew the answer was?
8: Beard.
0: Beard is the right answer. Bernie, don't go away. Brett needs to chat with you off air. We got to get some information to send your prize out to you. But congratulations on being Saskatchewan's smartest radio listener.
8: Thank you very much.
0: Awesome. We'll pop you on hold. Brett will chat with you in just

0: a second. Thank you to the great guesses that we had. I mean, I was chuckling because, of course, I wasn't here last week, but last week's question is kind of weird how close it was to this week's. And that wasn't planned. Last week, what do humans have that you might not realize is unique to us? Chins was the answer last week. This week, scientists know the reason behind almost every human body part except this: beards. All of the questions, or all of the answers, I should say, were ones that I somewhat expected we would get. Earlobes, tonsils, philtrum, which is the divot just under your nose on your top lip, appendix, baby toe, gallbladder. We had a lot of really good guesses that came in today. But again, it was Bernie in Estevan that was this week's winner. So we will give you another chance to play along next week on Saskatchewan's Smartest Radio Listener. I mentioned this earlier, but I just want to revisit it for a second. Saskatchewan Premier Scott Moe is holding a live news conference today at 1 o'clock. He has, through a written statement yesterday, said that Saskatchewan supports the Canadian federal government approach to dealing with these tariffs. Also pointed out the new counter tariffs cover about $1.5 billion, or 11.3% of Saskatchewan's annual imports from the United States. So it is a significant number. Premier Moe will hold the news conference at 1, and we will carry it live here on this radio station. So you will be able to hear what that announcement is all about. And then, of course, tomorrow on the show, you and I will be able to chat about it. All right, we will take our break. But when we come back, I'm happy to welcome a former emergency services colleague of mine, Richard Daly, a longtime firefighter in the city of Regina. And I had the opportunity to work alongside Richard at various different scenes through the year. Richard, now retired, but has started up quite an Instagram and Facebook following with a new initiative called Humans Behind the Uniform. I want to talk about that when we come back here on 980 CJME and 650 CKOM.
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2: It's 11:30. I'm Gerald Bowman. We start with live coverage. Premier Scott Moe speaking today on Canada's latest counter tariffs on the U.S. He's in Prince Albert. We will carry that live for you starting at 1 this afternoon. RCMP tell us the pilot flying a plane that crashed near Rosetown is dead. It went down yesterday morning. The pilot was the only person on that plane. Big news from the Rough Riders this morning. Receiver Sam Emelis is out again. He's now on the 6-game injured list. New this morning, Dolly Parton's publicist says a small private service will be held for immediate family. Parton died yesterday at the age of 80. Also, we're learning today actor Tim Curry has died. He starred as Dr. Frankenfurter in the Rocky Horror Picture Show, also Home Alone 2. Tim Curry was 80. The forecast for Saskatoon and Central Saskatchewan: sunny, smoky for today, high 27. Much the same for Regina and Southern Saskatchewan: sunny, smoky, and 27. Right now in Saskatoon, sunny and 24. In Regina, sunshine and 22. It's 11:31. I'm Gerald Bowman.
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0: welcome back to the show, Evan Bray. Good to have you here on this Wednesday morning. Congratulations again to Bernie Bjorndalen from Estevan, the winner of Saskatchewan's Smartest Radio Listener Today. It took some doing, but we got there. Scientists know the reason behind almost every human body part, except this. Beards is the answer to that question. As I explained, humans are the only primate that grows beards, and this has evolved. The theory that scientists have is that beards have evolved as a social and sexual signal through the years, but there's no other real, hair in other ways has a purpose. Beards is one that has evolved, apparently. Ironically, my next guest is sporting a beard. We'll talk about that in a second. So I'm looking forward to this conversation for a couple of reasons. Number one, it talks about first responders. First responders, special place in my heart. Those people, those women and men that are there for their communities on what can be the worst day of their lives, but can make such a big impact. And I think often when we see these things, if you're driving down the street, you see a police car pulling a car over. You see a couple of fire trucks at a house with smoke coming off the roof. You see paramedics racing lights and sirens toward the hospital. You right away are thinking about what they're dealing with, but often you probably aren't thinking about the impact it can have on those people. And it may not just be that one specific call, but it can be over time, this can have an impact. My guest spent 35 years with the Regina Fire Department, Richard Daly, who I said before the break, I had the opportunity, I can picture scenes, fire scenes, where Richard was there in his fire capacity, I was there in my police capacity, and so I'm quite happy and humbled to have him in the studio with me today, because what Richard has done since leaving the Regina Fire Department has launched Humans Behind the Uniform. It's a social media initiative sharing honest stories about the people who work as these frontline everyday emergency responders, firefighters, police officers, paramedics, dispatchers, correctional officers, nurses. The stories, and it does a beautiful job of highlighting this impact, show the impact that these jobs can have after the end of a long shift, after a week-long tour, or at the end of a career. And so I welcome to the studio the founder of Humans Behind the Uniform, Richard Daly. Thanks for being here.
1: Thank you very much.
0: With a beard, You've been retired now about a year and a half, and yep. I said, retirement looks good on you. I think this is maybe the first time you and I have been face-to-face since you retired, but congratulations on that. Humans Behind the Uniform, when did this concept come into your brain?
1: Probably a couple years ago. I try to really look. I'm a professional photographer, and I try to look at my photography and say, well, how can I actually give back a little bit to the community? And the community to me was, you don't work somewhere where as a first responder for 35 years and just drop it when you retire. It becomes who you are and becomes how you go through your day. And it just kind of came together. It just, I really wanted to be able to have a place where people could look at a picture and maybe you have the idea of pulling back a scene and saying, okay, there is actually a human wearing that uniform. It's more than just seeing the cars or the trucks and stuff like that. Somebody has to deal with the aftermath of all this.
0: In fact, you've got a great line that I want to talk about. We talk about what first responders do, but not what the job does to them.
1: Well, you know what? Being Saskatchewan, being a football community, the way I can describe this the best is we fill a stadium full of 30,000 people watching the Riders on a weekend. We all know cumulatively a hit of a football player over the years can take its toll.
0: Right.
1: We talk about CTE and some of the things that happen. Mm-hmm. This is the same thing with first responders. 10, 20, 30 years into a career, it's these little hits that they take when they go to these calls that end up staying with them.
0: Mm-hmm.
1: And we don't really look at it that way.
0: Yeah.
1: And I'm just trying to make awareness of this.
0: Right. You know, that's a great way of putting it. Richard Daly is my guest. How did you come through your career? Because we all have our different journeys. I spent the better part of 30 years in policing, and there was some stuff that I saw that and dealt with that absolutely had an impact on me. I'd like to think I'm healthy on this side of retirement, but it does take little chips and chunks out of you. How are you?
1: You know, I'm healthier at 56 than I was at 36. Mm. Why? Because I went and got help. And I saw people like PSPNet. I sought them out. PSPNet is a great organization at the University of Regina that actually starts with mental health before you have a problem.
0: Right.
1: And that's what we need to start doing. We can't wait for mental health to be a problem. We need to deal with it at the beginning so that people have the resources, or they at least know that they have somewhere to go to.
0: Sure.
1: You know, my career, yeah, I've seen lots of stuff. Mm-hmm. But you know what? I don't want humans behind the uniform to be just about the bad side of first responders. These are amazing jobs. It's changed my life. I'm so proud that I've got to spend 35 years as a mm-hmm. firefighter. And everybody I talk to loves these jobs. But what we can't let happen is that these jobs end up hurting us at the end.
0: Mm-hmm.
1: And that's all I'm trying to do. I'm not a mental health organization, but if I can get somebody to listen to or see one of my pictures or see a message on Humans Behind the Uniform and they think, oh, I understand where that guy's coming from. Mm-hmm. Maybe I can open a door for them to say, I might need some help.
0: Yeah, you're raising the conversation. You're starting the conversation, I think, for some people.
1: Well, the problem with it is we talk a lot about mental health now. And when I started 37 years ago, it was, yeah, everybody okay? You're okay? Yeah, okay, move on.
0: Let's go for a beer.
1: Yeah, let's go for a beer. Yeah. Now we're starting to talk about it. But what I'm still finding is that the people that need to talk about it aren't talking about it. It's still an enigma kind of within the organizations, mm-hmm. A firefighter or a police officer. It's not natural for them to go up to somebody and say, hey, man, I'm struggling.
0: Mm.
1: It's still not natural. And we need to change that.
0: We're chatting today with Richard Daly, who's the founder of Humans Behind the Uniform, a great social media campaign. Facebook and Instagram,
1: yes,
0: right, is the platforms you're using right now. You must hear from first responders. Like, how do people, first responders predominantly, but just people generally, respond to your posts?
1: It's actually mind-blowing. I have to sit back and kind of pinch myself sometimes because, I mean, like three times this month I've had over 1.3 million views, which makes me proud, but at the same time it makes me think, oh, man, this is resonating with some people, so there's a lot of people out there hurting.
0: Yeah.
1: And tons of DMs saying, you know, thank you for... you know, this is exactly what I was thinking. Mm-hmm. This is exactly what I was feeling. And that's what it's about, is just to get that one person. If I can help one person just to get to that next step of their mental health journey, that's all that matters to me.
0: You have a couple of unique things going for you in how you do this. Number one, you've got a 35-year career.
1: Yes.
0: And that 35-year career gives you a perspective, not just on fire, but I can picture, I actually can't sit here and talk to you without thinking about, I don't know if you'll remember it, but we had a house fire. It was the 1600 block of Athol, I believe, but it was somewhere in north central Regina where a person died in the house fire. It ended up being a murder, but we didn't know that off the start. But you came out of the house as one of the firefighters. I was also on scene. We had a brief conversation that there was a person in the house that was deceased. Those things, I mean, those are passing conversations that instantly changed. For example, for me, this is not just us blocking and doing traffic control for the firefighters while they put the fire out. Now we've got an investigation. Those little calls over the years give you a perspective from your seat as a firefighter, but other professionals as well. And I think about, you would have dealt with nurses, you would have dealt with paramedics, you would have dealt with dispatchers.
1: Well, the interesting thing about all of this is, like the calls, I have to bring this one call up. I remember it was Christmas Day and we had a little baby that was, you know, it was an accident. The father rolled over and smothered the baby and it was a 1 month old baby. And I had little children at the time.
0: Mm-hmm.
1: And, you know, you come home and right away, you know, it's like, hurry up. We got to go to mom and dad's. It's mm-hmm. Christmas. We got to go. We got to go. We got to go. And I'm like, I need 20 minutes here. I just need 20 minutes to get my head on straight. And it's those things that people don't see.
0: Mm-hmm.
1: We take the uniform off just like a football player takes his helmet off.
0: Mm-hmm.
1: And, you know, the uniform, everybody thinks protects us, but it doesn't.
0: Mm-hmm.
1: We're still human. And that's where the name came from, Humans Behind the Uniform. We still deal with things. We still deal with that call. We still think about things after.
0: Mm-hmm.
1: And it's natural. And I just want people to, the first responders out there, to know what's natural. And there is places like PSPNet to go to look into some of this stuff. And the great thing about PSPNet is it's online, it's free, it's confidential.
0: I was going to say, and it's just you.
1: It's just you dealing with the stuff. You don't have to go to your supervisor. You don't have to go to your sergeant. You don't have to go to your captain and say, I'm dealing with this. Just look into it and do something for yourself.
0: Richard Daly is my guest. We're talking about the Humans Behind the Uniform platform, which you can find on Facebook or Instagram. Just literally look up that name. You'll find it. So I said you have two things going for you. One, 35 years. The other is you are one hell of a good photographer. In the office here, when we were talking about this interview that we were going to do, a lot of our staff were looking through your feed and they're going, who takes these pictures? I said that Richard does. Like, you are a professional photographer, but you find a beautiful way of capturing feeling in your pictures.
1: I think where that comes from, really honestly, is from doing the job. I know what the people are thinking. Mm-hmm. I know what I think I know that some of the stuff that they're going through. And I try to capture that in the pictures. I have to give my friend Troy Fleece a shout out. He used to work for the Leader Post.
0: I would know Troy well.
1: Yeah. And, you know, he taught me how to be a photographer. Mm-hmm. So, it's just something extra I hope that adds is the photography and the messages.
0: When you're taking pictures, can you envision, there was one recently you took of a police officer with a baby in their arms. When you're taking those pictures, are you already in your head creating what you want to say about it?
1: Yeah. It's unique. And people ask me that question, but I just go home, I edit the picture, and I'm going, okay, what's that guy thinking right now? Mm-hmm. What's everybody on scene thinking? What's the paramedics thinking? What are the firefighters thinking? What is a police officer who's got this little baby in his hand running out to the ambulance thinking? Mm-hmm. And, you know, as we talk, I get little.
0: I've got them right now. Goosebumps.
1: Yeah. You know, them. And that's kind of how I try to mirror my messages. Yeah.
0: Do you have, and maybe this is a goofy question, but do you have people requesting you to come out to take pictures? Like, I'm thinking
1: emergency
0: responders.
1: Not really.
0: No?
1: Here's the thing about emergency responders. They're just like everybody else. Do they like a picture of themselves? Absolutely. They're doing their job. I find emergency responders, we don't, and this is where I kind of get away from a little bit of the, you know, we're heroes and all that kind of stuff. You know, I haven't met a first responder that says that. They're just doing the job and they're just doing it for the community. Mm-hmm. So no, I haven't really met anybody that wants me to come and take their picture and just because they're doing their job.
0: Yeah.
1: And I try to respect that. And I try to respect the people that I'm taking their picture. I ask them if they have, can I use your picture? Because I don't want to ever put you in a position where you don't want to have a picture taken.
0: Sure.
1: So
0: you should write a book. You should have a book. You should put together photos. Would you ever consider that?
1: You know, I've wrote a book.
0: You have written a book?
1: Yeah, I've written a book. I'm hopefully going on the speaking tour here. I'm going to Vancouver, Victoria, and Saskatoon on behalf of PSPNet. And yeah, it's
0: so it'll be a compilation of photos
1: yes,
0: and stories.
1: Yeah.
0: And,
1: oh, yeah.
0: Right on.
1: Yeah. And you know what? Again, this isn't to make money. Mm-hmm. This is to help. Mm-hmm. I have spent 35 years in a career where you gave back. That doesn't stop. And in a way, if anybody's retired out there that's listening, everybody knows its purpose when you wake up in the morning. What's your purpose? Mm-hmm. You know, you can only walk your dog so much. And to have a little bit of a purpose and to keep giving back to a community as a first responder is still worth something.
0: Mm-hmm. This has been a great chat, Richard. I encourage everyone listening, while you're scrolling, because we all do it, take some time, Instagram or Facebook, to look up Humans Behind the Uniform. You will be dazzled by the photos, the brilliant nature of the photos, but go beyond the photo in the uniform and read what Richard has written, because I do think it gives you a great glimpse and insight as to the human side of emergency services.
1: And that's what I'm trying to do. Thank you, Evan.
0: Yeah, this has been great. Thanks for coming in. Listen, let's get you back in once this book is up and running.
1: We absolutely.
0: Got to talk a little bit more about that. Appreciate you coming in.
1: Thank you, sir.
0: And I see You Matter PSPNet t-shirts. Are you... Have you got merch for sale?
1: Yeah, well, I'm starting to get them out. Yeah, okay. Actually, I have to really shout out Silver Screen because they've actually jumped on board with me and they're trying to support a really good cause.
0: Yeah, good stuff. This is awesome. Richard, thanks for popping by the studio. Richard Daly, founder of Humans Behind the Uniform. And again, you can find them on Instagram and on Facebook. We'll take a break. We'll be right back here. 980 CJME and 650 CKOM.
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0: Thanks Thanks again to Richard Daly for popping by. You can find Humans Behind the Uniform on either Facebook or Instagram. Beautiful pictures and great just stories, insight into what goes on in the heads, the minds, the hearts of first responders. And he does a great job of representing all first responders in our community on there. Well, you know, we talk a lot about the trade war between Canada and the United States. I was flipping through the channels late last night, and Jimmy Kimmel is away on holiday, so he's got guest hosts sitting in doing a show. Jelly Roll is his guest host, and well, he weighed in on this whole trade war.
15: I hate to break it to the president, but we don't have a problem with Canada, dude. You have a problem with Canada. I got an idea. I say we let them fight it out. Donald Trump versus all of Canada, like the end of Gladiator. Put your swords down. Nobody helps. Just the president against 31 million hockey goons on the White House lawn. We'll call it the Maple Mayhem, the Saskatoon Smackdown. Sponsored by Monster Energy Drink.
0: The Saskatoon Smackdown? I like that. It caught my ear. As soon as you heard the Saskatoon thing, you had to give it a bit of a chuckle. Well, we've been talking about the fact we've lost a couple people over the last couple of days. Today, we learned actor Tim Curry died at the age of 80 last night. And of course, yesterday, we learned Dolly Parton had passed away. In fact, earlier in the show, we chatted with a lady who is not only a big Dolly Parton fan, she's a social scientist, she's a professor of psychology, and has actually studied some of Dolly's work. We'll find out what that tells her about the person Dolly Parton was when we come back. We'll replay part of that interview here on 980 CJME and 650 CKOM.
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22: It's 12 o'clock. I'm Andrew Shepherd. An iconic character actor has died. A star receiver with the Rough Riders goes on the injured list again, and the Premier is about to answer questions about the trade war with the U.S. In Regina, sunny and 22, and in Saskatoon, sunny, it's 24 degrees. There's another celebrity death today after we told you about Dolly Parton. Now we're learning that actor Tim Curry just passed away.
23: I'm just a sweet transvestite.
1: I, Georgie, am Pennywise, the dancing clown.
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22: You know him from the Rocky Horror Picture Show, Annie, Home Alone 2, Stephen King's It, and Clue. He passed away last night at his home in L.A. at the age of 80. Curry had dealt with health problems after suffering a massive stroke in 2012. Showing their love for Dolly Parton, the country music legend, movie star, and philanthropist died yesterday in Nashville at the age of 80 following a brief battle with cancer. People are flocking to Dollywood in Tennessee, laying flowers today. They're paying their respects for a woman who was there for them when disaster struck. After wildfires devastated Tennessee, Dolly pledged millions of dollars to help families recover. The Saskatchewan Roughriders will be without star receiver Sam Emilis again. According to the CFL's transactions page, the Roughriders have placed him on the 6-game injured list. Emilis went down on the last offensive play of the game in the Riders' loss to BC. He was also seen limping previous to that. Emilis had just been lifted off the injured list before the BC game after missing 3 weeks due to a foot injury. Happening soon, Premier Scott Moe will speak to reporters in Prince Albert this afternoon. He's expected to answer questions about Canada's counter-tariffs and the federal support for businesses announced yesterday. Stay with us. We'll take you to that news conference live at 1 o'clock. As the trade war escalates, you'll soon see signs in at least some grocery stores once again. Loblaw is bringing back the T symbol, showing which products are affected by tariffs. It says customers will start noticing the new signs on a small number of products, which will grow as tariffs are applied across more categories. The grocer will continue to use the maple leaf symbol in its stores to show Canadian products and says it will also reintroduce country of origin labels in its fresh produce aisles. U.S. President Donald Trump says it's time to teach Canada you can't do this anymore. He made the comment during an interview with Glenn Beck on his radio show. Trump expressed his frustration with Canada, saying, quote, they're one of the worst countries in the world to deal with. He also pointed to his post about changing the name of Lake Ontario to Lake America. Mounties say the lone pilot is dead after a plane crashed in West Central Saskatchewan. The Transportation Safety Board of Canada says it went down near Rosetown yesterday morning. No name has been released. The board is now investigating. Charges are laid against two people after Saskatoon police officers were assaulted. This happened last night at 20th Street West and Avenue P. The original call was to arrest a man in connection with an assault from earlier this month. The suspect then allegedly punched one officer while a woman kicked another officer. A 40-year-old man and a 30-year-old woman were taken into custody. More communities in Saskatchewan could be on the road to getting more healthcare workers. 12 more towns have been added to the Rural and Remote Recruitment Incentive, including Eston, Loon Lake, and Stoughton. It allowed them to offer up to $50,000 for 3 years of services for people in hard-to-recruit healthcare jobs. There are now 94 communities in this program, and the province says it's helped fill 650 positions. Instagram and Facebook owner Meta has agreed to pay $17 billion U.S. and add child safety measures to its social media platforms. The move ends a landmark trial over teen social media addiction and settles claims filed by 47 U.S. states. ABC's Jim Ryan has more on the changes coming to make the platforms less addictive to kids.
23: Going forward, kids under 18 will be limited by the apps themselves to only 2 hours of screen time per day on Facebook and Instagram, and none overnight or during school hours. In a statement, Meta said, quote, we want to get this right for parents and teens. And it urged TikTok and YouTube to adopt similar changes to their platforms.
22: The settlement still has to be approved in court. Horrific scenes out of Nepal today. Flash floods near the Chinese border have killed at least 98 people, but hundreds of others, including 24 Canadians, are missing. One video shows people running like ants as a surge of water approaches a border point, as the muddy water soars over an at least 5-story building, swallowing up everything in its path. The whole screen then turns brown. It was triggered by an ice rock avalanche from a glacier that blocked a river and released a sudden surge downstream. The latest local news is as close as your phone. Check out CKOM.com and CJME.com, Saskatchewan's homepages, for news. It's 12:05. Now the Real Ag Minute with Sean Haney.
24: Prairie farmers and equipment dealers bracing for massive surtaxes on U.S. farm machinery can breathe a quick sigh of relief. Following weekend warnings of broad retaliatory action, the federal government officially unveiled its counter-tariff targeting $27.6 billion worth of U.S. imports starting September 8th. Most whole farm machinery, including tractors and combines, escaped the list entirely. Instead, targeted agricultural equipment is narrowly focused on select parts like separate combine headers, mowing gear, and livestock trailers. While processed dairy, protein ingredients, and honey remain on the list, major food staples were excluded to prevent upward pressure on grocery prices. Furthermore, Finance Canada confirmed that any U.S. shipments already in transit before midnight on September 8th will be exempt. For equipment dealers and producers heading into harvest, avoiding a 50% hit on major machinery imports removes a massive layer of operational cost uncertainty. I'm Sean Haney.
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5: We may smell some wildfire smoke today in Regina and southern Saskatchewan. There is an air quality alert due to smoke. Sunny and a little smoky today, high 27, then clear tonight, still smoky, low 9. Tomorrow, sunny, high 29. In Saskatoon and central Saskatchewan, sunny today, high 27. Clear tonight, low 11. Hot one tomorrow, sunny, high 30. Across Saskatchewan, the Battleford's 23, Prince Albert 20, Swift Current 24, Weyburn 21, Estevan 21, Yorkton 20, Moose Jaw 22. In Regina, sunny, a breeze from the northwest at 5, it's 22. And in Saskatoon, sunny, calm, it's 24 degrees. The time is 12:07. I'm Andrew Shepherd.
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0: If we were to ask Linda Bray, mother of Evan Bray, her all-time favorite songs, I think that might be near the top of the list. I just remember how much that played on the cassette player in our car back in the day when that was a hit song. Dolly Parton, Kenny Rogers, Islands in the Stream, right up there for a lot of people. Dolly Parton's death that we learned about yesterday at the age of 80 has rocked a lot of people. And we've heard this morning, we opened up the lines and heard from a number of people just how much they loved the concerts, maybe some chance sightings or meetings that they've had, because Dolly has been in Saskatchewan a number of times to perform through the years. So we heard about sightings in restaurants and backstage at Craven and all of these types of things. Today, we had a guest on the show. It was interesting. Dr. Judy Eaton joined us this morning just after 9. Dr. Eaton is a professor of psychology at Wilfrid Laurier University. She's a lifelong Dolly Parton fan. She's also a social scientist who thought, you know what? I'd like to dig into this a little bit more. She and her colleagues analyzed close to 250 songs that were written solely by Dolly Parton over 5 decades, and found out a little bit about Dolly Parton in that research. That was the nature of the conversation we had this morning. But when we welcomed the professor of psychology, Dr. Judy Eaton, to the show, I had to start with her love of Dolly. And I said, what was it that you loved about Dolly Parton?
1: Yeah, I mean, I think it's changed over the years. So when I first heard her, it was just on the radio. There was no music video. So it was her voice that got me at first. And then as I learned more about her, it just became, wow, this woman is more and more amazing. And then I learned about the Imagination Library, and that was amazing. And then, you know, just more recently, the great public act of charity that she's been involved with. It's, there's no way you can't love Dolly, as you mentioned in your intro. You know, you may not love her music, you may not be a fan of country music, but you love the woman. You can't find fault with her.
0: That's absolutely, it feels like that's the constant feeling that many people have. So you are a social scientist. At some point you took your love of Dolly Parton and you thought, hey, there's a research project here. Can you talk about the concept behind this?
1: Yeah, sure. I mean, they say that research is me-search. So I feel very lucky to be able to study something that I feel so passionately about. But the history of this is that, you know, as a social scientist, I collect data and do research that way. And during COVID, it was a lot harder to collect data. So I was looking for some way to study something interesting and maybe something positive. And so thought about Dolly and thought about, you know, what hasn't been studied. And so we know that she has this public persona of being positive and optimistic. And so we decided to look at her songwriting to see if the way she expresses herself in music is a match, and that would sort of give us more evidence of her. Not that we need more evidence of her being an amazing person, but it felt like it was a, you know, one more step that we could use to figure out if she is actually as authentic as she seems to be.
0: So you and the team analyzed, my understanding is, just under 250 songs that were written solely by Dolly Parton. What were you looking for in the lyrics? Like, how did you do your analysis?
1: Yeah, so we took it's called linguistic analysis, and basically we can quantify the percentage of words in a song that are sort of a positive valence, so things like love, happy, joy. And so we were able to, after checking the lyrics of all these songs and collecting them, we were able to run it through this program and calculate for each song what proportion of it, like what percentage, contains positive type words. And so we did that for her, all of the songs that she had written on her own from the beginning of her career in 1967. That was her first album. And so that was about, you know, 250 or so songs up until 2020. And then we compared that to other songs of the same time period from the Billboard top 10 pop charts and also the country charts.
0: I actually remember reading, I think you did a comparison between Jolene and Loretta Lynn's Fist City. Can you talk about that?
1: Yeah, I mean, I do that when I present the work in public because it's a good way to show the difference. You know, you've got these two songs that are quite similar thematically. So you've got Jolene, where Dolly is accusing some woman of trying to steal her man, and Fist City is, if you haven't heard the song, it's a great song to go and listen to. But it takes a very different approach to somebody believing that somebody tried to steal their man. So Loretta takes a much more aggressive approach, and Dolly's approach is, you know, if you're familiar with Jolene, is very much more sort of plaintive and kind. And so looking at the word choices, and that's the difference. So the theme is similar, but the use of language is different. So Dolly chooses to use much, much more positive words, whereas Loretta's, and this isn't a criticism, but the way she approaches that song is much more aggressive or negative.
0: Right. It's amazing because so many, sometimes you can get an artist or a group and you think, well, all they do is upbeat, happy songs, or all they do is sappy love songs. I mean, Dolly had an array. She sang about dark things like heartbreak and poverty and suicide and injustice, yet her lyrics had that positivity. What does that mean? What does that say about her?
1: Yeah, and that's the really interesting thing about this, is that it's not that she's only writing these happy, upbeat songs. As you say, she approached a lot of really challenging themes. And I think the fact that she could sing about them and write about them with optimism and hope sort of gives people hope when they listen to it. And, it, you know, to be clear, that doesn't necessarily make it a number one song. So Dolly, you know, didn't consistently get on the top of the pop charts or the country charts, but I think it does make her music resonate more. And I think maybe it's also a lesson, too. If Dolly can address these tough, dark themes with optimism and hope, then maybe we could try and do that a little more as well.
0: Dr. Judy Eaton is my guest, professor of psychology, Wilfrid Laurier University. She and her team did an analysis, put together a report on the positivity that comes through the lyrics, through the music of the songs that Dolly Parton wrote through her career. And if I'm not mistaken, you also compared her lyrics with decades of popular country and pop music. Can you talk about what you found there?
1: Yeah, so the first thing we found wasn't completely surprising, that her overall, if you take the average of percentage of positive words in her songs, so her songs are more positive in general than pop and country. Pop is the least positive impact. But then we looked at the use over time, and researchers have found that pop music has become less positive over time. And so we looked at how that has changed for country music, for pop music, and for Dolly's music. And we found that, indeed, pop music and country music have become sadder over time. Like, since the 60s, it's a pretty dramatic drop. Whereas Dolly's music has been consistently positive. So she never wavered. She's using similar amounts of positive language and imagery in her music. And that isn't to say anything about her development as a songwriter. She's, you know, writing more sophisticated songs, and she's grown over the years, but she's just remained relentlessly positive. And I think that's really something unique about her.
0: Dr. Judy Eaton is my guest. You know, as I'm listening to you talk about this, I think if it was a person that had written one or two songs, this is my view, and I'd like your reaction to it. It seems to me like that person could be intentional in how they choose their language to put that positive spin. If we're talking hundreds of songs, this clearly was the heart and soul of who she was. Is that fair to say?
1: Yeah, I agree with you. I think you're right. You could maybe deliberately do it for one or two songs, but I mean, we analyzed about 250 songs, but she claims to have written over 3,000 songs. And so, yeah, I feel like that's not something you could keep up with that level of output.
0: Yeah. You make a beautiful suggestion, I think, that perhaps Dolly's songs weren't a mirror reflecting how we're feeling, but more of a blueprint for how we might respond to difficult things. How do you think Dolly taught us, and what has she left us about facing hardship?
1: Yeah, I mean, I think if you look at her life, it hasn't been all rosy and positive. And I don't think she's necessarily tried to put a positive spin on her life and what it was like, but she certainly does speak about it with positive language. And, you know, I think that resonates with us. So her stories, I mean, she has this unique ability to tell a story about something very specific, but yet we all sort of relate to it. You know, you listen to Coat of Many Colors about a kid being bullied about her coat, and we can instantly relate. And I think part of it is because of the way she approaches that language. And so maybe if you kind of try to make that sort of integral to your own experience, then maybe that will help us respond to challenging events in sort of a similar way. Mm-hmm. And that's a very rosy view of this, but, you know, I think she leaves us with her legacy is huge. And I think maybe that's one of it, is just to speak so positively and to be so optimistic and kind.
0: Last topic or point I wanted to ask you about, Dr. Eaton, is her positivity is one thing, and you've certainly done a great job of highlighting this through the research that you did. Her relatability also is what made people feel like she was a superstar at the same time as she was your next door neighbor. How did she accomplish and maintain that, and maybe maintain that is the harder part, through an incredibly successful career?
1: Yeah, I mean, that's a really interesting feature of her, is that she has maintained it. Even, you know, she existed in a time before social media, so people could have, you know, gotten away with more and it not having made public. But there's never been any sort of public outcry against Dolly, and so she has been able to maintain it. And I think the main reason is because she is authentic. And, you know, people might laugh when you pair Dolly with authenticity, because her look isn't something that might seem authentic at first, but she'll be the first to admit that she's real on the inside. And so she might look fake on the outside, but she's real on the inside, and she's got lots of great quotes about that. And so I think that level of authenticity, you can't fake it, and certainly not for as long a period of time as she's been in the public eye.
0: Mm-hmm.
1: And I think that's what people relate to. I think they relate to the fact that she is maybe a superstar, but she is who she is, and she's not trying to pretend that she, you know, doesn't have these down home roots, and but she's not overplaying them either. Like, she's also, you know, quite sophisticated in many ways too. So she really does seem real.
0: Yeah.
1: And not in a messy way, just somebody who is really authentic.
0: I'm going to illustrate that quickly before we say goodbye with a quick clip I'm going to play, just over 10 seconds long. But this is a recent snippet of a video that she released to her fans literally days, a week or a week and a half before she died, with a quick health update. This is what she said.
2: It's going to take me a little while before I'm up to stage performance level, because some of the meds and treatments make me a little bit swimmy-headed, as my grandma used to say.
0: Like, in that 11 seconds, I feel like that's Dolly Parton, right? Down to earth, upfront, honest, and connected.
1: Yeah, and taking the time to let us know, because she knows we're worried about her, like, she doesn't have to do that, and many people wouldn't. And I think, you know, by the sounds of it, she was quite unwell toward the end, and yet she made the time to give people a little bit of reassurance. And that's so Dolly, you're right.
0: Thanks again, Dr. Judy Eaton, who joined us this morning, professor of psychology, Wilfrid Laurier University. And again, she did a great piece of research with her colleagues on the way in which Dolly Parton used positivity, even in tackling the tough songs, the tough topics. Positivity is what permeates through her music. We'll take a break. 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

0: 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Even his NH3 is ready to go. 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
2: Saskatchewan's business community has about 10% more female-owned businesses than the rest of the country. 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These businesses are most likely found in the professional, scientific, healthcare, and social fields, but construction saw a 33% increase in the past 2 years. I'm Paul Martin.
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6: Welcome back to the show. There is no shortage of actors, entertainers, comedians commenting on the trade war going on between Canada and the United States. I played you the clip from Jelly Roll earlier. I saw on Instagram, Brent Butt, Saskatchewan-born comedian, actor, director, also weighed in with a bit of an analogy of his own.
7: Imagine you and your next door neighbor are both having a yard sale. Every week you have a yard sale. And your neighbor says, hey, how about this? I buy some of your stuff and you buy some of my stuff. And you're like, sounds good. I was going to say the same thing. And so you both do that every week for about a century and a half. And then one day your neighbor says, oh, and by the way, you can't sell to anybody else. And you're like, What are you talking about? Before you sell anything to anybody else, you have to come to me, lean over the fence, and get my approval. You got to get my permission before you sell it. And you're like, what are you talking about? That's not going to happen. And then they're like, yeah, plus you have to buy all these old golf balls. And you're like, well, I'm not buying your golf balls. I got too many golf balls. And he's like, you got to buy them. You're like, what are you talking about? I have a shotgun. You're like, what, are you talking about murdering me now? And all the neighbors, all the other neighbors all over the place are saying, what's the deal with that? And you're like, I don't know. Used to be kind of cool. Now he's saying he's going to murder me, I think. And they're like, how did that happen? You're like, I don't know. A couple of years ago, they had a kid's birthday party, and somehow they put the clown in charge of the house. He's in charge of the whole house now, the clown. And they were like, why would they put a clown in charge? You're like, I don't know. I don't know. I think half of them saw him at the circus and thought, oh, I saw him twist a balloon into a poodle. Imagine what he could do for us. Honest to God, I think some of them are impressed by the size of his shoes. Anyway, now he's demanding I buy all his diarrhea lettuce. Ugh, it's a whole big thing.
6: Brent Butt with his take, if you will, his analogy of the Canada-U.S. trade war that lingers on. Well, thank you so much for joining us today. As always, we appreciate you taking the time. And tomorrow, we've got lots on the go. We will talk a little bit of trade and tariffs. We've got Candace Lang, who will join us, who is born and raised in Saskatchewan. She's president, CEO of the Canadian Chamber of Commerce. So that's how we start our show. We've got both mayors from Saskatoon and Regina. We're even going to talk horses for some time on the show tomorrow. Lots to come. I hope you'll join us here on 980 CJME and 650 CKOM.
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9: It's 12:30. I'm Andrew Shepherd. We are about to hear from the Premier on the trade war with the U.S. An actor known for his iconic villainous roles has died, and Facebook's parent company settles for billions. In Saskatoon, sunny and 24, and in Regina, sunny, it's 24. Happening soon, Premier Scott Moe is about to speak to reporters in Prince Albert. He's expected to answer questions about the details of Canada's counter-tariffs against the U.S. and the support being offered to businesses who are impacted. Stay with us. We'll bring you his comments live at 1 o'clock. Ontario Premier Doug Ford says his province and Alberta are working toward energy sovereignty as Canada faces ongoing trade tensions with the U.S.
10: You know, this is why we need, the pipeline. We've needed this for God, 50 years going from west to over to east. And we're going to work on that.
9: Ford spoke about Alberta Premier Danielle Smith's opposition to using energy as leverage in the trade war, but he did credit Smith with ideas aimed at making Canada less dependent on the U.S. for natural gas. A lawyer says there's a high chance President Trump's latest tariffs on Canada will land in court. Trump used Section 338 of the Tariff Act of 1930 to slap new 50% tariffs on an array of Canadian goods after trade negotiations fell apart last week. George Mason University law professor Ilya Soman says that statute is actually defunct because it was superseded by other laws enacted decades later. Soman was part of the team that represented small businesses in a legal challenge against Trump's so-called Liberation Day and fentanyl-related tariffs. In February, America's top court found those duties were illegal because the U.S. Constitution gives Congress power over taxes and tariffs. Prime Minister Mark Carney will address the European Parliament in France next month. His office says Carney will also attend the European Union's annual State of the Union address. Since taking office last year, Carney has been heavily focused on deepening economic and security ties with Europe as he works to reduce Canada's reliance on the U.S. Another celebrity has died.
11: Don't get strung out by the way I look. Don't judge a book by its cover.
9: Tim Curry has passed away at the age of 80. He gained fame as Dr. Frankenfurter in the Rocky Horror Picture Show and as the smug concierge in Home Alone 2. You'll also know him from Annie, Stephen King's It, and Clue. We don't know the cause of death, but Curry had dealt with health problems after suffering a massive stroke in 2012. Saskatchewan musicians are mourning following the death of Dolly Parton.
2: I really don't know what to say. It's a terrible, terrible shock.
9: Brian Sklar toured with Dolly in the 70s.
2: You should sometimes never meet your heroes. I've done that on a few occasions and been bitterly disappointed. With Dolly, it went the other way. I became such a fan.
9: Meanwhile, Don Young has seen Dolly perform live several times.
8: She'd get on a tangent and tell a story and then do a song and tell the background. It was very informative. It just wasn't up and singing off the stage. She was so personable. She just wanted to be the people to be part of the show.
9: Young also met Dolly at the Conexus Arts Center in 1975, saying she was bubbly and down to earth. RCMP say the pilot flying the plane that crashed near Rosetown is dead. It happened yesterday morning, and police say the pilot was the only one on board. The Transportation Safety Board of Canada is now on scene investigating. Try to take on police officers, and there's a good chance you're not going to win. A 40-year-old man and 30-year-old woman are facing charges of assaulting an officer. Saskatoon police were called to 20th Street West and Avenue P last night to arrest a man in connection to an assault from earlier this month. We're told the suspect punched one officer while a woman kicked another officer. The taser was brought out to take down the man. Another 12 Saskatchewan communities are getting a piece of the rural and remote recruitment incentive for healthcare workers. They include Kenwood, Langenberg, Sandy Bay, and Whitewood. They'll be able to offer packages of up to $50,000 for 3 years of work for high-priority healthcare workers. This now makes it 94 communities in the province now taking part in the program, which has filled more than 650 positions. Facebook and Instagram's parent company Meta has agreed to pay $17 billion in a settlement with dozens of U.S. states. It's over claims the company designed its apps to be addictive. And now Meta is making a list of changes, including a daily two-hour time limit and a ban on displaying numbers of likes for users under 18. ABC's Elizabeth Schulze has more.
12: This is not just Instagram and Facebook. We have also seen similar cases against TikTok, Snapchat, YouTube, and the acknowledgement that these lawsuits have been targeting the design of these apps. It's not about the content that's on there. This has really been a different legal approach that we've seen states and also individuals to take on these companies, going after specifically those design features, and now this acknowledgement from the companies that those features might change.
9: The settlement must still be approved in court. Video of the horrific flash flooding in Nepal will have you gasping in shock. It happened near the Chinese border, killing at least 98 people, but hundreds of others, including 24 Canadians, are missing. One video is like something out of a disaster movie and looks more like a tsunami. It shows people scattering like ants, and a wall of water washes over a building at least five stories high, swallowing up everything in its path. It was triggered by an ice rock avalanche from a glacier that blocked a river and released a sudden surge downstream. Canada is helping another country in the wake of a disaster. It's sending more than $2 million in aid to Colombia as it recovers from a 7.4 magnitude earthquake earlier this month. That money will go towards emergency food assistance, shelters, and hygiene kits. The death toll climbed to 331 people this week, with hundreds more missing and thousands more hurt. The Canadian light source in Saskatoon is getting an upgrade. The National Synchrotron Research Facility is getting a new solid-state amplifier. It will improve performance, reliability, energy efficiency, and strengthen its research capabilities. Innovation Saskatchewan is putting $3 million into the program to do it. The CLS is the only synchrotron in the country. Bill Gates says the computer industry that he championed is now a global threat. The tech titan is out with a 6,000-word essay warning that the world is blowing it on artificial intelligence, and he's in a state of shock as to why there's not more urgency on AI. He says he'll gladly debate anyone opposing mandatory reviews of any AI system that could be weaponized to make new molecules and unleash a pandemic. It's 12:37. I'm Andrew Shepherd. The latest local news is as close as your phone. Check out CKOM.com and CJME.com, Saskatchewan's homepages for news. Now, The Wood File with Murray Wood.
13: It says something that an American country singer's death became much bigger news to many Canadians than details of tariffs on U.S. goods. The affection Dolly Parton inspired knows no borders. Her life is like a made-up story. grew up poor in a big family in a one-room cabin in the Smoky Mountains. A childhood talent, hit big in Nashville, launching a career spanning six decades, saw her cross over the music charts, star in movies, become a respected business person, and an inspiring philanthropist. Dolly embraced and had fun with the stereotype that went with her figure and the big blonde wigs. One can only imagine what she must have put up with, but anyone who underestimated her soon found out. Dolly was beloved because, for all that, she never forgot who she was. My sister-in-law met Dolly when she played Saskatoon. She worked at the airport. Her staff wondered if there was a private room for Ms. Parton. There wasn't. So they put her in the staff lunchroom, which Dolly was fine with. And she said Dolly was as nice as you would expect. I'm Murray Wood.
14: Good afternoon. You're listening to Saskatchewan Afternoon. I'm Justin Black. Well, it's time now to head into the green zone with a look at sports. And practice is about to wrap up for the Riders. It's their first one back since that sloppy loss to BC back on a Sunday. And not the greatest news as they get ready for this weekend's home game against Toronto. They will be without star receiver Sam Emilis again. He was just put on the six-game injured list. If you remember, he went down on that last defensive play of the game in the Riders' loss to the Lions. He was also seen limping previous to that play. Emilis had just been lifted off the injured list before that BC game after missing 3 weeks because of a foot injury. Over to the ice, and the Regina Pats begin their journey on a new season today as players arrive for training camp, then hit the ice tomorrow. It is the first camp under new head coach David Bell, and he says he's looking for a high compete level from this team, but also good people.
15: Good teammates, good body language, helping your teammates out on and off the ice, being respectful to the staff, and I'd say the hockey staff, the arena staff, everybody they come in contact with.
14: Now, last season, the team returned to the playoffs, and Maddox Schultz says that was a huge step for this team.
16: We got high hopes for our group, and we're really excited. So to get that experience last year was, you know, amazing, and to carry it into this year, that's something we're looking to do.
14: Training camp, by the way, for the Saskatoon Blades starts on Friday. Well, not the way the Blue Jays wanted to start off an important three-game series against Kansas City at home. Sloppy play and a costly error resulted in a 5-1 win for the Royals yesterday, their ninth straight win. By the way, the Jays fall three games back now of Cleveland for that final wild card spot in the American League. The Guardians also won last night, their sixth straight. Over to the Little Leaguers, Canada stunned South Korea with a 5-1 win yesterday to advance in the Little League World Series. Next up for the team from Vancouver, another elimination game today, this one against Japan. Don't forget, you can catch the Green Zone with Jamie and I every day starting at 2 o'clock. Turning to weather, some hot temperatures here at the end of August. Now, right now in Regina and across a good chunk of the south, yellow air quality warnings because of smoke from wildfires. That smoke should lift later tonight. A high of 27 for those areas. Clear sky expected tonight, a low of 9, and then sunshine tomorrow, and a high of 29 for Saskatoon and central Saskatchewan. We are seeing some sunshine today, a high of 27, clear tonight, a low of 11, and then sunny tomorrow, and a high of 30 degrees. Right now in Saskatoon, sunshine, a slight breeze out of the southwest at 7, 24 degrees, some sun and some of that wildfire smoke in Regina, a wind out of the northwest at 7, also 24 degrees. 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
21: 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We mine a significant portion of the world's uranium, which is the foundation or fuel for basically all nuclear power. In fact, we mine about a quarter of all the world's uranium each year. This fuel is the backbone for nuclear power, and it's the basic building block and starting place for nuclear power. So when we mine uranium in Saskatchewan, we are actually mining the source for nuclear power. What we mine today becomes fuel, then eventually power. And this doesn't even touch our oil and gas production, which is another significant source of energy. But back to my original point. Saskatchewan's uranium deposits, and especially the mining of them, can be talked about as tomorrow's power mined today. And nuclear power is tomorrow's power. I'm Eric Anderson from CIMSA.
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25: It's 12:44 on this Wednesday, August the 26th, and happening soon right here on this radio station, we will bring you Premier Scott Moe live. Mona's cabinet will speak at around 1 o'clock in Prince Albert. The topic, those counter tariffs by Canada against the United States, which were announced yesterday. Also yesterday, in a written statement, Premier Moe said the federal government took a focused and targeted approach in its counter tariffs on American imports, and he supports this approach. So again, we will be going live to Premier Scott Moe at around 1 o'clock. Now, we are getting more from ABC's Karen Travers as we hear new words today from President Donald Trump.
26: The president today did an interview with Glenn Beck on his radio show, and he expressed his frustration with Canada, saying, quote, they're one of the worst countries in the world to deal with. He also said that he thought they had a pretty good deal, and he dismissed the idea, though, that the United States needs Canada.
25: And Trump's senior counselor, Peter Navarro, told the C-SPAN this morning that Prime Minister Mark Carney was the worst thing that happened to Canada. And Navarro also called Ontario Premier Doug Ford Carney's German Shepherd and says he's egging the Prime Minister on. So again, we will go live to Premier Scott Moe at around 1 o'clock. Some hot temperatures as we wrap up the month of August. Well above normal for this time of year. We are going to be pushing a 30 degrees for the next few days. Some wildfire smoke right now in Regina and a good chunk of the province. That has triggered some yellow air quality warnings, and that smoke is anticipated to lift later tonight. Well, some more breaking news from the entertainment industry. Another death to report today. One day after we told you about Dolly Parton, of course, now we can tell you that actor Tim Curry has died. And he shot to fame playing Dr. Frankenfurter in the original London stage production of the Rocky Horror Show, later reprising the role in the musical movie. And he was a comedic genius in the movie Clue.
27: We're trying to find out who killed him and where and with what.
28: There's no need to shout.
27: I'm not shouting.
25: You also know him from Annie, the butler in, or the hotel concierge, rather, in Home Alone 2. He was the butler in Clue, of course, and Stephen King's It. We learned Tim Curry died last night. Now, we don't know the cause, but he was 80 years old. And if you remember, he suffered a major stroke back in 2012 and had been dealing with health problems in the years since. And, well, new information about how Dolly Parton died. It comes after a brief battle with cancer. And we're also hearing reaction today from her goddaughter, Miley Cyrus. As she posts on social media, the feeling of losing my Aunt Dolly is beyond what feels right to share. What I know is Dolly would want me to feel it, write a song about it, and then continue on and be strong. I have an angel by my side. I always have. And this was pretty cool, too. So many things coming in, paying respect to Dolly Parton, including Buckingham Palace honoring Parton with a performance of 9 to 5.

0: It is 12:48. Time now for the Saskatchewan Afternoon Business Report and the latest round of counter tariffs could put even more pressure on Saskatchewan farmers already dealing with those low commodity prices and drought. APAS President Bill Probilski says a planned 50% tariff on some U.S. farm equipment and parts could hurt producers, and he's calling on Ottawa to get back to that negotiating table with Washington. If you do your shopping at Loblaw stores, soon you might notice a new T on some shelf tags. The company says it marks products affected by U.S. tariffs, and more could get the label as those tariffs expand. Loblaw will also keep using the maple leaf to let you know about those Canadian products. Taking a look at the markets today, the TSX right now down 31 points, 36,926. The Dow down 121, 53,455. Oil down 12 cents, $82.24 U.S. a barrel. And our dollar is down 26.100. Trading at 72.06 cents U.S. Coming up.
1: The thing that people said, you got to change your image. 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And I said, I ain't going to change my image. I'm going to make a fortune out of it.
0: Yeah, another look back on the remarkable career of Dolly Parton. 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Now the Mills Minute with Provincial News Director Sarah Mills.
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3: 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But when it comes to Dolly Parton, it's the only word to use. Little Sparrow is the first time one of her songs really hit me. An ode to the Smoky Mountains of Tennessee where she was raised, her voice is hauntingly beautiful against the backdrop of traditional bluegrass. Then you do a deep dive and realize the massive collection of her own and songs she wrote for others. Underneath the bawdy look was a gifted singer, songwriter, and musician. Only Dolly couldn't accept the Rock and Roll Hall of Fame induction without putting out an album of rock covers. And that's before you get to her philanthropy. She famously said, "The way I see it, if you want the rainbow, you've got to put up with the rain." I hope she found that rainbow.
2: Fly so high.
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0: It's 12:53, and once again, happening soon, we will bring you Premier Scott Moe live from Prince Albert. He will be talking about the counter-tariffs by Canada against the United States. So once the Premier starts talking, we will go live to that news conference. 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It's time to go behind the headlines.
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0: Well, it's still hard to believe, isn't it? Dolly Parton has died. We, of course, received that shocking news yesterday, and new details today surrounding her death. ABC's Robin Roberts has more on this legendary icon.
2: Working 9 to 5, what a way to make a living, barely getting by. 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
3: In her 6 decades in show business, many trends would come and go. But Dolly Parton never went out of fashion. Overnight, Dolly's team announcing the heartbreaking news that the superstar passed away at age 80 after bravely facing a brief battle with cancer. Adding, Dolly departed her earthly life today at the Vanderbilt Ingram Cancer Center surrounded by loved ones. Dolly sparkled as bright as the rhinestones on her dresses. The painting of her life began in 1946 with a coat of not many colors. She was born into poverty in East Tennessee, baby number 4 of 12. Music was the blood of the Parton family. A mom who sang and dad a fiddling preacher. Her siblings also involved in music, including the family band. The day after she graduated high school, she headed to the bright lights of Nashville, where she met her husband Carl Dean at a laundromat. They were together 59 years. Her first country hit came in 1967, the title Dumb Blonde.
2: Just because I'm blonde, don't think I'm dumb, 'cause this dumb blonde ain't nobody's fool.
3: She quickly showed him that the only thing true about that song was the blonde, pinning and singing the iconic Jolene in 1973.
2: Jolene, Jolene, Jolene, Jolene. Please don't take him just because you can.
3: A tune she said she wrote in 5 minutes after she witnessed a bank teller flirting with her beloved Carl Dean.
2: I cannot compete with you, Jolene.
3: Just a year later came this little ditty.
4: Let's welcome back now to our Grand Ole Opry show, the Pretty Little Gal, with another one of her songs, I'll Always Love You, Dolly Parton.
3: A farewell song initially written to her mentor, Porter Wagoner, after she decided to break off on her own.
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5: 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You have got to change your image. And I said, I ain't going to change my image. I'm going to make a fortune out of it.
3: Soon she was starring in major films like 9 to 5, alongside Jane Fonda and Lily Tomlin, giving her a chance to stick it to the man.
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3: And come out of it with a number one hit.
2: Working
3: in Still Magnolias, she played a hairdresser with a heart of gold.
5: 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This is the romantic part.
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0: It's 1 o'clock. I'm Justin Blackwell. The Premier is about to answer questions about the trade war with the United States. An iconic character actor has died in shocking scenes out of Nepal after flash floods wipe out villages. Right now in Saskatoon, sunshine 24. Sunshine, a bit of wildfire smoke in Regina, also 24 degrees. Well, happening any moment now, Premier Scott Moe is about to speak to reporters in Prince Albert. Now, he's expected to answer questions about Canada's counter tariffs and the federal support for businesses announced yesterday. So stay with us. We will take you live to that news conference as soon as it begins. And it looks like that news conference has begun. So we will go to Prince Albert and hear from Premier Scott Moe.
1: John Diefenbaker, who said this, and I quote, "I have one love, Canada, one purpose, Canada's greatness, and one aim, Canadian unity from the Atlantic to the Pacific." Those words are as true today for each of us as they were for Prime Minister Diefenbaker some 70 years ago. Today, we as Canadians, and I would say as North Americans, are facing an unprecedented challenge, a challenge from policy direction coming from the White House. Challenges that are leading to uncertainty and frustration for many families on both sides of the border, for workers, for businesses and families right here in our home province of Saskatchewan. The United States has been, and I believe will continue to be, Canada and Saskatchewan's largest trading partner. Partly because of geography, yes, but partly because of decades of economic and trade integration. Today, in our province, we are impacted by the United States of America tariffs by some 6% of our Saskatchewan economy, which means 94% of the Saskatchewan economy continues with market-free trade, tariff-free access. The counter-tariffs that were introduced by our Canadian government the other day impact about 11% of Saskatchewan's imports from the United States of America, impacting about $1.6 billion of imports. And I would say that whether it be American tariffs or Canadian counter tariffs, that we may see those unfortunately escalate in the days ahead. We need to have one goal with all of the very intentional actions that we take, and that goal has to be for both parties to return to the table and to provide incentive for that to happen and ultimately come to a trade arrangement that is good for the entirety of North America. All of our efforts have to be headed in that direction. But when this uncertainty arises in this trading partnership, it is deeply concerning for us as governments, and I would say even more concerning for us as individuals and families across this nation. Let's remember that it was not Canada that got us into the situation that we now face. And I believe that the Canadian government has been negotiating in good faith on behalf of all provinces, including this province of Saskatchewan, and on behalf of all Canadians more broadly. Negotiations leading up to this past weekend were starting to point towards us coming to an agreement. And we were in favor of heading that direction, although it was not a perfect agreement, and it did not return us to the tariff-free access that we had under the CUSMA trade arrangement over the last number of years. It did provide certainty for Saskatchewan and Canadian companies and ultimately for Saskatchewan and Canadian families. Among the late changes that occurred late last week, and there were many, but it was at those very late hours that the U.S. team wanted to impose restrictions on something that is completely within the Canadian purview and jurisdiction, and that was encroaching on our international trade agreements. And this is totally unacceptable from the perspective of Saskatchewan and I think from the perspective more broadly of Canadians. Here in Saskatchewan, we have worked very hard, and we have invested over the last two decades to increase our exports to countries around the world, as well as to find additional and new trading partners in countries around the world. And I would say that those efforts are working in this province, and they're very evident in what you see happening in the Saskatchewan economy today. And that work is critical to the success of our Saskatchewan and our Canadian economy moving forward. Today, this province of 1.2 million people, Saskatchewan, trades with over 160 countries around the world. We are one of the largest exporting per capita subnational regions, not just in Canada, but in North America. And at the same time, we have been able to attract unprecedented investment into our province, into the development of our natural resources and our agricultural sector, as well as manufacturing and many other areas. In fact, today we have over 60 projects that are moving forward with a total investment of over $65 billion in action today, and many more tens of billions of dollars that are being considered as we speak. We see new potash mines, uranium mines, copper mines, rare earth elements investments. We see helium investments, lithium investments, and certainly an expansion of the oil industry that is being made and will continue to be made in the years ahead. Right here in our province. Those investments will lead to even higher exports for our province and our nation in the years ahead, including higher exports to the United States of America. Having that expanded market access and that increased investment that we are able to attract in this province and this nation, it offers greater stability for our Saskatchewan economy, our Canadian economy, and offers greater stability for Saskatchewan families that live here. It helps keep our Saskatchewan economy strong and steady, and it helps keep our province strong and steady, even in the face of this current trade turmoil that we are faced with our largest trading partner, the United States of America. We currently find ourselves facing increased tariffs across this nation, and as I said earlier, unfortunately, likely more to come. The actions that are coming from the United States, they do not hit all provinces the same. Our economies are very different from coast to coast to coast, and that diversity of our economies and diversity of people really is our Canadian strength. Likewise, I would say the counter tariffs that were announced by the Canadian government, they also will not be felt equally across this very large nation. In Saskatchewan, that impact will have an effect of about 11% of the goods that come in from the United States, but as I say, potentially more to come. So we will be working very closely through our industry roundtables here in this province to work closely with impacted businesses in Saskatchewan to determine the impact of the tariffs as well as the countermeasures from our Canadian government. And I want to be clear, as a government of Saskatchewan, we are supportive of these very targeted, targeted countermeasures that are in place. But only when those tariffs are focused and targeted to have a minimal impact on Canadian industries and families, and a larger impact on our trading partner that we want to bring back to the table. These were introduced and will become in action on September the 8th, and they will impact. We should have no illusions. These counter tariffs will also impact people on both sides of the 49th parallel. We have always said that American-imposed tariffs will have an impact not only on Canadian industry, but on American industry. The same can be said for counter tariffs. What we as a province cannot and will not support is any kind of export tariff on our natural resources or any of our resources that are being exported to the U.S. or through the U.S. to other areas of the world. What we have faced and what those very industries have faced over the course of the last decade or better are some very flawed policy discussions and flawed policy implementations in our nation for far too long. Let me start with the potential suggestion of an export tax on potash. Saskatchewan in the not-too-distant future will be providing half of the world's potash. That would be a tremendous economic hit to our province and to our nation. First, Canadians would lose jobs. Second, farmers on both sides of the borders would pay more for that crucial fertilizer. Third, the United States of America most assuredly would switch to buying potash from other nations around the world, nations like Belarus, for example. We would lose a long-term customer to some degree. And indirectly, I think it's fair to say, there are much closer nations that will not deal with a country like Belarus when it comes to potash procurement. This would be a tremendously flawed policy on behalf of Canadians. We today in the potash industry are using virtually all North American ports to ensure that we can get that product to the world. This again is due to a flawed policy in Canada when it comes to our port governance, in particular the structure of the board at the Port of Vancouver, which is not representative of the three prairie provinces that export the bulk of the product out the Port of Vancouver. We are restricted due to those policy decisions that have been made that are utilizing port capacity in Canada to export other products from other areas of the world and to import other products from other areas of the world, thereby restricting our ability to export more products like potash out the Port of Vancouver. We have asked for that structure to change, the board structure at the port to change, to prioritize the Canadian economy, to prioritize the Prairie Provincial economy so that we have true access to the world through an efficient port system, and ultimately build that industry for years into the future. Similarly, we cannot in any way support the adding of export tariffs on a product like oil. Again, it would be an unsustainable hit to our Canadian economy, and in particular our Saskatchewan and Alberta economy. Canadians would lose jobs immediately. We as a nation would lose investment immediately. And I would put forward that an export tariff on oil would have a far greater impact on those that are living in eastern Canada than it would even on those that are directly working in the energy industry. 20 to 50% of Canadians' refined petroleum products, our diesel, our gasoline, is produced through products that are produced in Western Canada, travel through the United States of America back into Canada to be refined and utilized. An export tariff on that Canadian Western oil would most assuredly result in a much higher price on gasoline, largely in Eastern Canada. Again, this is only a function of a flawed policy discussion that we have had in this nation over the course of the last decade or better, where we see those very, and all too often, those very same individuals that are promoting export tariffs on a product like oil, 10 years ago, were the very same individuals standing up and saying we should not build important energy security infrastructure like the Energy East pipeline. Flawed policy 10 years ago, flawed policy today, we should not make the same mistake twice. Our support for Canadian counter-tariffs, we do support Canadian counter-tariffs when they are focused, when they are targeted, and more importantly, they are in place for the short term, and they are making every effort to bring our American partners back to the table and for us to return to that negotiating table so that we can find an agreement and move forward. And I think this is a point that everybody can agree is the end goal of everything and should be the target of everything that we do. But in the meantime, given the increased tariffs that the United States of America has put on Canadian and Saskatchewan goods, given the counter tariffs that are in place, we need to protect ourselves. And I know there's been many that have been asking if Saskatchewan is going to make changes with respect to American alcohol that is being made available in this province. And our government has decided throughout this that we want to leave the choice with the people of Saskatchewan. That is a very important core value for this government, to allow Saskatchewan people to make their own choice. And we believe that that ability to not have government in your life to the degree possible is a very core value of the families that live here. And I would say that Saskatchewan people are choosing. American alcohol sales in our province are down 40%. And I think that that actually sends a much stronger message than any government-ordered ban that could be put in place. The sale of Saskatchewan-made products has increased at the very same time. So while we see Saskatchewan residents walking away from American products and choosing Canadian-made, of which we encourage them to do, if and when we take any measures in this province, the goal of those measures is, one, return to the table with deliberate and intentional measures and find our way to a negotiated trade agreement. But as I said, we do also need to defend ourselves. So on August 22nd, things changed in this province with respect to alcohol procurement, and in particular, Saskatchewan alcohol being exported to the United States of America. There was a 50% tariff that was applied to Canadian alcohol exports into the U.S. And so on September the 8th, Saskatchewan will reciprocate that tariff on American alcohol that will come into our province. I believe it's important as well that all of the construction that we see happening in this province, whether it be public investment or private investment, that those construction projects are utilizing to every degree possible Canadian and Saskatchewan proponents to build our province. Procurement for government projects across Saskatchewan, our roads, our highways, our schools, our hospitals, of which the most significant investment is just across town here in Prince Albert, 94% of that procurement in public infrastructure today goes to Saskatchewan companies. 99% of that procurement goes to Canadian companies. In the private sector, let me point to the third largest infrastructure project in the nation of Canada today. That is the Bell Canada Data Center located outside of Regina. Bell Canada is 100% a Canadian company. and it is building the largest data center in Canada as we speak. There are thousands of individuals that are working on the construction of that project today. There are over 800 long-term careers in security, in logistics, in maintenance, in hospitality that are going to be a direct result of that investment in Saskatchewan. And we believe that that Bell Canada data center will be good for our province, providing those jobs for workers across Saskatchewan and providing that economic security for families. And we'll be announcing very shortly in the next 24 hours or so the guidelines that the government has been following and has established for any future data center projects and that those investments that will come to our province. But I can tell you today that one of the highest priorities and requirements in the government of Saskatchewan considering additional data center investment in this province is that it is a Canadian proponent, like Bell Canada. As I said earlier, we have put ourselves in a very vulnerable position today, partly due to flawed policy that has blocked projects in this country that have often gone ahead in the United States of America. Projects like expansion to our port facilities that can ultimately provide the opportunity to expand our economy and attract investment in places like the potash industry. Partly due to flawed policy discussions around how we can create true energy security across Canada by important nation-building energy projects like the Energy East Pipeline or something of that nature. In doing so, and by implementation of that flawed policy, we have given up some of our economic security. We certainly have given up some of our energy security, which is becoming evident today, and ultimately putting at risk our very sovereignty. We should not make that mistake or any of those mistakes again in the future. We need to do better. We need to do better as Canadians, building our domestic policy so that we can build our food security, continue to expand our energy security to other Canadians and to countries around the world, and ultimately continue to expand our economic security and our national sovereignty, and the sovereignty that we contribute to the continent of North America. We are here as a government to support and defend Saskatchewan and Canadian businesses at every step. We are here to be very intentional and direct in our decisions, and at times that will involve reciprocal action. But we are very intentional in our goal, which is for our American counterparts and our Canadian government to return to that negotiating table so that we can find a path forward to a trade agreement that is going to benefit the North American economy and benefit families on both sides of the 49th parallel. We also want to ensure that workers continue to be supported during this very unstable and uncertain time. The federal government has announced support measures for workers and for businesses, and those supports, I would say, need to be set up, and we will continue to work with the federal government so that they can be delivered in such a way that actually supports and helps those families that are impacted by either the U.S. tariffs or our Canadian counter-tariffs. So while we support these countermeasures, we also understand that they are going to harm businesses, workers, and families, not just in Canada, but also in the United States. It's not the course of action that we would have ever hoped for. It's not the course of action that we want to be on. But unfortunately, it is action that needs to be taken at this time. The best path forward for Canada and the United States of America, for Canadians and Americans, is for both of our economies to move forward with a free and fair trade agreement so that we can ensure that we have a sovereign continent. We will all have choices to make in the days and the months and hopefully not the years ahead. There is no roadmap for what we are currently facing in this nation or on this continent. But I would commit this government to this, that the Saskatchewan government will be listening to Saskatchewan business owners, to Saskatchewan workers, and most importantly, to the families that live here. Listening, and we are going to act on your behalf to make the best decision that we can in what is a very uncertain and an unprecedented time. So I will close how I started with some words from the former Prime Minister from Prince Albert, Saskatchewan, with a quote, and I quote, "One Canada, where Canadians control their own destiny." Thank you.
0: You are listening to live coverage of Premier Scott Moe speaking in Prince Albert, addressing the U.S. tariffs and the counter tariffs. We'll go back to that news conference now live.
1: Yes.
2: How will the American tariffs on Canadians and the tariffs, how will that impact the average resident of Saskatchewan?
1: Cost of living will increase. We will all experience that. Whether it's the U.S. tariffs or counter tariffs, it is going to push the cost of living up. This is part of what I was speaking to as well with the flawed policy decisions that we've made as a nation, and I would say even flawed policy discussions, is we have not been paying attention to how do we create true economic and energy security across this nation and across the continent. We've had the discussion about Energy East and how that flawed policy decision was made where we didn't build that critical piece of infrastructure. And now 20 to 50% of the very gasoline that we buy as Canadians, largely in eastern Canada, is produced in western Canada, flows through the United States into the eastern part of our nation. Any flawed policy in the way of export tariffs is going to drastically increase that cost of gasoline, largely for those that are living in eastern Canada. And so my point, don't make the same, let's not make the same mistake twice. We made it 10 years ago. Let's not make it again today. Let's work together with a very intentional resolution to do what we can to bring the American administration back to that negotiating table, bring our Canadian government to that negotiating table and find a path forward, because your question is an important one. How are most Canadians, and I would say Americans, going to notice what is happening in the policy and the trade discussion today? Their cost of living is going to increase. Their cost of doing business is going to increase, and life is going to become even more unaffordable in the short term for us as a continent. And I would say that does not position us well as North Americans as we look to be competitive in a global economy.
0: You are listening to live coverage of Premier Scott Moe speaking in Prince Albert, answering questions now from reporters on the recent U.S. tariffs and counter tariffs by Canada. He has his whole cabinet behind him right now answering those questions. And we heard the Premier saying he supports targeted tariffs now, but would not support tariffs on Saskatchewan resources like potash and oil, and we'll go back now to Premier Scott Moe, who is speaking live in Prince Albert.
1: Exporting canola oil, canola seed, canola meal, pulses, pork to China. We still have tariffs in some of those places. Prior to, years ago, we had no import limits on Chinese EVs. And now we do. And so I would say that our trade relationship with China is not even back to where it was half a dozen years ago. And we had to do some work. Myself, I was in there twice in the last year and a half, doing some work to have the canola tariffs lifted, in that very country. So I don't think in any way that it has grown from what it historically has been. In fact, I'd say that it's not even back to where that is. So I don't agree with that assertion. However, I would say that the ability for Canada, and in particular this is important to a province like Saskatchewan that exports to over 160 countries around the world, we need to have the ability to have those international trade agreements as a sovereign nation. That's a non-starter. That's not to say that it isn't important for us to have a similar trade relation, a non-tariff trade relationship with the United States of America, which would be the ultimate goal for us to return to. They are our largest trading partner. They traditionally have been our largest ally, but we're having a pretty tough conversation at the moment.
3: What's it going to take to get the two sides back to the table here for the trade talks? It seems like there's been like heightened emotion with this.

0: to each and every one of us. We've made some mistakes as Canadians. When you look at building our Canadian energy security in years gone by, we've made some mistakes in, I mentioned board governance and some of the challenges that we've had in, you know, exporting our potash to the world. We should not continue to make those mistakes because they happen to be the flavor of the day. We should make very pragmatic, logical, intentional decisions as we move forward, to all with a goal at this point in time to bring the two parties back to the table and ultimately work towards a negotiated trade agreement that is beneficial for both countries. We've enjoyed this for years, and at times I would say that both as North Americans, both as Canadians and Americans, maybe we've taken it for granted. We're not taking it for granted now.
1: You are listening to live coverage of Premier Scott Moe speaking in Prince Albert. The first time we're hearing from the Premier as he talks about the recent U.S. tariffs and then the counter tariffs by Canada. And he is taking questions from reporters and answering one of those questions now.
0: And you could ask any Premier across the nation, say, do you disagree with the effort to bring both parties back to the table and negotiate a trade agreement that is beneficial to both Canadians and Americans and ultimately building a stronger North American economy? I think each and every of the Premiers, the 10 provincial and 3 territorial Premiers, would agree with that. And I suspect that not only the federal governing party would agree with it, but all MPs serving in the House of Commons would agree with that as well. There's differences in opinion on how we get there, but we all need to be working towards finding our way to that conversation. That's what matters here.
1: You're hearing a live coverage of Premier Scott Moe in Prince Albert speaking on the counter tariffs just announced by Canada. Of course, in response to the new U.S. tariffs, his entire cabinet behind him. And he mentioned about, you know, he's taking more questions from reporters. We'll go live there now.
0: To be moving forward with it. I have heard that through your media sources and others from, you know, others across Canada. And I just want to make sure that Canadians understand the full impacts of what they're asking for. The full impact of an export tariff on a product like oil is higher gasoline prices throughout the eastern part of our nation. That's not a positive impact for Canadians. It's not a positive impact for anyone in North America. And so we should be very careful with respect to policies that maybe make us feel good at the moment and policies that actually work towards getting back to that negotiating table and getting us to a strong trade agreement moving forward.
1: You have been listening to live coverage of today's news conference with Premier Scott Moe, who is in Prince Albert answering questions, talking about the counter tariffs just announced by Canada in response to the new U.S. tariffs and some interesting things he mentioned there. Of course, he supports the targeted tariffs right now. He's not supporting, of course, the tariffs on Saskatchewan resources like potash. He also says he can't support the tariffs on oil either, saying that would be an unsustainable hit to Saskatchewan. Our senior reporter, Lara Fominoff, is at today's news conference, and we will be hearing much more from her throughout the afternoon. You have been listening to Breaking News here on 980 CJME and 650 CKOM.
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5: It's 1:31. I'm Andrew Shepard. Saskatchewan retaliates as the premier targets American alcohol. An actor known for his iconic villainous roles has died, and deadly flash flooding in Nepal. In Saskatoon, sunny and 26, and in Regina, sunny, it's 25 degrees. We begin with our coverage of Trade War, the latest developments, as you just heard live on 650 CKOM and 980 CJME. Premier Scott Moe says Saskatchewan must protect itself in this trade war with the U.S., but he says he won't be pulling American booze off the shelves and will let the people make the choice. He says they already are, and American alcohol sales are down 40%.
6: And I think that that actually sends a much stronger message than any government-ordered ban that could be put in place.
5: But the problem is the U.S. just put a 50% tariff on Canadian alcohol, and soon Saskatchewan will respond.
6: So on September the 8th, Saskatchewan will reciprocate that tariff on American alcohol that will come into our province.
5: So American booze will still be available, but it will cost more. Mo also says Saskatchewan cannot support any export tariffs on products like oil and potash. He says that would be a tremendous economic hit, leading to job losses. Ontario Premier Doug Ford says his province and Alberta are working toward energy sovereignty as Canada faces ongoing trade tensions with the U.S.
7: You know, this is why we need, the pipeline. We've needed this for God, 50 years going from west to over to east. And we're going to work on that.
5: Ford spoke about Alberta Premier Danielle Smith's opposition to using energy as leverage in this trade war, but he did credit Smith with ideas aimed at making Canada less dependent on the U.S. for natural gas. The counter tariffs are set to come in less than 2 weeks, and it's going to hit parts of the economy you might not even think of. Counter tariffs mean Canadians will pay more to bring in certain products from the U.S. Lori Tonita is the owner of Tonita Farrier Supplies, which supplies horseshoes, nails, tools across Saskatchewan and Manitoba, all of which are made of steel. He says the new 50% tariffs will add $11,000 to the orders he brings in every 6 weeks.
8: There's absolutely nobody in Canada that makes shoes, nails, and the tools Honestly, there is no one.
9: He has to pass that cost on to the customers, and he says they're not happy, but there's nothing else to do. Tanita says they all just want a deal to get done. Prime Minister Mark Carney will address the European Parliament in France next month. His office says Carney will also attend the European Union's annual State of the Union address. Since taking office last year, Carney has been heavily focused on deepening economic and security ties with Europe as he works to reduce Canada's reliance on the U.S. Another celebrity has died.
10: Don't get strung out by the way I look. Don't judge a book by its cover.
9: Tim Curry has passed away at the age of 80. He gained fame as Dr. Frankenfurter in the Rocky Horror Picture Show. You'll also know him from Annie, Home Alone 2, Stephen King's It, and Clue. We don't know the cause of death, but Curry had dealt with health problems after suffering a massive stroke in 2012. RCMP say the pilot flying the plane that crashed near Rosetown is dead. This happened yesterday morning, and police say the pilot was the only one on board. The Transportation Safety Board of Canada is now on scene investigating. Video of the horrific flash flooding in Nepal will have you gasping in shock. It happened near the Chinese border, killing at least 98 people, with hundreds of others, including 24 Canadians, missing. One video is like something out of a disaster movie, and it looks more like a tsunami. It shows people scattering like ants, then a wall of muddy water washes over the building, which is at least five stories high, swallowing up everything in its path. It was triggered by an ice rock avalanche from a glacier that blocked a river and released a sudden surge downstream. Another 12 Saskatchewan communities are getting a piece of the rural and remote recruitment incentive for healthcare workers. They include Kanwood, Langenberg, Sandy Bay, and Whitewood. They'll be able to offer packages of up to $50,000 for 3 years of work for high-priority healthcare workers. This now makes it 94 communities in the province now taking part in the program, which has filled more than 650 positions. Try to take on police officers, and there's a good chance you're not going to win. A 40-year-old man and 30-year-old woman are facing charges of assaulting an officer. Saskatoon police were called to 20th Street West and Avenue P last night to arrest a man in connection to an assault from earlier this month. We're told the suspect punched one officer while a woman kicked another. It's 1:36. I'm Andrew Shepherd. The latest local news is as close as your phone. 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
11: I'm Justin Blackwell. 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Turning to weather, some hot temperatures here at the end of August. Still those yellow air quality warnings for Regina and parts of the south because of that wildfire smoke. A high of 27 for those areas today, along with that sunshine. Clear tonight, low of 9, sunny tomorrow, and a high of 29. For Saskatoon and central Saskatchewan, sunshine for the rest of the day, a high of 27. Clear tonight, a low of 11, and then sunshine tomorrow, and a high of 30 degrees. Right now in Saskatoon, sunshine, a wind out of the southeast at 14, 26 degrees. Some sunshine in Regina as well, a wind out of the northeast at 15 and 25. 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
11: It's 1:40, and today we continue to remember the legend, Dolly Parton, who of course died yesterday, and fans around the world are remembering the country music icon for her incredible songs and the person she was. Dr. Judy Eaton is a psychology professor at Wilfrid Laurier University who has spent years studying Dolly's lyrics, and she joined the Evan Bray Show earlier today to talk about what those songs reveal about Dolly's remarkable positivity.
20: You are a big Dolly Parton fan, is that right?
21: I am, yeah, lifelong Dolly Parton fan.
20: And what was it about her? Like, what did you love about Dolly Parton?
21: Yeah, I mean, I think it's changed over the years. So when I first heard her, it was just on the radio. There was no music video. So it was her voice that got me at first. And then as I learned more about her, it just became, wow, this woman is more and more amazing. And then I learned about the Imagination Library, and that was amazing. And then, you know, just more recently, the great public act of charity that she's been involved with. There's no way you can't love Dolly, as you mentioned in your intro. You know, you may not love her music, you may not be a fan of country music, but you love the woman. She's not, you can't find fault with her.
20: That's absolutely, it feels like that's the constant feeling that many people have. So you are a social scientist. At some point you took your love of Dolly Parton and you thought, hey, there's a research project here. Can you talk about the concept behind this?
21: Yeah, sure. I mean, they say that research is me search. So I feel very lucky to be able to study something that I feel so passionately about. But the history of this is that, you know, as a social scientist, I collect data and do research that way. And during COVID, it was a lot harder to collect data. So I was looking for some way to study something interesting and maybe something positive. And so thought about Dolly and thought about, you know, what hasn't been studied. And so we know that she has this public persona of being positive and optimistic. And so we decided to look at her songwriting to see if her the way she expresses herself in music is a match, and that would sort of give us more evidence of her, not that we need more evidence of her being an amazing person, but it felt like it was a, you know, one more step that we could use to figure out if she is actually as authentic as she seems to be.
20: So you and the team analyzed, my understanding is, just under 250 songs that were written solely by Dolly Parton. What were you looking for in the lyrics? Like, how did you do your analysis?
21: Yeah, so we took it's called linguistic analysis, and basically we can quantify the percentage of words in a song that are sort of a positive valence. So things like love, happy, joy. And so we were able to, after checking the lyrics of all these songs and collecting them, we were able to run it through this program and calculate for each song what proportion of it, like what percentage, contains positive type words. And so we did that for her, all of the songs that she had written on her own from the beginning of her career in 1967. That was her first album. Mm. And so that was about, you know, 250 or so songs up until 2020. And then we compared that to other songs of the same time period from the Billboard top 10 pop charts and also the country charts.
20: I actually remember reading, I think you did a comparison between Jolene and Loretta Lynn's Fist City. Can you talk about that?
21: Yeah, I mean, I do that when I present the work in public because it's a good way to show the difference. You know, you've got these two songs that are quite similar thematically. So you've got Jolene, where Dolly is accusing some woman of trying to steal her man, and Fist City is, if you haven't heard the song, it's a great song to go and listen to. But it takes a very different approach to somebody believing that somebody tried to steal their man. So Loretta takes a much more aggressive approach, and Dolly's approach is, as you know, if you're familiar with Jolene, is very much more sort of plaintive and kind. And so looking at the word choices, and that's the difference. So the theme is similar, but the use of language is different. So Dolly chooses to use much more positive words, whereas Loretta's, and this isn't a criticism, but the way she approaches that song is much more aggressive or negative.
20: Right. It's amazing because so many, sometimes you can get an artist or a group and you think, well, all they do is upbeat, happy songs, or all they do is sappy love songs. I mean, Dolly had an array. She sang about dark things like heartbreak and poverty and suicide and injustice, yet her lyrics had that positivity. What does that mean? What does that say about her?
21: Yeah, and that's the really interesting thing about this, is that it's not that she's only writing these happy, upbeat songs. As you say, she approached a lot of really challenging themes. And I think the fact that she could sing about them and write about them with optimism and hope sort of gives people hope when they listen to it. And, you know, to be clear, that doesn't necessarily make it a number one song. So Dolly, you know, didn't consistently get on the top of the pop charts or the country charts, but I think it does make her music resonate more. And I think maybe it's also a lesson too. If Dolly can address these tough, dark themes with optimism and hope, then maybe we could try and do that a little more as well.
0: Yeah, great conversation there with Dr. Judy Eaton and Evan Bray on Eaton, who has spent years studying Dolly Parton's lyrics. And you can hear that full conversation over at CKOM.com and CJME.com. Keeping you up to date and up to the minute, this is Saskatchewan Afternoon. And in case you missed it, at the top of the hour, we went live to a news conference with Premier Scott Moe, who was speaking in Prince Albert, flanked by his cabinet. He was responding for the first time since the new U.S. tariffs came into play, and then Canada's counter tariffs yesterday. So we were hearing reaction from the Premier. And as he mentioned in a statement yesterday before speaking today, he talked about how he supported the counter tariffs, but would not support tariffs on Saskatchewan resources like potash, and would not support tariffs on oil either. Would be an unsustainable hit to Saskatchewan, he says. During that news conference, he also mentioned about American booze and how there has been calls for the government to pull the booze from Saskatchewan shelves. But he says they won't be doing that and will continue to let the people make that choice.
6: And I know there's been many that have been asking if Saskatchewan is going to make changes with respect to American alcohol that is being made available in this province. And our government has decided throughout this that we want to leave the choice with the people of Saskatchewan. That is a very important core value for this government, to allow Saskatchewan people to make their own choice. And we believe that that ability to not have government in your life to the degree possible is a very core value of the families that live here. And I would say that Saskatchewan people are choosing. American alcohol sales in our province are down 40%. And I think that that actually sends a much stronger message than any government-ordered ban that could be put in place. The sale of Saskatchewan-made products has increased at the very same time. So while we see Saskatchewan residents walking away from American products and choosing Canadian-made, of which we encourage them to do, if and when we take any measures in this province, the goal of those measures is, one, return to the table with deliberate and intentional measures and find our way to a negotiated trade agreement. But as I said, we do also need to defend ourselves. So on August 22nd, things changed in this province with respect to alcohol procurement, and in particular Saskatchewan alcohol being exported to the United States of America. There was a 50% tariff that was applied to Canadian alcohol exports into the U.S. And so on September the 8th, Saskatchewan will reciprocate that tariff on American alcohol that will come into our province.
0: So there you have it. American booze will still be available here in Saskatchewan, but it will soon cost a lot more. And if you remember when those trade talks diminished over the weekend, Prime Minister Carney mentioned that the U.S. introduced in the last hours efforts to restrict our ability to have other trade deals. Premier Moe mentioned that as well, and saying he is obviously completely against that with all the international trade agreements that the province has worked hard to develop over the number of years. So we will be bringing you more on today's news conference throughout the afternoon. Our senior reporter, Laura Fominoff, is in Prince Albert at today's news conference and will be bringing us much more, as I mentioned, throughout the afternoon. Still ahead is Saskatchewan's number one sports show, The Green Zone with Jamie Nye. Now the Woodfile with Murray Wood.
1: It says something that an American country singer's death became much bigger news to many Canadians than details of tariffs on U.S. goods. The affection Dolly Parton inspired knows no borders. Her life is like a made-up story. Grew up poor in a big family in a one-room cabin in the Smoky Mountains. A childhood talent, hit big in Nashville, launching a career spanning six decades, saw her cross over the music charts, star in movies, become a respected business person, and an inspiring philanthropist. Dolly embraced and had fun with the stereotype that went with her figure and the big blonde wigs. One can only imagine what she must have put up with. But anyone who underestimated her soon found out. Dolly was beloved because, for all that, she never forgot who she was. My sister-in-law met Dolly when she played Saskatoon. She worked at the airport. Her staff wondered if there was a private room for Ms. Parton. There wasn't. So they put her in the staff lunchroom, which Dolly was fine with. And she said Dolly was as nice as you would expect. I'm Murray Wood.
0: It's 150. Here's what's making news around the world, and the scenes are disturbing out of Nepal. Catastrophic flash flooding has killed scores of people and left hundreds missing, and the scale of the destruction looks unreal, almost like a scene from a disaster movie. The flood arrived with such terrifying speed that there was barely any time to react. And dramatic footage shows the shocking moments that floodwater crashed through, with people seen running away as the water wipes out everything in its path. Two dozen Canadians, we're being told, are among the missing. A tech titan is out today with a 6,000-word essay warning that we are blowing it on artificial intelligence. ABC's Wayne Cabot has more on that.
2: Bill Gates says the computer industry that he championed is now a global threat. Gates saying he's in a state of shock as to why there's not more urgency on AI. He says on Semaphore, self-regulation, championed by so many in the industry and the White House, is not working. And he'll gladly debate anyone opposing mandatory reviews of any AI system that could be weaponized to make new molecules and unleash a pandemic. Wayne Cabot, ABC News.
0: Prince Harry and Meghan are reportedly back in Britain, relocating from the United States as private citizens and non-working royals. We get more details from ABC's Lama Hassan.
22: While ABC News has not independently confirmed this, the BBC is reporting that Harry and Meghan, along with their two children, Prince Archie and Princess Lilibet, have now arrived in the UK, saying they flew in privately from California, which is, of course, where they were living for the last 6 years.
0: Meanwhile, the royal family has paid tribute to the late Dolly Parton.

0: The Buckingham Palace Guard playing a rendition of 9 to 5. 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Well, coming up.
1: My life hasn't changed a lot. 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
0: The paralyzed from the waist down, Taryn Hamm has had to adapt and find new ways to keep farming. 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
0: It's 1:55, and with the Premier Scott Moser at news conference today, which we went live to, we weren't able to talk to the Green Zone's Jamie Nye, but there is a big news ahead of a Saturday's home game against Toronto. Sam Emelis won't be in the lineup. He is now on the 6-game injured list. If you remember, he went down awkwardly on that last defensive play of the game for the Riders in that loss to BC. He was also seen limping previous to that play, so is on that injured list again. This is Saskatchewan Afternoon. I'm Justin Blackwell. Well, as farmers get underway with harvest, one farmer from Frontier is proving that hard work, determination, and a little stubbornness can go a long way after a car crash left him paralyzed from the waist down. Taryn Hamm has had to adapt and find new ways to keep farming. He joined the Greg Morgan Morning Show to share his story.
1: I was coming home one night, I fell asleep behind the wheel and went in the ditch, hit an oncoming road going the opposite direction of that I was going, and before I knew it, kind of, I woke up and looked around and I couldn't move my legs, and then eventually I got found in the morning by a neighbor.
9: How many hours were you hurt and no one came to you?
1: I want to say probably almost 10 to 12 hours, I would say.
9: Oh my goodness, what was that 12 hours like?
1: Pretty hopeless because I couldn't really, like, you know, like as of now, not moving your legs is a little bit different, but then you don't really know what's going on, and I couldn't get my phone because it was on the ground. I could see it, but I couldn't actually grab it. And then, of course, through the pain, I fell asleep and kind of was unconscious at times, I would imagine. But yeah, that it was just a blur kind of in reality now. But
9: you were found the next morning.
1: I was in an ambulance to Shaunavon and then airlifted to Regina.
9: And then you're in the hospital, and was it almost immediate they said you're never going to walk again?
1: I wouldn't say it was immediate. The whole first week, I guess, was a blur. I didn't really know like what was going to happen, and I guess you remain hopeful. And then after a week, it kind of came clear that, yeah, I'd never walk again. So.
9: And that's something that nobody wants to ever think they have to grapple with, but how did you?
1: I guess I was more optimistic more than anything. I said, well, like, hopefully this isn't permanent. And I guess in reality, that's still the hope. As for now, is make the best of the situation that you're in and still live your life the way you'd normally live it. You know, like in reality, my life hasn't changed a lot. Still doing the same thing, still farming and doing everything that I did before. It's just in a different way, you know.
9: How have you embraced farming now, given your present state?
1: I don't know. I guess I just found a way how to do stuff. Like maybe it's not the exact same way as it was before. It maybe takes me an extra little while to do this or a little extra while to do this, but you just find a way. Stubborn enough that you just figure out a way how to do it.
9: You're so stubborn and you figured it out. In fact, you're baling right now and just took a few moments for me in the field. But what's a typical day like? How do you move around and get around and do the farming needs?
1: Depends on the season, depending on, you know, what we're doing, if we're baling or working cows or, you know, in the field. But in my manual chair a lot, and then I have an electric chair that I bum around the yard with a lot, like, you know, sort cows and stuff, and then side by side, and then tractors and balers and stuff like that.
9: What was the moment you realized you could still handle it then?
1: I would say after the first year and when I got the electric chair and was able to, you know, go in the corral and do stuff like that more and be more independent, I would say that was the biggest game changer that I was like, oh yeah, I can figure out a way with the electric and then I have a track chair and just figure out a way how to do stuff.
0: Yeah, what a positive attitude from that young man who has had to find new ways to adapt and keep farming. A remarkable story there. After the news, it is Saskatchewan's number one sports show, The Green Zone, with Jamie Nye. And our Green Zone Rider reporter, Bryn Gray, will have much more from day one of practice, including an update on that injury to receiver Sam Emelis. I'm Justin Blackwell. You've been listening to Saskatchewan Afternoon here on 650 CKOM and 980 CJME.
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12: It's 2 o'clock. I'm Andrew Shepherd. Saskatchewan retaliates to new U.S. tariffs.
13: We need to protect ourselves.
12: Smokers in Saskatoon could soon have to move a little farther before lighting up. And an iconic character actor has died. In Saskatoon, sunny and 26, and in Regina, sunny, it's 25 degrees. Kentucky bourbon and California wine will soon be more expensive in Saskatchewan. Premier Scott Moe says he won't be taking American liquor off the shelves, but since the U.S. put a 50% tariff on Canadian alcohol, he'll do the same. He's adding a 50% surcharge to imported American booze starting September 8th when Canada's counter-tariffs kick in. Mo says giving you, the consumer, the choice on what to buy is important.
14: Government does not need to mandate to legislate all of the decisions that families make across this province, and I dare say across this nation.
12: Mo also says he's supporting the federal government's current targeted counter-tariffs, but would absolutely not support export tariffs on things like oil, gas, and potash, saying it would be too harmful to the economy. A Saskatchewan business is feeling the sting of the Canadian counter-tariffs on the U.S. Lori Tonita owns Tonita Farrier Supplies, which sells horseshoes, nails, and tools across Saskatchewan and Manitoba. With tariffs and costs going up, he says one box of horseshoes is about to cost $100 more than it was 2 years ago, and his customers aren't happy.
15: They all kind of understand that that's the way it goes, but they're all blaming the government for not getting this deal done.
12: He says there are no Canadian alternatives to get his products, adding this whole trade situation has been frustrating. As the trade war escalates, you'll soon see signs in at least some grocery stores again. Loblaw is bringing back the T symbol, showing which products are affected by tariffs. It says customers will start noticing the new signs on a small number of products, which will grow as tariffs are applied across more categories. The grocer will continue to use the maple leaf symbol in its stores to show Canadian products and says it will also reintroduce country of origin labels in its fresh produce aisles. U.S. President Donald Trump says, quote, "It's time to teach Canada you can't do this anymore." He made the comment during an interview with Glenn Beck on his radio show. Trump expressed his frustration with Canada, saying they're one of the worst countries in the world to deal with. He also pointed to his post about changing the name of Lake Ontario to Lake America. Saskatoon is moving ahead with stricter rules on where people can smoke. Reporter Mia Holloway-Chuck joins us with the latest from City Council.
13: Saskatoon City Council has unanimously backed increasing the distance smokers have to keep from certain buildings, from 3 meters to 10. But Riversdale Bid Executive Director Randy Shabilo says the change could hurt businesses in the area.
16: They're asking the question, this ain't broken, why are you doing it? What the hell's going on?
13: He asked council to keep the 3-meter distance in the city's business improvement districts, but council ultimately backed the 10-meter option. In Saskatoon, I'm Mia Holloway-Chuck.
12: Mounties say the lone pilot is dead after a plane crashed in West Central Saskatchewan. It went down near Rosetown yesterday morning, but no name has been released. The Transportation Safety Board of Canada is now investigating. Charges are laid against two people after Saskatoon police officers were assaulted. This happened last night at 20th Street West and Avenue P. The original call was to arrest a man in connection with an assault from earlier this month. The suspect then allegedly punched one officer while a woman kicked another officer. A 40-year-old man and 30-year-old woman were taken into custody. More communities in Saskatchewan could be on the road to getting more healthcare workers. 12 more towns have been added to the rural and remote recruitment incentive, including Eston, Loon Lake, and Stoughton. It'll allow them to offer up to $50,000 for 3 years of services for people in hard-to-recruit healthcare jobs. There are now 94 communities in this program, and the province says it's helped fill 650 positions. Horrific scenes out of Nepal today. Flash floods near the Chinese border have killed at least 98 people, but hundreds of others, including 24 Canadians, are missing. One video shows people running like ants as a surge of water approaches a border point, as the muddy water soars over a building that's at least 5 stories high, swallowing up everything in its path. The whole screen then turns brown. It was triggered by an ice rock avalanche from a glacier that blocked a river and released a sudden surge downstream. Canada is helping another country in the wake of a disaster. It's sending more than $2 million in aid to Colombia as it recovers from a 7.4 magnitude earthquake earlier this month. That money will go towards emergency food assistance, shelters, and hygiene kits. And there's another celebrity death today after we told you about Dolly Parton. Now we're learning that actor Tim Curry has passed away.
17: I, Georgie, am Pennywise the Dancing Clown.
18: We're trying to find out who killed him and where and with what.
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12: You'll know him from the Rocky Horror Picture Show, Annie, Home Alone 2, Stephen King's It, and Clue. He passed away last night at his home in L.A. at the age of 80. The latest local news is as close as your phone. 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It's 2:05. In Saskatoon and central Saskatchewan, clear tonight, a low 11, then tomorrow, sunny, high 30, Friday, sunshine, high 28. In Regina and southern Saskatchewan, there's an air quality alert due to wildfire smoke. Clear tonight, still smoky, low 9. Then tomorrow, sunny, high 29, hot one Friday, sunny, high 30. Across Saskatchewan, the Battleford's 25, Prince Albert 24, Swift Current 25, Weyburn 24, Estevan 23, Yorkton 22, Moose Jaw 24. In Regina, sunny, northwest wind at 15, it's 25 degrees. And in Saskatoon, sunny, southeast wind at 14, it's 26. The time is 2:06. I'm Andrew Shepherd.
2: 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The Green Zone. Starring Jamie Nye. 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

Welcome to a Wednesday edition of the Green Zone. I'm Jamie Nye. Britton Gray is going to be coming in here at 2:35. He's got a lot to report on from rider practice today. Plenty of things going on with the Saskatchewan Rough Riders, but I'm going to start with some good news. Good news first. Tickets are moving pretty darn good for the Riders and the Argos. It's the family carnival game, so it's a family-friendly environment. It's usually a family-friendly environment, except for maybe a few drunks here and there. But it is the family carnival game, and they're over 30,000 sold and climbing. So get your tickets for the Riders and the Argonauts. And, of course, we already know the Labor Day game is a sellout, except for the co-op community zone. I still think there are very limited tickets if you have a co-op membership to buy those cheap $20 tickets. I guess $30 tickets for the Labor Day game. Great option, affordable option for the remaining games on the schedule. But good to hear tickets are flying off the shelf.

0: let's begin the starting lineup. Now, there was the good news. There was the good news on the Riders. There is bad news today.
1: Under the 35, third and 13. And in a crowd, it is broken up. Intended there for Emelis, who is still down.
0: Yeah, Sam Emelis back to the six-game injured list. That was the last offensive play. He went up to get it, got popped, and they are calling it a lower body injury. Just before that, there was a play where someone dove in. Emelis was standing next to the ball carrier, and he got hit low. And that's when he got up and limping. Corey Mace, and Britton will have more on this, didn't say it was a re-aggravation of his foot injury, but it is lower body. That has put Emelis back on the sixth game, but should be able to return later on this season. Other news, Shamar Bridges was at practice for his first day and was running with the first team offense. And there's more personnel moves going on. We'll dig into it with Britton Gray, but a few defensive players getting shuffled around. Might see a little more Daniel Weeb on offense than you have the last couple of weeks. And practice was delayed today. There's a big sign. Practice will start at 11 o'clock. It was scheduled to be a half an hour earlier than that or so. And Corey Mace explained why. They had a little talk about penalties, apparently, today. That went a little long. So, Corey Mace making sure everybody knows what the standard will be going forward in Saskatchewan. Again, Britton Gray, 235, a full update on the green and white as we get over to the Toronto Blue Jays, who dropped two straight for the first time in over a month.
2: Left center field, it's down. Two runs are going to score, and Lucas is out to end the ball game.
0: Yeah, Lucas tried to stretch it for a double after driving in two to make it 5-3, but he was thrown out at second base. 5-3 was the final for the Royals, who win their ninth straight game. The Jays, as I mentioned, dropped back-to-back games for the first time since July 22nd when they had a four-game losing streak. So, yeah, they've been pretty good at responding after losses. They up against the Kansas City Royals again tonight. Randy Dobnik starts for the Royals. He's been pitching well. Spencer Miles, the opener for the Jays today, as it looks more like a bullpen game tonight for the Toronto Blue Jays. Of course, Shane Bieber was put on the IL yesterday and all the injuries they have going on to their starting lineup. Okay, let's talk about a much better baseball team, Canada, at the Little League World Series.
3: On the ground, up the middle, center field, base hit. Mesoroba to the plate. Rio Gil's throw offline. Here comes Felix Hoyano. 2-0 Canada. 1-2. Got him. Canada's underdog story continues.
0: Yeah, they're the underdog. They beat South Korea yesterday 5-1. Heavily favored South Korea. They'll be up against it again today. They're facing Japan in the quarterfinal. By the way, this is the first time the Canadian team has advanced this far at the Little League World Series since 2017, so nearly a decade. This team's from Little Mountain in Vancouver, and some young stars, Gene Ramos, earned the win, pitching two innings. Kian Sandhu came in relief. He went four strong, didn't give up any runs at all. And shortstop Cruz Kirpin hit two hits, drove in a run in that win. So they will be taking on Japan this afternoon in the quarterfinal at the Little League World Series. In the WHL, players are reporting to camp today.
4: Going into this year, we got high hopes for our group, and we're really excited. So to get that experience last year was, you know, amazing, and to carry it into this year, that's something we're looking to do.
0: That is Maddox Schultz, who joined us on the Green Zone earlier in the week. The Pats were registering, doing their physicals. They shared a video of Maddox Schultz doing the standing long jump drill. He's got some hops, I can tell you that. But they reported main camp begins tomorrow. Same goes in Moose Jaw. They reported today. Main camp starts tomorrow. And the Swift Current Broncos reported today. Their camp starts tomorrow as well. For the PA Raiders, their camp starts on Friday, as does the camp for the Saskatoon Blades. They will be on the ice on Friday. Preseason games. Well, next Tuesday is the first game for some Saskatchewan teams, the Blades and the PA Raiders. And we wrap up the starting lineup with tennis. The Williams sisters officially in at the U.S. Open as a pair.
5: Two sisters once again on another planet. Once again, Wimbledon champions.
0: Yes, Serena and Venus Williams will team up at the U.S. Open. They did get a wild card berth going into the U.S. Open. So it'll be nice to see them. They did play the Cincinnati Open recently. They did lose in the first round, but they did win the U.S. Open in 1999 and 2009. And 27-7 record as a doubles pair at the U.S. Open. So that'll be a draw for sure at Flushing Meadows. Coming up next here on the Green Zone, my power rankings as we get ready for Week 13. How far am I dropping the Riders in the power rankings? I'll tell you next on 980 CJME and 650 CKOM.
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Welcome back to the Green Zone. Jamie and I with you on this Wednesday afternoon. Coming up, Britton Gray with an update on the Riders. John Shannon's also going to be in today. Can't wait to talk to John again from 100% Hockey on the latest on expansion. Yes, expansion to the National Hockey League. Apparently 32 teams isn't enough for Gary Bettman. Bill Daly, the deputy commissioner, while in their European media tour, did say that they're probably maybe by December going to announce that Houston / Austin, one of those markets, is going to have an NHL team by 2029-2030. Then also brought up Arizona, Atlanta, also interested in bringing hockey back. I'm curious to you. You're the hockey fan. I'm a hockey fan. I hear NHL expansion, and all I think is really, is this necessary? Is everybody good now that we're ready for this? 32 teams seems to be working pretty well. And if you're not going to have 32, and you're going to have to go to 38. Or 36 to have 18 and 18. Because if it goes to 34, you're 17 on one side, then you're an unbalanced schedule. It's ridiculous. What do you think when you hear NHL expansion? Are you excited, or are you like me thinking this is not necessary? John Shannon's going to be coming up. Adam Stanley's going to preview the Tour Championship that starts tomorrow and the very much off-again relationship with LIV Golfers and the PGA Tour, as LIV Golf telling the world, yeah, we're going to have to cut back, and nobody really knows what that tour is going to look like moving forward. So Adam Stanley's going to be here as well. And, of course, it's Wednesday, so 5:05, it's a double take with Daryl Davis. But each and every week, I give you my power rankings in the CFL as we get ready for Week 13. And remember, this isn't about the standings. This is about how teams are playing and where they should match up. So let's begin with the obvious. Number 9 on the CFL power rankings, drum roll again please this week, it's the Ottawa Redblacks. No surprise. Are they overrated at number 9 on the CFL power rankings?

0: I have sixth. I almost put them fifth, but the Calgary Stampeders off a bye week, I didn't want to drop them down. So you have Toronto at number six, the Calgary Stampeders at number five, which leaves us with the top four. Last week, it was Montreal, Edmonton, Saskatchewan, and the rising BC Lions. Well, I only had one option. After the BC Lions beat the Saskatchewan Roughriders, and it wasn't particularly close, the Roughriders fall to number four on the power rankings. The BC Lions go up to number three. Number two is still the Edmonton Elks, and there's no question on who should be the number one team in the Canadian Football League on everybody's power rankings. If they're not there, that person doesn't know football or the Canadian Football League. Number one team's the Montreal Alouettes. And it's going to take probably two or three straight losses before they drop out of the number one spot. What a season for Montreal and Davis Alexander, who has still only lost two starts in his entire career. Only two. The Grey Cup game against the Rough Riders and earlier this season against the Edmonton Elks. That is it. What is he now, 21-2? It's unbelievable what they have with Davis Alexander and the Montreal Alouettes. There are my power rankings. What do you think? Did I put the Riders, did I drop them too quick? Do the BC Lions deserve to be the number three? You can argue away. And Bomber fans, are you okay with them at number eight? I think you should be. 1-877-332-8255 is the fan line here on the Green Zone on this Wednesday afternoon. Kelly just texted in about the National Hockey League and potential expansion. The NHL's so watered down already, we do not need any more teams. The regular season is absolutely brutal to watch, says Kelly in Silton. And what does that turn into? What does it mean for the playoff format that Gary Bettman is so in love with that he refuses to change? Well, it might have to change if you go to 34 or 36 or more teams in the NHL. 1-877-332-8255 is the fan line here in the Green Zone. You can give us a call anytime. Time now for the Green Zone 1 minute drill, the latest in sports. Bad news for the Riders to start the week. Sam Emelis has been re-added to the six-game injured list. It's not an aggravation of his foot injury, says Corey Mace. He wouldn't describe it as that, but it is a lower body injury that puts him back on the six-game injured list. Suffered late in the game against the BC Lions. The practice today was a little delayed, Britton Gray reporting. That's because Corey Mace decided they needed a team meeting to talk about discipline issues on the field. So they handled that and delayed practice a little bit today. More with Britton Gray coming up. The Toronto Blue Jays continue a three-game set. They take on the Kansas City Royals again tonight after that 5-3 loss to the Royals, and the Royals 9-game win streak. And in Little League Baseball, the Team Canada shocked everybody with a win over South Korea yesterday. They advanced to the quarterfinal. They're taking on Japan today. Once again, Britton Gray with the very latest, and there's a lot of news to get to. So keep it locked right here with the latest on the Riders on 980 CJME and 650 CKOM.
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5: It's 2:30. I'm Andrew Shepherd. Premier Scott Moe says Saskatchewan must protect itself in this trade war with the U.S. While he's not pulling American alcohol off the shelves, he is retaliating. The U.S. just imposed 50% tariffs on Canadian booze. So on September 8th, Moe says Saskatchewan will reciprocate that tariff on American alcohol. It means California wines and Kentucky bourbon will still be available, but it'll cost more. The increased steel tariffs are really going to hurt Lori Tanita, who owns Tanita Farrier Supplies. He supplies horseshoes, nails, and tools across Saskatchewan and Manitoba, all of which are made of steel. He says the new 50% tariffs will add $11,000 to the orders he brings in every 6 weeks. Saskatoon is moving ahead with tighter smoking restrictions. Today, City Council approved changing the distance you need to be from a building to smoke from 3 to 10 meters. Regina changed its smoking buffer from 3 to 10 back in 2017. RCMP say the pilot flying the plane that crashed near Rosetown is dead. This happened yesterday morning, and police say the pilot was the only one on board. The Transportation Safety Board of Canada is now on scene investigating. A horrific scene in Nepal where flash flooding has killed at least 98 people. Hundreds of others, including 24 Canadians, are missing. And Tim Curry has passed away at the age of 80. He gained fame as Dr. Frankenfurter in the Rocky Horror Picture Show. You'll also know him from Annie, Home Alone 2, Stephen King's It, and Clue. It's 2:31. In Saskatoon and central Saskatchewan, clear tonight, low 11. Then tomorrow, hot ones, sunny, high 30. Friday, sunny, high 28. In Regina and southern Saskatchewan, there is an air quality warning due to wildfire smoke. Clear tonight, still a little smoky, low 9. Then tomorrow, sunny, high 29. Sunny for Friday, high 30. In Saskatoon, sunny, southeast wind at 10, it's 26 degrees. And in Regina, sunny, a breeze from the north at 2, it's 25. The time is 2:32. I'm Andrew Shepherd.
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0: Jamie Nye with you here on a Wednesday edition of the Green Zone. WHL training camps in a few markets. The players reported today. They'll be on the ice tomorrow. The Saskatoon Blades report Friday and on the ice on Friday. So this week, training camps open up. Preseason action for Saskatchewan teams begin. I know it's PA versus Saskatoon next Tuesday on September the 1st. So here we go. Meanwhile, Edmonton Oilers just send out a news release to their media. Matias Janmark, Matt Savoy, Alec Regula, and Frederick Anderson are not expected to participate in training camp next month for the Edmonton Oilers. Janmark and Regula are recovering from medical procedures performed last season and shortly after the season concluded. Meanwhile, Matt Savoy and Frederick Anderson apparently rehabbing injuries that occurred during the offseason and their training sessions. So there's already a goaltending curveball for the Edmonton Oilers. And we're not even in September yet for Edmonton. Meanwhile, there's an injury to report for the Rough Riders that I know Rider fans don't want to hear.
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0: Green Zone Rider reporter Britton Gray in studio this afternoon to bring you up to date on there's a number of things to get to when it comes to the Rough Riders. But first, a CFL.ca transactions page this morning listed Sam Emelis added to the six-game injured list. What do we know, Britton?
3: Not a whole lot. Corey Mace mentioned that he doesn't expect it to be a season-ending injury, so some good news there. What didn't seem to think it was re-aggravation. They have it listed as leg and not just a foot as it was, but another injury that this team has to push through and then find other guys to step up.
0: I'm thinking it was the play right before when he jumped up and went down hard on his back. I think it was the play before one of the defenders of the BC Lions jumped in. I think it was Johnny Johnson or something and caught Sam Emelis low. And that's when he started limping in just before that next play. So that's my assumption of where that injury stems from. So that would not be a re-aggravation. That's just an unfortunate circumstance of being too close to the, you know, live fire that was going on that tackle.
3: Yeah, I mean, Corey May said it. Football sucks sometimes. And this is one of those times where guy comes back, gets hurt right away. As mentioned, doesn't expect it to be season ending, but another hurdle, another piece of adversity for this team to deal with.
0: So Sam Emelis out. What does that mean for the receiving core with the new face of Shamar Bridges being signed yesterday?
3: Well, not just Sam Emelis out. Johnny Johnson did not participate as well as he deals with a head injury. Remember, he took that big head. They took him out of the game. He was a non-participant. So a number of changes out there. Shamar Bridges was with the ones. He was already out there with the starters. You can make the argument, though, he comes in for Johnny Johnson now, who wasn't out there. Deshaun Mims and Daniel Weave were the receivers that were running with the ones. Interesting practice in the fact that they made a lot of changes to guys coming in and out. We'll see. Corey Mace mentioned it could be something daily they're trying this week as they try and figure out what the right lineup is. But it looks like even Dylan Jetty is maybe getting, I don't know about punished, but kind of move back a little bit for maybe that interception, that route he ran, and just allow him some more opportunity to really learn.
0: Yeah, well, I think I said it on the postgame, sure. I know I've said it at one point this week. If we're talking personnel changes, I want to see more Daniel Weeb. And you know, I spent some time at practice today, and it was a lot more Daniel Weeb than Dylan Jetty with the starting lineup today.
3: Mm-hmm. Yeah, exactly. And here's an opportunity, right? Because they have James Letcher back. You don't have to worry about losing another kick returner right now, right? They have one back. And yeah, I'm excited to see if he sticks around. As mentioned, the Johnny Johnson injury, if he does come back this week or where he kind of fits in, and do they push a Canadian receiver out somewhere, though they've already kind of moved around their Canadians in terms of the secondary already.
0: Yeah, we'll get to the secondary and the defense because there's more changes we need to talk about. But when you look at the offense and Shamar Bridges, what did you see in practice one? You see his size. There's no doubt about that. When I was there, I didn't see a lot of Trevor Harris to Shamar Bridges. I think one or two, but you can definitely see that he's got some speed to stretch the field, and if you throw it up to him, he's got the size to go get a 50-50 ball.
3: Yeah, I saw a little bit more because just in the earlier section, they threw to him a lot as they kind of work him into it, mm-hmm. right? And then when the scout team offense was out there, they went and worked together along the sidelines there as they kind of build that chemistry. But yeah, the size, it was funny. I looked out there and I was like, saw him next to Keyshawn Johnson. I'm like, oh, he's already the tallest receiver in this room now. And big body, stretches the field. I imagine he'll be ready to go. Trevor Harris has said that he's been working with him personally to kind of just, because they kind of come from kind of a similar system. Obviously, Trevor Harris has worked with Scott Milanovich, yep. just kind of saying like, okay, this is how he says it. This is the terminology we use here and kind of getting him up to speed on that. Even Shamar Bridges said it, when he was a younger receiver, it might be harder to get ready in a week. But at this point in the career, he's used to the CFL. He feels like if he's needed, he's ready to go this week already.
0: So number 84. On the lineup for the Saskatchewan Rough Riders is Shamar Bridges to look out for.
3: Yeah, he was 17 in Hamilton, right?
0: Yes.
3: And that one is taken.
0: Yeah, that is very much Stone Cold Tommy Stevens' number. You're not going to touch that one. They did sign Aaron Patrick, who's not wearing number 91, because that's Oscar Chapman, the punter's number. He was wearing 94 today for the Saskatchewan Rough Riders. We'll get to the defensive changes, but first off, big sign on the door when I walked in for practice, and we did get the email earlier, that the time had changed. It shifted back about a half an hour or so to 11 o'clock. And Corey Mace did disclose why that was. Britton, why?
3: You know, when asked about if penalties were going to be a focus this week, he said, yeah, we moved practice a little bit later. We've talked about it. So, A, talking about the penalties and a team meeting about that. Also, B, with the amount of changes, you have to imagine that Corey would tell these guys, hey, jobs. It's not just yours just because we picked you week one. Things can change, and it feels like this might be the week where they start to change some things and try to find something to play some better football, some better discipline, better execution from this team.
0: One of the topics on the postgame show that was brought up quite a bit was the play of safety Jackson Ford, and he was one of those players who was not getting a lot of reps with the first team anymore. Nelson Lacombo, he was the starting safety for the Rough Riders at the start of the season. So it looks like he'll get that job back, and they might go with three American defensive backs with James Burgess Jr. out there.
3: Yeah, that's what it was today. Jackson Ford was listed as limited with an ankle injury, so not exactly sure how much that played into it. But just the way it has been the past couple weeks, Jackson's made some great plays, but just some mistakes out there, and unfortunate, a tough game for him. It feels like they might make that change because, this feels like a game where the Riders want to see some of these guys and give some opportunities in order to do that for a guy like James Burgess, who we liked in the preseason, who they brought back. You have to make a change somewhere, and that appears to be the spot where they want to go, is giving Nelson Lacombo that safety position back.
0: Yeah, so James Burgess Jr. Looks to be right now as maybe one of the corner spots for the Rough Riders, as Edward and Fields will keep those inner halfback spots for now. But we're not done talking about personnel changes. It was interesting to see Antoine Brooks Jr., not injured, watching from the sideline. We've been pretty high on Antoine Brooks Jr. since training camp last year, came in, helped win a Grey Cup. But, and this could be one of those things that Corey May said, this could be a daily thing. Tomorrow during closed practice, maybe Antoine Brooks Jr. is back at his starting Sam linebacker spot. But today it was Sam Oladipo Jr. who's been on and off the roster. But we also, another guy that got a lot of praise at training camp too.
3: Yeah, absolutely. Looks like they might go there with that. Antoine Brooks has been a very interesting player to watch this year because he's all around the football all the time. Unfortunately, doesn't make every tackle as maybe he should. And you look at his missing tackles, still leads the league, or at least leads the Riders in tackles, but it's just that little execution part. And there's always something about tackle stats are weird because, yes, it's good to pile them up, but it means guys are running at you. It means you're around the football.
0: Especially as a Sam linebacker.
3: They
0: might be throwing at that slot back that's you're mm-hmm. covering, right?
3: And so, once again, Corey Mace and this team isn't just going to stand pat. They want to see some changes, a lot of changes possibly coming this week as they need a spark, right? It's been two games of mistake football. It's just not quite there, just being a little bit off. And Corey Mace, we've said it before, very good at knowing the pulse of a team and knowing when he has to get involved, when he doesn't need to get involved. looks like it might have reached that point where the coaching staff have to make some of those changes.
0: Does it just mean, maybe I'm just reading into it because I was walking in expecting to see a change, so I was just something. It seemed like the pace was a little quicker today, like just between drills. I mean, the coaches were on them a little bit harder to get to the drills and get going, and like even the specialty, they were not waiting on the special teams drill today. Mm-hmm. Like they started it before some guys could even get there. Like it just seemed there was a different pace, as I said earlier, to today's session anyways.
3: Yeah, as you mentioned, there wasn't as much maybe walking around. Guys got there quickly. It wasn't quite the blow-up we've seen from Corey Mace before, but at one point he yelled again loud enough for all of us to hear as he clearly wasn't happy with how a play was run. As mentioned, he knows when to kind of insert himself, and this has felt like a point where changing up the pace, getting on guys a little bit more, calling them out, he feels like it's a need to do that right now.
0: I think everybody feels it's a need to do it right now in a two-game losing streak. And a big game coming up against Toronto on Saturday. It just feels this team needs this game to not even prove to anybody but themselves that the last 2 weeks was the anomaly, that this is not going to turn into a slide. And they go into Labor Day on a three-game losing streak playing that way. Oof. That'll make me a little bit more nervous. This is a show-me game. Show them that, okay, last two games were an anomaly, right?
3: Yeah, you need a positive performance here. If a third game with the same mistakes, same penalties, that becomes a trend, and that's not something you want, especially at the midway point of the season, because this is usually where you find out who teams actually are, who were the early season teams that kind of just enjoyed some early season success, who kind of are coming back. You need to put together a good performance. And this next three-game stretch, if they don't go 2-1 at the minimum, getting a home playoff game all of a sudden seems like it might be a bit of a stretch when you look at who they're facing next.
0: You lose this one. BC plays Ottawa. You're tied with BC. Just like that. Now, I think Montreal plays Winnipeg, so I'm not picking Winnipeg in that one. So they're not going to. But who knows? Maybe that happens. But Calgary's back this week. They get a win against Hamilton. They're right in the mix. Is this a must-win game on Saturday?
3: No. Okay. Not. It's not must-win for me. It's must be good. You can't have another poor performance and lose by double digits again. Otherwise, that's concerning. If you lose because the Toronto kicker makes a big kick at the end of it, okay, you were in it. You played clean football. Sometimes the bounces just don't go your way.
0: Chad Kelly might go off, right?
3: So. Sure. You can take that. It's if you have another poor performance filled with penalties, that absolutely cannot happen.
0: That is Green Zone Rider reporter Britton Gray. Did we cover everything? There was a lot to get to today.
3: Zach Fry's back along the offensive line. Didn't get there. Aaron Patrick, who knows where he comes in and how special he adds into special teams. A lot of things went on today.
0: You can tell there is a shift today after two straight losses to the Riders. Coming up next, we're going to go to this day in sports history, and it happened right here in Saskatchewan 8 years ago, a historic Canadian moment in golf. This is 980 CJME and 650 CKOM.
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23: Hepbridge Farm remembers.
0: I definitely remember this. I was there. I was on the 18th fairway at the Wascana Country Club 8 years ago today. It was August the 26th, a Sunday in Regina.
24: Yeah!
1: The wait is over for Canadian fans, and the dream is now a reality for Brooke Henderson.
0: Yes, Brooke Henderson wins the CP Women's Open at the Wascana Country Club in Regina. She was the first Canadian to win the national championship since the inaugural tournament in 1973 when Jocelyn Bourassa won it. Of course, Brooke just won it last year again for her, the second time in her career. And just last week, this past weekend, they were in Edmonton at the Canadian Open. That was a great week. That goes down as one of my favorite events I've ever covered. The accessibility, how close you could get to phenomenal golf. And it was something different maybe, but it was one of my favorite events to cover was the CP Women's Open. I hope they can bring it back to maybe Saskatoon at some point. It's been in Regina for this national championship. And if it's anywhere close, go. It's a great event, is the CP Women's Open. But it was on this day 8 years ago. We were there in Regina watching Brooke Henderson win the CP Canadian Women's Open. Time now for the Green Zone 1 Minute Drill, the latest in sports. Lots of news from rider practice today. It was a bit delayed, actually. Corey Mace admitted they might have had a longer meeting about discipline and penalties before they cracked open practice at 11 o'clock. And we know Sam Emilis is back on the 6-game injured list. The Riders receiver went down late in the game against the BC Lions. It's not expected to be a season-ending injury for Sam Emilis. Johnny Johnson III also didn't practice today because of a potential concussion he suffered in that same game against the BC Lions. Remember, late he was taken out from concussion protocol. The Toronto Blue Jays back at it against Kansas City tonight, trying to shake off two straight losses for the first time in over a month. The Royals trying to win their 10th straight game in Little League World Series this afternoon. We'll be watching Canada take on Japan in the quarterfinal, the deepest a Canadian team has gone at the Little League World Series since 2017. Coming up next, oh, goody, NHL expansion. It's going to happen. It is happening. Houston, Austin, even Atlanta and Arizona. John Shannon from 100% Hockey Podcast is joining us next on 980 CJME and 650 CKOM.
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0: It's 3 o'clock. I'm Justin Blackwell. American booze will stay on Saskatchewan shelves, but it will cost a lot more. Smokers in Saskatoon could soon have to move a little farther before lighting up. And another well-known name passes away right after we learned about Dolly. Right now in Saskatoon, sunshine 26 degrees, sunshine in Regina, and at 25. And we begin with our coverage of trade war, the latest developments. And as you heard live on this radio station earlier this afternoon, Premier Scott Moe says Saskatchewan must protect itself in this trade war with the United States. He was talking for the first time since the U.S. introduced those new tariffs to Canada, followed by Ottawa's counter-tariffs. Amo says they are giving a little shove back to the U.S. on booze. Now, they're not taking it off the shelves. Instead,
1: what we have chosen to do is to reciprocate that tariff on U.S. alcohol that would be coming into Canada.
0: So after the Labor Day long weekend, there will be a 50% surcharge added to alcohol imported from the United States. Now, Amo says people are already not choosing American alcohol. Sales are down 40%. Now, he doesn't like how it's going to raise the cost of living, but Moe is supportive of the federal government's current counter-tariff plan. What he wouldn't support is any export tariff on oil and gas or minerals, saying it would be too costly to the economy. Now, some locals are getting caught in the crossfire of this trade war, and it's frustrating for Lori Tanita, who owns Tanita Farrier Supplies. His company sells horseshoes, nails, and tools across the prairies, all of which are made of steel.
2: The tariffs came on about a year and a half ago, and we kept thinking that it's going to be done by June 1st or July 1st or whatever it was last year. And here we are 18 months later, and still nothing's done, and the tariffs are getting higher.
0: Well, he says the higher tariffs will add $11,000 to the order he gets every 6 weeks or so, and there's no one in Canada he says he can switch to. Speaking on a talk radio show today, U.S. President Donald Trump said, quote, "It's time to teach Canada you can't do this anymore." Now, reporters in Calgary asked Industry Minister Melanie Joly for her reaction.
3: In these circumstances, we take note of what he says.
0: Now, that being said, Joly mentions they are in a position of strength.
3: And in these circumstances, we'll continue to fight because Canada is worth fighting for.
0: Stay with us. We will continue to bring you any new announcements or breakthroughs on this developing trade story. In other news today, we have more information on that plane crash we told you about west of Saskatoon. It happened near Rosetown yesterday morning. RCMP now tell us there was one person inside, and that person died at the scene. The Transportation Safety Board of Canada is now investigating. Saskatoon is moving ahead with stricter rules on where people can smoke. Our Mia Holowaychuk has the latest from City Council.
4: Saskatoon City Council has unanimously backed increasing the distance smokers have to keep from certain buildings, from 3 meters to 10. But Riversdale Bid Executive Director Randy Shabilo says the change could hurt businesses in the area.
5: They're asking the question, this ain't broken, why are you doing it, what the hell's going on?
4: He asked council to keep the 3-meter distance in the city's business improvement districts, but council ultimately backed the 10-meter option. In Saskatoon, I'm Mia Holowaychuk.
0: Catastrophic flash flooding has killed scores of people and left hundreds missing in Nepal. And the scale of the destruction looks like a scene from a disaster movie. The flood arrived with such terrifying speed, there was barely any time to react. People are seen running away as the water wipes out everything in its path. 24 Canadians are among the missing. One day after we told you about the death of Dolly Parton, we are learning actor Tim Curry has died.
6: I'm just a sweet transvestite.
0: Curry shot to fame playing Dr. Frankenfurter in the original London stage production of the Rocky Horror Show, later reprising the role in the musical movie. And he was a comedic genius in the movie Clue.
7: We're trying to find out who killed him and where and with what.
8: There's no need to shout.
7: I'm not shouting.
0: And you'd also know him from Annie, Home Alone 2, and Stephen King's It. He died last night at his home in L.A. at the age of 80. Curry had dealt with health problems after suffering a massive stroke back in 2012. And as tributes continue to pour in for Dolly Parton, a fantastic one coming from the royal family. That's the Buckingham Palace Guard performing 9 to 5. It is 3:05. Taking a look at the markets, and it looks like investors are starting to acknowledge the trade war. The TSX was down 144 points at 36,814. The Dow at close falling 114 points to 53,464. The Canadian dollar losing a quarter of a cent to 72.07 cents U.S. And oil was down 13 cents at $82.23 U.S. a barrel. Turning to weather, some hot temperatures as we say goodbye to August. For Saskatoon and Central Saskatchewan, a clear sky tonight, a low of 11, sunshine for tomorrow, and a high of 30. For Regina and Southern Saskatchewan, that wildfire smoke is out. Those air quality warnings have been lifted. A clear sky tonight, a low of 9, and then sunshine for tomorrow, and a high of 29 degrees. Right now in Saskatoon, the sun continues to shine. Barely a breeze out there, coming out of the southeast at 10, 26 degrees. Sunshine in Regina, slight breeze out of the north at 2 and 25. 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It's 3:06. I'm Justin Blackwell.
8: 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The most listened to sports show in Saskatchewan. The Green Zone. Starring Jamie Nye. Informed, connected, opinionated. 3, 2,

0: Interesting news coming in from the National Football League, according to Jonathan Jones of The Athletic. He is reporting that the NFL is doing away with an annual event. The Pro Bowl is over. They're not doing any all-star events anymore in the National Football League. It's turned to what, flag football, touch, weird skills stuff. They're going, yeah, you guys don't really want to, between the playoffs and the Super Bowl that week, you don't want to do it anymore? Okay, so it's done. The Pro Bowl is over. So you can eliminate that of the worst all-star games out of contention. Because they don't have one anymore. That's according to Jonathan Jones of The Athletic, that the NFL has pulled the plug on the Pro Bowl in the NFL. More coming up. We're going to hear a lot from practice today with the Rough Riders, Corey Mace, on personnel changes, the injury to Sam Emelis, and the newest member of the Riders, Shamar Bridges, talked to reporters today. That's in a little bit this hour. But we're going to shift our focus to the NHL, who this week disclosed in Europe during their European media event that Houston or Austin, Texas, likely will be announced as the next expansion team by the end of this year to begin play in 29-30 season. And then Bill Daly also talked about Atlanta and Arizona coming back on board in the NHL. John Shannon of 100% Hockey, great podcast. They've been doing great work. They've been doing Remembering Hockey Night in Canada features for over the summer. It's been really good stories going on with John Shannon. But John, Houston or Austin coming in 2029, Arizona, Atlanta following that with NHL expansion. Are you good with NHL expansion?
1: Well, am I good with it? I'm always concerned about the quality of hockey. That's an issue. I've expected this to come for a long time. I think we're going to eventually get to 36 NHL teams. I suspect that we are going to hear in December that Houston has been approved, and the next step will be Atlanta being approved. I think we can wait maybe two more years and we're going to hear about the return of Phoenix, and then somewhere else. And I suspect, Portland, Oregon will be near or at the top of the list.
0: You didn't mention Quebec City, John.
1: No. No, not big enough, not enough corporate dollars. Yes, they have a beautiful arena, and it is spectacular. I've been there. But, the NHL has changed from a mom-and-pop business to a big business. And you need $80 to $100 million in corporate support. And Quebec City, it's a government town. The corporations aren't located in that area. I don't think it's possible. I don't think that the league will come back to Canada again. But let me just say this, and I mentioned Portland, Oregon. If not Portland, Oregon, I would not be surprised to see them do a lot more discussion about another team in Toronto, having a second team. To make it an eighth Canadian team. Here, just understand the math, and I'll ask you guys, the quiz is always a good quiz. How many Major League Baseball teams are in the United States?
0: Well, there's only one that's not, so.
1: Right, so 29. So yeah. The answer is 29. And just remember the number 29. NBA teams in the United States, 29. NFL teams, 32. Well, right now in the NHL, there are only 25 teams in the United States. In order to do and equalize the math from a sales and marketing and TV situation, I think that there's a lot of people in the league saying we ought to get to 29 American teams. And that's why we're hearing about Houston now. That's why we're hearing about visiting Atlanta one more time. That's why Phoenix's name comes up, and that's why a city like Portland is possible.
0: So, John, you talked about the quality of the game, the quality of the product, and that's that's always the conversation. What happens? Will it be watered down? You spread out the stars even further around the league. So, but when the expansion fee could be $2 billion, How do you say no if you're Gary Bettman and the owners?
1: And by the time we get to teams 35 and 36, the expansion number might be $3 billion. You know, this process of expansion has been going on very quietly for the last 2 years. The first meeting between the people in Atlanta and the league office, the price was $1 billion. And it's now gone to $2 billion just in these last 2 years. So the price is not going down. The price is going up. And remember, this is money that is shared amongst the teams and not amongst the players. So that's another issue. This goes right to the bottom line for a Darrell Cates and for a Murray Edwards and Francesco Aquilini and Mark Chipman. So from that perspective, this is a really positive thing from a revenue perspective for NHL owners.
0: 100% Hockey is where you can find John Shannon's work, of course. Recently, the National Football League said is inevitable they'll have teams in Europe. Do you think that's the future, too, for the National Hockey League with the amount of European players and interest in hockey? I think there's probably deeper-rooted hockey lifestyle in Europe than there is, you know, American Football League. So would that at all be in the future of the NHL? I know we're talking probably 10 or more years down the road, John, but if the NFL's doing it, I'm sure the NHL will want to, too.
1: Okay, well, here's another quiz for you. What's the governing body of football in Europe? The answer is it's non-existent. What's the governing body of hockey in Europe?
0: The IIHF?
1: Correct. The relationship that the NHL has with the International Ice Hockey Federation is much stronger than anything that the NFL does or will ever have. Hockey is a huge business already in Europe, whether it be in Sweden or in Finland or in Germany now, where the DEL has become so good. And at a certain point, I hope to be able to say that in Russia we have that. We're not going to be able to say that for a while yet. In Czech Republic, Czechia, hockey is prolific. So I don't think the NHL wants to go to Europe to create competition for one of what I would describe as one of their business partners. So to me, hockey going to Europe, the NHL going to Europe, doesn't make as much sense as the NFL going to Europe, particularly when you only play one game a week like they do in football, whereas hockey, hockey, they're playing 3 to 4 games a week. It just doesn't make any sense.
0: So when we look at the expansion, and I know Houston has been talked about, Austin, one of those two is going to get that team. But the other cities you're talking about outside of Portland are, you know, places that have failed, John, like especially Atlanta. We're going to go a third time's a charm for Atlanta. That's where I go, really? The only benefit of going to Atlanta is the previous two iterations have moved to Canada. So maybe Quebec City does have a chance.
1: The only thing I would say is that if you look at all the mathematics and you look at all the demographics, where they want to put the new arena in Atlanta is in the northern suburbs of the city, which are very, very rich counties, where there is so much money, it's silly, where traffic. Have you ever been to Atlanta?
0: I have never
1: been
0: to Atlanta.
1: Atlanta might have the worst traffic in North America. It makes Toronto look like North Battleford. It's just Atlanta is just horrendous. And where Phillips Arena, and it used to be called something else, where the arena is, I think it's State Farm Arena now, where it is, it's difficult to get to. It really is. It's in a terrible part of downtown Atlanta that makes it a real chore to go to a game. The Atlanta Braves moved from downtown Atlanta to the suburbs, and the Braves have flourished. So I think that there's a lot of people saying, well, if the Braves can do it, we can do it. And when we do it for hockey, the Hawks will move out as well. and will end up being very successful. And in that same term, the discussion in Phoenix will be, and we all heard it when we sat and watched the court case go on in Glendale, was, you know, the arena's in the wrong spot. And I just think that that's really the case for Atlanta. The arena was in the wrong spot. And Atlanta is, the number six TV market in the United States, and that's just too big to turn away from.
0: Yeah, and again, if the expansion fee is $2-4 billion, owners aren't saying no to that in the National Hockey League. It's going to be, yeah, expansion to 36 makes sense because 17 and 17 at 34, of course, then you're looking at weird scheduling and things like that. If you're going to go from 32-16, you might as well go to 18 aside at 36 teams, as it'll be interesting to see what the growth is in the National Hockey League. John, I know we'll have a lot more hockey to discuss. We're less than a month away from training camp. How's your summer been?
1: It's crazy, isn't it? Gosh, I mean, I'm still looking on social media and watching the Carolina Hurricanes celebrate it and have parties all over the world with the Stanley Cup. And we are talking about camp starting on the 11th of September and the season starting on the 29th of September, and then we'll have enough hockey to go all the way to next summer.
0: Right on, John. Thanks so much for your time. We'll chat again soon.
1: Cheers.
0: That is John Shannon, 100% Hockey, the podcast is where you can find his work. What do you think of NHL expansion? Is this a good thing? Does it make sense for Gary Bettman to go, as John Shannon pointed out? They have 25 U.S. markets filled. All the other major sports are at 29 or higher. So let's get to 29 for the National Hockey League, too. Or is it too much? 1-877-332-8255 is the fan line. Here on the Green Zone, let me know. What are you thinking when you... Arizona and Atlanta? Now, I predicted Arizona would get a team back. But a third time in Atlanta, Georgia. That seems like flawed logic. This is the Green Zone on 980 CJME and 650 CKOM.
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4: A recent survey for Royal LePage says half the people living in Canada's three major cities would consider moving to a center with more affordable housing if they could secure a job. And the survey ranked Regina as the most affordable capital city in the country, and overall, number five. I'm Paul Martin.
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14: Hello, I'm Vince Bernie Bossio, and I'm honored and excited to be the 12th President and Vice Chancellor of the University of Saskatchewan. 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

0: Jamie Nye with you here in the Green Zone. Some of the texts coming in on NHL expansion. I like this one from Buckley. If the NHL keeps expanding, maybe Saskatchewan could have a team. That is, Buckley puts it, maybe team number 52 goes to Regina. I'm not sure about that. As John Shannon said, they want to increase their American presence. Yeah, as Kelly said, the NHL is so watered down already. We don't need any more teams. The regular season's brutal to watch. That is from Kelly in Silton. And Cameron has a suggestion. If they go back to Arizona, should they be called the Coyote Ugly? Because that's what it will look like. It's going to be ugly. Owen, Atlanta should be a big no. But Gary wants it there as well as Phoenix. It makes more sense to go to Orlando to me, though. Orlando, of course, they have the NBA's Magic. A few Canadians, I do believe, head to Orlando every year, or at least used to. I think there's a few amusement parks in that area that people enjoy going to for a travel destination. I'm with you, Owen. Atlanta makes zero sense to me. The Atlanta Flames move to Calgary. The Atlanta Thrashers, they move to Winnipeg. You're 0-2. Find somewhere else. Portland, John Shannon brought up Portland. That's interesting. Of course, with the Portland Winterhawks, they already have very much a hockey background in Oregon. Little League World Series is going on right now. Canada's against Japan in the quarterfinal. The deepest a Canadian team has gone since 2017 after the big upset over South Korea yesterday, 0-0 in the second inning right now. The Blue Jays take on the Kansas City Royals tonight in the second of a three-game set following the 5-3 loss to Kansas City last night. The Jays trying to avoid a three-game losing streak. They haven't lost three straight since July 19th through 22nd when they lost four straight games. At Rider practice today was a bit delayed, actually. Corey Mace admitted. They needed to chat about a few things, including discipline and penalties. And Sam Emelis is back on the six-game injured list. Coming up next, you'll hear from head coach Corey Mace and new receiver Shamar Bridges made his Rider debut at practice today. That's next on 980 CJME and 650 CKOM.
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1: It's 3:30. I'm Justin Blackwell. Well, your Jim Beam and California wines will soon get more expensive as the trade war between the United States and Canada ramps up. Premier Scott Moe says he won't be taking American liquor off the shelves. Instead, he will slap a 50% tariff on it, just like the U.S. has done to us. So you heard him make that announcement live right here on this radio station earlier today.
2: Government does not need to mandate to legislate all of the decisions that families make across this province, and I dare say across this nation.
1: That 50% surcharge takes effect after the Labor Day long weekend. Now, reaction today from the NDP, a trade critic, Kim Breckner, has some choice words for the plan.
3: I just finished Scott Moe's response to the tariffs, and I have to say, I felt embarrassed for him.
1: Breckner says Moe should be on Team Canada and remove American booze from the shelves. Mounties say the lone pilot is dead after a plane crashed west of Saskatoon. It went down near Rosetown yesterday morning. No name has been released. The Transportation Safety Board of Canada is now investigating. Horrific scenes out of Nepal today. Flash floods near the Chinese border have killed scores of people and left hundreds missing, including dozens of Canadians. And there's another celebrity death today. And after we told you about Dolly Parton, now we're learning that actor Tim Curry has died.
4: I'm just a sweet transvestite.
5: I, Georgie, am Pennywise, the dancing clown.
6: We're trying to find out who killed him and where and with what.
7: There's no need to shout.
6: I'm not shouting.
1: Well, now you know him from the movies like Clue, Rocky Horror Picture Show, Home Alone 2, and Stephen King's It. Curry passed away last night at his home in L.A. at the age of 80. Turning to weather for Saskatoon and central Saskatchewan, some hot temperatures, clear tonight, low of 11, sunshine tomorrow, and a high of 30. For Regina and southern Saskatchewan, a clear sky tonight, a low of 9, sunshine tomorrow, getting up to a high of 29 degrees. Right now, we in Saskatoon, sunshine, a slight breeze out of the north at 3, 27 degrees, sunshine in Regina, a wind out of the northeast at 10 and at 26. It's 3:32. I'm Justin Blackwell. Now the Real Ag Minute with Sean Haney.
8: Prairie farmers and equipment dealers bracing for massive surtaxes on U.S. farm machinery can breathe a quick sigh of relief. Following weekend warnings of broad retaliatory action, the federal government officially unveiled its counter-tariff targeting $27.6 billion worth of U.S. imports starting September 8th. Most whole farm machinery, including tractors and combines, escaped the list entirely. Instead, targeted agricultural equipment is narrowly focused on select parts like separate combine headers, mowing gear, and livestock trailers. While processed dairy, protein ingredients, and honey remain on the list, major food staples were excluded to prevent upward pressure on grocery prices. Furthermore, Finance Canada confirmed that any U.S. shipments already in transit before midnight on September 8th will be exempt. For equipment dealers and producers heading into harvest, avoiding a 50% hit on major machinery imports removes a massive layer of operational cost uncertainty. I'm Sean Haney.
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0: Jamie Nye with you. Thanks for joining me on this Wednesday afternoon here on the Green Zone. Adam Stanley is going to be joining me at 4:05 to talk a little golf as the future of LIV is in question. The future of their golfers also in question, but it is the Tour Championship this weekend. The top 30 on the PGA will battle for all the money starting tomorrow. So we'll get a preview on that one. Also, Double Take with Daryl Davis at 5:05. I'm sure Daryl will weigh in on the topic we're about to discuss. The Saskatchewan Rough Riders back to practice today. I'm going to open up the fan line right now. If you want to call in, 1-877-332-8255. We're also going to have another open line segment a little later on in the 4 o'clock hour too. Just the magnitude of this week's game against the Toronto Argonauts. As it gets closer, I'm feeling like it's a much bigger game than what I thought it would be. When the schedule comes out and you see Toronto, August 26th, okay. But after the last two games, both losses, both uninspiring efforts by the Riders, then with the Labor Day game coming up and the Banjo Bowl after that, usually it's a split. Going 1-2 and losing this game is not going to have the Riders in favorable position when they have their final five stretch of games against BC, Calgary, Montreal, and Edmonton. I said it before, I'll say it again. They have to put the hay in the barn right now. I hate must-win talk. Must-win games are must-win because if you lose, you go home. So it's not a must-win game. But do you think this is close to a must-win game ahead of the Labor Day match? Because going on the road back-to-back weeks in the playoffs rarely works out for anybody. Yeah, sure, the 1989 Rough Riders did it. I know. I lived it. When they went to Calgary and then went to Edmonton and beat both those Alberta teams on their way to Toronto to beat the Hamilton Tiger Cats. It can happen, sure. But you want to go on the road in BC and in Edmonton in the playoffs against Nathan Rourke and the way Cody Fajardo and company is playing? No, you do not. 1-877-332-8255. And there's a lot to discuss on Rider practice today. There's so much news. First off, Sam Emelis is back on the six-game injured list.
1: I don't, again, think it's a season ending. Just, man, super unfortunate. You know, I know how much this game and this team means to that guy. Man, football can suck sometimes.
0: Yes, it can. And it sucks for Sam Emelis. They lifted him off the six-game injured list early. They put him on as a precaution, but they lifted him off early. And now he's right back on the six-game injured list with a leg injury that's believed to be suffered late in the game. We saw him on the limp as he was near the play and one of the BC Lions came into his leg, and after that he was limping. So Sam Emelis back on the six-game injured list, but they do have a new receiver. Shamar Bridges signed yesterday with the Rough Riders. He was at practice today. Recently released by the Hamilton Tiger Cats.
2: A little bit surprised, but at the same time, I understand the business and understand, you know, kind of what's going on. So it's just, you know, it's understandable. I'm always thankful for my time at Hamilton and for them giving me opportunity, and so I can have this opportunity. They gave me a shot to be able to play, to show my talents, and that's what, you know, set me up for this. So, you know, I'm always thankful. It's business, and I take it for what it is.
0: So Shamar Bridges already was running with the starters today, because Johnny Johnson III also did not practice. You remember in the BC game, the refs actually pulled him from the game for concussion protocol. The injury spotter took him out. So Johnny Johnson III wasn't practicing. So another reason why you signed Shamar Bridges, who's very happy to be a Saskatchewan Rough Rider.
2: It was fast, you know, got, you know, released, you know, from Hamilton. And then probably a couple days went by and, you know, got a call and was just told to, you know, be ready, maybe a possibility, and next thing you know, it happened. So I always had a lot of respect for this organization, for this team, and so I'm really excited to be here.
0: All of a sudden, the biggest target for Trevor Harris now is Shamar Bridges. It's a closed practice tomorrow, then walk through Friday. They gear up for the Toronto Argonauts on Saturday. It's the family carnival game. Already over 30,000 tickets sold. So it's nearing a sellout. If you were thinking of going to the game, better get on it. But that's not it when it comes to the Rider news today. Practice was a bit delayed today. And Corey Mace gave a big hint why when he was asked about if there's a larger focus on penalties within the walls of the Rider locker room.
1: Yeah, I mean, we had the practice was started later today, so we talked about it.
0: Yeah. It was delayed about a half an hour or so. So clearly Corey Mace had some things to discuss when it comes to the penalties that have been increasing in Saskatchewan, which I know is news, that's welcome news to you. Because you were calling the postgame show, enough with the penalties, you asked to be. Dallas has doubled down already from the postgame show. He called on Monday, too, I think, about the horsing around behind Corey Mace on practice news conferences sometimes. He thinks that's just a sign of undisciplined team. I call the garbage on that, and I still do. They're still going to have some fun. Corey Mace is still going to make sure that it's light, but there's now a little bit more heaviness to what this team needs to accomplish. So with that, there are personnel changes that have happened and appear to be happening. Players potentially getting benched for performance-related issues. A lot of the changes have been injury-related. So now that a lot more players are healthy, now come personnel decisions based on how are you doing? Because it was almost, they were down to scraps trying to figure out who was going to play because of all the injuries. Now, not so much. Let's start on the offensive side of the ball. Daniel Weeb got a lot more time today with the starters than did Dylan Jetty. Zach Fry getting work backed in a little bit more with Eric Anderson at guard. Also, on the defensive side of the ball, Sam Oladipo was in the spot of Antoine Brooks Jr., who is healthy. He was with the twos rather than the ones. There's been a lot of missed tackles from Antoine Brooks Jr. over the last few weeks, so Sam Oladipo got a look. Also, oh yeah, we're not done. James Burgess Jr., he was with the starting secondary. Nelson Lacombo moved over to safety. Jackson Ford was the one who was on the sideline, although limited with an ankle injury to practice today. So clearly, and the coach hinted at this, and I think Trevor Harris as well on the postgame show from BC and their postgame media, both hinted that, yeah, well, it's starting to the point we got to look at personnel. And they have. And changes look like they're coming.
1: Trying different things, not just one side of the ball. So, yeah, man, we gotta find some different combinations of what we think will help us push forward. And we'll see. It could be a daily thing.
0: And when he says daily thing, he means you could see a lot more. Tomorrow, it's a closed practice, but maybe Antoine Brooks is back in the starting rotation. Somebody else is playing. They're going to mix and match. The message is being sent, and it's a good message to send right now. You're a starter today, but you may not be tomorrow if your quality is not of the standard we're expecting, because there's plenty of talent and a lot of healthy guys now who want to play and want to prove they should be on the field. So there's the latest from the Riders today. I think I covered it all. After a two-game losing streak, it was one of those days. A little bit of a correction happening for the Riders. 1-877-332-8255. I'm going to open up the fan line right here. What do you think about the Riders as they get set for the Toronto Argonauts? Do you like what you hear from head coach Corey Mace to get this team a little bit more focused on discipline and their own play to make sure this two-game losing streak doesn't turn into a three-game losing streak? The fan line's open to you right now on 980 CJME and 650 CKOM.
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0: Jamie Nye with you here in the Green Zone. Keeping an eye on the Little League World Series. Canada has made it to the quarterfinal, the deepest they've gone since 2017 with a big upset over South Korea. It's not going well against Japan right now. It is 3-0 for Japan. Two out in the bottom of the second inning. So might have to start putting the rally caps on for Canada with a couple of innings left at the Little League World Series. The Jays also play tonight against Kansas City, trying to avoid a third straight loss. But let's go to the fan line. David in Melford, you want to weigh in on the Rough Riders, what you just heard from Corey Mason, some of the changes being made. What do you think of the approach this week getting ready for Toronto?
1: Well, I'm happy with it. I was one for calling out. We needed some change, definitely, in that defensive backfield, and it looks like we might be getting some. I don't know what kind of a player Burgess is, but let's see what he's got. Hopefully he's a ball hawk and he can maybe get one or two.
0: I liked him. We liked him in training camp. We liked him in training camp. But, David, when you look at this Toronto game, I'm interested. Is this close to must-win territory right now against the Argos this weekend or not?
1: I think it's a must-win for their psyche, if nothing else. I mean, if they want to host a home playoff game, I think they got to win. The schedule's going to get tougher after the Banjo Bowl. And, you know, I'm a little worried, though, because Toronto's coming in with Kelly and his receivers, and they're probably going to put up 30 points or more. And can our offense keep up with them like they did last time? I don't know. With the receiving core we got right now, can we score 30 points to win a game? I'm not sure.
0: Well, last time, David,
1: I'm a little worried. But
0: remember last time, David, they needed to score 40 points.
1: Well, exactly. That's what I'm saying. Yeah, yeah. So, you know, and so hopefully they can somehow shut Kelly down, and hopefully he's in one of his moods where he's tossing them up for interceptions, and we can benefit from that. But I'm also happy. I heard that I was also called for this with our receivers down for Weed to get more action, and it sounds like maybe he's going to get some. I like the way he plays with the ball in his hands anyways, so hopefully they can do something. But I think the Riders can win it, but boy, it's going to be tough, because like I said, I think they're going to have to probably score at least 30 to win. And can we score 30 with this offense right now? I'm not sure. But anyways, yep. I'm really happy with the moves. They're, at least they're doing something, and kudos to, like you said, Mace, for appears he's taking the penalty seriously and putting his foot down with that. That's also a good thing. So,
0: yeah, well I think we all knew he would, David. I think we all expected it. Like, Corey Mace knows when to press the button. And because coaching is, it's way more difficult nowadays to coach. It is. And any coach that has come on the Green Zone and we've talked to them about what is the biggest change over 20 years span, what do they say? The players want to know why now. Before, you just told them to do something and they did it. You didn't have to explain why. You didn't have to have meetings with them on why they're getting benched or why it's just, you're getting benched. You're not good enough. And that was that. So you can't be a coach who just yells and yells and yells and yells and yells. And it's discipline, discipline, discipline. That's why I had the conversation with Dallas of, oh, they're climbing and they're joking around. Yeah. You're allowed to have some fun. It has to be light at times, because putting the thumb down on them constantly, you're losing a room over 21 weeks they're around each other. But Corey Mace, as I said, he's always shown us he knows how the game works. As much as he's a player's coach, he also understands, all right, this is the week I need to be the disciplinarian. Like, wait till your dad comes home. Like, okay, here we go. This is where Corey Mace puts some pressure on them. Because he can't do it every single week, but this one was obvious. You have to do it now. Penalties are up. Missed tackles are up. So guys are getting sat. And need to. I like the message being sent. Antoine Brooks Jr., we like you. You're talented. Way too many missed tackles. You're over there. We want to see what Sam Oladipo is going to do. Time now for the Green Zone 1 Minute Drill. The latest in sports. The other piece of news is Sam Emelis is back on the 6-game injured list. He was injured late in the game against the BC Lions. The Toronto Blue Jays added against Kansas City. It is a bullpen game to start with all these starting injuries. They barely have a starting rotation anymore out of Toronto. They take on the Royals just past 5 o'clock. Little League World Series. Canada is trailing Japan 4-0 after the second inning in the quarterfinal. And the NFL is announcing the Pro Bowl's over. You will still be announced to the Pro Bowl team, but the game itself and the flag football and some of the skill, that's gone. So they've decided the Pro Bowl week's just not worth it anymore in the NFL. Coming up next, LIV Golf announcing today or telling employees today, you're probably going to get fired next week. The future of LIV Golf, the future of the PGA as they get ready for this week's Tour Championship. That's next on 980 CJME and 650 CKOM.
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7: CKOM news time is 4 o'clock. I'm David Curtin. Your Jim Beam and California wines just got more expensive.
8: What we have chosen to do is to reciprocate that tariff on U.S. alcohol that would be coming into Canada.
7: City Council says, hey, you can't smoke here. And Meta, good company or bad? I'll let you decide. Right now in Saskatoon, sunny, hot, 27 degrees. Trade war, the latest developments. Premier Scott Moe says he won't be taking American liquor off the shelves.
8: Government does not need to mandate, to legislate all of the decisions that families make across this province, and I dare say across this nation.
7: But since the U.S. put a 50% tariff on Canadian liquor exports, he's doing the same to American liquor coming into Saskatchewan. The 50% surcharge starts after Labor Day. NDP trade critic Kim Breckner says just matching the tariff doesn't go far enough.
9: A tax that our Crown Corporation, the importer, SLGA, will have to pay to the federal government on booze, he says that Saskatchewan people aren't even drinking. It should be off the shelves, period.
7: And while Moe supports the counter tariffs, He, like most other premiers, goes NIMBY and says he would absolutely not support tariffs on oil, gas, or minerals like potash and uranium. Says it would be too harmful to the economy. Industry Minister Melanie Joly is staying tight-lipped about whether Canada will use oil and gas against the U.S. September 8th, that's when Canada's counter-tariffs take effect. It'll be a dark day for Lori Tanita. He owns Tanita Farrier Supplies, just south of Saskatoon, a blacksmith, a horseshoer. With tariffs and costs going up, he says one box of horseshoes is going to be $100 more than it was 2 years ago. And his customers are not happy.
1: They all kind of understand that that's the way it goes, but they're all blaming the government for not getting his deal done.
7: A frustrated Tanita says there's nowhere in Canada where he can get his products. As the trade war across the 49th parallel escalates, Loblaw is bringing back the T symbol, which shows products affected by tariffs. Loblaw is also reversing its earlier decision to drop country of origin labeling on produce signs. The labeling is back after widespread backlash from customers. But look very closely when you're shopping in any grocery store. Some have been caught putting that red maple leaf on a product that was actually imported. Donald Trump piped in today, talking with Glenn Beck on his radio show.
5: They don't have anything that we have to have. Okay, we can get by. I mean, there are a couple of things that would make it a little inconvenient, but we can get them elsewhere. And it's time to teach Canada you can't do this anymore.
7: Trump also repeats those inaccurate claims about Canadian tariffs. He and his associates have fanned out across news outlets and social media to justify the U.S. tariffs. Stay with us. We'll continue to bring you any new announcements or breakthroughs on this developing trade story. Saskatoon is moving ahead with stricter rules on where you can smoke. CKOM's Mia Holowaychuk joins us with the latest from today's City Council meeting.
10: Saskatoon City Council has unanimously backed increasing the distance smokers have to keep from certain buildings, from 3 meters to 10. But Riversdale Bid Executive Director Randy Shabilo says the change could hurt businesses in the area.
11: They're asking the question, this ain't broken, why are you doing it, what the hell's going on?
10: He asked council to keep the 3-meter distance in the city's business improvement districts, but council ultimately backed the 10-meter option. In Saskatoon, Mia Holowaychuk, 650 CKOM.
7: This magic piece of equipment attracts many of the world's top scientists to Saskatoon. And now the Canadian light source in Saskatoon is getting an upgrade. The Saskatchewan government, through Innovation Saskatchewan, is putting $3 million in for a new solid-state amplifier. I'm not even going to pretend to know what that is. But the province says it's an essential component to the particle accelerator. The new one will increase efficiency and strengthen its research capabilities. Unbelievable footage coming out of Nepal today. A flash flood near the Chinese border has killed at least 150 people, but hundreds of others, including 24 Canadians, are still missing. It was triggered by an avalanche from a glacier. It blocked a river and released a sudden surge downstream. This morning, we learned Meta, the parent company to Facebook and Instagram, has agreed its platforms did indeed play a role in undermining children's mental health with its features that hook kids' attention. This after 48 U.S. states and some U.S. territories took Meta to court in a massive class action. Meta today has agreed to pay up to $18 billion. It's also going to add stronger child safety measures to its Facebook and Instagram platforms, but not in Canada. A Meta spokesperson says the changes are specific to the United States. Another celebrity death. Actor Tim Curry has passed away at the age of 80. You'd know him from the Rocky Horror Picture Show, Annie, Home Alone 2, Stephen King's It, and Clue. The latest local news is as close as your phone. 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
7: CKOM Market Watch for Trail Appliances. Looks like investors are starting to acknowledge a trade war. TSX was down 144 points, 36,814. The Dow fell 114 points at 53,464. The Canadian dollar lost a quarter of a cent, 72.07 cents U.S. Oil down 13 cents at 82.23 U.S. a barrel. CKOM weather, a clear sky with a low of 12 overnight. Mostly sunny and hot tomorrow, a high of 29. Sunny and 30 on Friday. It's 26 this hour in Regina, 29 in Kindersley, 25 degrees in Humboldt and Watrous. Yorkton, 23, the Battleford and Prince Albert, 26. Saskatoon, mainly sunny, very slight breeze, and 26 degrees. CKOM News Time is 4:07. I'm David Curtin, 650 CKOM.
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0: Jamie and I with you here in the Green Zone on a Wednesday afternoon. A lot of Rider news today. Daryl Davis is going to weigh in on some of the personnel changes that Corey Mace is looking at for this Saturday's game against the Toronto Argonauts, including the potential that we might see Jackson Ford and Antoine Brooks Jr. shuffled off the starting lineup on the defensive side of the football. There's also some NFL news today. They're getting rid of the Pro Bowl and a new automatic one-game suspension if a player has three violations under the categories of hip drop tackle, horse collar tackle, launching, hit on a defensive player, or blindside block. So you compile three of those in a season, you will be automatically suspended one game in the NFL. I like that. CFL should do it too. Because there's a few players who might have three violations for illegal hits in a season, and it's just a maximum fine. No, let them sit for a game. All right, let's get to golf real quick, okay? Adam Stanley's here from Sportsnet. Love having Adam on, as he was up in Edmonton for the LPGA event for the Canadian Open, but now getting ready for the Tour Championship. But what's a Tour Championship in a news conference with Brian Rolapp, the commissioner, without having to talk about the future of LIV Golf and the future of their players? And we now know, I think it's safe to say, Adam, that players like Rory McIlroy and others were right. The PGA Tour was the most stable and the best tour for the best golfers in the world, and pretty well can tell the LIV guys told you so, no?
1: Yeah, agreed. I mean, I think as of Wednesday, there was even the formalized notification by LIV as an entity to its employees that a lot of them were going to be terminated. So, I mean, you don't want to see people lose jobs, of course, but at the end of kind of this day and at the end of this summer, LIV Golf is basically, as we know it, is no longer. Whatever it may be moving forward certainly remains to be seen. And that's a big, big question. Who's going to play? Where are they going to play? What exactly is it as well is going to be probably one of the bigger questions. And your point is the right one about Rory. I mean, Rory's kind of been the big mouthpiece for the PGA Tour, and like him or hate him, he's always been able to come out and say something and have an opinion. And obviously the last maybe certainly one, if not 2 years, he's kind of reined it in a little bit. He's like, I'm not in those conversations. I kind of finished with my formalized role, but at the same time, he is kind of the biggest global superstar that men's professional golf has. So his opinion matters, and it carries a lot of weight. And you know, some of these guys like Scotty just very much doesn't care about anybody else and what they do. He just knows where he's going to compete, and that's been the end of that. But Rory is a global guy, plays his 22 events around the world, 14 of them on the PGA Tour. He's got his finger on the pulse about the big golf ecosystem, and at the end of the day, now you know, they were right. Stability was a great word that you used a few minutes ago about Brian Rolapp, and just kind of what it is that they want to do and the package that they are going to be putting forth going forward as a entertainment product. You know, he has no scar tissue, this Brian Rolapp. He's got kind of just a big vision, and he comes from a big world. He comes from the NFL, and he knows what works, and he knows what fans care about, and he's trying to apply that a little bit to professional golf. And we're not really going to see it in 2027. They announced the new schedule for that year, for next year, to Wednesday. But, you know, the big sweeping changes are going to come in 2028, and we'll see what happens there.
0: Yeah, well, I can't wait for the match play in 2028. It feels like a nice tournament to wrap up. The year is just head-to-head in a tournament-style format. A little convoluted a bit on how they're going to get to there, but hey, it's new, and they can adapt and change and shift as they want. But as we get ready for the Tour Championship with the LIV kind of in the background now, and we'll have to wait to see if Bryson and John Rahm and those guys and what they do. But here we are. It's the top 30 golfers in the world. And I'll tell you what, Adam, I know with kids, and I have kids, I wouldn't want to play with Scottie Scheffler while he's got foot mouth. I don't want to play with him.
1: No way. That was a jarring one, because I have two daughters. One is almost four, and one is a year and a half. And when he comes out, and he's like, "Yeah, I, as the adult, had hand, foot, and mouth last week. I was like, dude, that's gross. Like, what are you doing? Like, touching microphones and shaking hands and kind of being in the mix with all these people. But alas, he still, what did he finish last week though? Still, wasn't he top 15 or something crazy like that? So good for him. You know, this might be one of those like beware the injured golfers kind of things, because again, to your point about using convoluted, you know, we're still kind of back to the way that this year's tour championship is going to work is like, Scotty is, what, 1,000, maybe 1,500 points ahead of number two in the FedEx Cup standings. But whoever wins the Tour Championship this week wins the FedEx Cup and wins all of the money and wins the big season-long race to this particular trophy. And even though Scotty has obviously and always kind of been the number one guy on the tour, he still may not come away with the FedEx Cup this year, which seems on the surface kind of odd. So yeah, I mean, the good thing for him would just to go out and win this tournament and rubber stamp the Player of the Year award and kind of be done with it. But, you know, shout out to Wyndham Clark winning last week, win number three, a major in a playoff event. Like, that's got to get him in the conversation. And certainly if he goes out and wins this week, then I'm pretty sure it's despite the fact that Scotty's been super steady and kind of better than everyone else for the whole of the year, I think if Wyndham Clark goes out and wins the FedEx Cup, then he's got to be the Player of the Year. And that's just the way that this week works. You win this week, you win the whole thing.
0: Do you like that? Like, it seemed like the players wanted to say, we just wanted one tournament, who wins, rather than you get to start at 10 under and he starts at 7 under and he starts at 1 under.
1: Yeah, agreed. I mean, they've done those, they call it starting strokes for the last couple of years. And that, I mean, seemed like another weird thing. Like, okay, fine, number one heading into the Tour Championship, this was your advantage. Congratulations. You should be able to, you know, kind of go all gas, no brakes and see where you net out. But, you know, Scotty only managed to convert that lead one time, and every other time somebody had to come from behind. So, you know, this clears the slate a little bit, but it still is, I mean, it's all television drama, right? It's like, well, Scotty is so far ahead that even if he doesn't win these next 2 weeks, like, he's still going to win the FedEx Cup. So why would I tune in? But this allows for people to say, hey, it's you get in the field, you got a chance to win the big prize. So I'm agreeing with you about next year, in 2028. A lot of people are saying, hey, why wait till 2028? Like, let's get this going. So the penultimate event of the season will be kind of like the group stage, like the World Cup. It's kind of, okay, what's our seedings going to be for the finale? And then they kind of go into winning you're in or winning you move on, losing you go home scene for the following week, which will allow the infrastructure to give us, you know, some more iconic venues around the world. Not around the world, probably just in the United States. But, you know, they're going to be able to go to a lot of golf courses that we've not seen before because of infrastructure, which I think is going to be really cool. But, I mean, they had to do something this year, and it's fine. But, again, it's going to be nice in 2 years to have, you know, kind of just like literally every other sport. You get into the playoffs, and then you play a team, and if you win, you move on, and if you don't, you go home. And I think it makes a lot of sense.
0: That's kind of the Brian Rolapp NFL, I think, influence coming in a little bit. That's a little more head-to-head drama for the PGA Tour going forward. But Tour Championship starts up. But, of course, you were just out west in Edmonton for the CPKC Women's Open, the Canadian Championship. And, again, those young teenage Canadians are showing well. The future is bright in Canadian women's golf, Adam.
1: Big time. Yeah, huge. And it's cool because, like, Brooke, who obviously won out in Saskatchewan, you know, she's not that old, right? Like, she's 28, she turns 29. Like, she's kind of still in her, like, firmly still in her prime. She definitely got at least a half a decade to go on the LPGA Tour. She still finished tied for 13th. Could have been way better, you know, a bit of a up and down, a couple of days in there. But, you know, out of the last 10 years, so since 2016, Brooks only finished outside the top 15 one time at the CPKC Women's Open. So she's firmly, you know, the biggest name in the sport. But you look at the two teenagers, and you just have to tip your cap. So low Canadian, Anna Huang, she finished in the top five. Incredible stuff. She's won twice in the Ladies European Tour already this year, four times total on that circuit, the youngest person to ever do that. So she doesn't automatically earn her way into the LPGA Tour, but she's basically kind of right on the doorstep. So it'll be nice to see her compete against the game's best a lot more next year. And then there's the amateur, Aphrodite Deng, who's only 16. She was 15 last year, finished as low am, was tied for 20th last year, finished in the top 10 this year, and she's going to Stanford for university, but not for another 2 years. So she's still hanging on, playing junior tournaments, not even just amateur tournaments at this point. But Huang and Deng, the two Canadians, because they finished in the top 10 at the TPKC Women's Open, they earned a spot in this week's LPGA Tour event, the FM Championship down in Boston, which has one of the biggest purses out of all of the just regular non-major events on the schedule. Now, Deng can't take advantage of that, but certainly Anne Huang, you know, as a pro at 17, she's going to be able to kind of rock it out and see where her game stacks up again against some of the world's best. But there you have it. You know, those are two teenagers, not even sniffing 20 years old, and they both finished in the top 10 at their national open. It was pretty cool to see.
0: Absolutely. Adam, thanks so much for your time. You ready for a training camp to start for the Ottawa Senators?
1: It's soon. I think we still got a couple weeks, but I from what I understand, some of the guys are already back skating. So they got a big kind of kickoff announcement day on the 3rd of September. So we'll see if maybe we got maybe a captain announcement on that day, or at least some kind of looking ahead to what the post Brady Tkachuk life will be like for the boys. So it's coming up soon, but it's been an awesome summer of golf already.
0: That is Adam Stanley, who in the summer and spring covers a lot of the PGA Tour and golf for Sportsnet, and then settles in his hometown of Ottawa to cover the Ottawa Senators as Tour Championship wraps up. Then it's the President's Cup, of course, this year in the rotation between international tournaments with the President's Cup and the Ryder Cup. And then here we go, the National Hockey League season about a month away. And what about this? 2 weeks from tonight, the National Football League's first regular season game. Yes, it begins on a Wednesday. They better not do this. Like, do we need NFL every single night? So, yeah, the NFL season starts on a Wednesday, not the traditional Thursday, but there will be a Thursday night or two in the first week of the NFL season. But 2 weeks away from the NFL kickoff, this is 980 CJME and 650 CKOM.
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0: Thanks for joining us on this Wednesday afternoon. This is the Green Zone. Jamie and I with you. We're going to open up the fan line at 1-877-332-8255. Anything goes. Maybe you want to talk about NHL expansion. We had John Shannon talking about that earlier. Can you believe that they might go back to Atlanta? Does anybody out there think that makes sense other than Gary Bettman and Bill Daly and the other owners who might collect a $2 billion paycheck from a potential owner in Atlanta? But you failed twice. Take a hint. They don't watch hockey in Georgia. Just putting it out there. Meanwhile, the NFL announced today they're getting rid of the Pro Bowl. It's over. Done. No more ridiculousness. I stopped watching. When they started playing dodgeball and stuff, I was like, what are we even doing here? There's hockey on that weekend. We're good. Ahead of the week between the championship game and the Super Bowl, they had the NFL games. They're getting rid of it. They're just going to announce the All-Stars, and that'll be that. Let's get you up to date on the Rough Riders. Sam Emel is back on the six-game injured list. Shamar Bridges signed yesterday, was running with the first team offense today for the Riders, so he might be inserted immediately in the lineup because Johnny Johnson III also didn't practice. He is out with a head injury and was a non-participant today. There's other news to get to. We'll cover that with Daryl Davis at 5:05 with a double take. The Jays and the Royals back at it after the Royals took game one of the three-game set, 5-3. A Little League World Series, things not going too great for Canada. They're the heavy underdogs over against Japan, and Japan is up 7-1 right now in the fourth inning. Coming up next, open phones, whatever goes. Maybe you want to talk about the Riders, National Hockey League expansion, the Blue Jays. Have you given up yet, Justin Blackwell? 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
5: CKOM News time is 4:30. I'm David Curtin. All Scott Moe wants is for the two sides in this trade war to get back to the table and get a deal. But

0: In the meantime, our premier is giving a little shove back to the U.S. on booze. They're not taking U.S. alcohol off the shelves. Instead,
1: what we have chosen to do is to reciprocate that tariff on U.S. alcohol that would be coming into Canada.
0: So after Labor Day, there will be a 50% surcharge added to alcohol imported from the U.S. NDP trade critic Kim Brechner wants Saskatchewan to take a stronger stand.
2: I don't understand why he's not doing it and getting on board with what every other premier except the one facilitating a separate vote is doing.
0: Mo says people are already not choosing American alcohol. Sales are down 40%. He also says while he supports the current counter tariffs, he would never support export duties on oil, gas, potash, or uranium. Could the trade war create safety concerns on Saskatchewan's farms? Agricultural Producers Association of Saskatchewan President Bill Probilski says higher costs could lead farmers to delay replacing so-called non-essential parts.
3: No safety shields are in place for purposes on a common or the baler. The equipment is still going to work, but will it be operated safely?
0: Canada's planned counter tariffs include a 50% charge on some American farm equipment and parts. Oh, and flowers as well. And that's got American flower shop owners like Amber Morgan very worried. Already 10 to 15% of her flowers come from Canada, but it could get worse.
4: If there's a bad crop season in the U.S., I can't buy here. I have to buy from Canada.
0: Stay with us. We'll continue to bring you any new announcements or breakthroughs on this developing trade story. Smokers in Saskatoon, you will soon have to move a lot farther away from business doors before lighting up. City Council has decided to keep smokers 10 meters away.
5: We heard from Riversdale Bid Executive Director Randy Shabilo, who questioned how much of a difference the new rules would actually make.
6: I would say half jokingly, but seriously, on behalf of two business owners, there's no enforcement with the current 3-meter separation.
5: Shabilo asked City Council to keep the 3-meter distance. That's in the city's business improvement districts. Still, City Council unanimously backed the 10-meter smoking distance. In Saskatoon, Mia Holowaychuk, 650 CKOM.
0: A climber in British Columbia's backcountry has been rescued by helicopter after she was stung by wasps more than 100 times. Rescuers were dropped to the site to help airlift the climber through the heavy tree canopy. She's since been transferred to BC Emergency Health Services for care. Every now and then, you just have to let one rip. Some farts are loud enough to register on the Richter scale. Some are silent, but violent. Gas is a normal part of life, but one teacher in Atlanta is trying to normalize it as much as possible for her young students.
7: If you need to fart, simply come over here, fart, take about 10 seconds, get your little spray going on, go sit down.
0: Candy Sydney Browning calls it the fart corner. There are air freshener sprays nearby. She claims it doesn't waste classroom time. CKOM weather, a clear sky with a low of 12 overnight, mostly sunny and hot tomorrow and a high of 29 degrees. Right now in Saskatoon, mainly sunny, very slight breeze, and 26 degrees. CKOM news time is 4:34. I'm David Curtin, 650 CKOM.
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0: craving for the next time lesson. My sense catches up with me.
1: Well, a good Wednesday afternoon. Jamie and I with you here on the Green Zone. Coming up, Double Take with Daryl Davis at 5:05. He will weigh in on numerous topics. We'll talk a little baseball, I'm sure. A little golf, I'm sure. And a lot of riders with a lot of news today. Daryl was there watching practice as well as I was, Britton Gray. And, yeah, some changes look like they could be being made personnel-wise for the riders as they prep for the Toronto Argonauts. But we're opening up the fan line at 1-877-332-8255. It's open line time for you to weigh in. And I'm pondering today the next three games of the Riders, including the one coming up against Toronto. Is this close to must win? David from Melford called earlier. He said he's feeling like it is. You have to turn this thing around because the schedule is only getting tougher. Toronto, Winnipeg, Winnipeg. That's the schedule. Then there's a bye week. Of course, Mosaic Stadium is going to be taken up by a little band called the Foo Fighters for the bye week. And then when they return, it's BC, Calgary, Montreal, Montreal, Edmonton. That's the end of the season. The next three games, the Riders need at least two wins. You go 1-2 with BC's schedule and Calgary's schedule, and you could all of a sudden wake up in that bye week and go, uh-oh, we're in fourth. 1-877-332-8255. How important do you feel the next three games are, specifically this one coming up Saturday against Toronto? 1-877-332-8255. Taylor, how are you feeling about the next three?
2: Well, I'm going to tell you, I also have a bone to pick with you. I'm going to tell you in a second.
1: Oh, that's fun. I love bones.
2: Yeah. Okay. Well, first off, I'll start off with what I think will happen. I can't tell you about Toronto. I don't really know that's going to be such a tough up. I think you could probably agree with me. Who really knows there? But I think we'll win Labor Day, and I think Winnipeg will win in Banjo Bowl. At least that seems to be the trend. So I think we'll, in theory, hopefully we could be 2-1.
1: So you believe? I'll let you get into the bone you want to pick with me first. But I'm interested because you said you think a split is going to happen. So that would tell me, Taylor, you're looking at this. This is a big game then, because you can't go 1-2 and then these next three games with the schedule they have after the bye week.
2: Well, I don't know, Jamie. I mean, in theory, if you look at previous years, and because we won both last year, I could see Winnipeg being very hungry in the Banjo Bowl. So, I mean, yeah, I would say that this game is very important for us, and I think we're going to figure out right away here. I usually bet, and I usually do pretty well, but I'm pretty nervous to bet on this one because I really don't know what's going to happen. I know I think we'll be 1-1 with Winnipeg, but I don't know about Toronto. It's going to be Toronto has beaten really good teams, and they've also lost to really crappy teams. So I mean, I really don't know how it's going to go. But to the bone that I got to pick with.
1: Okay, let's go.
2: Oh my goodness. So if you remember, I called in after the game, the last one, and I told you, and I usually agree with 99% of the things that you say. I just want to put that out there.
1: Okay.
2: But I was a little frustrated because you and everybody else on the panel, even Dalton Johnson, told me that the Samuel Lemieux throw in triple coverage was a good, you thought that, I don't know if it was a good decision, but you didn't see anything wrong with it.
1: Well, you wanted the, you, if I remember correctly, Taylor, you didn't want Emelis on the field at all.
2: No, I think it was good that he was out there, but I think that they overplayed him because normally when you come back from injury, you only want to put your best player out there for, you know, weed him back in a little bit. I think he should have played, but I think 12 times or 11 times or whatever it was, and then making him dive into triple coverage, and big surprise, he got injured, and I didn't know. I was hoping it wasn't going to be on the sixth game, but now you look at it, and you're like, well, what are we going to do? We don't have Schaefer Baker. Samuel Lemieux is on, and Trevor Harris is a good quarterback, but he has chemistry with those guys. We don't have chemistry with a lot of the new receivers, and we've seen that the last few games. So I guess what I'm asking you is, like, you take back what you said now on him playing at
1: no. No, I don't. Because, and here's the thing. Like, Sam Amelis, he was on the limp a little bit, but he was healthy. He's healthy. He's there. He's in the lineup, right? So you play, you, I think I played the Herm Edwards clip, Taylor, on the post game show. You play to win the game. And at that point, you're playing to win the game. And I don't think Trevor Harris should go back and go, no, I'm not going to throw it to Sam because he might get hurt. Like, I don't think you can play that way. At all.
2: I know what you're saying, but at the same time, Jamie, I respectfully disagree because I'm not saying the game was blown out of proportion at that point, but the way they were playing, they weren't coming back. And being down as much as you were, I'm not saying not to play Samuel, and I'll probably eat my words on that part of things, but I think, and I still stand by what I said, putting him in that type of position, and you know Trevor Harris throws into triple coverage quite a bit, but putting him in that type of spot, I just think was dangerous. And I mean, they're making what happened a reality right now. So obviously it was the truth to a point. So, cause he's down for six games. So what are we going to do now? That's my question to you. If you're confident about this, what's the plan moving forward without Alemius?
1: Well, they signed Shamar Bridges. So he gets inserted into the lineup, and now you're looking at what you did before. That's what you're looking at. You're looking at the depth pieces that you have, and it's unfortunate. Absolutely. But Taylor, you can't play football worried about injuries. And then when an injury does happen, come and say, see, told you they shouldn't have played him that much because then he did get hurt. He was back. He was healthy. He was cleared. When Sam Amelis is ready to go, when any football in any team's ready to go, you're going full bore. What you, my big disagreement with Taylor is this. If all of a sudden you're down by 14 with 2.5 minutes left and you're parking guys, you're quitting. You're waving the white flag and saying, nope, we're done. In the CFL, you can score 2 touchdowns in 1.5 minutes like that. And that completion would have had the Riders down to about the BC 17 with 1:15 left. Score a touchdown, you're going to have to do an onside kick. We've seen them do it before. The Riders are playing to win. They're playing to win the game, to quote Herm Edwards. And okay, yes, Sam Amelis got hurt. It was a freak accident. And it wasn't even that play that he got hurt. It was probably a play or two before that. When the player came in and chopped that, came in for the tackle, and Sam was there and he got, you saw him limp. And then Sam Amelis is a competitor. These guys are built different. Sam Amelis is like, no, I can run on this. I'm good. Hey, Trev, I'm going to go down the seam, throw it up to me. Let's go. And it, okay, he did get hurt. It sucks. What was the quote from Corey Mace today on Sam Amelis? Here it is. Here's what it says.
3: Football can suck sometimes.
1: Football can suck sometimes. But in that situation, they're still playing the win against the BC Lions. And I never like, you know, in a game that's still within reach, and I still believe that's still within reach in the Canadian Football League, you can't quit. And you can't show the players on the sideline you're conceding. Now, let's just get on the plane. Don't like that attitude. 1-877-332-8255. But Taylor and I are going to agree to disagree. And I always appreciate Taylor's calls. And I'm glad you at least agree with me more often than not, aside from this situation. 1-877-332-8255 is the fan line, open line. Maybe you want to take a side. Is Taylor right? Are you like, no, Nye, you're out to lunch. Taylor's bang on. Sam Amelis should have been in the game. Go throw him the ball. Or is that not? No. You're playing to win the game. 1-877-332-8255. We go to Terry up next on the Green Zone. Terry, what's on your mind?
4: Hey, Jamie. First off, 100% agree with you on you've played to wish. Like, should have quite easily broke a play, boom, you all of a sudden you're down 1 touchdown. I just got, like, I was always curious, like, with this six-game injured list, how does it work salary cap wise? Like when they bring back a guy early, is it prorated? You know, say he plays two games of the six, or does all six games get thrown in the mix?
1: You're talking about they brought MLS off early before this game. That's what you're, yeah, you like, want to know.
4: Yeah, so does one game go against the salary cap,
1: no,
4: or do all six?
1: So this is how it works, Terry. So when you bring a player off early, and it's a great question because this is a quirk in the CFL salary cap. You put a player on the six-game injured list, their salary when they're on the sixth game does not count against the salary cap. However, when you bring a player off the sixth game early, like they did with Sam Emelis, so he missed three games. Those three games that he missed now count on the salary cap, plus the BC game that he played in. So those four games are now on the salary cap. They put him back on the sixth game. That just starts this coming week. So the Toronto game won't count, and the 6 weeks after that. So Sam Emelis got paid he played one game, but four count on the salary cap, the three he missed. That's how it works in the CFL. When you bring, and you can do that now on limited times as you want to, in the Canadian Football League. But Terry, thanks for the question. Now it's going to be interesting because Sam Pittman makes a lot of money at the end of the year. What will that implication be that he was right back on the sixth game again, that you counted all those games against the cap? That's for mathematicians and accountants to decide, in which I am none of those things. Open line time here on the Green Zone, 1-877-332-8255. This is 980 CJME and 650 CKOM.
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0: Welcome back to the Green Zone. I'm just going to say, Taylor, I know you're listening, and I did say, who would you agree with? And because I respect you, I'll read the texts that agree with Taylor, and I'll read the texts that agree with me, okay? Tom, football players get hurt. It's part of the game. It's the way it goes. Bridges is a huge signing for the Riders. Excited to see him in green. That's from Tom. Kevin says Sam might not have got hurt if we would have not turned the ball over in the red zone and taken all those boneheaded penalties, which negated two touchdowns. We should have won. I'm not sure where that's on my side or Taylor's. And Jim says it's a tragedy that Sam got hurt again, but I'll agree with you that you have to play to win the game. You can never give up. Ever, says Jim. 1-877-332-8255. Taylor, people are going, no, you can't play that way. Can't play scared. I hate playing scared. Hate it. Hate playing scared. Especially football. It's a contact sport. People get hurt. Once you start, it gets in your head. That's why, like, preseason games drive me nuts. When you talk about, the starters, should the starters be in? Should they be out? All those things. I know you're worried about injury, but I think reps are important and you can't play scared. Because it's football, you're gonna get hurt. Has anybody made an entire career without missing a game because of injury? I highly doubt it. Like, I know Geno and Roger Aldag and those guys played a lot of football games, and probably a lot of them, they were hurt. They just weren't injured playing them. But it's same as hockey. It's a sport you're going to miss some time with injury. Cue the comeback at the Little League World Series. Let's go. It was 7-0 for Japan. It's now 7-3 against Canada, but it is into the fifth inning. So I got to get cooking here for the Canadian side at the Little League World Series. Good on these guys. They're from BC. This is the deepest Canada has gone in 9 years at the Little League World Series. Sam Ebelus is on the 6-game injured list. So he did get hurt against the BC Lions. He's back out there again. And Shamar Bridges was at Rider practice. He was running with the first team offense. We're going to talk more about other changes that might be coming due to penalties and maybe production, especially on the defensive side of the ball when Darryl's in on a double take at 5:05. And of course, the Blue Jays baseball about to start in 10 minutes. First pitch as the Jays will try to end their mini 2-game losing streak. 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
11: CKOM News time is 5 o'clock. I'm David Curtin. Your Jim Beam and California wines just got more expensive.
12: What we have chosen to do is to reciprocate that tariff on U.S. alcohol that would be coming into Canada.
11: City Council says, hey, you can't smoke here. And I got some news on the University Bridge. Right now in Saskatoon, it is sunny, 26 degrees. Trade war, the latest developments. Premier Scott Moe says he won't be taking American liquor off the shelves.
12: Government does not need to mandate to legislate all of the decisions that families make across this province, and I dare say across this nation.
11: But since the U.S. put a 50% tariff on Canadian liquor exports, he's doing the same to American liquor coming into Saskatchewan. The 50% surcharge starts after Labor Day. NDP trade critic Kim Brechter says just matching the tariff doesn't go far enough.
13: A tax that our Crown Corporation, the importer, SLGA, will have to pay to the federal government on booze he says that Saskatchewan people aren't even drinking. It should be off the shelves, period.
11: In fact, Mo says the sales of American alcohol have dropped 40%. And while Mo supports the current counter tariffs, he, like other premiers, goes NIMBY and says he would absolutely not support tariffs on oil, gas, potash, or uranium. Says it would be too harmful to the economy. Industry Minister Melanie Joly is staying very tight-lipped about whether Canada will use oil and gas against the U.S. September 8th, when Canada's counter tariffs take effect, will be a dark day for Lori Tanita. He owns Tanita Farrier Supplies, just south of Saskatoon, a blacksmith, a horseshoer. Now, with tariffs and costs going up, he says one box of horseshoes is going to be $100 more than it was 2 years ago, and his customers aren't happy.
14: They all kind of understand that that's the way it goes, but they're all blaming the government for not getting this deal done.
11: A frustrated Tanita says there's nowhere in Canada where he can get his products. As the trade war across the 49th parallel escalates, Loblaw is bringing back the T symbol, which shows the products affected by tariffs. Loblaw has also reversed its earlier decision to drop country of origin labeling on produce signs. The labeling is back after widespread backlash from customers. But look closely when you're shopping in any grocery store. Some have been caught putting that red maple leaf on a product that was actually imported. Stay with us. We'll continue to bring you any new announcements or breakthroughs on this developing trade story. Breaking news, your drive might get easier and quicker very soon. The city's director of technical services, Dan Willems, is hopeful the University Bridge opens next week.
15: Bridge and the piece of College Drive between the hospital and the bridge is very near completion. We hesitate to give a specific date, but we're hopeful at this point.
11: The bridge has been closed since April. At that time, the city predicted the project would take 8 to 10 weeks. Saskatoon is moving ahead with stricter rules on where people can smoke. CKOM's Mia Holowaychuk joins us with the latest from today's City Council meeting.
16: Saskatoon City Council has unanimously backed increasing the distance smokers have to keep from certain buildings, from 3 meters to 10. But Riversdale Bid Executive Director Randy Shabilo says the change could hurt businesses in the area.
17: They're asking the question, this ain't broken, why are you doing it, what the hell's going on?
16: He asked council to keep the 3-meter distance in the city's business improvement districts, but council ultimately backed the 10-meter option. In Saskatoon, Mia Holowaychuk, 650 CKOM.
11: This magic piece of equipment attracts many of the world's top scientists to Saskatoon. And now the Canadian Light Source Synchrotron is getting an upgrade. The Saskatchewan government, through Innovation Saskatchewan, is putting $3 million in for a new solid-state amplifier. And I'm not even going to pretend to know what that is. But the province says it's an essential component of the particle accelerator. The new one will increase efficiency and strengthen its research capabilities. This morning we learned that Meta, the company that is parent to Facebook and Instagram, has agreed its platforms do indeed play a role in undermining children's mental health with its features that hook kids' attention. This, after 48 U.S. states and some U.S. territories took Meta to court in a massive class action. Today, Meta has agreed to pay up to $18 billion. It's also going to add stronger child safety measures to its Facebook and Instagram platforms, but not in Canada. A Meta spokesperson says the changes are specific to the U.S. I'm not missing this movie. Coyote versus Acme. Have you heard about it? And it is. It's just what you think. Wile E. Coyote sues the Acme Corporation over their defective gadgets. You know, think Who Framed Roger Rabbit? Humans and cartoons living side by side in Albuquerque, New Mexico. Will Fort plays a small-time personal injury lawyer whose new client is a mute coyote frustrated by the failed Acme products in his hunt for the Roadrunner.
18: Have you ever pulled the ripcord of your parachute and only a bunch of silverware comes out? It's not your fault.
19: Acme is evil.
11: And there are guest appearances by Porky Pig.
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11: CKOM Market Watch, TSX down 144 points, 36,814. The Dow fell 114 points, 53,464. The Canadian dollar lost a quarter of a cent to 72.07 cents U.S. Oil down 13 cents at 82.23 U.S. a barrel. CKOM weather, a clear sky tonight, a low of 12 overnight. Mostly sunny and hot tomorrow with a high of 29. Sunny and 30 on Friday. Right now in Saskatoon, mainly sunny, a south wind at 7, and it is 27 degrees. CKOM News Time is coming up to 5:07. I'm David Curtin, 650 CKOM.
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0: Hope you're having a great Wednesday afternoon, Saskatchewan. Thanks for spending it with us here on the Green Zone. Have you got rally caps on yet for Team Canada at the Little League World Series? It's the deepest they've gone since 2017 when they lost a semifinal. They're in the quarterfinal against Japan, but they are down 7-3 in the sixth inning. But right now, I imagine a Little League extraordinary player back in his day is Darryl Davis.
1: Double Take with Darryl Davis.
0: The lefty phenom of Regina Little League lore, Darryl Davis.
2: I batted right, though. That's weird, hey?
0: See, my son doesn't play baseball, but like he likes you know, throwing the ball around, hitting the ball, but he doesn't play organized baseball. So he throws right, but he bats left.
2: That's more common. Did you know there's only one Hall of Famer of any note other than a pitcher who batted right and threw left and is in the Hall of Fame? Because it's so unusual. He's an all-time base stealer.
3: Ricky Henderson?
2: Yep.
0: Oh.
4: So, Ricky a left-handed thrower?
2: Yes, he is. And he bats right-handed. Yeah. So, yeah, I remember things like that because I was a leadoff hitter, too. It's only because I had no power, right? I had to bat leadoff. I wasn't a great player, but I coached for a long time in the Optimist Midget League here, so... I coached a lot of players and a lot of pretty good, really good players.
0: So that is a final now. Canada does fall to Japan. That ends their tournament. I couldn't imagine the pressure of playing in this thing in the Little League World Series.
2: Yeah,
0: as fun as it looks.
2: Your whole country watching.
0: Oh, my goodness. Mm-hmm.
2: Remember
0: the pressure.
2: Following the year the Regina team won. It was fun to watch that team develop. And they're mature young players, right? When you watch them play and the abilities that they have, it's really pretty impressive to watch. Yeah, it'd be a little pressure knocking with cameras watching every move you make.
0: Oh, yeah. Yeah. No doubt. So unfortunately, that'll be the end of the line, but the big upset yesterday over South Korea for the Canadian side to even get to the quarterfinal today. Let's go to the Rough Riders, Darryl. Yeah, we were at practice today and watching changes.
2: Oh, yeah.
0: So on the defensive side, we were talking in the commercial break. The Sam Oladipo playing in front of Antoine Brooks Jr., that caught our attention probably more so than any other move today at practice.
2: Yeah, that's the one that we all kind of, oh, really? And we're wondering, because tomorrow's a closed practice. Was it just, Taylor Shire and I talked about it afterwards, is it just a punishment for a day to wake everybody up, or is it going to be a move? Because Corey Mace in his post practice scrum was very guarded. You noticed it too. The same thing that he said might just be a daily thing, right? So we're wondering. He doesn't want to show his hand, obviously, against the Toronto Argonauts. He wants them to be guessing a little bit, but maybe I can't see them taking out the starter and putting in
0: Sam Oladipo.
2: Yeah, Oladipo replacing Brooks with him for the first day of when you only got 2 days to practice. So that's a move that's being made. Nelson Lacombo is going back to safety.
0: That one's less of a surprise to me.
2: Yeah, of course. You know, Jackson Ford is on the injury.
0: Limited today with an ankle.
2: But struggled last game too, right? So Lacombo is a better coverage guy. So that makes sense.
0: And he was the starting safety after training camp.
2: Yes, he was. And they know that he can play corner if they have to move him. So it made sense. But you're right. The Brooks one, because we'd been talking quite a bit how well Brooks has been playing, but for the last couple games, he's, as you talk about, missing tackles. You know, he's breaking down too soon or wrong time and missing guys.
0: Watching himself at somebody who's just running through his arms.
2: Right? You have a responsibility. You have gap responsibilities to adhere to, and he's evidently not doing it. The other two are pretty good at it, but he's been a defensive back more than a guy who plays up in the box, which is what he does now. And he's been pretty good at it. But you're right, he's missing things, and they can't allow that.
0: What do you think of today's practice? Like, I was talking to Britton earlier. It seemed like it was a lot more on point, especially between drill, like going from O to D team to special teams. The pace looked like it had picked up. That Corey Mace, they delayed practice today, by the way, and Corey Mace said, yeah, it was a little longer meeting this morning, talking about penalties. It seems like even Corey was like, okay, let's go. Let's maybe started to get a little bit too complacent.
2: That's what losing sounds like, right? Yeah, yeah. That's the old line out of Moneyball, right? Yes, it seemed to be sharper and faster, quicker. They were on point. They were running. They were yelling at each other. The coaches were yelling at them. It just had a little different feel to it because I remember Dallas phoned our post-game show, right, and said, oh, I don't like it when they're climbing the goalposts afterwards. Well, okay, you can not like it, but that's usually when the practice is over. I didn't see anybody doing it afterwards today. But during practice, there has to be a focus. And sometimes, you know, when you're winning, you can get away with that. You can have as much fun. It's a country club if you're winning because what else do you have to prove? But when you're not winning, everybody's looking for reasons why you're not winning, and part of it is focus. That's what Corey Mays talked about today. They weren't attentive enough. They weren't focused enough for his team the way that he expects them to. They have a standard, and they didn't meet it. But he's trying to get them to meet it in practice so that they can meet it in the game.
0: So the Riders look like they are defensively. We kind of went over that. Offensively, darn it anyways, with Sam Emilis' injury luck. He's back on the six-game injured list. Some Shamar Bridges already in there. Looks like Dell Duncan Busby might be moved. But the personnel change, maybe Zach Fry gets his left guard spot back. But a lot more Daniel Weeb, which we talked about on the post-game show, of ahead of Dylan Jette. And you wonder, that interception where Harris was screaming into his helmet, it looked like Jette didn't really come through his route. And Daniel Weave got a lot more reps with the first team today.
2: Yeah, don't forget, we talked about in the post-game show too, Jamie, that Jetty's only started three games, right? Yep. And that was a bad mistake. It cost him an interception, and you can't allow those mistakes. And they know that Weave knows the playbook a little bit better, right? Jetty's only played a little bit, and they don't need Weave now to be the returner because Letcher is back. So they can put him back onto the starting into a starting spot, which is what they needed. They didn't want to use him as a starter, but injuries to, as you said, to Emilis and Schaefer Baker have caused them to be a little shorthanded. And I talked to Mark Way McDaniel, the receivers coach today, and he says, yeah, it's just bad luck. He said the same thing Corey Mays said. Football sucks sometimes, doesn't it? You know, your heart just goes out to these guys. They were having such great seasons and now they're gone, and you put in the young Canadians and hope that they do it. And they do once in a while, but they make more mistakes than the veteran guys do.
0: How big is this game on Saturday?
2: I kind of was listening to you too about that one, and you're thinking, you know what? It didn't seem that big, but suddenly there's more. They announced today there's more than 30,000 tickets sold for this game. That's a huge crowd. Usually Toronto doesn't draw that well. It's the second time the Argos have been here because of the scheduling kerfuffle. And you think, you know what? It is starting to mean something because we always talk about Labor Day being the key point of the season, and that's next. So you get through this one, and you don't want to be on a three-game losing streak going into Labor Day. So
0: if you lose, BC's going to beat Ottawa this week, and you're in third.
2: Yes, yeah.
0: And if Winnipeg upsets, who are they playing, Montreal, I don't see that happening. But if they do, you're in fourth.
2: Yeah, yep.
0: If you don't win this game.
2: Oh, yeah. So don't look behind you, right? Things might be gaining all the time. So for them, it's way more important than it seemed to be when you looked at it in the preseason. You said, oh, there's the schedule. Oh, the Argos are here twice. Middle of the season game. Now it's a game that has some great ramifications for both football teams, but especially Saskatchewan.
0: It's a family carnival game. That is probably why a little bit more tickets being sold. Can't wait to see what they have on store for game day on Saturday. I was looking at the forecast. Hopefully Environment Canada is lying. That's all I'm going to say
2: rain
0: about the forecast.
2: All weekend, right?
0: Oh, they changed it. Okay. The rain has been shifted to Sunday now, thankfully.
2: Oh,
0: that's nice.
2: The Riders got a hold of the Environment Canada and said, don't change that, right?
0: Can you change the forecast?
2: They have a lot of power, the Riders, you know.
0: I don't know if they have that much power.
2: And then it was Sean Semple.
0: Yeah. you want to talk about the real deal?
2: I told you it was going to be the Brantland Rough Riders, didn't I?
0: You did. Uh-huh. You did. Well, they won't own Mosaic Stadium.
2: Not yet.
0: I was just going to say, or at least not yet. But we're going to talk a little bit about that news in Regina, but also some Major League Baseball and a decision the National Football League has decided. Yeah, Pro Bowl's dumb. We're not doing it anymore. So the Pro Bowl's gone, and I wonder if Daryl wants hockey back in Atlanta. We'll find out next on 980 CJME and 650 CKOM.
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0: Jamie Dye with you in the Green Zone with Daryl Davis with a double take. Let's get into, first off, National Football League canceling the Pro Bowl. Not canceling, they're just not doing the Pro Bowl anymore.
1: Heartbreaking.
0: I know, right?
1: Kidding about that. Yeah, that's true. Hey, and you and I could probably make the Live Tour now. We could go out and qualify if you want.
0: I thought there's not going to be one anymore.
1: It might be some sort of form of one. They have another investor, apparently, who's still interested in keeping it going. So,
0: except they just notified all their employees that a lot of them are about to be fired. True enough, but I don't know how good that investor is.
1: You and I could probably still qualify. You, me, and Bryson would be the only threesome on the tour. Play our music loud.
0: Did you see his Instagram post? I don't think Bryson's coming back.
1: Okay. All right.
0: I think it was five words. It was a good run. Mm-hmm. And what was it? Terrell Hatton came out to the I want to break free.
1: I know. And he's got a year left on his contract. I'm so glad that that thing is gone, but I don't know if it's made the PGA Tour better. It's made the PGA Tour pay more money, but I don't know if it's better because of
0: that. I like that they're going to match play for the Tour Championship.
1: You like that?
0: I do.
1: Okay. Yeah. Well, nobody plays match, so it's going to make it interesting. It's going to put it back in the spotlight, and people might start playing match play. It's pretty exciting.
0: It's going to be a tournament. Decide the winner. I think it's
1: they're going to find out though. On TV, they put that final match on, and all of a sudden somebody wins 6-5. What do we do for this final hour and a half of broadcast time that we have? So I don't know if it's going to work as well as they think.
0: They'll just replay Tiger Woods highlights.
1: Sure. Okay.
0: Okay. National Hockey League expansion.
1: Yeah. Let's go back to Atlanta.
0: What?
1: Atlanta.
0: That, can you believe that?
1: Yeah, no.
0: I guess if somebody's willing to give Gary Bettman and the owners $2 billion,
1: they can
0: go wherever you want. But
1: yeah.
0: Where's the checks and balances to go, no, we've done this twice. It failed both times. Atlanta, Georgia doesn't want the National Hockey League.
1: Yeah, Houston's probably a better idea. Portland makes sense, too, right? Quebec City. Come on, you guys, right? Make eight teams in Canada.
0: Well, someone did text in, and I've joked about this before. Atlanta is a good idea because their previous two iterations did move to Canada both times. So maybe Quebec City does have a chance.
1: That's a good point. Moving around that way. Yeah, good for, I can see them going back to Arizona. I think they never wanted to leave. They just had such a bad owner, which is usually the mark of things anyway, that forces a franchise to move. But so I can imagine them going back to Arizona somehow. And it should be more successful if they put the rink in the right place and all those things because of the number of Canadian expatriates down there.
0: I as much as it was a joke and it was Glendale was awful, I still think Phoenix is a decent spot, better than Atlanta for an NHL franchise.
1: Yeah, so why not? To me, go. They don't listen to us. They just wherever the money comes from. You're right, Phoenix. To me, and Quebec City would be the two places, but I can see Houston seems to be hot on their list too, right? And the size of the metropolitan area is usually what the deciding factor is. Portland's not a bad size either. And as you alluded to earlier, the Winterhawks have already established a crowd there. That might be the end of the junior team if a pro team moved in there, and they might be cautious about that.
0: I hope not. But

0: there, but Sean Semple believes it's best for him if they get to run the whole thing.
1: The first thing I wrote, Jamie, the first column I wrote was calling them the Brantland Rough Riders and say, just give the whole thing to Sean Semple. The city and Real have run it so badly that you may as well give it to a private investor. I know there's people will be mad about that because it's city-owned property, but he will do a much better job.
0: The only concern is if fees go up.
1: Yeah, I know. But he'll be trying to make money off it. But it's, you know, it's been badly run, so maybe a private investor, a private businessman might be better. When I talked to Sean Semple after they reduced the Pats tickets, the prices, I talked to him for 10 or 15 minutes, and he said he has a list already of 893 things that need to be done on Real that weren't done because under the previous management. So maybe that's as small as changing a light bulb, but he also told me about a room he was in that had water in it and live electrical cables in it. So on Real. So work needs to be done there.
0: Yes.
1: And it doesn't seem like they're capable of doing it. Give it to somebody who will, and maybe we can make Regina a better place. I don't know.
0: Hold on. Are you saying some things in Regina haven't been run ideally through the city of...
1: Can we blame the former mayor?
0: Probably. Which one?
1: Yeah, which one? Good point. Yeah, we have a list.
0: There's a list. All right, Daryl, we'll leave that. No, we ran out of time to talk about Lake America.
1: Lake America. And then can we use that what he's going to call Lake Michigan?
0: No. Let's move on from that. From what Ontarians want Lake Michigan changed to. Yeah. Now he'd take him to court to block any discussion of that human being.
1: I'm not buying any American alcohol. Scott Moe's allowing it in our liquor stores. So I boycotted American alcohol, by the way.
0: But at least he's giving everybody who wants American liquor to get through Labor Day with it.
1: Yeah. Happy Labor Day.
0: I think that means we're done, Daryl.
1: Yeah.
0: Scott hit the button.
1: This guy's flowing his own, right? Illegal substitution.
0: The latest in sports is this. Canada has fallen at the Little League World Series in the quarterfinal to Japan, but it's the deepest a team has gone since 2017 into that quarterfinal. The Jays and the Royals are underway, and bad news for the Riders. Sam Emilis on the 6-game injured list again. 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
10: CKOM News time is 5:30. I'm David Curtin. All Premier Scott Moe wants is for the two sides in the trade war to get back to the table and get a deal. But in the meantime, he is giving a little shove back to the U.S. on booze. They're not asking U.S. alcohol to be taken off the shelves. Instead,
11: what we have chosen to do is to reciprocate that tariff on U.S. alcohol that would be coming into Canada.
10: So after Labor Day, there will be a 50% surcharge added to alcohol imported from the U.S. NDP trade critic Kim Breckner wants Saskatchewan to take a stronger stand.
12: I don't understand why he's not doing it and getting on board with what every other premier except the one facilitating a separate vote is doing.
10: Most says people

0: are already not choosing American alcohol. Sales are down 40%. He also says while he supports the current counter tariffs, he would never support export duties on oil, gas, potash, or uranium. Could the trade war create safety concerns on Saskatchewan farms? Agricultural Producers Association of Saskatchewan President Bill Probilski says higher costs could lead farmers to delay replacing so-called non-essential parts.
1: No safety shields are in place for purposes on a common or the baler, the equipment is still going to work, but will it be operated safely?
0: Canada's planned counter tariffs include a 50% charge on some American farm equipment and parts. Oh, and flowers. That's got American flower shop owners like Amber Morgan very worried. And I'm talking about the American tariffs on Canadian flowers. Already 10 to 15% of her flowers come from Canada. But it could get worse.
2: If there's a bad crop season in the U.S., I can't buy here. I have to buy from Canada.
0: Stay with us. We'll continue to bring you any new announcements or breakthroughs on this developing trade story. Breaking news. It's not definite, but the city's person in charge is hopeful the University Bridge will open next week, along with that portion of College Drive. Dan Willem says he can't be any more specific than being hopeful. Smokers in Saskatoon will soon have to move a lot farther away from business doors before lighting up. City Council's decided to keep smokers 10 meters away.
3: We heard from Riversdale Bid Executive Director Randy Shabilo, who questioned how much of a difference the new rules would actually make.
4: I would say half jokingly, but seriously, on behalf of two business owners, there's no enforcement with the current 3-meter separation.
3: Shabilo asked City Council to keep the 3-meter distance. That's in the city's business improvement districts. Still, City Council unanimously backed the 10-meter smoking distance. In Saskatoon, Mia Holowaychuk, 650 CKOM.
0: Every now and then, you just have to let one rip. Yeah, I'm talking about farts. Some are loud enough to register on the Richter scale. Others are silent but deadly. Gas is a normal part of life. So one teacher in Atlanta is trying to normalize it as much as possible for her young students.
5: If you need to fart, simply come over here, fart, take about 10 seconds, get your little spray going on, go sit down.
0: Candy Sydney Browning calls it the fart corner. There are air freshener sprays nearby. She claims it doesn't waste classroom time. CKOM weather, a clear sky tonight, a low of 12, mostly sunny and hot tomorrow, a high 29, sunny and 30 on Friday. Right now in Saskatoon, it's mainly sunny, a very slight breeze, and our temperature is 27 degrees. CKOM news time is 5:34. I'm David Curtin, 650 CKOM.
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0: Jamie Dye with you here on the Green Zone. Even in Little League, when the coaches go out to yell at the umpires, they get like within 2 inches of each other. I never understood that. Just let's give each other some space. Talk it out rather than having to stand nose to nose on a controversial play. I'm just watching Ohio and Alabama. Unfortunately, Canada did lose to Japan, but good on them. A young team from British Columbia. The furthest a Canadian team has gotten since that 2017 team that lost in this international semifinal to Mexico, as Canada lost to Japan today 7-3 in the quarterfinal. Bad news for the Rough Riders. Sam Emilis on the 6-game injured list again. Not a re-aggravation of the injury he had, but just a new injury that it sounds like popped up late in the game against the BC Lions. But lots of changes going on in Saskatchewan, with Sam Oladipo getting put in front of Antoine Brooks Jr. Lacombe shifted back to safety in front of Jackson Ford, who did end up on the injured list with an ankle injury, limited at practice today. Maybe Daniel Weeb getting the nod ahead of Dylan Jette in the receiving corps. So Corey Mace even delayed practice a little bit today to have a longer meeting and discussion with the team. And we felt like there was a little bit more pep in the step of the Rough Riders throughout practice today after two straight losses. By the way, Britton and I are recording the Blitz podcast tonight, so look for that wherever you find the Blitz podcast, YouTube, Spotify, our website at cjme.com, ckom.com. Let's talk a little hockey expansion. We just mentioned with Daryl Davis, maybe Houston or Austin by the end of the year, getting signed off on a new franchise, and Atlanta and Arizona might not be too far behind. John Shannon, good friend of the Green Zone from 100% Hockey Podcast, I asked him, is this something he's okay with?
1: Well, am I good with it? You know, I'm always concerned about the quality of hockey. That's an issue. I've expected this to come for a long time. I think we're going to eventually get to 36 NHL teams. I suspect that we are going to hear in December that Houston has been approved. And the next step will be Atlanta being approved. I think we can wait maybe two more years and we're going to hear about the return of Phoenix. And then somewhere else. And I suspect Portland, Oregon will be near or at the top of the list.
0: You didn't mention Quebec City, John.
1: No. Not big enough, not enough corporate dollars. Yes, they have a beautiful arena, and it is spectacular. I've been there. But, the NHL has changed from a mom-and-pop business to a big business, and you need $80 to $100 million in corporate support. And Quebec City, it's a government town. The corporations aren't located in that area. I don't think it's possible. I was going to say, I don't think that the league will come back to Canada again. But let me just say this. And I mentioned Portland, Oregon. If not Portland, Oregon, I would not be surprised to see them do a lot more discussion about another team in Toronto, having a second team to make it an eighth Canadian team. Here, just understand the math, and I'll ask you guys, the quiz is always a good quiz. How many Major League Baseball teams are in the United States?
0: Well, there's only one that's not, so...
1: Right, so 29. So yeah. The answer is 29. It just remember the number 29. NBA teams in the United States, 29. NFL teams, 32. Well, right now in the NHL, there are only 25 teams in the United States. In order to do and equalize the math from a sales and marketing and TV situation, I think that there's a lot of people in the league saying we ought to get to 29 American teams. And that's why we're hearing about Houston now. That's why we're hearing about visiting Atlanta one more time. That's why Phoenix's name comes up, and that's why a city like Portland is possible.
0: So, John, you talked about the quality of the game, the quality of the product, and that's the that's always the conversation. What happens? Will it be watered down? You spread out the stars even further around the league. So, but when the expansion fee could be $2 billion, how do you say no if you're Gary Bettman and the owners?
1: And by the time we get to teams 35 and 36, the expansion number might be $3 billion. You know, this process of expansion has been going on very quietly for the last 2 years. The first meeting between the people in Atlanta and the league office, the price was $1 billion. And it's now gone to $2 billion just in these last 2 years. So the price is not going down. The price is going up. And remember, this is money that is shared amongst the teams and not amongst the players. So that's another issue. This goes right to the bottom line for a Daryl Cates and for a Murray Edwards and Francesco Aquilini and Mark Chipman. So from that perspective, this is a really positive thing from a revenue perspective for NHL owners.
0: 100% Hockey is where you can find John Shannon's work, of course. Recently, the National Football League said it's inevitable they'll have teams in Europe. Do you think that's the future, too, for the National Hockey League with the amount of European players and interest in hockey? I think there's probably deeper-rooted hockey lifestyle in Europe than there is, you know, American Football League. So would that at all be in the future of the NHL? I know we're talking probably 10 or more years down the road, John, but if the NFL is doing it, I'm sure the NHL will want to, too.
1: Okay, well, here's another quiz for you. What's the governing body of football in Europe? The answer is it's non-existent. What's the governing body of hockey in Europe?
0: The IIHF?
1: Correct. The relationship that the NHL has with the International Ice Hockey Federation is much stronger than anything that the NFL does or will ever have. Hockey is a huge business already in Europe, whether it be in Sweden or in Finland or in Germany now, where the DEL has become so good. And at a certain point, I hope to be able to say that in Russia we have that. We're not going to be able to say that for a while yet. In Czech Republic, Czechia, there, you know, hockey is prolific. So I don't think the NHL wants to go to Europe to create competition for one of what I would describe as one of their business partners. So to me, hockey going to Europe, the NHL going to Europe, doesn't make as much sense as the NFL going to Europe, particularly when you only play one game a week like they do in football, whereas hockey, I mean, gosh, in hockey, they're playing 3 to 4 games a week. It just doesn't make any sense.
0: So when we look at the expansion, and I know Houston has been talked about, Austin, one of those two is going to get that team. But the other cities you're talking about outside of Portland are, you know, places that have failed, John, like especially Atlanta. We're going to go a third time's a charm for Atlanta. That's where I go, really? The only benefit of going to Atlanta is the previous two iterations have moved to Canada. So maybe Quebec City does have a chance.
1: The only thing I would say is that if you look at all the mathematics and you look at all the demographics, where they want to put the new arena in Atlanta is in the northern suburbs of the city, which are very, very rich counties, where there is so much money, it's silly, where traffic... Have you ever been to Atlanta?
0: I've never been to Atlanta.
1: Atlanta might have the worst traffic in North America. It makes Toronto look like North Battleford. Atlanta is just horrendous. And where Phillips Arena, and it used to be called something else, where the arena is, I think it's State Farm Arena now. Where it is, it's difficult to get to. It really is. It's in a terrible part of downtown Atlanta. That's just it makes it a real chore to go to a game. The Atlanta Braves moved from downtown Atlanta to the suburbs, and the Braves have flourished. And so I think that there's a lot of people saying, well, if the Braves can do it, we can do it. And when we do it for hockey, the Hawks will move out as well, and we'll end up being very successful. And in that same term, the discussion in Phoenix will be, and we all heard it when we sat and watched the court case go on in Glendale, was, you know, the arena's in the wrong spot. And I just think that that's really the case for Atlanta. The arena was in the wrong spot. And Atlanta is, you know, the number six TV market in the United States, and that's just too big to turn away from.
0: Yeah, and again, if the expansion fee is $2-4 billion, owners aren't saying no to that in the National Hockey League. It's going to be, yeah, expansion to 36 makes sense, because 17 and 17 at 34, of course, then you're looking at weird scheduling and things like that. If you're going to go from 32-16, you might as well go to 18 aside at 36 teams, as it'll be interesting to see what the growth is in the National Hockey League. But John, I know we'll have a lot more hockey to discuss. We're less than a month away from training camp. How's your summer been?
1: It's crazy, isn't it? Gosh, I mean, I'm still looking on social media and watching the Carolina Hurricanes celebrate it and have parties all over the world with the Stanley Cup. And we are talking about camp starting on the 11th of September and the season starting on the 29th of September, and then we'll have enough hockey to go all the way to next summer.
0: Right on, John. Thanks so much for your time. We'll chat again soon.
1: Cheers.
0: That is John Shannon. 100% Hockey is his podcast. You can find longtime NHL producer, analyst, broadcaster. Always appreciate John's time here on the Green Zone. By the way, local hockey, WHL. A lot of teams reported for camp today on the ice. Tomorrow, Saskatoon Blades camp officially underway on Friday. Preseason hockey in the WHL begins next week, September the 1st, for Saskatchewan teams. There's a couple actually playing this weekend. Coming up next, Champs and Chumps on 980 CJME and 650 CKOM.
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21: There is beauty in a thunderstorm. The gathering dark clouds, a cool breeze through the warm air, flashes in the sky, rumbles in the distance. And then things get ugly.
22: Great deal of damage.
23: Major flooding.
24: Scattered power outages from the wind.
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0: Each and every day, champs and chumps on the Green Zone. How about Callaway in Good Good Golf for a ad that was out. It was up for, 24 hours, maybe less? It was a little video between Good Good Golf and Callaway. The driver is what it was called. When a woman goes to reach for the man's driver, he sprints over, shoves her to the ground, gives her a little tucking to while she lays on the ground. Yeah, depicting violence against women in a commercial, that's not cool. Here's the thing. It took Callaway 4 days to respond, blaming more Good Good Golf. It was produced by Good Good Golf. We shouldn't have approved it, but they produced it in a joint collaborative. The PGA Tour commissioner said today, I think we saw what was concerning, and we take it very seriously. I think their initial response was disappointing. It was a bit defensive and late. Yep. It was Callaway Good Good Golf lands on the chump list. Our champ today, I'm champing the National Football League for getting rid of the Pro Bowl. What an unnecessary event that was. It's been unnecessary for years. One of the only notable things about a Pro Bowl was Peyton Manning calling Mike Vanderjagt his idiot kicker back in the day. That's all about it was good for. It's about time. They call their quits on the Pro Bowl today. There's your champs and chumps. Time now for the Green Zone 1 minute drill, the latest in sports. Let's start with the Riders back to practice. Shamar Bridges already running with the first team offense. He was signed by the over from the Hamilton Tiger Cats upon his release from Hamilton last week. The bad news is two starting receivers were not practicing because of injury. Sam Emelis on the 6-game injured list with a leg injury. And Johnny Johnson III, he sounds like he might be in concussion protocol. He was out with a head injury. He was removed from the game by the injury spotter against the BC Lions. Little League World Series, Canada loses to Japan today, so that ends their run. The deepest a Canadian team has actually gone since 2017 when they lost in the semifinal. It was quarterfinal action today at the Little League World Series. And the Blue Jays trying to end a mini 2-game losing streak. They're taking on the Kansas City Royals. They enter tonight's action 3 games back of the wild card. That's it for us here on the Green Zone today. Of course, more with Britton Gray as the Riders getting set for the Toronto Argonauts coming up tomorrow here on the Green Zone. We'll also talk some Hilltops football as well on 980 CJME and 650 CKOM.
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4: In Saskatoon, sunny and 27, and in Regina, sunny, it's 26 degrees.
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4: Thanks for joining us. We begin tonight with our coverage of trade war, the latest developments. Premier Scott Moss really wants Canada and the U.S. to get back to the table and get a deal done. But in the meantime, he says Saskatchewan must protect itself in this trade war. As senior reporter Lara Fominoff tells us, Saskatchewan is now retaliating.
7: The province will not be taking U.S. alcohol off the shelves. Instead,
5: what we have chosen to do is to reciprocate that tariff on U.S. alcohol that would be coming into Canada.
7: So after the Labor Day long weekend, there'll be a 50% surcharge added to all alcohol imports.